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8: We just made a great settlement of the war with Iran, so it's a big, very big thing. But we have a signing soon, and the documents are in pretty final shape. So we'll see. Very good. Should be done. That should be done pretty quickly.
7: That was President Donald Trump once again saying the United States and Iran are on the cusp of a peace agreement. While the president has not publicly outlined the details of the proposed deal, Iranian media have released what they describe as a framework of the near-final 14-point agreement, and some of those reported provisions are raising concerns. South Carolina Senator Lindsey Graham joins us with his assessment. Also this week, Congress declined to extend a key foreign intelligence tool under the Foreign Intelligence Surveillance Act, commonly known as FISA. The surveillance tool has played an important role in identifying threats from hostile foreign actors, but repeated abuses have eroded public trust and complicated efforts to renew it. Florida Senator Rick Scott joins me to discuss what comes next. And in state news, 14 Republican attorneys general have sent a letter to the Environmental Protection Agencies, the EPA, urging it to fulfill its responsibility to protect America's drinking water from harmful contaminants, including chemical byproducts from the abortion drug mifepristone, which may be entering the nation's drinking water. Alabama Attorney General Steve Marshall joins us with more. And New York is making headlines with legislation awaiting Governor Kathy Hochul's signature that further advances gender ideology by replacing longstanding family terms such as mother and father in state law.
9: Basically, we're changing the laws of New York to get rid of the term mother, to get rid of the term father. These terms matter. We've gone down the rabbit hole and we've gone way too far to the point where it just seems like we're afraid to use terms that are so obvious. A mother is a mother. A father is a father.
7: That was New York Senator Dean Murray. We'll take a closer look at what the bill would do and why it is generating controversy. All of that and more coming up on This Week on Capitol Hill.
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7: The ink had barely dried on Reconciliation 2.0, signed into law by President Trump earlier this week, before the president began urging Congress to move on a third reconciliation package. The president wants the legislation to include additional defense funding and the Save America Act. House Republicans have already begun laying the groundwork for 3.0. Can Congress deliver, though, another major legislative victory before the midterm election cycle begins to dominate Washington? Joining us now is the Speaker of the House, Mike Johnson of Louisiana. Mr. Speaker, welcome back to This Week on Capitol Hill.
11: Hey, Tony, sorry for the informality. Working in the district in Louisiana today, so it's balmy and hot, but great folks down here. Glad to be home.
7: Well, I'm glad somebody made it home this weekend. All right, let's talk about 3.0. What's

0: What's going to be the priorities for that?
1: Well, I tell you, you mentioned Reconciliation 2.0. You noted that we got it done this week, and it was a big thing, an important thing. And as we've noted, Democrats wanted to give $0 to border enforcement, border security, and the enforcement of federal immigration law. So we had to do it on our own. We had a signing ceremony in the Oval Office. I was standing right behind the president, and he noted, too, how crazy it is that we've come to this point where Democrats don't want to defend the homeland anymore. That's another reason why we have to do Reconciliation 3.0. We've got to get more of the priorities of the American people done. We have to do it on a party line basis, I'm sad to say, Tony, because Democrats don't want to give the president a win, and thus the American people will win. So we have to go around them. And the only, as we've discussed many times, the only way around the 60-vote necessity of votes in the Senate is a bare 51 majority to use a reconciliation bill. So that's what we're working on right now in earnest. We've got some big priorities to squeeze in there, and I think we'll keep all the Republicans together to get that to the president's desk.
0: I mean, this is, I don't want this to be lost on our viewers and listeners, but, you know, since the 1980s, since the Budget Reconciliation Act was put in place, we've seen budget reconciliation used a couple of dozen times. I mean, this is now becoming the way that we're having to get things done because of the polarization in Washington, D.C.
1: Yeah, it really is a sad statement about the state of our national politics. And I want to point out, and I explain this to people all the time, the Republicans have not gotten radical or too rigid or anything. We've always stood for the same core principles. The problem that we have in America is that the Democratic Party is unrecognizable to the one that it was just a couple of decades ago. They're going so far left that there's no common ground anymore. I mean, they're actually running, as we've discussed, there's many candidates out right now running for Congress as Marxists, openly avowed socialists, you know, really radical people. So what it means is to do just the basic functions of government. I mean, like funding the government. We have to do it on our own as just Republicans, as the grown-ups, as the common sense advocates in Washington to get the job done. And that's where we are.
0: Well, when you look at the appropriations process in the House, you have brought back something that's been missing for almost two decades. That is the regular appropriations. This week you passed the 11th, I think, of 12 appropriations bills. But the Senate hasn't passed a single one. Where are we going to be at the end of the fiscal year?
1: That's right. We've got almost all of the 12 through the committee process in the House. Two of them off the floor already, more on the way. And in the meantime, you saw the stories that popped up over the week where the Senate has gotten it to loggerheads on this. And they're saying that they may not be able to pass a single appropriations bill in the Senate. Why? Again, because the Democrats are refusing to do their job. And so I think what they're trying to do, Tony, is force us back into a CR situation or worse, a government shutdown, which would happen at the end of the fiscal year, September 30. I think they want to do that for political purposes, to shut the government down going into the election, and it is shameful.
0: Wow, that would be quite amazing. And added on top of that, we had this week the reauthorization of FISA, something you and I have talked about almost weekly on this program, a major tool used to track foreign threats to the United States. You put up on the House floor this week a measure to extend it temporarily, a clean extension. That failed.
1: It did. We passed a full reauthorization for 3 years back in April out of the House, sent it to the Senate. It's been sitting there again because Democrats are playing games. And you saw this week the ultimate, the most dangerous game I think they've ever played. You know, making FISA go dark, the Foreign Intelligence Surveillance Act, is how we monitor terrorists who are plotting horrible, dangerous things on our homeland. The Democrats are willing to take that hostage and to shut it down to make a cheap political point against the president. So I out of desperation, I tried to pass an emergency measure, just to a clean extension just for 3 weeks so we can sort out their crazy politics. And 199 Democrats, Tony, voted against that extension. And then when it failed on the floor, Tony, they applauded. I mean, heaven forbid, I pray, we all need to pray that the homeland is kept safe over the next several days as this thing goes dark went dark on Friday night. We're in a serious situation, and it's unprecedented for the last 20 years.
0: Now, Mr. Speaker, there's some saying that there is the ability for this to continue based on some court decisions, that this could go on for a year. And there are some Republicans that oppose this because they still want additional reforms, although it's primarily Democrats that brought it down. Are you satisfied that those concerns have been addressed among the conservatives?
1: Yes, the last time we reauthorized FISA in 2024, we put 56 major reforms. Jim Jordan is chairman of the House Judiciary Committee. He championed quarterback that, and it's fixed the problems. It was abused in the past by activists within the government. We've closed all that down now to make sure that the statute works as intended and protects the people and does not allow for the violation of Americans' privacy. And we could talk about that for a long time. We don't have time to get into details today. But the point is, we've got to extend this thing to make sure that we use this tool. I will say this again. Two-thirds of the president's daily national security briefing comes from intelligence that is gathered under Section 702 of FISA. We cannot allow it to lapse. We have to have it.
0: So is there some differing opinions on whether or not this will continue until Congress can act?
1: Yes, and I hope the advocates like Rick Scott and others are correct. There is differing legal opinions out there. And what it boils down to is the telecom companies that have all this data, the only reason they participate with the government is because they have liability coverage for doing so under the statute. If the statute lapses, the question is, will they continue to do that in good faith? We certainly pray and hope that they will, because we've got to keep Americans safe. We have a lot of big events going on around the country right now, the FIFA World Cup games and 250 events and everything else. It's a dangerous situation.
0: So the best result, or the best course of action, would be for Congress to reauthorize this.
1: Absolutely. And the president has finally, he announced his new appointment for the Director of National Intelligence, highly qualified individual, Jay Clayton, that the Senate should approve him in short order, and that should make their political argument moot, and they should reauthorize FISA. They should have done it this past week. They need to do it immediately.
0: So, Mr. Speaker, we just have about 45 seconds left. The House is out next week. When do you see the first possible date for action?
1: Well, the Senate, again, we have our legislation sitting in the Senate. They need to finish it up. As soon as they do, it should be done. If they send us a version that's modified, the House will come back and get it done as quickly as possible. But all our members are out in their district work period right now, doing campaigns, meeting with their constituents. If I need to bring them back, I can do it on 72 hours notice, and we'll be ready.
0: All right, Mr. Speaker, thanks so much for taking time to join us as you're back in Louisiana, the Bayou State. We look forward to seeing you back here in D.C.
1: Thank you, brother. Good to talk to you.
0: All right, House Speaker Mike Johnson. So we're going to talk more about that a little bit later. Senator Rick Scott of Florida, a very important but also controversial provision. Don't go away. We're back after this.
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0: Welcome back to This Week on Capitol Hill. All right, we're just a few weeks away from America's 250th anniversary, when we will commemorate what 56 courageous men did in July of 1776. Risk their lives, their fortunes, and sacred honor for the cause of political independence. Yet as the Declaration itself proclaimed, they acted with, quote, a firm reliance on the protection of divine providence, end quote. The founders understood that political independence could only be sustained through spiritual dependence upon God. Today, at another pivotal moment in our nation's history, we must reaffirm that same truth. The challenges we face cannot be overcome merely through elections, legislation, or political movements. Our hope ultimately rests in Almighty God. That's why I invite you to join me in signing the Declaration of Dependence, a public pledge to place our trust in God, honor His truth, and seek His blessing upon our nation. To sign the pledge, simply text America to 67742. That's America to 67742. Well, going into the weekend, President Trump once again said the U.S. and Iran were on the cusp of a peace deal. This update came just hours after the president posted a strong warning Thursday morning on social media, stating the, quote, U.S. will be hitting Iran very hard tonight, end quote. Well, joining us now to discuss these developments is South Carolina Senator Lindsey Graham. He serves on four Senate committees, including the chairman of the Senate Budget Committee. Senator Graham, welcome back to This Week on Capitol Hill.
10: Thank you.
0: Let me first start by congratulating you on your primary victory there in South Carolina. Pretty handed, pretty strong victory.
10: Yeah, we did well. Thanks to people in your audience. Evangelicals came to my aid. I'm a traditional Republican, and I want to thank God for making my life what it is, and couldn't do it without him and all my family and friends and supporters. And so, yeah, we got a Democrat in November, but I think I'm in good shape, and I'm just very grateful that I'm the nominee for the Republican Party, and I'm going to try to do something with it for the good of the country and for the kingdom. So Iran, I don't know what's going to happen. I know they're the weakest they've been since 1979. Hats off to President Trump and our military for destroying their Navy, weakening their military, shooting down the Air Force. They are weak. The economy's sort of in free fall, but they're still lethal. Now, do we have a deal? I don't know, but I do know this. I'm going to take the JCPOA, the Obama deal, which was horrible, terrible, and I'm going to overlay this current deal, if there is one, against the JCPOA, and I'll tell you what I think. There's some things I hear about this potential deal that bother me. A $300 billion reconstruction fund for Iran? Really? I mean, that's like trying to rebuild Germany while the Nazis are still in charge. I don't know if that's true or not, but who would give money to the Ayatollah and his regime to rebuild the country after they killed 42,000 of their own people? I don't know if that's in there or not. The nuclear program. What's the difference between the JCPOA and a good deal? The JCPOA allowed enrichment to continue at low levels. Iran took their small enrichment program. They cheated. They made 900 pounds of highly enriched uranium. If there's any enrichment capability in this new deal, it will be no better than the JCPOA. So what am I looking for? A deal on the nuclear program that does not allow Iran to enrich at all, that they want peaceful nuclear power. They can get spent fuel rods from outside the country. No enrichment, not one centrifuge, to me is a red line. I hope we can honor that. So I'm looking for a deal that would punish Iran if they continue to support Hezbollah and Hamas in the future. It'd be clear. It needs to be clear in this deal, Tony. They will get punished. And I worry about Israel in this deal. I've been told that Lebanon may be part of the deal, a ceasefire in Lebanon. The last thing I want to do in a deal with Iran is tie Israel's hands so they can't defend themselves against Hezbollah. You know, Hezbollah is Iran's biggest proxy. They're trying to protect their proxy. You and I are trying to protect Israel. We'll see what's in this deal. I hope it's a good deal. President Trump deserves a lot of credit for taking Iran on. But at the end of the day, how different is it than the JCPOA? How much money does Iran get? What kind of nuclear deal do we have? Do we know now, or is it to be negotiated later? Do we tie Israel's hands in Lebanon? All these things matter to me, and I love President Trump. But when it comes to national security and defending Israel, it's not about party. It's about reality, and I'll tell you what the reality is of this deal when I look at it.
0: Senator, I think that's a great benchmark to start from, because when you look at Iran's Mir News Agency, which released a report on the 14-point peace proposal, suggesting that the negotiations had reached a final point, and now, of course, this has not been verified by Tehran, but the Iranian news service is not going to speak without the regime giving approval. Of course, the U.S. has not verified it, but significant aspects of the report in this suggesting that we've reached this point of a final draft, it does allow civilian uranium enrichment under international inspection. And under the JPOA, we know that those inspections didn't work.
10: Well, I hope that's wrong. I mean, if there's any enrichment program allowed in the Trump deal, if they can enrich anywhere for any reason, that's a bad deal in my view. They will cheat after Trump leaves. So what did Obama do? He gave them a small enrichment program so Iran could save face. Over time, they built the program out. People watched, but they were able to cheat. They got 900 pounds of 60% highly enriched uranium, something they weren't supposed to do. They were a couple of weeks away from 90% highly enriched uranium that can make 8 or 10 bombs. And that's why Midnight Hammer happened. That's why Trump had to bomb the enrichment facilities. So to the Trump administration, no enrichment. Iran can have all the peaceful nuclear power they want. They can have a nuclear reactor. They can get the fuel like the UAE does from outside the country. We can provide, Russia can provide fuel rods to run the reactor. They don't need to enrich to have a peaceful power program. They do need to enrich to make a bomb. And if there's any enrichment, I don't trust them not to cheat. I think we'll be right back where we were with the JCPOA. And to me, it's been a red line of President Trump, no enrichment. So we'll see. Right. We'll see. I hope the reports on Iran are wrong. You know, it's a bunch of propaganda coming out of there. But I'm being honest with you. I want a good deal. I'd rather end this diplomatically. But I know the difference between a good deal and a bad deal. Any enrichment by Iran is a bad deal.
0: Less than a minute left, Senator Graham. Israeli Prime Minister Benjamin Netanyahu released a statement on Thursday saying Israel will not be a part of any agreement. Are you concerned that this could lead to a rupture in the U.S.-Israel relationship?
10: Very much so. When we criticize Bibi publicly, the Iranians, lick their chops. The last thing we want is to encourage the Iranians to be provocative. And when they see a fracture between Israel and the United States, that's an encouraging event. We have to make our own decisions as a nation. But there's no circumstance in my mind where hurting Israel helps us. Israel is a blessing, not a burden. So any deal that would restrict Israel's ability to deal with Hezbollah, that basically throws a lifeline to Hezbollah as part of Iran deal, would be bad for Israel. What about the missile program in Iran? What about continued support for terrorism by Iran? What's the consequences of that?
0: Right.
10: So there's a lot of details to be fleshed out. But Israel's concerned, and quite frankly, I am too. I hope for a good deal. I pray for a good deal. But if it's not a good deal, I will say so.
0: Senator Lindsey Graham, always great to see you, my friend. Thanks for joining us. All right, folks, stick with us. We're back with more after this.
11: With SRN News, I'm Mary Rose. There's growing momentum to end the Iran war.
12: Key mediator Pakistan said an agreement was closer than ever before, and Iran made some of its most optimistic statements yet. President Trump said on social media the deal was scheduled to get signed tomorrow, Sunday, and that the Strait of Hormuz would open immediately. An Iranian foreign ministry spokesperson said the likelihood of finalizing a memorandum of understanding in the coming days is high. One senior U.S. official who briefed journalists on condition of anonymity said the president planned to meet on the G7 sidelines with the leaders of Egypt, Qatar, and United Arab Emirates to discuss efforts to wind down the war. John Scott reporting.
11: Final preparations are underway for Sunday's UFC 250 event at the White House on the front lawn and also the president's 80th birthday. This is SRN News.
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0: Welcome back to This Week on Capitol Hill. I'm Tony Perkins, your host. Well, this week, Congress failed to extend Section 702 of the Foreign Intelligence Surveillance Act, a key national security law that allows U.S. intelligence agencies to monitor international targets without a warrant. Now, this marks the first time Section 702 has expired since it was enacted in 2008. Joining us now to discuss this is Senator Rick Scott from Florida. He serves on five Senate committees, including the Senate Homeland Security Committee. Senator Scott, welcome to This Week on Capitol Hill. Good to see you.
16: It's always great to see you.
0: So let's talk for a moment here about this short-term extension of FISA that failed. There's not going to be a gap in the use of this law, although Congress does have to address it when they get back in session.
16: But we need to address it. And it's not that hard. We all believe we should be able to surveil foreigners. Nobody disagrees with that. But we do have our Bill of Rights, our Fourth Amendment rights. We cannot be surveilled. And as we know, under the Biden years, 3 million people were surveilled. Obama did the same thing. In my case, after January 6th, I was surveilled. During Biden years, they stole my tax returns. Booz Allen did, and released them, and nothing held accountable. During the Clinton years, because I fought Hillary Care, the Clinton administration targeted my company. So if they can target a business guy, if they can target a senator, they can target you. So what I don't get is it's not that hard. We all want the same thing. So why don't we all get into one room and sit down if it takes days? But the process we're going through, we're not getting anywhere. We keep doing these short-term extensions, and we don't ever pass the extension, which we need to do.
0: So is there a sense that they're just going to wear Congress out and finally get what they want?
16: I don't think they're going to wear Congress out. I think we all know Americans should not be surveilled. It's as simple as that. So I'm not going to give in. And I just want reasonable restrictions. On top of that, have you ever heard of anybody in the Biden administration being held accountable for what they did?
0: Right.
16: Nobody. During the Clinton administration, nobody. Let's start holding people accountable, too.
0: So I think it's very important that people hear this. You understand the need for security. A national security, but also to protect these fundamental constitutional rights. And what you're saying is we can do both.
16: Absolutely. It's all doable. And so, let's all just sit down in a room and solve it. But what we do is we just keep, somebody comes up with a bill, and then, we need without everybody's input. So what we've got to do is all get in a room. If we need to, let's go to the White House, sit down with Kash Patel. Sit down with Todd Blanche, the Attorney General. Let's get everybody's view, John Ratcliffe, the CIA, and let's get our view and say, okay, so there is a deal here to protect Americans and surveil foreigners.
0: Do you think that that's going to happen?
16: I've been here 7 years. That hasn't happened in 7 years, so.
0: But
16: so maybe tomorrow.
0: But this has expired. Now they have a year. It still continues to operate for a year. But they're going to have to come to the table, so this is probably the best time we've seen for that type of conversation to take place to address the concerns of those who are focused on the Constitution and our freedoms like a laser.
16: Absolutely. And what's so frustrating, Tony, is I'm a business guy. So how did I get things done? I sat down with people and I listened to what their needs were. And I said, okay, maybe I can do that. Or how could I solve your needs? That's what we need to do. We need to solve the needs of the people that are trying to protect Americans. At the same time, we know we have to surveil foreigners.
0: Right. Senator, we just have about a minute and a half left. I want to transition to domestic issues, precisely the issue of what Americans are feeling. You talk about listening. What are you hearing from the American people?
16: Cost of living is too high. You know, everyone's blaming it on, oh, it's because of oil and gas prices. No, the cost of living was too high before that. It's, you know, what's caused? It's running big deficits. Congress has destroyed the value of the dollar. Tony, when I went to college, it was $200 to go to junior college, $255 to the university, and I could take 21 hours. You can buy a brand new house in the suburbs for $21,000. I could buy a new car for $1,600. All these things, healthcare was $700 a year for a family of four. All of these things are caused because of government involvement.
0: Mm-hmm.
16: And so it's hurting the poorest families.
0: How do we get a handle on that?
16: Balance the budget. Balance the budget. Say we don't need more regulation to take away your rights and your freedom and your opportunity. It hurts. It doesn't hurt the rich. The rich are going to be fine. It hurts the middle class, the poor that don't have the shot to live the dream because there's some limitation. I can't get the permit or there's a regulation or it costs too much. And then it causes the cost of living to go up.
0: Well, hopefully, Senator, we'll see a return to a focus on a balanced budget, because we're bumping up to $40 trillion in debt. That's a big drag on our economy. And as a business guy, you know that. 5 seconds to give you the last word.
16: We need a balanced budget. But, Tony, thank you for all you do.
0: All right, Senator, thanks so much for joining us. Senator Rick Scott of Florida. Stay around. More of This Week on Capitol Hill straight ahead.
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0: Welcome back to This Week on Capitol Hill. I'm Tony Perkins. Well, 14 Republican state attorneys general sent a letter to the Environmental Protection Agency, that's the EPA, demanding greater scrutiny of chemical abortion drugs like mifepristone, which are contaminating wastewater and potentially violating the Safe Drinking Water Act. Joining us now to discuss this and more is Alabama Attorney General Steve Marshall, who was among those signing this letter to the EPA. Attorney General Marshall, welcome back to This Week on Capitol Hill. Thanks for joining us.
5: Always good to be with you. Thank you.
0: So, in addition to the harm that mifepristone and these chemical abortions bring to babies, this is much broader when we're talking about wastewater contamination. Now, according to the abortion industry itself, over 63% of abortions are now being conducted through abortion drugs. No medical monitoring of this. So most of this, the aborted fetuses as well as the chemicals, are going into the wastewater system.
5: Yeah, and this is the ongoing efforts that I and my colleagues around the country are trying to highlight relating to the hazards of mifepristone itself. Look, you fully know the impact on women's health and the lack of reporting of the consequences of taking mifepristone for many women across our country, and clearly want the FDA to be able to act in that regard. But also we're seeing the environmental impact as well. And if we can highlight that for the Trump administration to allow them to be able to move and act within a regulatory authority that they have, I think it not only allows us to keep women safe, but also to be able to keep our environment safe as well.
0: But I think people need to understand, and this is what is laid out in the letter that you signed, is that these synthetic drugs, mifepristone, not only do we have the aborted babies going into the wastewater system, but these drugs are not filtered out through the filtration systems of the wastewater treatment. Therefore, in some cases, getting back into the drinking water and those drugs having an impact upon the fertility potentially of women who are actually trying to have babies.
5: Yeah, it's an interesting dichotomy, right? In that, you know, we need EPA, who has authority in this area, to be able to not only increase and understand the science here, but also to be able to take affirmative steps to be able to act. Because clearly we know the broader impact of mifepristone and what it's doing to the loss of life across our country. But here there's a direct and tangible impact across every state in our country as a result of the use of this chemical abortion drug.
0: So, I mean, this is something that everyone should be concerned about because it's potentially affecting everybody. Let me ask you this question, General Marshall. Is this being treated differently because it's related to abortion?
5: That's the concern. You know, look, you and I support this administration, but at the same time, it's our responsibility to call out the administration when we think they're not moving fast enough. Mifepristone is one of those areas in which both the FDA and EPA now have the ability to take action, and hopefully this letter is prompting them to be able to do so.
0: Now, the states have been acting. Unfortunately, they're being undermined by federal policy in many cases. But you, as the chief law enforcement officer in Alabama, have taken steps to deal with the manufacturers of these drugs.
5: Yeah, we see, although abortion itself is a criminal act in Alabama, and AGs likewise have protections within their authority to deal with fraud. We sent out this week six cease and desist letters to online vendors that provide chemical abortion drugs across our country, including what we think is in Alabama, calling them, number one, to understand that it's a criminal act in Alabama, but also the fraudulent nature in which they're advertising in our state, specifically around the lack of disclosure of harms to women. And we've asked them to be able to stand down if they're engaging in business in Alabama, which is otherwise illegal.
0: A final question on this front, General Marshall, going back to the EPA, what do you hope to hear from the EPA, that they will adopt policies that will test the water regarding mifepristone?
5: Not only to be able to adopt policies to be able to test, but then to be able to take action within their authority for those that are in violation. You know, there's significant regulatory authority they invest within the EPA, and we think this is an area in which they can exercise it.
0: All right. Switching topics, General, I want to talk about the House Judiciary Committee that was a committee hearing that was held this week. It was the second hearing on the disturbing allegations against the Southern Poverty Law Center, which they're in Alabama. That's their headquarters. You can look out your window and see their headquarters. These latest revelations in the superseding indictment shows that they have funded extremists, deceived their donors, actually funding the material for cross burnings.
5: Yeah, it's not that they were trying to stop extremism. They're profiting from it. And we have, along with the Middle District's indictment of the SPLC that's now pending, you have both Florida and Alabama using, again, those consumer protection powers we talked about earlier with requests for information to the SPLC to be able to respond. Who are you funding? How much were you funding? What groups were they connected to? And what did you do in leveraging the information that you received as it relates to the fundraising arm of that operation? I think the results we're going to see are shocking. I'm anxious to be able to see what action that we'll be able to take as a result of that information. But look, this week's testimony shone a light, maybe in ways that many across the country are not aware of, is not only the use of the designation of hate groups to suppress conservative voices, including yours, but also the impact that it's having on many companies across our nation. I thought the action of the committee this week to be able to bring people together, to be able to share that testimony and cause the interim director of the SPLC to be able to answer questions, was a positive first step.
0: General, having heard now the testimony, this was the second hearing that the Judiciary Committee has had, and of course your own investigation, are you concerned that this goes beyond just the SPLC, that there was a conspiracy of sorts? They worked with banking entities, they worked with the technology companies to deplatform and the banks to debank conservatives.
5: Yeah, I think that's clearly part of what our investigation in Florida's investigation is attempting to find out, is that not only did these efforts in reaching out to hate groups allow them to foster fundraising opportunities, but the designation they had in that list that they provide was also the vehicle for woke corporations and others to try to suppress those positive organizations that were doing good work. Look, Family Research Council, ADF, and others across the country who are doing good work were very much the target of the SPLC. And why? Because their values and their principles directly contrast with what the SPLC stands for.
0: Well, I look forward to seeing the results of that investigation, General. Thanks so much for joining us.
5: Always good to be with you.
0: General Steve Marshall. All right, don't go away. Are moms and dads outdated terms? Lawmakers in New York think so. We'll talk about it.
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0: Welcome back to This Week on Capitol Hill. Political movements have long understood that language shapes culture. From the French Revolution to the Marxist movements in Europe and communist regimes in Asia, ideological leaders have sought to advance their agendas not only through political power, but through linguistic change. By redefining familiar terms, elevating preferred expressions, and marginalizing traditional language, they have attempted to reshape public understanding of reality itself. As George Orwell famously observed, the corruption of language often precedes the corruption of thought. The latest example of this cultural Marxism that has infested blue states like New York is a bill awaiting Governor Kathy Hochul's signature, S-9316. Supporters describe it as a measure making technical revisions to New York family law. But it does far more than that. It raises a fundamental question. What happens when ideology replaces reality? The bill is officially described as substituting parentage for paternity and filiation throughout state law, but among its most significant changes are the replacement of mother with gestating parent and father with non-gestating parent. For now, if you live in New York, the focus is limited just on state statutes, not greeting cards, so your Father's Day card that you purchase remains safe, at least for now. If Governor Hochul signs the legislation, a number of gender-specific parental terms would be replaced with what supporters call gender-neutral language. Among the changes, mother would become gestating parent, father would become non-gestating parent, paternity proceedings would become parentage proceedings. As history repeatedly demonstrates, language matters. The question is not whether words shape culture. The question is who gets to define the words. Is replacing mother and father with gestating parent and non-gestating parent merely a technical modernization of legal terminology? Or is it another step in the left's effort to further erase our understanding of God's design for mankind? Does truthfulness matter in our laws? Does accuracy matter? It should. The Apostle James wrote, "Above all, my brethren, do not swear, either by heaven or by earth or with any other oath, but let your yes be yes and your no, no, lest you fall into judgment." James's warning is not primarily about oaths. It is about truthfulness, reliability, and integrity in our speech. Words matter because truth matters. As followers of Christ, we cannot participate in this ideological assault on truth, even when it's wrapped in the language of so-called inclusion, modernization, or progress. The cultural Marxists of our day understand what revolutionaries throughout history have understood. If you can redefine words, you can reshape thought. If you can reshape thought, you can reshape culture. That is why language is always one of the first battlefields in a cultural revolution. And that is why motherhood and fatherhood must be replaced with sterile mechanistic terms that strip away both meaning and design. Ultimately, this is not an attack on words. It is an attack on one of the last great bulwarks standing in the way of their vision for society. The family, as God created it. The cultural Marxists of our day are paving the way for their political agenda by weakening one of the primary institutions established by God for human flourishing. When a culture can no longer speak truthfully about mothers and fathers, it is well on its way to forgetting what they really are. And that has been This Week on Capitol Hill.
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15: News this hour from Town Hall. I'm Mary Rose. President Trump is sounding optimistic that a deal with the current leadership in Iran will get done on Sunday. Correspondent Laura Winters reports.
16: President Trump taking to his Truth Social page, previewing what he hopes will be a signed deal with Iran. He writes in part, "The deal is scheduled to get signed tomorrow, and immediately after it is signed, the Hormuz Strait is open to all. Our relationship with Iran is a much different and better one than previous administrations have had."
15: A recent Senate hearing on COVID-19 vaccines and alleged attacks on scientific publications shed light on skepticism toward pandemic-era public health institutions. Wisconsin Senator Republican Ron Johnson telling the Salem Radio Network his investigation shows there was a massive FDA and CDC cover-up regarding the safety of COVID vaccines on children.
17: And what they told us, this is too noisy, it's simply not working. We're going to use the FDA's empirical Bayesian data mining. The exact, that is the algorithm, that is the system that they knew was hiding and masking safety signals. So this is, to me, to my mind, the biggest government scandal in my lifetime.
15: Ron Johnson convened a panel of doctors earlier this month who argued mRNA vaccines may cause cancer and that their research had been systematically suppressed. Republican Senator Marsha Blackburn of Tennessee says Democrats and some Republicans are standing in the way of getting the Save America Act passed. So she's looking to create a way to break the legislation apart and get sections of it passed immediately.
1: They have worked overtime making illegal legal, opening the border, shutting down DHS. This is all part of their game. Abolish ICE, which is one of their goals. Defund federal law enforcement, another of their goals.
15: More on these stories at townhall.com.
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5: Welcome to another edition of Around the County. Put on your superhero capes, up, up, and away. Yes, this is an awesome opportunity we have right now for kids, 10 to 15. Can you imagine learning how to create your own comic book? Well, you can at the Chula Vista Comic Arts Workshop. A child can learn how to create their own comic through storytelling, character design, drawing, visual narrative. Join them as they explore the fundamentals of comic art while creating original characters, comic panels, and short stories in a fun and creative environment. No prior experience is necessary, and this happens every Tuesday from now until July 14th down at the Civic Center Library Storytime Room, and that's in Chula Vista, 365 F Street, Chula Vista, California, 91910. It's every Tuesday, the ones that are left now, because they've already had a few of the workshops. It's June 16th, the 23rd, the 30th, and then the first two Tuesdays of July, July 7th and July 14th. It happens from 5:30 p.m. to 7:30 p.m. once again at the Civic Center Library. And one of the educators and teachers of the workshop is with us today, Charles Glaubitz. How are you doing, Charles?
8: I'm doing pretty good. Thank you for having me.
5: I love this workshop. And I just want to tell the listeners a little bit about you. Glaubitz is an educator teaching on both sides of the border. Right now, he's a TA at UCSD in the arts program. He does paintings, sculptures, murals, and has been in

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6: In the visual arts grant. And I proposed a comic book workshop. When I grew up in Rosarito Beach back in the 70s and 80s, and I loved reading comics. Either Spanish and English, I loved Spider-Man, I loved G.I. Joe. Anything I could get my hands on, I would read. And I wanted to make comics, but being in Mexico, Rosarito, a small town back then, the dream was too big. I didn't know how to get the education to start. As I grew older, around the age of, I guess, 20 years old, I kind of figured I'll go and study at Tacna City College. They have graphic design. Maybe that's the closest thing I could find related to making comics. And then there I figured out what illustration was. And it's like, okay, then I'll go study illustration because that's the closest thing to making comics. And I really wanted to go to the Joe Kerver School of Comics in I think it's in New Jersey or New York, East Coast. But I was from a small town that's way too far and didn't have the vision to actually go out and do it. So I went to California College of Arts in San Francisco, studied illustration, and I started doing artwork. But my artwork was always inspired by comics, and I wasn't making comics until, I guess, I was around 37 years old and decided to make my first comic. And I came to this realization that the reason I was drawing or making art was because, as a young kid, one of my wishes or dreams was to make comics. And I'm like, I'm going to stick to that.
7: That's so cool. And now you're helping kids do the same.
6: That's one of the reasons of the workshop is to, what if, I could imagine, what if young Charles had at 10 years old, access to somebody to teach him how to make comics. And that's what's behind the workshop. It's like, okay, I know how to make comics. I received a grant to make this workshop, to make comics, and we're going to sit down and make comics. And to make comics, then for that workshop to work, what I need is kids from 10 to 15 years old who are interested in using the comic form to tell stories.
7: That's so cool. Now, what is it like to see a kid realize that they have the ability to make their own comic book?
6: Wow, it's pure magic. I think I was asked, why that age? Why not teenagers? Well, teenagers are more self-aware, but kids around 10 to 15 still have magic. They still see magic. They still see wonder. They're not, I guess, I don't know what to do, but they just believe. And that's, I think, the most powerful thing is that they believe what they're drawing. It's, to them, it's real. Real in a way that, not that it's real like reality, but real to them because it talks to them. And that spark of them being creative is really hopeful because kids are around that age dream big. And I think that's what we need. We need bigger dreams to maybe change the narrative of reality.
7: For those just tuning into Around the County, we have Charles Glaubitz on. He is the teacher of the Chula Vista Comic Arts Workshop. It happens every Tuesday from now until July 14th, 5:30 p.m. at the Civic Center Library in the Storytime Room. And that's it down in Chula Vista, 365 F Street, Chula Vista. 91910. If for some reason you need to call the library's phone number is 619-691-5069. That's 619-691-5069. From ages 10 to 15, so if you got a child or a grandchild and they're into comics, they love comics, or they've got a good story, they like storytelling, this is a great way to introduce them into comic books and character design, drawing, and telling their own story. Very cool. I wish they had this when I was a little kid. I would have loved it. Let me ask you, Charles, besides just art and storytelling, is there other skills that they gain through making a comic book?
6: Well, I think the

0: the power of making art is like the ability to self-express, and I think that is a form of therapy, I guess. You know, it helps him be able to communicate maybe certain things that are unable to communicate through words, so you communicate it through story or through art. And the same thing with aspirations and dreams and wishes is, if you manifest that outwards in an art form, and you have that art form, say, hanging your mom's fridge or your wall or whatnot, you have this conversation with him, and that conversation never ends until that what is you dreamt of manifests. And I think that's, to me, the most important thing, but that's an intangible thing, right? I think in a tangible way, what they can learn is to be able to sit down, get off the iPad, get off the phone, the video games, and use their imagination. I think that's one of the things that I've been reading, that there's this loss of imagination. So it's important not to lose that part, to imagine new ways of seeing ourselves as, in a way, as parts of these stories. And those help us lead ourselves or others much more understanding about who we are. And that makes us more human.
1: Yeah.
0: Makes it more empathic, more have more tolerance, have more compassion. And I think there's certain times in the world where we need to develop those skills more, because the world needs individuals to have those skills developed.
1: For adults nowadays, you know, they have adult coloring books, and you know, even seniors, they do crafts and stuff. Is there some therapeutic aspect to doing art, whether you're a child or an adult?
0: Yeah, I think that's just a meditative state where you get in, and for like a couple hours, you're not thinking about the day or yesterday or tomorrow or, you know, what you said or what was said or what you need to do, other than what's in front of you, which is to, I don't know, it's just like, I need to make that iris in the eye a circle. This is the best circle I can attempt to make. Or I need to draw that hand. I need to draw, what if my character had the ability to travel between dimensions? What if he, so those things, once you begin to live in those spaces of imagination and creativity, then it helps you look at the world also differently, because then you begin to understand that creativity is also a way to see things from different perspectives. And once you see things from different perspectives, then you can analyze them and find different ways to say how to solve them, how to talk to them, how to just look at them. I mean, and I think the art does that. It creates that capacity to have creative ways of looking at things. How you look at things changes what things are.
1: Do the kids during the comic book workshop, do they work on the comics individually, or do some work together? Like, is some of them doing the storytelling and other doing the art?
0: It's individually. The workshop is taught by me and my assistant, which is my 19-year-old daughter, who's also an artist and makes comics.
1: Very cool.
0: And she helps around communicate the ideas of the workshop to the kids. And I think they're working individually, because the idea is for them to develop their abilities. Their, you know, whether they end up, say, after the workshop, thinking, well, I'm much more of a writer than a drawer. But at this stage, there's no need for specificity, but more so like for them to enjoy the process. And then, you know, if further along they figure out that this is something they want to do, then they, through other processes of education, I guess, or trial and error, will figure out where they fit best.
1: Nice. This is to expose them to comic books and storytelling. This is to get the spark going that could lead to future comic book artists and comic book writers. So it's so cool. I would love to see are you going to post them anywhere, or is there going to be any way for the public to see?
0: The end result of the workshop is we're going to print a ontology of the workshop and have those be at the, give those obviously to the participants, but also to have those at the Chula Vista Library as sort of like issue number one ontology of the comic books, Chula Vista comic books workshop 2026. And hopefully this is something that happens every year.
1: That's so cool. So the public would be able to buy the anthology or just rent it?
0: That's a good question. I think in my eyes is from the grant I print.
1: Yeah.
0: And I give those to the participants and to the library, and they do what libraries do, I guess.
1: Oh, okay.
0: If they choose to sell them when they have their library festivals or whatnot, then it's up to them.
1: I think it'd be a good idea. I think it'd be a good idea, and you know, people like to support the library, so it'd be a fun way to donate, and also, you know, you get something physical. And hey, in the future, you know, the way comic books are nowadays, that could be a collector's item.
0: Totally. Imagine like give it 20 years and then a 15-year-old kid who took it, and he'd be like 35, and now he's like the next comic art star. And I'd be like, wow.
1: The head of DC. He takes over after Jim Lee or something.
0: Imagine that. Yeah. That'd be so exciting.
1: That'd be very cool. Now, with, you know, IDW Publishing is here in San Diego, and we have San Diego Comic-Con. We have the Comic-Con Museum as well. Is San Diego a hub for comic creators?
0: That's a good question. What I do see is there's these outlets for comics. I wouldn't speak that you'd have to be in anywhere specifically to make comics, like it was back in the day, you would have to be in New York.
1: Yeah.
0: But I do see that in San Diego, there's this alternative boom of zine comics being made, and there's a zine festival that happens every year, and people make comics, and there's comic makers. And more on the alternative side than, say, something that's much more mainstream in the comic book world. But I think I have friends who make comics that are in San Diego. So, yeah, I think it's a comic book making city. I think it would be a larger comic book making city. And to open up the idea that comics is just not superheroes. Comics are and should be any kind of story anybody wants to tell in the form of a sequential narrative.
1: Yeah. Yeah, originally when comic books came out, they were not necessarily geared towards children. Some of the comic strips were, but when the comic books came out, there was the westerns, there was mysteries, there was sci-fi, and somewhere along the line, you know, if it was Fantastic Four or Superman or Batman, the superheroes kind of took over comic books. But it's funny because I have some friends that say, oh, I'm not into comic books, I don't like, you know, I'm not into the superhero kind of stuff. But really, there is a comic book for any genre that you like, that you watch movies of, that you read, you know, novels of. There's every genre in comic books now, and there's comic books from age 5 to age 100. There's, you know, there's horror comic books, there's, you know, there's romance ones again. I've kind of seen an influx of comic books that are geared towards female readers. There really is a comic book for everybody out there, don't you think?
0: I totally agree with that. I think when I moved away from superheroes into, I guess, more alternative comics and history comics and documentary comics or whatever that you want to call them, there's just a huge world of whatever it is that you want to read. And it's a medium. It's a valid artistic medium. And I think slowly people are becoming aware that it is this artistic medium that can be utilized to tell different type of stories. As we see, you know, in Europe or in Japan or manga, here in the States, obviously it's dominated by mainstream superhero comics, which is really hard to avoid to look at since they're, you know, video games, movies, toys. So that's the first thing people see. But there's stuff that's beyond that. I think my comic book works is I guess I'm camouflaging metaphysics, philosophy through comics. It's just a way of telling the story. And something that it's also a form that I enjoy utilizing more so than, say, painting or an installation. It's just the form of making the comic is so meditative, and the possibilities are endless because I could sit down and imagine a futuristic, utopic world, and I don't have to invest any money to build a model or hire somebody to design the city. I can just imagine it and make large rectangle, vertical rectangles, and then draw a little smaller rectangles on that, and then now I have a city. And there, you know, a friend of mine who's a filmmaker, he said, making movies, to make what you've done in your books, we would need a million gazillion dollars just to make that. But in comics, all you need is a blank piece of paper, a pencil, pen, an eraser, a ruler, and your imagination. And there's no limits to that. And I think, to me, that's and not just the form itself, but it's also limitless in how you can tell a story and what story you can tell. So to me, comics are, I guess it sounds like, but I would say it's like one of the highest forms of art, because it combines text and image. And once you truly make comics, is the text and the image creates this third meaning, this third space that's going on with what you're reading. And that only happens in the minds of the readers. And now I'm getting really like academic and technical about comics, but yeah, I think comics are a beautiful medium.
1: It's really cool. I never really thought about it in that perspective, that it's this beautiful art that has text to it. Like normally you don't see these beautiful paintings don't have, you know, word bubbles and stuff. So that's kind of an interesting perspective on comic books. My parents used comic books for me at a young age just to get me to start reading. I wasn't very interested in reading, and about age 7 or 8 or so, my mom bought me a Thor graphic novel, and that really kind of sparked my love for reading. And I read all the time, but it really started with comic books. And when I was a little bit older, I fell in love with a certain writer, Jerry Conway, the guy who created the Punisher and killed Gwen Stacy. And so I kind of started for the first time following that writer, and I wanted to read everything that writer wrote. And so comic books really was the doorway for me for literature. So it's another thing that's important about it, and that it's a great tool for parents, is that not every kid learns the same way. So it's just a comic book could be a tool to get your child into reading.
0: Totally, totally. I think my experience is very similar. It's like being, I guess, undiagnosed 70s autistic child with some ADHD, hyperactivity. And one of the things that they figured out is when I learned to read, I would sit down on my belly and just consume these comic books over and over again. And I was probably still and quiet and not being a hassle or whatnot. And then those led to me drawing and just endlessly drawing and drawing on the walls or any kind of piece of paper. And then my parents kind of figured out, oh, what if we get this kid a sketchbook? And then I will fill that up in a week and wow. Get me another one. And that's how I started drawing. And because it was a thing that, I guess it was the only, those two things were the only two things that put me in that metastatic quiet state. And it's still, they still do.
1: That's awesome. And it's so awesome that your parents got you that sketchbook and that they saw really? That your love for art. So, you know, props to them as well. We're running out of time here. I just want to remind the listeners one more time. This is Charles Glaubitz on with us. He's the teacher of the Chula Vista Comic Art Workshop. That's for ages 10 to 15. Have your child learn how to create their own comics through storytelling, character design, drawing, and visual narrative. Join them as they explore the fundamentals of comic art while creating original characters, comic panels, and short stories in a fun, creative environment. Now, this is every Tuesday at the Chula Vista Library. It's the Civic Center Library in the Storytime Room, and that's 365 F Street, Chula Vista, California, 91910. If you need to call the library for some reason, for more information, 619-691-5069. Now, this is every Tuesday going into July 14th, so there's only a few more sessions left. June 16th, the 23rd, the 30th of June, and then the first two Tuesdays of July, July 7th and July 14th. So get your child, your grandchild down there. Let your friends, let your kids' friends know about it. Maybe you can carpool and take them down there. So, Charles, you know, I love comic books so much. I could have you on, you know, and do a five-hour show just talking about comic books. So I would love to have you back on. And I do want to mention that your love for art, it's very inspirational and inspiring. And I want to tell the listeners that for your TA job at UCSD and to teach these children at the library, you crossed the border from Tijuana. So props to you for, you know, doing the time and sacrificing time to teach the kids. It's, you know, amazing what you're doing.
0: Thank you. I was lucky when I was going to school, I had somebody who taught me, somebody who like took me under their wing. He's actually from San Diego. He's an illustrator. His name is Rafael Lopez. And his wife was Candace Lopez, a department chair of San Diego City College Graphic Design. And then through them, I met Millen Levine, Amy Levine, and they were like these owners of this graphic design firm. And you know, these wonderful people giving opportunities to I guess I was around a 20-year-old. I was a young man. But it's the same thing. It's just like you have to keep giving back so people learn that giving back, it's reciprocal and creates this cycle of humanity.
1: And it's going to be so rewarding. I can't wait for that day, like you said, you know, 10, 20 years from now, when one of your students comes up to you and boom, hands you the comic book they made in your hands. So That'll be an awesome moment for that to happen. I know it will. So, Charles, once again, thank you so much for coming on Around the County.
0: Thank you, Todd. You have a great day.
1: Thank you. And for anybody out there listening that wants to be on Around the County, if you're part of a 501(c) charitable organization or you have got a fundraiser coming up, just email me, programs@salemsandiego.com. That's programs@salemsandiego.com. This is Around the County, keeping you in the know, everything San Diego.
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12: Good morning and welcome to The Flatline. I'm your host, Rick Hughes, and for the next few minutes, Tony, stick around. It won't be long. Only about 30 minutes of motivation, some inspiration, some education, and no manipulation. We don't con you. We're not trying to play games. We're not trying to sell you anything or raise money. We're just trying to give you information. Information that will help you verify and identify the plan of God for your life, if you're interested. And if you are, then you can orient and adjust to the plan. That's really up to you. But the Flatline Radio Show, going now on 20 years or so, we've been putting this show on the air, is all about teaching you the mechanics to the Christian life. And what I'm looking for, I'll tell you right up front, I'm looking for people that are seriously wanting to learn and grow and understand what God's plan for their life is. I'm looking for Christians that are hungry to reach maturity, hungry to learn God's word and how it works in their life. You know, there's a lot of Christians out there that are not hungry. They're just happy to sing a few songs about Jesus and maybe go home and enjoy a good lunch and watch TV. And that's fine. Nothing. I'm just kind of making light of that. But you know what I'm talking about? I'm talking about serious people who want to seriously grow in the grace and knowledge of their Lord and Savior, Jesus Christ. Recently, our president, Donald J. Trump, read a statement out of the Bible from 2 Chronicles 7:14. This follows up what I was talking about last Sunday on our show about the nation and what destroys a nation like ours. And I took that out of Hosea chapter 4, where it said, "My people are destroyed for lack of knowledge. Since you've rejected knowledge, I'll reject you." And that's the point. Who wants to learn anything? Who wants to understand? Who wants to come to grips with it? But listen to this passage here in 2 Chronicles 7:14. I'll repeat this again. This is the passage the president read. "If my people who are called by my name will humble themselves and pray and seek my face, turn from their wicked ways, then I will hear from heaven. I will forgive their sin and heal their land." That verse is God's response to Solomon after the dedication of his temple. When he built the Solomon's temple in 7 days after the party, God came that night to speak to him. In chapter 6 of Solomon, of 2 Chronicles, you can read the prayer of dedication and the act of God who accepted and sealed the dedication of Solomon's temple. In 2 Chronicles chapter 7, verse 1, when Solomon had finished praying, fire came down from heaven and consumed the burnt offering and the sacrifices, and the glory of the Lord filled the temple. After all the days and the people had returned home, the Lord appeared to Solomon that night and gave him the information I just read to you. That's our passage. "If my people" refers to the nation Israel. The condition for forgiveness and recovery of God's blessing required one simple word: "If my people will humble themselves." That means if they will orient to the authority of God's word. In the book of Philippians, we are told by the Apostle Paul the Lord Jesus Christ in the human flesh had to humble himself in order to fulfill God's plan. In Philippians 2, 6 through 8, who being in the form of God did not consider it robbery to be equal with God, but made himself of no reputation, taking upon himself the form of a bondservant. That's a doulos in the Greek word, doulos, D-O-U-L-O-S, and becoming the likeness of a man. And being found in appearance as a man, he humbled himself. That means he stepped out of his divine nature, took on a human nature, and became obedient to the point of death, even the death of the cross. So the Lord Jesus Christ was God himself in the flesh and man in the flesh, undiminished deity, true humanity in one body. And that's what he had to step out of that deity. He never did any miracles to take care of himself. He performed a lot of miracles, but nothing to aid his own personal life. There's a song that said he could have called 10,000 angels to destroy the world and set him free, but he died alone for you and me, and that's exactly true. What this is describing is the hypostatic union of our Lord, who was actually God and man in one body forever. And I'm telling you, he never used his deity to sustain his humanity. Rather, he submitted to the Father's plan for him to go to the cross, and that required humility, to die for the sins of all mankind. 1 John 2:2 says, and he himself is the propitiation for our sins, and not for ours only, but also for the whole world. Humility does not mean weakness, by the way, but rather acceptance of authority. Obedience to higher authority is the attribute of humility. So when you refuse the wisdom of God for your life, and you say, well, I'm not interested, God. I got a better plan, God. I got it figured out. Then you are demonstrating just how arrogant you are by justifying your own actions. No Christian, no born-again believer can ever glorify God without possessing humility, which is obedience and obedience to God's plan. James says it in James 4:10, humble yourselves in the sight of the Lord, and he will lift you up. If we use that 2 Chronicles 7:14 passage as a national template, then we can see the only way to reverse the course in a failing nation such as ours is by a national movement of humility, whether it's self-induced or brought about by suffering and defeat. So let's be honest. Can you see Americans getting on their knees and admitting our arrogance? Can you see that? I mean, after all, we kicked God out of our schools by allowing a known atheist to win a lawsuit that shut down all school prayer. The opposition to God in the public arena continues today with the Freedom From Religion Foundation that has thousands and thousands of members. So that verse in 2 Chronicles 7:14 goes on to give the conditions for a national revival and renewal. If they will humble themselves and pray. And this may come as a shock to you, but many Christians really don't even know how to pray. It may surprise you. They don't even know how to pray. Do you know how to pray? Do you even know that your prayers are being heard or answered? Did you know the scriptures tell us in Psalm 66:18, if I regard iniquity in my heart, the Lord will not hear my prayer? What does that mean? Well, for one thing, it means that an arrogant person's prayers will never be heard by God. You never approach God's throne in prayer while hiding sin in your heart. If you wish to be heard by God and to get answers from God, then you must follow the proper prayer protocol laid out in the Bible. That means, number one, we pray to the Father. We don't pray to Jesus, our Lord and Savior. We pray to the Heavenly Father. Number two, then we pray in the name of Jesus, our Lord and Savior. And number three, we pray in the power of the Holy Spirit, which means that we cannot quench and grieve the Holy Spirit with personal sin and expect our prayers to be answered. So unless our ministers, our pastors, unless they can get in those pulpits and teach the proper prayer protocol, people will continue to be doing the right thing, like prayer, but they'll continue to do it in the wrong way. In Romans 8, 26 and 27, the scriptures tell us that part of the ministry of the Holy Spirit is to assist you in your prayer life. Likewise, the Spirit also helps us in our weaknesses. I'm quoting now this passage in Romans 8:26. The Spirit also helps us in our weaknesses, for we don't know what we should pray for as we ought to, but the Spirit Himself makes intercession for us with groanings which cannot be uttered. Now he who searches the heart knows what the mind of the Spirit is, because he makes intercession for the saints according to the will of God. So when you're praying, you want your prayers to go to heaven. You need to be filled with the Holy Spirit. You cannot be praying in the energy of the flesh under control of your sin nature. And we've gone over that before many times. I'll give you the illustration one more time. You may be a head deacon in the church, you may be a head knocker in the institution, but if you try to pray in front of everybody with this beautiful prayer you wrote up, and yet you have unconfessed sin in your life, it's not going to go any higher than the ceiling. It's the same thing true for your bedroom, too, at night. If you try to bow your head at night and pray and ask God to help you, to guide you, to bless you, and yet you have sin in your life that you haven't named or confessed, you have quenched the Spirit and grieved the Spirit, and your prayer will not be answered. By that I mean you think you can just offer up some spiritual-sounding words and God's going to hop right to it. Is that what you think? You're dead wrong. You don't pray to a genie in the eight ball. He is God, the Father, faithful, loving, forgiving, protecting. Deuteronomy 7.9 says, "Therefore know that the Lord your God, He is God, the faithful God who keeps the covenant and mercy for 1,000 generations with those who love Him and obey Him, keep His mandates." That's where the answer is, what we need right there in our nation today. We don't have a nation full of people that love Him and keep His mandates. That's what I'm looking for. My team and I spend thousands of dollars every year to provide these radio shows and provide you information free of charge, hoping to find somebody who's hungry, somebody who's tired of playing the games and wants to really turn their life around and grow in the grace and the knowledge of the Lord and Savior Jesus Christ. I got a great letter in the mail this week from just that sort of person telling me how their life had changed since they started listening to the radio show. And it's not me. I'm not a great speaker. You can obviously hear that. But it's the Word of God that I give you that's powerful. It says in the Bible, the Word of God is alive and powerful, sharper than a two-edged sword, piercing even to the dividing asunder the soul and the spirit and the joints and the marrow. Joints and the marrow is a critic of thought and intents of the heart. The Word of God is powerful. And when you hear it, if you respond to it, it has the ability to change your life. If this nation is to be spared future judgment from God, these two final conditions of 2 Chronicles 7:14 must be met. If he'll humble themselves, pray, seek my face, he says. In the Bible, such as Psalm 27, verse 8, seeking God's face is a metaphor for earnestly desiring to have a personal relationship, to earnestly be in His presence, to have intimacy with God rather than just asking Him for favors. This implies a meeting face to face with God in order to confess sin and seek forgiveness. Do you seek God's face? Do you seek a personal audience with God? Do you seek to look Him in the eyes and see Him look through your soul? The next condition for a national revival and national renewal is this. Listen to the verse now. And if they will turn from their wicked ways, this is a volitional decision you make as a result of enforced humility through divine discipline. Are you willing to abandon your sinful habits in order to seek a national survival? Mental attitude sin number one, arrogance. Arrogance. Americans are arrogant individuals. Proverbs 16, verse 5 says, "The Lord abhors every arrogant person. Rest assured, they will not go unpunished." Arrogance is when the person arrogant is thinks he knows more than God. He's not willing to listen to God, not willing to obey the mandates of God. So again, I'm going to ask you a question. Do you think America stands a chance of avoiding national discipline? Because in order for that to happen, we must humble ourselves. We must pray, we must seek His face, and we must turn from our wicked ways. So let's start with you. Let's start with me. Are we willing to do these things? Because I warn you, this cannot be accomplished by some one-time rededicating your life to the Lord, going down to the front of the altar and getting on your knees and dedicating your life to the Lord. Unless you begin to take your spiritual life seriously, you will be part of the problem and not the solution to the problem. Let's go to the Old Testament. Let's see how a nation can be delivered from doom. In 2 Chronicles 34:31, I'm going to read you something very interesting. Then the king stood in his place and made a covenant before the Lord to follow the Lord and to keep his commandments and his testimonies and his statutes with all of his heart and all of his soul, and to perform the words of the covenant that were written in the book. The king stood before the people and said that. Who was the king? This may surprise you when I tell you. His name was Josiah. He was 8 years old. He became king following the death of his father. But unlike his father, he sought the Lord's will for his land. At 8 years old, this is what we just read an eight-year-old did. In 2 Chronicles 34:31, the king, the eight-year-old king, stood in his place and made a covenant before the Lord to follow the Lord and to keep his mandates and his testimonies and his statutes with all his heart and all his soul, and to perform the words of the covenant that were written in the book. If an eight-year-old king can do it, why can you not do it? By doing the... Let's look at it this way. Unlike his father, he sought the Lord's will for his land. And he instituted reforms that included cleaning up the sacred temple that had gotten in despair. It had been abandoned, that Solomon's temple. And while doing so, the book of the law was discovered. And when he heard the law read, this eight-year-old kid heard the law read aloud in his heart. It was broken. And he became convicted because he now knew why the nation Judah had been under so much suffering. The result was that he used his influence, even at 8 years old, to bring about a national revival and a renewal in the land. And listen to the impact that he had. 2 Chronicles 34:33. Thus Josiah removed all the abominations from all the country that belonged to the children of Israel, and he made all who were present in Israel diligently serve the Lord their God all their days, all his days. They did not depart from following the Lord God of their fathers. So all of his days, his people did not depart from following the Lord God of their fathers. This king had a tremendous impact beginning at 8 years old. Josiah died in a battle with Necho, king of Egypt. He was brought back to Jerusalem and buried. In 2 Chronicles 35:25, Jeremiah also lamented for Josiah, Jeremiah the prophet. And to this day, all the singing men and all the singing women speak of Josiah in their lamentations. After his death, bad times happened. Unfortunately, his son Jehoaz was made king, and he was only 23 years old. But not like his father, he did not honor God like his father Josiah had done. Unfortunately, 2 Kings 23:32, and he did evil in the sight of the Lord, according to all that his father had done. So here's a dad raising a kid. Actually, three children, you're fixing to see three boys. And then everything they learned from their father about serving God, honoring God, they turned away from it. It's sad. Pharaoh Necho, king of Egypt, put Jehoaz in prison and installed his brother Jehoiakim to correct things in the land. But actually, he was worse than his brother. Jehoiakim did what was evil in the sight of his ancestors, just as they had done, 2 Kings 23:37. He did the same thing his ancestors did, turned away from the Lord, turned away from the word, turned away from the law. And finally, Josiah's third son, Zedekiah, became king, and he was the worst of all, worse than both his brothers. Zedekiah did what was evil in the Lord's sight, just as Jehoiakim had done. 2 Kings 24:19. Zedekiah was 21 years old when he began to rule Judah and Jerusalem. His dynasty was only 11 years, and here is his final testimony. Here's what the Bible says about his leadership. In 2 Chronicles 36:12, he did evil in the sight of the Lord, his God. He did not humble himself. There's the word. He did not humble himself before Jeremiah the prophet, who spoke from the mouth of the Lord. In other words, he treated Jeremiah terribly. In 2 Chronicles 36:14, moreover, all the leaders of the priests and the people transgressed more and more according to all the abominations of the nations, and they defiled the house of the Lord, that's the temple, which he had consecrated in Jerusalem. That's his father, Josiah. And the Lord God of their father sent warning to them by his messengers, rising up early and sending to them, because he had compassion on his people and on his dwelling place. But they mocked him. They mocked the messengers of God. They despised his words, and they scoffed at his prophets, until the wrath of the Lord arose against his people, and there was no remedy. That sounds like us. That sounds exactly like what's going on in America today. One great father, three sons that turned out to all be losers. Such a sad thing. Whenever a great servant of God has sons that turn against him, that's a sad thing. It's a tragedy, especially those that have leadership roles. This history lesson shows us how it doesn't take long for a great nation to turn into a sick nation. Doesn't take long at all. America is a sick nation today, and unless we find a cure, we will not survive our current course. What is our sickness? It's negative volition to God's word. Negative volition to God's word. And rejection of his son, our Lord Jesus Christ. My prayer is that you can be the antidote. What do I mean by that? I mean, your spiritual life can bring God great glory. If, and I say the word if you learn what is expected of you, if you learn how to glorify God to the highest, and I'll give you a little hint, it's definitely not singing. Our power is not political, it's not visible, but it's spiritual and it's invisible. It's the power of the invisible spiritual life. The influence of the invisible spiritual hero is the only way this nation is ever going to survive. And that has to be you. You have to be the invisible spiritual hero. You have to be a member of what we call the pivot. P-I-V-O-T. The pivot. That's the core group of mature believers that God needs to deliver a nation such as ours. If you remember the story of Gideon, you might remember Gideon had thousands of men that he could have taken to battle, but God said, send them all home and keep 300. And it was only 300 that defeated thousands of Midians. The pivot, core group of mature believers, can step up and be counted. You can be the pivot of God in your city, in your small town where this radio show is being played. I need you to be in that pivot. I need you to step up and be counted. By that, I want you to learn the 10 problem-solving devices. I want you to establish a flat line in your soul. I want you to stay filled with the Holy Spirit. I want you to grow daily in the Word of God, studying and applying the Word to your soul. That's the only way you're going to be in the pivot. You can't go up and down, round and round, in and out. You got to be solid on one course. You got to commit yourself to spiritual growth and spiritual maturation so that you become that invisible hero we're talking about. So can God count on you? Can my staff and I, can we count on you to step up and be the one that'll join us in the pivot? You might wonder, what's he talking about, the pivot? What's he asking me to do? I'm asking you to join a group of accumulation of mature believers. Mature believers who live in Client Nation USA. They are the core group of sound, solid believers who put priority on their spiritual life and on glorifying God before anything else. They are the invisible heroes who provide blessing by association to their nation. When those people die, when their influence declines, the nation will suffer loss. When those numbers of those sort of people are gone, we're gone. But when they're great, we're great. If you look at the trends of history in our nation, we can tell the pivot is whether it's increasing or shrinking. As goes a believer, so goes the nation. So what do you think? Is the pivot in our nation, is it increasing? Are we getting more and more and more mature believers? That's what I'm looking for. That's why you're listening to this radio show. I want you to be that person. I want you to be the one that says, "Here am I, Lord, send me," as they said in the Old Testament. Are you willing to do that? Are you willing to humble yourselves and pray and seek God's face and turn from your wicked ways? I know you've made a lot of mistakes. We all have. That's why we have Rebound. The Bible says if we confess our sin, He's faithful and just to forgive us and to purify us from all of our wrongdoing. I'm asking you today, get in fellowship, use the Rebound technique, learn those 10 problem-solving devices, order my book, Christian Problem Solving. It lays them all out for you, plain language, you can read it and understand it, and it's free of charge. We don't charge for any books anywhere, anytime. We also have a new book coming out. We got it in our hands now. It's here. It's called The Family, An Enduring Legacy, and we'll be more than happy to send that book to you as well. We're very grateful for the time we have with you each week. I'm so grateful the Lord provides me this opportunity. I don't know how long He can do it for us, how long He'll keep us going, how long I'll be able to keep going, but I'm asking you to pray for us as we try to reach out across this country, as we try to find members of that pivot, as we try to find men and women like yourself that are willing to pay the price to grow to spiritual maturity and glorify God to the maximum. I hope it's you. I hope you're not like one of Josiah's three sons that were pitifully losers. They had everything going for them and they blew it and lost their whole nation. That's what we're looking at today. No one man can deliver us. We're going to have that pivot. And I want you to be in that pivot. We'll talk more about it in the coming weeks ahead. If you want to get in touch with us, you can always go to our website, rickhughesministries.org. rickhughesministries.org, or you can call 800-831-0718. Okay? Well, thank you for listening to me this morning. If you want to come back next week, same time, same place, we'll be here with another message. So until then, this is your host, Rick Hughes, saying thank you for listening to The Flatline.
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6: 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And joining me now is Betsy Wright, who is overseeing much of Prison Fellowship's operations with Angel Tree, and the whole emphasis, Betsy, of reaching these kids. Really, I tell people all the time, Prison Fellowship isn't just about reforming people. It goes so far beyond that. It's bringing people spiritual transformation and family reconciliation and connecting parents and kids that are otherwise separated by, you know, no fault of the kids, but many times by the faults of the parents. But there's such a redemptive aspect of the inmates going through the Bible studies, understanding their relationship to Jesus, many times coming to faith, requesting their kids be given an Angel Tree gift at Christmas or Angel Tree camp in the summer. And it's just, there's few things that warm my heart as much as what you guys are doing.
7: Yes, I am privileged to be able to get to do what I do at Prison Fellowship, serving these families. You know, God redeems any story, and it's so great to be a part of his redemptive work of relationships that are broken between the person and our Heavenly Father, but also within families. And so it's amazing to see those come together.
6: Talk to us about Angel Tree Camp specifically. For you, why is it so special?
7: You know, I'm sure a lot of your listeners have probably been to summer camp and know that that is just a special week of the summer to go hang out with your friends, do the fun things. You're out of the house. You're away from parents. It's just a fun time of it's just having fun. It's relating with friends and just making those connections. But to children with incarcerated parents, a lot of times it's not part of their vocabulary. Mm. It's not something parents grew up doing. It's something they've never done. But when we can take a child out of their experience, because these kids carry a heavy burden. Not just a lot of times it's the single parent home, or they might be living with grandparents. And so funding is so tight. They don't have access to a lot of the fun things that normal kids would get to do. And just the burden of having a parent who's incarcerated, that loss, that shame that comes with that, is a very lonely and isolating journey for these kids. And so when we can take them and put them out in God's creation, surrounded by loving adults who are going to love them and accept them as they are, and get to share the love of Jesus and the hope that we find in Jesus, it is life transformational for these kids.
6: That's so well said. And I'm thinking, you know, I grew up, my parents were law-abiding. My parents didn't smoke or drink or anything. I mean, we were like, you know, fundamentalist Baptist kids. Like, we just stayed on the straight and narrow. But even in a Christian home and a Christian environment, as a kid from the suburbs, going to camp, Christian camp, advanced my discipleship. It reinforced a commitment to the love of Jesus, that he had saved me and that he had a plan for my life. And I remember how potently emotional camp was. When I got to the end of my time at camp, I didn't want it to end. It was something so special and so connecting me to so many important aspects of my life and what I really wanted my life to be. And I have to think that for a kid in the suburbs who didn't really have any major needs or anything like that, that they walked away with that kind of experience, that for kids that are in these circumstances, and a lot of them in very hard living situations. I mean, think about an uncle or an aunt who's taken custody of one of these kids because the court told them they had to, and they don't really have any, you know, commitment beyond what they're being told to do towards the child themselves. And they kind of, you know, well, the parent messed up, and now we have this burden that we have to take care of. These kids get so many messages.

0: that are the opposite of anything I experienced growing up. I can only imagine that the camp experience is going to be something that explodes their heart with love and emotion in ways that it's very hard for some of us to even imagine.
1: Yeah, I think sometimes we discount the experience, the spiritual journey that kids go on. And we think as adults, oh, well, they're kids, they don't really understand, wait till they get older, then they can make an impact. But God does amazing things in calling children to him and bringing healing to kids, whether it doesn't matter where they grew up from, right? It doesn't matter if they grew up in a Christian home or a broken home. God, the Holy Spirit within the Spirit within us talks to the Holy Spirit. You know, there's communion there, and he comforts these kids. And it's amazing to see that they begin to lead at home. You know, they come back transformed. They come back having encountered our Heavenly Father at camp, and their spirit is changed. And they start to lead in the home in that way and bring that message home. Like I hear all the times the kids come home singing the songs, right? They're fun songs, but the message in those songs stick with you and you remember through music. They're reading their Bibles. And so the parents are seeing this changed behavior. From the child is completely different from when they left.
0: Yeah.
1: And it impacts that. And the child's like, I want to go to church. And so they're leading in those spaces and they can be the voice that changes a family.
0: That quantifies the meaning of that experience to them in a completely different way. And so if they've never ridden on horseback, if they've never seen stars at night, like I know kids from New York City that have never seen a star at night because their whole life has been lived in the city where there's so much light that they can't see the night stars. It also connects them in a different way to what God has created and the beauty of his creation. And I think some of that is reflected back in how they view and see themselves and maybe what their future can be.
1: Yes. You know, it's interesting when our kids get to camp, like the first day or two, a lot of times they're not sure they want to be there because this is new, right? And they have their walls up and their boundaries up and they're a tough exterior and not necessarily participating. By the end of day two into day three, they are full in on camp life and they are smiling, laughing. They're having so much fun. By day five, they're crying because they don't want to go home.
0: Right.
1: This becomes a safe place for them. It becomes a place where they can be themselves. Like I said earlier, they're not carrying those burdens that they have at home. They can let those things go for a little while. When we create that safe space, when we can get kids out in God's creation, there's something that happens within us when we can find that peaceful setting. And it opens our hearts to encounter God.
0: Yeah.
1: And it changes them. I've had, you know, stories of kids saying, I slept in my own bed for the first time because at home they had to share a bed. Or they went to sleep without the sound of gunshots. Or they got three meals a day. Like their experience is completely different from at home. And that's not every kid. I don't want to stereotype and say that's every kid, but some kids encounter and face these things.
0: Yeah.
1: And they come and it becomes there.
0: Each one of them certainly brings pain into.
1: They all do.
0: Hopefully they find the joy of Jesus in the process. Okay, friends, here's the number, 888-206-2794, 888-206-2794. Kevin McCullough, you can also give online at thatkevinshow.com. Click the Angel Tree banner at the top of the page.
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0: Welcome back. It's Kevin McCullough. Glad to have you with us. That Kevin Show, thatkevinshow.com, is where you can get everything related to what we're doing, including helping a child of an incarcerated inmate have an experience at Christian camp this summer. Go to the homepage and click the banner at the top. That's how we do that. Prison Fellowship doing a great work. Kevin McCullough, glad to have you with us. And I'm always excited to talk about how we live in our culture. How do we live? Do we have the resources that we need? Do we have the encouragement that we need? That's why we have shepherds on every day to give us just a little bit of insight to say, here's how we can do it a little bit better this week. And this week we've been looking at the importance of our marriages and what they represent and kind of what God designed them to be and how he really has a design for all of culture through the sacrament of marriage. I think it's a sacred thing, and I think that sometimes the culture doesn't recognize that. But with us this week is Bishop R.C. Hugh Nelson, who has been breaking down Genesis chapter 2 for us on this very issue. Kind of the first marriage, Bishop. They were the first. They were the match made literally in heaven.
1: You're perfectly right. And that was the pattern. Thank you, Kevin. It is always a joy to share fellowship with you. Yeah. And of course, today we're going to be looking at the idea. Again, God has a pattern for our lives. There's no confusion. Our culture will create somewhat a doubt, or it will confuse the varied the varied alternatives, but God gives us a simple basic pattern for our marriages and our homes. And so in chapter 2 of Genesis, in verse 24, he says, "Therefore shall a man leave his father and mother, and shall cleave unto his wife, and they shall be one flesh." Simply, he says, when you decide to get married, there is first a leaving. That means the family unit in which you are raised to some level is temporary, in that when you now join, when God joins you to your partner, that there is now a focus shifting. He says, first there's a leaving. That means your marriage now becomes the priority. Mm. It doesn't diminish the value of your relationship with your parents or your siblings. And it doesn't mean you cut them off. It simply means your marriage now trumps every other relationship apart from God. Mm. And so he says there's a leaving and a cleaving. Now, you leave your primary family unit, and now your marriage and your immediate family becomes your priority. So there is a cleaving, there's a holding fast, there's a sense that we are connected. It has the idea that this family, we talk about the nuclear family, and my gosh, there's so many varied versions now. And of course, it's not by accident that our culture attacks the pattern that God has already given unto us. And so he gives us the pattern simply that when a man and a woman comes together in marriage, that relationship now trumps every other relationship. There's a leaving of the old, there's a cleaving of the new, and now he says, and they both became one flesh. That's the goal in marriage, to become one. So imagine taking two people with their own unique past, their own unique personality, their own idiosyncrasies, and now God says, you both become one. While that is a sense of immediacy, there's also a sense of future growing. That means as the years go by, the two become much more compatible, and they both became one flesh, meaning total unity in spirit, in emotions, we become one. And so when the world says it's not important, you don't have to shift your priority. you can continue to hold on to other relationships. God says, that's not my blueprint. That's not my pattern. My pattern is that a man leaves his mother and father. And by the way, the woman also leaves her mother and father, and they both cleave together and become one in the process of time.
0: I want to go back to something you said, though, Bishop, because I think it kind of escaped unnoticed, and I want to make sure that we don't let that happen. You said that when the two become one, that over time, that becomes, you know, even more than they realize. And I want to say that from a statistical viewpoint, from a data viewpoint, from a societal viewpoint, we've proven that to be true. When a marriage is healthy and works, the good that it does, not just for the two people involved, but for the children that are the product of that relationship, for the community that that relationship is housed in, for the church that relationship is a part of, they bring more and more and more a healthy, good influence. We can see where marriage thrives and prospers. There are a lot of other things that come with that that are so much more than just the sum of the two parts.
1: Oh, you couldn't say it any better. You know, one of the things I laughingly would resort to sharing with our congregation, I said the church has absolutely no problem. I said the church has absolutely no problem. Any problem you encounter at church was brought because it became a spillover from a family. Hmm. So as a result, we bring who we are to a community of faith, and the health or the dysfunction impacts the functioning or the welfare of the community. And that's why I have to make these series intentional in terms of when one becomes a believer, it impacts your relationships at home, at work, and at church. And unfortunately, from time to time, my pastoral staff, and I'm sure others as well, other congregations, you find yourself having to put individuals to the side to address issues of the family, mm-hmm. which somehow found their way into the community of faith.
0: Well, and that's rare today, Bishop, to be candid, that you're willing to do that, because the concept of biblical church discipline is something that many pastors across the country right now would be hesitant, if not outright fearful, of implementing, even when called for biblically, because of the ramifications of what it may, how it ruffles the feathers, and you know what it does to the giving patterns, and a whole bunch of other stuff that have nothing to do with the church being healthy. But marriage is so, and I think that marriage is, it's one step beyond all this, because it is the ultimate picture of Jesus and us, right? We're the bride, yes. He's the groom. Perfect. And what you're telling us this week about how intimate and how important this relationship is, we need to keep in mind that this is how God is pursuing us. We are his bride. He is loving us. He is protecting us. He is providing for us. And he has so much that, you know, he hopes and wishes to bless us with. And because it's the gospel, I feel like that the enemy, every time the enemy can tear down a marriage, it's like he's taking a swipe at Jesus himself.
1: And the idea is our marriage is really our first ministry.
0: Yeah.
1: And so marriage is much more than just this sociological construct. It's a reflection of the work of God in me.
0: Yeah.
1: And that's why there must be a willingness to forgive. There must be a willingness to be patient. There must be a willingness to be kind. Why? Because my marriage is not disconnected from the work of God in me as an individual.
0: In fact, it may be the most powerful witness you have to the people around you.
1: I think it is the most powerful.
0: Yeah. Well, this is great stuff. And friends, if you're enjoying this and you'd like more, Bishop Nelson, if people come to the New York area and they make their way to the Ebenezer Urban Ministry, how do they join you on Sunday? And what are you talking about this weekend?
1: Yes, so this is located at 660 Powell Street. That's between Hickman and New Lots, right in Brownsville, New York. And it will be a pleasure. We offer an 8:30 a.m. And an 11 a.m. service, and of course Bible study online, which can be easily accessed by social media. And we can be reached or contacted at 718-385-1043.
0: All right, Bishop Nelson, tomorrow we're going to talk the the fun part of marriage, the beauty of intimacy, and we'll try to keep it, you know, PG here on How Do We Live. Stay with us, friends. Coming right back from New York.
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3: With SRN News, I'm Mary Rose. President Trump is sounding optimistic that a deal with the current leadership in Iran will get done on Sunday. Correspondent Laura Winters reports.
4: President Trump taking to his Truth Social page, previewing what he hopes will be a signed deal with Iran at some point on Sunday. He writes in part, at the appropriate time, when all is calm, we will go in and get the nuclear dust buried deep under the powerful sunken granite mountains, thanks to our beautiful B-2 bombers and their brilliant pilots, and downblend and destroy it, whether in Iran or the U.S.
3: Final preparations are underway for Sunday's UFC 250 event at the White House after a federal judge rejected a last-minute attempt to keep it from happening. The show is being held on President Trump's 80th birthday and is intended to celebrate America's 250th anniversary. This is SRN News.
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0: welcome back, Kevin McCullough. Glad to have you with us. Have you helped a child get to camp yet? I'm not talking about your own kids. I've got three kids eager to start camp. They're so excited about camp. They talk about camp all spring. Can't wait for school to be done because they want to go to camp. And they've been, and they understand the joy and the fun and the value and everything that they experience while they're there. They enjoy the counselors who they've gotten to know over the years, and they've made relationships with them. And these are really kind of mentors in their life now. And that's great for my kids. But what about a child whose parent was in prison and who they probably think they may not ever get to see again, or they're going to have very rare opportunity to interact with them? The one thing that all Angel Tree kids have in common is that they all have parents who have been to prison, have been in a prison program, but they have something else in common. All of their parents have also completed the Prison Fellowship Bible Study Program, and many of them have become Christians, and in graduating from that program inside prison, they are then given the opportunity to nominate their child for a scholarship to a week of Christian camp. And I have to think about this. If they're excited that their life was changed by Jesus, don't you think they'd be a little excited about their kid's life being changed by Jesus and it not happening in prison? Think about that for a second. That's what that parent's hope is that their child won't just go to camp and have a good time. It's that they'll find the same Jesus that they found, but that they'll do it not behind bars. Tom Tradup is with us. Tom, it's so easy for people to give. They just go to thatkevinshow.com and click the banner at the top of the page. But there's a genuine kind of earnest effort that the parents put in to get their kid to camp. And I think when we understand that context, it makes this even more special.
1: Really does. And I'm so glad you mentioned that, because the people who nominate these kids are the actual parents. They are still incarcerated in most cases, but they've completed that first step toward having a real relationship with Jesus, and they want their children to have that. And that's a very special thing that we can help foster. And, you know, Kevin, it takes $200 to send a child to Angel Tree Camp for a week. That, in today's world, is a lot of money. I just filled up my car before I came in to talk to you for $80 worth of gas. Yeah. And I'm like everybody else. It's like, wow, budgets are tight. And what am I going to do to get through the week? But if I had a spare $25 or $30 or $50, and I sent that through thatkevinshow.com and made a contribution to Angel Tree, my contribution gets matched up with others. And we received a call not too long ago from a little girl who was 17. And I wish I had the audio, I could play it for you, but she was so touching. She said, you know, look, I'm calling because I love Angel Tree and I love what you guys do. I have a little envelope next to my nightstand that I put money in every time I do a babysitting job. And throughout the year, I've been saving my money, and I've now got $85, and I'm giving it to Angel Tree to help a child go to camp. And she said, I'm not trying to make anybody feel bad, but if I can do that at 17, y'all could do it too. Yeah. And she did make a good point. And it's not insignificant if you could give $10 or $20. It's going to help somebody get to camp. But if you've got $200, bingo, they're on their way. And summer is on us. So the camps have opened their doors, and there are a lot of kids on the waiting list who are praying that they will get to go to Angel Tree Camp this year. But that's all up to you.
0: Yeah. And even though summer is here, it's not too late, because these camps will run all the way up through the Labor Day weekend. So we can still get kids to a Christian camp and to have that experience. And I really love the part, you know, I've heard the same objections, Tom, you know, well, these people are prisoners and they broke laws and they did crimes and and you gossiped about somebody last week and you ate the fourth piece of cake that you weren't supposed to, and you fell over there.
1: Are you talking about me?
0: You fell over there, looked at the woman sideways when you shouldn't have. And what's the difference between your sin and their sin? Theirs is a little more public. It's a little more, you know, serious, but you know, they're paying the consequence for it. Yours is just nice and tidy. You get to hide it inside your life a lot. So we're all on that same level. But what I love about this program is that those parents have been in prison doing their time, examining their actions, thinking about what they've done, and simultaneously prison fellowship has come along, which was the whole vision of the of Chuck Colson to begin with, because he went to prison for his sins, and he saw the need for God in prison, and he came out, and they've done a Bible study program where if the person goes through it, they are clearly presented the gospel. They are clearly presented with the impact on how that gospel impacts their life and will affect them. And many of them have made a decision for Jesus. They complete the Bible study program. They get to say, hey, could my kid get a scholarship for Christian camp? What better way to cut recidivism, to cut crime, to cut the habitual repeating of yes. generational behaviors than to say, let's give their kid the same Jesus that the parent just found, but let's do it long before they ever darken prison's doors. And that's what your $200 does. It's like flipping on a light switch for the gospel inside their heart. Your $200 is the flip of the switch where the light comes on. Will you join us? We've helped more than 70 children find Christian camp. We have many more that are still on the list of names. We need your help. ThatKevinShow.com. ThatKevinShow.com. 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You can't miss it. It's a cute little cartoon. It's really fun to see. Go to ThatKevinShow.com and click that banner and give that gift and help a child right now find Jesus this summer. Come right back.

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0: 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And that's because that kid went to an angel tree camp and had an amazing experience finding Jesus and learning all about life. Here to tell us why it's so good is Tom Tradup, who's been an advocate for Prison Fellowship and Angel Tree for a long time. And Tom, I think there's something very sweet, very innocent, very pure about a child that goes to camp for the first time. They're kind of not knowing what to expect, even if their parents haven't been in prison. I mean, just regular kids that are growing up in the suburbs feel this way. But imagine the multiplied impact of living in high-rise projects in a hot city where the sun beats down and there's no air conditioning and you're surrounded by gangs and crime and all the rest of it. And you get to be taken out of that environment and put in a place where your feet touch grass. And you get to see what a tree feels like up close. And you get to, I don't know, ride a horse or paddle a paddle boat or take a canoe up a creek. You get to do all of this stuff that you've never done before. And the emotional impact of it, I think of it as like kind of like an exploding marker in some of those illustrations where kids get to color things and the color changes in it, and as it becomes like more 3D, the more they color. That's what you're doing to this kid's experience when he goes to summer camp. It's a life that they've never dreamed of, and it just takes them by surprise.
1: So many people who are watching and listening can't relate to what you just said, but it's totally, totally true. If you've ever seen the movie West Side Story, or if you go back further into the old black and white Glenn Ford Blackboard Jungle movie, that's where these kids live. I mean, the excitement is, oh, I get to go on the basketball court for half an hour and run around on the hot concrete. They may have a park in their neighborhood that's got one teeter-totter that, you know, 80 kids are trying to play on. Here's an opportunity where they get on a bus, they go out of the city, they are experiencing suburban and then rural life for the first time, and they get off that bus, and man, it's like in the opening of The Wizard of Oz, to keep the movie theme going, when Dorothy goes from black and white into Technicolor, they suddenly are at a summer camp that is Christian fellowship from morning till night. They get three squares a day where they sit together with other kids, all of whom have a mom or dad in prison. So they don't feel in any way ostracized or like they're the odd person out. It's such an amazing experience for them. And because of you and your dollars that you donate, the miracle happens. It truly is a transformation of them in a way that changes their life for eternity.
0: And I think that when you're talking about wanting to have an impact on the next generation, you know, there's a lot of things that we can kvetch and complain about easily, and how culture goes wrong and all the things, fatherlessness and all the things that take place. And certainly with kids who have parents in prison, they've not been dealt a very good hand from the outset. I mean, you're already kind of behind the eight ball. But here's the really cool thing about this. This is just what I call an unadulterated good. There's no downside to this. Your dollars gets a kid to that Christian camp with Christian counselors, inundated with the gospel being lived in front of them and taught to them. You plant a seed that God is faithful to harvest that. So it's, we're wanting to get them in these places where the soil of their hearts can be tilled a little bit, a seed can be planted, watered, nurtured, and something like new life grown from the inside out. Jesus coming into their life and doing so in a safe environment where there's no sirens going off at 2 a.m. There's no shootings outside their building. There's no ducking because you're afraid that the bullet's going to come through the window or any of the...
1: No sleeping in the bathtub.
0: Yeah. You're taking them to a completely different level of life. And I really believe it's the best thing. I had a personal fondness for Christian camp when I was a kid growing up, and I didn't grow up in any of the challenges that these kids have. So imagine the impact it makes on them.
1: One of the things that they tell me is that, and I hear this from kids at several of the camps that we've visited, biggest thing for them, other than sitting around a campfire, because campfire is a huge deal, and never seen one of those before, is breakfast. A lot of them never get breakfast. And to have an opportunity to race across the lawn and get to the cafeteria, and they've got a woman who looks like Aunt Bee on the Andy Griffith Show mixing up pancakes. Some of them have never seen a pancake. Yeah, can you imagine this? And to get bacon and eggs or pancakes.
2: And to go back and to for sit with their friends. To be like eat. Not worried about. Like,
1: yeah, it's just crazy how wonderful it is for them to take things that we take for granted home with them and to be excited about it. And it just really transforms their lives. I don't know how other to say it.
2: In rural Louisiana, where I went to camp, there was a cook that lived in the town where the camp was located. And towards the end of my time there, she could only come in one day a week. But when I first started going to camp there, she was there all 5 days of the work week. And her name was Aunt Mona, and she, elderly black lady, sweetheart. She would come in and make these biscuits on Wednesday that from scratch, nobody knew the recipe. Only Aunt Mona knew the recipe. Those of us that were on kitchen staff for our counselor duties, we would try to figure out what was in the recipe. She'd never tell it to anybody.
1: Beef.
2: But then after we would have our lunch on Wednesday with an ample amount of Aunt Mona's wonderful biscuits rolls in us, we would all ask her to come out and sing because she had this lovely singing
1: voice.
2: And at like 96 years old, she would kind of hobble her way to the front of the dining hall. She had a little microphone and she'd sing us a song, and it was always an old spiritual of some sort. And it was like the highlight of the week, and talk about something that nobody had experienced. But for me, camp always meant not only food, but good food, and maybe better food than these kids have ever tasted in their life. Because as you said, that's kind of like the Nonas are all in the kitchen doing the stuff for the camps. And so it's all really good stuff. Friends, it's so simple to do. It's a one-time gift of $200. Takes one child to camp this year. 888-206-2794. 888-206-2794. You can also do it by going to thatkevinshow.com and clicking the banner at the top of the page, thatkevinshow.com. Click the banner at the top of the page, or hit 888-206-2794 on your smartphone and go from there. Kevin McCullough, stay with us.
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2: Hey, it's Kevin McCullough. Glad to have you with us. Always thrilled to be able to spend a little bit of time with you, and I'm so appreciative of the fact that you want to live with common sense, you want to live with truth, you're pursuing clear thinking, you're pursuing those things in life that are eternal, that are beyond what we just see in front of us. And for those of you that have taken the extraordinary step of saying, hey, I'm going to help some of these kids get to camp this summer, I want to say thank you for that. The Angel Tree Camping campaign that helps our friends that are children of prisoners, they get a fresh week of fresh air and Christian fellowship, and your gift is the key to making this happen for boys and girls who, through no fault of their own, are often bullied or singled out because mom or dad is in prison. You're giving them a better future just by going to thatkevinshow.com and clicking the Angel Tree banner. I want you to hear a little bit about how this impacts those that we are talking about.
8: We wake up, we have breakfast, and then we usually play some games. And then if you're older, we might have like a Bible study before worship. We worship till lunch, and it's a blast, you know? Everybody's jumping, we're singing. After lunch, we didn't have like free time. We do crafts, we go swimming, we do all that stuff, all that fun stuff. I mean, I love camp. That's why I want to keep coming back.
2: I want to keep coming back. I love camp. Friends, I don't know if you grew up in a situation where you had a Christian camp to go to when you were young, but I will tell you it was so life-changing in my own experience. And I did not even have, you know, a parent in prison. I was not in the same shoes that some of these kids are in. And just as a suburban kid growing up, it was one of those things where I could not wait to get there every summer. But you heard the voice of our friend right there talking about how much fun he has. They work on crafts. They do things outside. They do zip lines. They go swimming. They take horseback rides. And in the aesthetic of doing this stuff that is so foreign to their lives, many times, oftentimes, cooped up in public housing projects or in situations where they have family members watching over them that may not even really care for them that much because they kind of feel like they've had this kid dumped on them because the parent ends up in prison. It's just such a different environment. The counselors, many of them former Angel Tree campers themselves, have come back and are just pouring their lives into these kids. And I will say this, there is an amazing thing, that transformation that takes place. Because when they show up, they don't know that all the other kids that are going to be there are going to be like them. In fact, I think a lot of them wonder and maybe think that they're going to be like the only one that has a parent in prison. And then somewhere early in the first day, they find out, you know, somebody comes up, what'd your parents do? And they make friends. And because of their shared experiences, they bond and they start having fun. And as that heart opens up, the counselors are there with the message of Jesus. They begin to talk to them about eternal things. They begin to talk to them about why their parent asked for their name to be included, to be able to go to a camp like this, because that's how the kids are nominated. Their incarcerated parent completes a Bible study program in prison. And once they have done that, they have the ability to ask for their child to be able to be considered. And then it's just, you know, you're at that point, it's just, you know, the opportunity for God to pour into them and to make a difference. And you give that to them when you call 888-206-2794, 888-206-2794, 888-206-2794, or thatkevinshow.com, thatkevinshow.com, and click the Angel Tree banner at the top of the page.
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10: News this hour from Town Hall. I'm Ron Taylor. Momentum for a deal to end the Iran war is growing. Pakistan says an agreement is closer than ever. And as correspondent Lou Garrett reports, President Trump asserts it will be signed tomorrow.
11: Pakistan's Prime Minister said on Saturday that a deal is closer than ever before and is expected to be signed in the next 24 hours. Pakistan is preparing for an electronic signing of the agreement, followed by technical level talks next week. Part of the deal includes provisions for Iran's nuclear program. Iran's foreign minister has said that terms of the dealing with the program would be finalized in the 60 days after the initial agreement is signed.
10: While the latest inflation numbers are concerning, conservatives say President Trump's policies are holding the line despite global pressures. More from Bill Alexander.
12: The consumer price index rose 4.2% in May, driven largely by higher energy costs tied to the war with Iran. Conservatives argue that despite those external pressures, inflation under President Trump remains significantly lower than in the early Biden years. They say pro-growth policies are helping offset rising gas prices, while calling for further action to bring inflation back under control. I'm Bill Alexander.
10: Homeland Security Secretary Mark Wayne Mullen says the Trump administration has located unaccompanied migrant children who were reportedly unaccounted for during the Biden administration.
13: We found 146,000 kids so far. 146,000 kids.
14: That's the head of Homeland Security, Mark Wayne Mullen, who estimates about 450,000 children went missing during the 4 years our southern border was wide open during the Biden-Harris administration under the direction of then Homeland Chief Alejandro Mayorkas. Mullen telling reporters it's believed some of these kids were sexually assaulted.
13: Some of these kids claim that they were raped 600 to 700 times.
14: Laura Winters reporting.
10: News and analysis at townhall.com.
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10: Wisconsin Republican Senator Ron Johnson tells the Salem Radio Network that his investigation shows both the FDA and CDC covered up extremely concerning data recording the safety of COVID vaccines on children.
16: Three successive months, Dr. Sharsen, she's a data mining expert, so is warning them, continued to do data runs, showed more very serious adverse events, and they blew her off. They told her to cease and desist. Let me add, the CDC used a different technique for data mining. It called the proportional reporting ratio. And a bunch of us in 2022 were asking to see that data, the results of it. Finally, they released it to Epoch Times, showing all, the PRR was showing all kinds of safety signals, and they just blew it off.
10: Legislation in two of the nation's most populous states could force 3D printers to come equipped with technology blocking them from making guns. A first-of-its-kind law limiting three-dimensional firearm printing recently passed in New York. Breaking news at townhall.com.
17: AI Anthropic said Friday it's taking its latest artificial intelligence models offline to comply with a directive from the Trump administration.
18: The export controls mark the U.S. government's most significant steps to date to restrict access to the most advanced AI models. Anthropic released Fable widely this week. That model is a limited version of the even more advanced Mythos, to which the company has tightly limited access due to cybersecurity fears. In a statement, Anthropic said it disagrees with the government's handling of the matter, saying it received the directive from the U.S. government Friday afternoon, and it did not specify the national security concerns. Bernie Bennett, Washington.
17: If you think you can ignore all the hubbub around SpaceX, Elon Musk, and IPOs, your 401k will not. Musk's rocket company launched 19% higher the first day of trading for stock Friday, making it worth a total of $2.1 trillion. SpaceX will soon join some high-profile stock indexes. More on these stories at townhall.com. I'm Ron.
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24: Many of you know him from as Votes for Damas.
25: Of course that Kevin show is going to be great. The only thing that could be great.

0: Ringgold, Louisiana. It's if you go to Shreveport, Louisiana, which few people know, and you turn south and you go for about 45 miles, you'll find it right there in western Louisiana. But it was a little place that as a child, if I recited memory verses and said them to people at my church through a little curriculum that we had, I got to go for 5.5 days and spend a week just taking in the Bible, making friends with people my age, et cetera. They had a program where you could eventually become a counselor and get to stay longer. And my summers became obsessive about getting to camp and getting to spend as much time there as I possibly could. Had a lot of discipleship that happened in my life, learned a lot about the Lord. We had a little time every night just before dinner where they would play some music across the campus of the camp, and we would take our Bibles, and for 10 whole minutes, get this, 10 whole minutes, we would sit by ourselves, read our Bibles, and pray and reflect upon the good things that God had given us in the last 24 hours. Have you taken 10 minutes today to think about anything for 10 minutes at a time? I have a hard time finding 10 minutes to just do that about anything, much less scripture. But that's the power of what a Christian camp can be in the life of a young person. Tom Tradup is back with me. We're talking about Angel Tree Camps, which operate in all 50 states across the United States. Kids
1: yes.
0: Every mm-hmm. state get to go. And Tom, I'm assuming that a lot of people that listen had a camp experience of some sort, but for those of us that went to Christian camps, we know the powerful imprint that it left on us when it came to our walk with God.
1: Right, because I have visions of you, by the way, in Lederhosen, you know, little Kevin running around with your Keds sneakers.
0: This was just...
1: The Keds will help you jump higher and run faster.
0: Yeah, I guess.
1: But yeah, it's true, Kevin. The camp experience can't be beat. It's a memory that most of us have. And the children that we're talking about who have a mom or dad who are unfortunately incarcerated because of some crime that they did, they're paying their debt to society. And these kids are often forgotten, as I like to say, we think of them as the you know, real victims of crime because they've done nothing wrong themselves. And they get trapped in a hot city, in a bad neighborhood, maybe with a caregiver who isn't, might be wonderful, might be a grandparent or somebody who's taking care of them, or might be somebody they got shunted off to who's a cousin. And they're just ignored. And this is an opportunity for somebody to step up, hopefully open their heart and their wallet to help your campaign to send these kids to Angel Tree Camp. You mentioned they're in all 50 states, and that's true. And this is the time when people are getting ready to make their plans for camp. And a $200 donation or whatever you can give, obviously, if you spare $50 and three other people do it, that's another $200. Each $200 hit sends another child to camp.
0: Yeah.
1: And it's such a wonderful experience for them to get out of the city, to maybe for the first time experience fresh air and Christian fellowship and good meals. And the counselors are such wonderful people. You mentioned your experience, Kevin. And I've been, Larry Elder, who's one of our other Salem hosts, and I went to an Angel Tree camp in California. And it literally changed our lives just to be with those kids, to watch them and see them transform from introverts into these wonderful kids who are so excited to learn about Jesus, to learn about what it's like to have God give you direction in your life. And we really are just so excited to be able to be part of that again this year.
0: You can't help but feel that those emotions, those feelings, those understandings, those deeper insights are going to be impacting their lives for years to come because of this. And I'm just excited that we get to put kids in that situation. We do so much as a culture to put kids in really hardship terms a lot. And sometimes that's the fault of their parents. Sometimes it's culture. Sometimes it's society. But what about this? What about doing something that just, it's an unadulterated good that the kid gets to experience, and many of them come to know Jesus.
1: And when you think about it, Kevin, yeah, everything you said is absolutely right. But when you think about it, let's say it's a smaller gift. Let's say somebody wants to donate $50. $50, you can't take your family to see the new Super Mario Brothers movie and have a bag of popcorn for $50. Yet with that same money

0: and combined with other donors from other people to your program, we can literally change a child's life for eternity. Yeah. And it is so important that everybody think of things in that mode rather than going, I'm not ever going to meet the 162 kids that Kevin's talking about. We probably won't. We may meet them somewhere else right. someday, and we may get our thanks then, but that's not why we're doing it. We're doing it because Prison Fellowship, Angel Tree Program, their camping program is such a wonderful blessing to be part of. That's why we do it every year. And every year people get excited about it. People like to do that. And I've had many, many people who've talked to me over the years and said, we made a decision to cut back on our family vacation by one day, and we donated to Angel Tree to help two kids or three kids. You can do the math. If it's $200 to send a child to Angel Tree Camp for a week, maybe you can spare a little more than that. And if you can't, any amount will really help.
1: Yeah. Well, and I know that my my audience consistently gives to the projects that we talk about. I think $200 is a lot of money for some. But friends, there are a lot of you listening that you could do that in your sleep. And there are some of you that could do a $2,000 gift or a $20,000 gift and get a lot of these kids to camp this summer. So I'm going to lean in on you. Whatever the Lord tells you to do, that's what you're supposed to do. Whatever he moves your heart to do, that's what you're supposed to do. I'm just going to tell you, it takes $200 to get one child and their name marked off the list. And what we want to focus on is getting all 162. I don't want to rest until all 162 are spoken for and are on their way to camp this summer, because I think it's going to be life-changing for them. And Tom, when you think about it, There's so much data on this. You can talk about it till the cows come home. But if you don't interrupt the cycle of criminal activity, bad yes. behavior, tough circumstances, if you don't interrupt the cycle, it does repeat. You go to the phone, pull out your smartphone, put this number in, 888-206-2794, and hit send, 888-206-2794, and just make that call. It'll take about 2 minutes. It shouldn't take more than that to get the gift given. If you'd prefer to do it online, either from your handheld device or a laptop or a desktop of some sort, just go to thatkevinshow.com. Click the banner at the top of the page with the smiling child. He's going to camp. He's so happy. Let's make more of them happy. thatkevinshow.com. Click the banner at the top of the page, or just dial that number, 888-206-2794, 888-206-2794. And when you do, your gift is 100% tax deductible. Not that you should give for that reason. I'm not sending anybody like a special presents to say thank you. The thank you is going to be, you're going to change a kid's life. And that kid is going to be a different person after they go to camp this summer. And we all are going to win because of that. 888-206-2794, 888-206-2794. Kevin McCullough, coming right back.
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0: back to That Kevin Show, thatkevinshow.com. Kevin McCullough, glad to have you with us. Yes, I have a little bit of a lisp. I'm still recovering from some of the injuries, but we're grateful to be where we are because when you look around and you see where you could be, it should bring about a deep sense of gratitude for all the good that God has brought you. And from one of those perspectives, specifically in my own life, every time we would get to this stage of the year where the weekends start getting bright and warm and maybe even hot, and you think about swimming and you think about air conditioning and you think about fun and you think about all the stuff that summer will bring about, for me, when I was a kid growing up, it was always about getting to go to camp. I wanted to be at camp so bad. Camp was such a fun place to be. And I was not the son of an incarcerated parent. But I did have parents who were going through some stress. My mom had cancer. There were some other things that were weighing down in our home my final few years that I was able to go to camp. And the importance of the Christian fellowship and the people that loved on me and all the rest of it, it just made such a world of difference. And I didn't face one-tenth of the things that the kids that are in the Angel Tree program face before they get there. So I can only imagine if camp had that kind of, like, exponential impact on me, how much it has on a kid who is really insecure about everything related to their future, where their parents are, will they even remember them when they get out of prison, what's going on, etc. Steve Collins is back with us, and Steve is one of the senior camp directors for Angel Tree, and he's been at it for 25 years. He's a veteran at it. But Steve, you know the magic. There is something about taking a kid from a sweatbox public housing project and putting him in the beautiful outdoor experience, fresh air, bright stars at night. If you live in a major city, you may not have ever seen stars in the sky at night, because in the city they're hard to see. But in the in places like where the Angel Tree camps are in all 50 states, wide open skies, beautiful, breathtaking stars at night, and things like horseback riding or learning new games and making new friends and doing all these things. These are emotional power bombs that go off in the heart of the kid. I mean, it's just like they've never experienced it before. It's like having lived your whole life just watching black and white movies, and then you see a movie in color for the first time. You're like, what? It's that kind of overwhelming, in a good way, sensory experience. Talk about what kind of impact that has on the heart of the child, especially as they may be coming for their first time.
1: Mm-hmm. Yeah, it's amazing how much of an impact. It's hard to overstate the impact that outdoor setting has on these kids, because, yeah, for so many of them, they barely ever step foot off of concrete. And so when they get into this outdoor setting, there's been studies that show that getting into the outdoor setting relieves stress. It calms the anxiety that these kids live with on a daily basis, and it opens up their minds to new possibilities. And so getting out into nature, hiking down a trail through a pine forest, or riding a zip line between oak trees, or swimming in a lake that maybe is a little too cold to be comfortable, but it's just an invigorating experience. You know, these types of things that kids would not get to experience in the city, they get to experience in that outdoor setting. And when kids get into the outdoor setting and they see the stars, like you said, and they hear the birds chirping, and they see the trees swaying in the breeze, it opens their minds to the Creator, that God is a very loving, present God, and He has created something beautiful in this world. And it's not just about concrete and stress.
0: Well, I think you touched on something there that in classical education we talk about a lot, but we don't do a lot of classical education anymore, and that is beauty is one of those things, one of God's gifts to us. And we see it in nature. We see it in the design of the sky and clouds and sun and the deep blue and everything else. But it is possible, and I just say this as someone who lived in Chicago and New York for a long time, it is possible for people to live in these places and to never truly experience anything that we would call classically beautiful in terms of God's design. And I think that speaks as much to their heart and to their mind and soul and experience as even some of the relational things, which are also extremely big. But it's the aesthetic of where camp happens that I think also brings them into a different experience.
1: Mm-hmm. Yeah. Yeah. When they get outside of that what they're normally experiencing outside of their regular routine, but then also outside of their normal setting, and they begin to experience new things, it does something in their brains. They start to recognize that my life can be different than what I have experienced. And so when they're every day, they're like, I live on this street in this neighborhood, and this is how the people in my world act, and this is how people succeed in my world, and maybe that's gang violence or whatever. When they get into a camp setting, an outdoor setting, and they get new experiences, they realize, oh, I can ride a horse. I can ride a zip line. I can swim in a lake. I can hike in the woods. Maybe I can even learn how to build a campfire. You know, these types of things that were never part of their mindset normally. When you give them those new experiences, they start to think, maybe my whole trajectory of my life can be different. I don't have to just follow the routine of what I've seen in my neighborhood. I can make different decisions for myself because I've experienced it this week at camp.
0: Yeah, I think that's so important. Friends, here's how we get the kids there. Go to thatkevinshow.com and click the Angel Tree banner at the top of the page. thatkevinshow.com, click the banner at the top of the page. thatkevinshow.com, click the Angel Tree banner at the top of the page. And if you want to type it in manually, you could also go to angeltree.org/Kevin. That'll also get you there. But the easiest way to remember it is just to go to thatkevinshow.com and click the banner at the top of the page, and that'll take you right through to Angel Tree Camp and the opportunity. Now, let's talk a little bit about the financial side of this, Steve, because, you know, my bride and I, we have three camp-aged kids. And they, you know, they're of that stage where we're looking at sleepaway camps. And in the tri-state area, for quality Christian camps, it's $500 to $1,000 per kid to go away for a week of camp. And that would be a lot to ask someone to do on behalf of an Angel Tree child when maybe they can't even afford to do that for their own kids. But Angel Tree has a price point of $200. And I'm curious as to what does that mean? Do they get the same quality of camp that they would otherwise? Because it's important that these kids have that good experience.
1: Yeah, absolutely. So, you know, we partner with 270 camps all over across the country to provide
0: all 50 states, by the way. All 50 states, there's Angel Tree camps.
1: We've got camp available for kids in every state. And so we build these partnerships with camps that have really high quality programs. And so they're not losing anything on quality. The $200 is kind of an average price point, but we're able to get these kids to camp. And part of the reason that the camp cost is lower than you might see at other camps is that a lot of our partners, they are very intentional about reaching this particular demographic. They really want to reach kids that would not have the opportunity to go to camp somewhere else. And so they've intentionally kept their prices low in order to be able to provide these camping opportunities for these kids. And so we're giving kids a full week of camp. In most cases, we have a few partners that offer a shorter session. And some parents prefer that, you know, especially sending the kids away for the first time, they might prefer a shorter session to try things out. But we definitely provide a high quality program. Kids are going to get a lot of fun experiences, and they're going to hear the gospel.
0: Well, and that's, again, the most important part, friends, because the goal of all of this is to bring Jesus into the life of this family. And if you're just joining us and you're saying, Kevin, how does the program even work? Well, it starts with the parent who's incarcerated. That parent has, on some level, been associated with the Prison Fellowship Program in prison. They've completed their Bible study program. Many of them are still studying with the Prison Fellowship program. Some of them have accepted Jesus. A vast majority of them do. And as they are going through the different levels of what they're able to do in the prison program, they're given the opportunity. At Christmas time, they give them the opportunity to to nominate their kid to receive a present on behalf of them. And that's where Angel Tree got started. So here's what I need you to do. Go to thatkevinshow.com, thatkevinshow.com. Click the Angel Tree banner at the top of the page. We don't have a phone number that'll work for you 24 hours a day. So I just want you to go straight to the website and do this, because we're losing time. And I don't want to leave any of the 162 kids that we started with. I don't want to leave any of them out. I want to make sure we get all 162 of them to camp this year. ThatKevinShow.com. Click the Angel Tree banner at the top of the page. Go right now.
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3: With SRN News, I'm Ron Taylor. The United States and Iran appear to be close to a deal to end the war and open the Strait of Hormuz. Pakistan's prime minister said Saturday that a deal was closer than ever before and expected to be finalized within 24 hours. Pakistan's preparing for the electronic signing of the agreement, followed by immediate technical-level talks next week. President Trump said the deal was scheduled to get signed tomorrow, and that's the Strait of Hormuz would open immediately. Iran's foreign ministry spokesperson said no signing would occur Sunday, but left the possibility open for the coming days. The Trump administration's warning more than 500 hospitals to disclose basic cost information, saying hidden pricing drives up costs for American families. Hospitals that fail to comply could face penalties up to $2 million a year. Officials say stronger enforcement will help patients shop for care and curb runaway health care spending ahead of the midterms. This is SRN News.
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0: Kevin McCullough. Glad to have you with us at Kevin's Show. We are talking about young people and having their lives completely transformed, turned upside down in the best way possible, through Angel Tree Camp. And it is a vision of Prison Fellowship, which was started by Chuck Colson many years ago, to not only help parents not be recidivists, but if they are convicted of a crime, actually have their lives redeemed, find Jesus, start over, begin again, have a new birth. I've read something about that in the New Testament. I think that's pretty biblical. But not only that, because of the damage that's been done to these families from the criminal behavior, from the activity, they want to help try to put these families back together again. And the Angel Tree program, that's really the focus of it. It's to make sure the kids are not forgotten by their parent. It's to make sure that the kids know that God loves them more than their parent does. And it's to bring together a redeemed heart in the life of the parent and a redeemed heart in the life of the child. And friends, reconciliation can happen out of that. And this can be a family reconciliating program that just does a world of good, not only stopping the cycle of crime, but going on to accomplish good things. Steve Collins is back with us. And Steve, you've been the senior camp director for Angel Tree for a while, and I know that every kid that comes in has a story, but there are some that stand out, I'm sure. So talk to me about one that may have gotten your attention or tugged at your heart as it played out with Angel Tree Camping.
1: Yeah, thank you. I have one particular story that comes to mind. I was able last year to actually talk with a former Angel Tree camper, and he was very kind to let me share his story. And his name is Jediah. And Jediah, when he was a child, his father was incarcerated. He lived with his grandmother. The father signed Jediah up for Angel Tree Christmas. So Jediah was able to receive that Christmas gift on behalf of his incarcerated father, along with the gospel message and a note from his father. And it helped build that connection. He found out about Angel Tree Camping, that he could attend camp on a scholarship. And so Jediah's grandmother signed him up for the camp that he wanted to go to. And so that was probably mid-spring that he signed up for camp. And then tragedy struck. Jediah's father passed away just about a month before Jediah was scheduled to go to camp. Mm. And his grandmother was naturally hesitant, like, should I still send him away to camp when his father just died? And Jediah shared with me, he was very closed off during this time. You know, he did not know how to really process the grief that he was experiencing. His grandmother asked him if he still wanted to go to camp, and he was willing to give it a try. The grandmother called the camp to finally explain the situation, said, do you think he would be okay? And the camp said, we will take really good care of him and we'll be attentive and we'll let you know if it doesn't work out. You know, you can always pick him up. So Jediah went to camp. He got there. There was lots of energy, lots of fun taking place. But Jediah, feeling very closed off, just kind of sat down alone by himself. One of the camp counselors saw this happening. So he went over and sat down beside him and just kind of started talking with him and connecting with him right where he was at. And helping to build some trust and to embrace camp. And so during this camp week, they have actually a very special time during the camp week. They build a small stone wall, and all the kids at camp are able to add a stone to that wall to symbolize something that they've lost or something that they're leaving behind at camp. And so Jediah knew, you know, his big thing was he had lost his father. And so he added a stone to that wall, and he kind of announced what that stone represented and shared with the people around him his grief. And in that moment, he was able to open up and really share all of the pain and the heartache that he was experiencing. And this camp community came around him and supported him and prayed with him. And it was just a real breakthrough moment. Now, Jediah later shared with me that week at camp had done more for him than months of therapy had done before and after camp, because it was just a transformational moment for him at camp. And so he went back to camp the next year and went back again and is working his way up through their junior leadership program so that he was actually able to be a counselor at camp last summer. And so it's just a beautiful story about how camp can reach a child in the deepest, darkest place and really minister to the needs that they have.
0: Yeah, wow. Friends, that is a real snapshot of what your gift launches. Your gift is the starting point. It's the thing that flips the light switch on so that the light can come on in these kids' lives. And without it, the light stays off. But my plea with you is, will you help at least one child this summer find Jesus through Angel Tree Camp? And at the same time, in many instances, it did not work out in Jediah's case, but in many instances, you're bringing back together a child and a parent in a way that is true reconciliation. The parent is incarcerated, but this is a way that they can tell their child that they're loved, they're not forgotten, they're still remembered, and it's just so powerful. Please, please, please go to the website, thatkevinshow.com, and click the banner at the top of the page. It takes about 2 minutes to make that happen, and when it's done, there's another kid taken off my list and ready to go to camp this summer. ThatKevinShow.com, ThatKevinShow.com, all one word, ThatKevinShow.com, and click the Angel Tree banner at the top of the page. Kevin McCullough, very glad to have you with us. Coming right back from New York, Uncle Webb.
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0: back. It is That Kevin Show, thatkevinshow.com, and that's where you go to help a child find a Christian summer camp this year, Angel Tree Camp. And not just any kid. People have asked me, Kev, why is Angel Tree Camp so special? And I say, well, it's actually a really in-depth program. Because what happens is the Angel Tree children are suffering not because of choices that they made, but because of choices that their parents had made. Sometimes one or both of their parents happen to be incarcerated. And as they are in the prison and going through the prison fellowship program inside the prison, completing a Bible study program and doing some other things, they are given the opportunity to then nominate their child for a scholarship to go to a summer Christian camp. And you may say, well, of all the things in the world, why would they choose to do that? Because Prison Fellowship understands how important this camp experience can be in interrupting the recidivism cycle of not just the inmate, but their family. Kids that have parents in prison that don't have people that intervene actively in their life a lot of times end up going to prison themselves. So Angel Tree, from their Christmas gifting program to their Angel Tree camping program, they're all about intervening in the life of the child, especially while the parent's not able to be there, but kind of on behalf of the parent in many instances, where the parent has remorse, has sought redemption for what they've done. They've studied scripture. They've accepted Jesus. They've said, hey, I want to know more about this, and I want my child to know more about this. And that's how these children actually get nominated for these scholarships. Now, I have a list of names that still has about 150 children on it, and we want every one of them to receive a scholarship to go to Angel Tree Camp this summer. Here to discuss is Steve Collins, who's the senior program manager at Angel Tree Camping. He's got about 25 years of firsthand experience in Christian camp ministry. And Steve, I'm sure you've had the same conversation. How do you tell people the difference in Angel Tree Camp and the camps that you've worked at in the past?
1: Well, you know, there are some key things. We have in Angel Tree, we've got two types of partner camps. Some of them are more traditional camps, and so Angel Tree kids are able to attend a traditional camp environment. And then we have what we call focused camps, and these are camps that have a focus or an intention in reaching specifically Angel Tree kids or kids with incarcerated parents. And in those instances, the kids are able to get specialized programming at camp. So, you know, you've got the regular camp stuff, you know, the camp activities, the games, the s'mores, the archery, you know, the crafts, all these great things that we think of when we think of camp. But then at the same time, they're able to bring in speakers who can maybe have a history of incarceration or know what it's like to have an incarcerated parent. And so they can relate to the kids in a very special way. And they can have discussion groups where the kids can open up about what it's like to have an incarcerated parent. And one of the most powerful things that we hear from parents who attend these camps is that my child learned that they're not the only one. A lot of these kids go around feeling like, I've got an incarcerated parent. I've got to keep that under wraps. I've got to, you know, keep that away from public knowledge, you know, because they feel, you know, a level of shame for whatever reason. And so when they go to an Angel Tree camp and they find out that all these kids have an incarcerated parent, it frees them to talk openly about how they feel. And when the kids feel that freedom to talk about it, then they're able to not only express their feelings, but they're then able to receive healing and growth and compassion from the camp staff and find out how, even though maybe I've got a separation from my biological parent, God is a father who loves me and he cares for me and he's present with me right now. And so it's a very special experience for those kids.
0: Well, we want to give that focused experience to the children whose names are on my list, because every one of them has an incarcerated parent. Every one of them wonders day to day, am I loved? Am I forgotten? Did my mom or dad forget about me when they went to prison? This is actually one of those really unique opportunities where when you give your gift, $200 to send a child to Angel Tree Camp, when you give that gift, it actually is done in the name of the parent. The parent is actually given some credit, if you will, for getting that kid to camp. from the standpoint that they're remembered and the child knows that they were important enough to their mom or dad that they were nominated for this program. And by the way, they don't just hand out the opportunity. The mom or dad have gone through prison fellowships in prison program where they are studying scripture, they are listening to Bible teaching, they are being confronted with their own sin. Most of them come to faith in Jesus along the way, and as a result, their hearts are naturally overjoyed, and they want to share the gospel with their own children. Who wouldn't want to? I'm not in prison, and I've always wanted my kids to know Jesus. It's one of the most valuable things that you can help a child and a parent experience, is for that child to come to faith. So that's kind of the context that all of this is kind of set against. And I really want you to understand, friends, that when you give your gift, you're completing the circle.
1: Absolutely, yeah. Yeah, these kids, they come away from that camp understanding that they're not forgotten, that, yeah, my parent does still remember me, still loves me, still wants me to have an experience like this. And then at the same time, they're coming away with some real tools for coping with this separation and how they can move forward in their lives and understand that, you know, at some point in the future, hopefully we'll be reunited with the incarcerated parent. But in the meantime, God is here with me, and he's abiding with me, and he's guiding me through this life, and I'm not alone. And there are people like the people at this camp who care about me too, and they want to see me succeed in my life. And so we're bringing them into this new environment, giving them a really different experience, and then sending them home with some tools.
0: Friends, here's what you're doing. 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And I can't encourage you strongly enough to go to thatkevinshow.com, click the Angel Tree banner at the top of the page, thatkevinshow.com, and click the Angel Tree banner. It's got a little animation on it. You'll see it. It's very simple to find. Click that and give your best gift right now and help a child find Jesus this summer.
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0: All right, welcome back. Coming up at the end of the show, I've got some thoughts on something that happened last night that I just want to make sure that I say, because I've been thinking it all year, and it's one of those things where I've complained so badly about some of the things that have gone so wrong, particularly in culture, particularly in entertainment, particularly in the music arena, that something happened last night that was incredible as it was happening, and then the end result was just as incredible. And I'll bring some clarity to all that coming up. I do want to say that we cannot get 162 kids to Christian camp this year without your help. And you're going to hear me wax eloquent about this in the days to come. My friend Tom Tradup is on with me today. I am so grateful for so much that happened in my life because of the ability to go to a Christian camp, to be able to be taught about what understanding Jesus, who he was and what he accomplished and what his will is for me and all the rest of that. That's a big part of it. But in addition to that, this idea that that the relationships I made, the moments of study that I had, just to not learn biblical passages or read verses, but then to sit in God's beauty and God's nature and reflect upon what that meant in the world around me, and to see the beauty of his setting sun, to see the beauty of his creation, the beautiful lake and forest and trees and stuff that I, you know, growing up in the suburbs, I wasn't a stranger to nature, but it wasn't what I lived in. And if that's true for me, friend, I just have to tell you, if it's true for me, it is doubly true for the kids that Angel Tree is trying to help, because they are growing up many times in an almost incarceration existence themselves. Yeah, it's their parent that has committed the crime and is behind bars. But growing up in public housing, growing up in rundown neighborhoods, growing up in buildings with no air conditioning, growing up with just an existence that almost excludes nature to some degree, to then have the chance to get on a bus and drive to the country and see grass and blue sky and stars at night. There are literally kids that have gone to Angel Tree Camp who never saw stars before their first night of camp in their whole life. This is one of those things where I just hope you catch the vision for it. And we just have, real quickly, dozens of people that say, you know what, I can sponsor 1, 2, 3, 5 kids at camp, and I want to do that and jump right in right now. $1,000 would take care of a week of camp for 5 children. For about $1,000, I can send my kids away to sleepaway camp. One of them. I can send one of my kids away for a week of sleepaway camp for about $1,000. For $1,000 to Angel Tree, you could help maybe a brother and sister or an entire family of kids, or maybe 2 families of kids, have a week of camp that they would not have otherwise. And the best part of all of it is that they're going to be discipled by counselors who are not only Christians, who are not only Christian counselors who want to help children, but that are children that came out of their, some of their same background. Some of the counselors are kids that started out going to Angel Tree Camp, had their lives changed, became believers, dedicated their lives to Jesus, and are now participating with Angel Tree to help the next generation of kids come to know him. I just think it's an amazing thing, and I just want everybody to be involved and to help us get as many of these kids. 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
7: 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The Answer.
8: News this hour from Town Hall, I'm Ron Taylor. There is growing momentum that the end of the Iran war may be near.
9: Key mediator Pakistan said an agreement was closer than ever before, and Iran made some of its most optimistic statements yet. President Trump said on social media the deal was scheduled to get signed tomorrow, Sunday, and that the Strait of Hormuz would open immediately. An Iranian foreign ministry spokesperson said the likelihood of finalizing a memorandum of understanding in the coming days is high. One senior U.S. official who briefed journalists on condition of anonymity said the president planned to meet on the G7 sidelines with the leaders of Egypt, Qatar, and United Arab Emirates to discuss efforts to wind down the war. John Scott reporting.
8: Tennessee Republican Senator Marsha Blackburn says she's proposing a new bill similar to the Save America Act.
10: Checking 26 states check those voter rolls against that system, and they remove people that are not allowed to vote. We want every state to do that. So incentivizing and giving them a plus up on their grants that they use for election security is the way we will do that.
8: Senator Blackburn was interviewed this week by the Salem Radio Network. Just moments ago in San Antonio, Jalen Brunson and the comeback Knicks did it again, and now they're the champion Knicks for the first time in 53 years. New York rules the NBA. Brunson scored 45 points, including 13 straight for New York in the fourth quarter, and the Knicks beat the San Antonio Spurs 94-90 in San Antonio in Game 5 of the NBA Finals just moments ago. The Knicks now have won the series 4-1, rallying from double-digit deficits in all four of these victories. The Lebanese army has withdrawn its troops from a base in Southern Village after Israeli forces advanced nearby. More at Town Hall.
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0: protesters who run around and they scream at people with cameras rolling, "Can I have a free Palestine? Please say free Palestine." So when you ask a prominent Jewish person like Jerry Seinfeld, "Can I get a free Palestine?" he's not likely going to say free Palestine. And last night, as the New York Post reports, he shut down one of these anti-Israel agitators with three little words. Here's how this went.
1: What's the order?
2: Oh, Jerry Seinfeld.
1: What up, Seinfeld? What up? Can we get a free Palestine? Can we get a free Palestine? Come on, give us one free Palestine.
3: It doesn't exist.
0: Uh-oh. It doesn't exist. And then I started thinking about it because this has been an ongoing debate between people who hate Israel and people who believe that Israel has a right to exist, and of course the Palestinians don't want Israel to exist. And this ongoing mess in the Middle East, President Trump moments ago on Fox News Channel making some news saying that Iran has committed the most violated ceasefire in world history. Which, of course, leads us back to the question I asked yesterday. How much longer are we going to put up with this? How many times are we going to hear we are a few days away from peace, from a solution? So I just thought it was intriguing. I've read a lot about, I've been to Israel on a number of occasions. I've been to the West Bank. I've been to the Gaza envelope shortly after the October 7th terror attacks. So I've got some degree of familiarity, although maybe not as much as a lot of people in the audience. Does Palestine exist? Is there a Palestine? Where's the building? Do they have a Treasury Department? Do they have a currency? Are they recognized? And interestingly, if you ask ChatGPT and then Grok, you get kind of different answers. ChatGPT makes it very clear that it's challenging to say there is a Palestine, that there really isn't, that it's not recognized by the United States, by Israel, because of all that's going on. ChatGPT is kind of dubious when it comes to the question, does Palestine exist? Now, Grok, which is supposed to be the more conservative, friendly AI service where you ask, you feed it with questions, their answer is an unequivocal yes. Palestine exists, both as a long-standing geographic and historical region and as a partially recognized political entity. Palestine has referred to the land, according to Grok, Palestine refers to the land between the Mediterranean Sea and the Jordan River for centuries. It is a real place on the map, encompassing modern Israel, the West Bank, and the Gaza Strip. But then as you go down and you go through all this complicated technical explanation, it does acknowledge that this is tricky, because Palestine, according to Grok, has limited sovereignty due to Israeli control over key areas, internal Palestinian divisions, and lack of full recognition by the U.S., Israel, and some others. And so Grok concludes, recognition of Palestine remains largely symbolic without resolved borders or security agreements, but it reflects shifting diplomatic momentum. It's become a rallying cry for those who hate Israel. Give us a free Palestine. Free Palestine, the protesters like to say that. Look, it's kind of a mess. The Middle East has the conflicts, the border disputes, and now we're, like it or not, we're kind of in the middle of it with Iran. And Americans, I believe, are getting impatient. Former National Security Advisor to the Vice President, Keith Kellogg, who's a pretty persistent presence.

0: on Fox News Channel, was a guest with Sean Hannity last night, seemed to reflect the frustration that many of us are feeling with this ongoing battle with Iran.
1: Sean, thanks for having me. Look, I think the president's had the patience of Job. He's really done a wonderful job in keeping the patience and extending the negotiations. I think we've reached a point where we're just going to say we're done with these guys. And politically, we say stop the negotiations. Have our team come home, say, you know, our phone number, give us a call.
0: Wow. That will be a very interesting turn of events if we just come home and say we're done with those guys without really obliterating Iran. Now, what does that look like? What does obliterating Iran mean? The Wall Street Journal editorial board opines that President Trump needs a new strategy. What he's doing isn't working. And the reason I'm sensitive to it is because I don't want our president to look bad. Last night, John Roberts on Fox News put a montage. Remember yesterday on the show I said, I wonder if anybody's got a montage of all the times we've been told that we're very close to a resolution in Iran? Maybe John Roberts and his team were listening, because here's what they produced last night.
2: So we talked, you think that it's long past time for the United States to go back to full-scale war against Iran, saying 9 weeks ago we had Iran on the ropes, and ever since then President Trump has been talking about this elusive deal. Listen to what he said over the weeks here.
3: I think we're 2 or 3 weeks.
4: We'll leave.
5: I view it as very close to over. I think they want to make a deal very badly.
6: It's looking very good that we're going to make a deal with Iran.
7: It could happen any day. I believe they want the deal more than I do.
8: Iran is dying to make a deal.
9: We're in the final throes of what will be a very, very good deal. Could be in 2 or 3 days.
10: We're really close to a deal.
2: That's 9 weeks if we're close to a deal. I mean, at some point, you've got to acknowledge it's not happening.
0: That's rough. That's rough. And that's what I mean. And at some point, I hate this crude expression, and I'm not going to come out full out and say it, but you know what I'm leaning towards. We got to, you know what, or get off the pot. We got to pull the trigger. We got to pull off the Band-Aid. We got to do something. 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
12: Mike Gallagher. In the War of 1812, our nation fought and won America's religious freedom. Today, that constitutional right is being assaulted once more from within.
13: Religious liberty and rights in general were under attack. We all of a sudden became the enemy.
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0: Gallagher.
1: This morning on Fox and Friends, President Trump told the audience that tonight's bombing campaign against Iran will be even bigger than last night. He said it'll be bigger, more powerful. President Trump claims Iran is finished. The media refuses to write it. We can walk in there tomorrow. We could take soldiers. I don't want boots on the ground, he said. We could put a small group of soldiers there and take over the whole place. The media is crooked, just like our elections. Do you think Iran is hurting President Trump with the American people? Let me just flat out ask you directly. As these airstrikes are intensifying, more bombing tonight, do you think our involvement in this, because again, we know the reason, we've said it a million times, President Trump is right. We cannot afford for Iran to have a nuclear weapon. That's what this has been all about. Is it going to be enough? Do you think it's going to be enough to sustain the support that President Trump has had? Or do you think this is a mistake? Do you think he's being damaged by our involvement in Iran? Give me your honest answer to that. 800-655-MIKE, 800-655-6453. 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One of my listeners, Dorothy, lost her husband. Her income was suddenly cut in half. And at about the same time, as if things weren't bad enough, her insurance company hit her with a big increase in premiums. She was struggling to make ends meet. She didn't know what to do. 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Mitch is in Louisville, Kentucky. Hey, Mitch, welcome aboard. How are you?
2: I'm wonderful when I can hear you in the morning.
1: Well, you made my day. Well, I feel back. I feel the same about you. Appreciate it. Thanks, Mitch.
2: No, you're very welcome. Sorry, I'm working. It's time. I am a very staunch, I support him.
1: Sure.
2: And now I'm getting all, I'm done. You know, you need to, It needs to stop. And I
1: enough
2: like
1: is enough.
2: That. Just step on out and say, look, you're not going to be able to build, grow anything for a while, so we're going to step on out now. I agree with you.
1: So you think now's the time to kind of pull the plug?
2: I'd say, he's already thrown some more at him, and then he needs to say, okay, now we've done enough damage. You can't create anything nuclear. We're going to step back now, and good luck. We need to get out. If I'm getting grumpy about it, then there's a lot of people that will.
1: Gosh, so, it's funny you say that. Great minds think alike, Mitch. That's exactly what I thought yesterday. I thought, if I'm getting impatient, millions of Americans are getting impatient, because I, like you, Mitch, I'm a staunch supporter. I want his agenda to succeed. I want America to be prosperous. I mean, I want them to win. I want this country to have the greatness that I know it possesses. And I'm really, really worried that Iran is bogging everything down. Look, we've taken our eye off the ball off this SAVE Act. And I am thrilled President Trump is now attaching the SAVE Act. They're very creative here. He added the SAVE Act to the Pentagon bill, which only needs a simple majority, 50 votes plus J.D. Vance, to pass. And Trump is demanding that this get passed immediately. President Trump has ordered the Save America Act to be inserted directly into the $350 billion Pentagon reconciliation bill. That allows the legislation to pass. It can clear the Senate with a simple majority. This is a huge development. Now, John Thune's going to try to get in the way because John Thune doesn't want to help the Trump agenda. I am absolutely convinced that that's John Thune's mindset. I totally believe. I saw a clip last night before I went to bed of John Thune being interviewed a few years ago and being asked about Donald Trump as the candidate, and he said, I hope we have other options. I hope he's a never Trumper. And so he doesn't want the Save America Act passed, despite the fact that 80% of Americans want voter ID laws passed, because John Thune wants Trump to fail. And you know the same is true of Mitch McConnell. So we've gone from bad to worse when it comes to the Senate Majority Leader. This is the kind of stuff we ought to be all over. This is what we got to worry about. And I absolutely support President Trump's ambition to have Iran be prevented from a nuke. Where are we with that? Let's see what you think. 800-655-MIKE.
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5: With SRN News, I'm Ron Taylor. Jalen Brunson and the comeback Knicks did it again, and now they're the champion Knicks for the first time in 53 years. New York rules the NBA. Brunson scored 45 points, including 13 straight for New York in the fourth quarter, and the Knicks beat the San Antonio Spurs 94-90 in Game 5 of the NBA Finals tonight. The Knicks won the series 4-1, rallying from double-digit deficits in all four of those victories. The deficit was 16 last night. Brunson and the Knicks were never fazed. The United States and Iran appear to be close to a deal to end the war and open the Strait of Hormuz. Pakistan's prime minister said Saturday that a deal was closer than ever before and expected to be finalized within 24 hours. Pakistan's preparing for the electronic signing of the agreement, followed immediately by technical-level talks next week. President said the deal was scheduled to be signed tomorrow, Sunday, and the Strait of Hormuz would be opened immediately. This is SRN News.
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1: Bombing is going to be bigger than last night's.
2: There will be more bombing tonight. It'll be a bigger, more powerful. Don't forget, we've knocked out all of their anti-aircraft. They don't have any anti, they have nothing. I mean, they may get lucky with a shoulder weapon or something, but for the most part, you know, they have no defense.
11: What did the representative say in your phone
2: call
11: with them?
2: Excuse me. They're finished. But the papers, the media refuses to write it. They're finished. We can walk in there tomorrow. We could take soldiers. I don't want to have boots on the ground, but if I wanted to, we could put a small group of soldiers and take over the whole place. They're finished. And the media is crooked. They're just like our elections. The media is crooked.
11: Mr. President, thanks so much
8: for joining us.
1: So President Trump seems to suggest that this is already over with Iran. There were going to be intensifying military strikes tonight. There'll be more bombing. He went on to talk about his reluctance to bomb the essential infrastructure of Iran, like the bridges and the power plants, all of it kind of gives me a headache. All of it makes me wonder how much patience the American people are going to have. Now, look, we know that there's classified information and there's sensitive, secret information that the administration has that we don't have. There's sensitive, classified intelligence that the military has that we don't have. We get it. We get it. And there are no boots on the ground. The common denominator here is affordability. All that matters right now is getting our inflation under control. Now, Trump being Trump, he made all kinds of headlines when the 4.2 inflation rate was released yesterday, and he was asked about it. And the left and the Trump haters are having a field day because Trump being Trump said, oh, yeah, I like that inflation number. And people are like, what? What do you mean you like the inflation number? Well, of course, what he meant was, don't we have that clip, guys? Didn't I give you, don't we have the clip of him on inflation? I thought I gave it to you. Oh, number two. Thank you, Yasmin. Here is, this is, oh, yeah, President Trump. Here he is on the inflation. Now, again, this has got a lot of people all hysterical. What does he mean? He loves higher inflation. Well, he kind of did a backwards way of explaining why he likes yesterday's inflation number.
12: The numbers were great. You know what I really love? I love the inflation. You know why? Because as soon as this war is over, you know, I can say it now, something you didn't know. Do you know we've been taking out millions of barrels of oil? Nobody knows it. You know who doesn't know about it? Iran, until right now. We took out the other night 22 ships late at night with no lights because they don't have any radar because we blasted the crap out of it. We took out, that's why oil's $85 a barrel. I mean, you take a look.
1: Now, I know why he did it. He does it on purpose because immediately the media and the Trump haters pounced on him saying, I love the inflation. And it's just him. He's saying he loves it because when prices come crashing down like a rock and all of a sudden we're back to paying under $2 a gallon for gas, he's going to have a field day. He's going to be able to say, look at how the affordability numbers declined. The takeaway from his critics is him saying, I love inflation. Which is typical Trump. Typical Trump. Oh, my gosh. What do we do other than take your calls? 800-655-MIKE. The only way we can get through this is together. We get through everything together. We got through the Angel Tree campaign together, sending over 1,000 kids to summer camps. And tomorrow is officially the last day. We really kind of unofficially ended a few days ago because I felt guilty about continuing to ask you to be even more generous than you already were. And people are like now taunting me internally saying, Mike, you know that if you get 1,300 kids sponsored, you'll have doubled your huge goal of 650 kids. Well, right now we're well over 1,000. I think we're at 1,100. Which means that you've contributed over 200,000. It's a week-long summer camp for the children of American prisoners. And they are Christ-centered camps. A lot of these kids are going to just have their lives changed forever. And even though it officially ends tomorrow, we sort of unofficially ended a few days ago. But, hey, we're at 1,035 kids. And everybody's saying, you know, it's never enough for these folks around here. And then when I said that to somebody, they said, yeah, but it's never enough for these kids. We never have enough sponsored kids. And that was a good counter argument. Because these children would never have an opportunity to go to summer camp without you. $200 sponsors a kid for a week. MikeOnline.com. That's all I'll say. I'll say it quickly. MikeOnline.com. I've told everybody, no, we 1,035 kids is huge. Over $200,000 in donations is epic. I don't know that we've ever had such a bigger campaign. But, you know, they're right. If we get to 1,300, we'll have doubled the goal. That'll be in God's hands. We will see. MikeOnline.com if you want to sponsor a child to go to an Angel Tree camp. But we're all in all this stuff together. We do things together. We're taking a trip in November together. We're going to take you on journeys together. We do it all the time. So let's lift each other up here. I don't like the way things have been going lately with Iran, and I'm worried about it. Maybe I shouldn't be worried. Steve's in Ohio. Hey, Steve, welcome to the Mike Gallagher Show.
13: Thank you. Thanks for taking my call.
1: Of course. Glad you joined us.
13: I'm just in awe. Everybody's complaining about, you know, the inflation, higher fuel costs, higher food costs. Yes, it is higher. I agree. It hurts me. It hurts everybody. But if Iran had the nuclear weapon and would launch one and land in the United States, what do you think inflation would be then? Where would you buy groceries, food, fuel, medical expenses, jobs? Everything would be outrageous.
1: Look,
13: we have to stop them.
1: Iran is committed to the destruction.
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1: Is that snow in Seneca, Kansas, on the Salem News Channel camera network? Can't be. Can't be. Look at that at the top of the screen. Is that snow? Maybe that's just maybe that's a body of water and it just looks white. Surely it's not snowing in Seneca, Kansas. It is, after all, June the 11th. You'll see cities and sights and shows that you won't get anywhere else on Salem News Channel. Check it out, snc.tv, for all the ways you can watch Salem News Channel. Watch Larry O'Connor and Mike Gallagher and Scott Jennings and Hugh Hewitt and Larry Elder and Kevin McCullough and on and on and on. Our new White House correspondent, Willie Nelson, he's going to go to the UFC match. We got to try to, when is that thing? They've got that giant, what do you call that, Eric? What's that big thing that's been built outside the White House? The octagon is ready for the UFC fight. When is that? When's the big fight? Is it this weekend, I think? Oh, Sunday's going to be the big day. And our Willie Nelson, that's his real name, our Salem News Channel White House correspondent, is going to be there. Maybe we'll get a preview from Willie. I'm going to be stuck in a movie theater today. I'm so mad at Mark Davis. We're having such a blast doing the M&M Extra podcast. It's a brand new podcast. It's exclusive to the podcast space. We're live every day. We do a live YouTube show at noon Eastern, 11 Central. And Mark and I just get along well, but sometimes we butt heads. So he's a space freak, and he's all excited about, what is it called? Not Deliverance Day, Discovery Day. What's the day today? What's the movie called? What's the movie, guys? The Spielberg movie. Disclosure Day. Disclosure Day today. So Disclosure Day opens in theaters everywhere, and Mark, being Mr. Space Geek, is real excited about Disclosure Day. So like a dummy, I go get tickets to go see the matinee today so that we could talk about it tomorrow on the M&M Extra and on my M&M hit with him in the morning on his talk show. Well, now he can't go. We were both going to go today. He was going to go in Texas. I was going to go here in Florida. And then we were going to compare notes. And now he can't go. So I'm by myself at the movie theater. And he's like, oh, well, you're going to have to get tickets early because it's going to be sold out. There's not a seat occupied today. Nobody's seeing this movie. At least not in the Tampa Bay theater that I'm going to. So now I'm going to be sitting there like a moron, by myself in an empty theater, and I probably won't even like the movie. I mean, I saw Spielberg the other day made some weird comment about how the movie is going to make you, you know, shake your faith in God or something about faith. And look, Steven Spielberg doesn't need to, he's a great filmmaker. Stick to filmmaking. Try to stay out of theology. That's all we need. Incidentally, I've had more than a few people point out that I kind of resemble.
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1: 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Mark Davis, Mike Gallagher, we're having a blast. And we think you're going to like it, too. Coming up, well, they found some homeless people on Skid Row in Los Angeles admitting that people paid them to fill out a ballot and vote. Illegally, of course. You don't say. That and more straight ahead.

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9: News this hour from Town Hall. I'm Ron Taylor. Pakistan says a deal to end the Iran war is imminent.
10: Pakistani Prime Minister Shehbaz Sharif says a deal to end the war in Iran is closer than ever before, and he expects it to be finalized within 24 hours. He says Pakistan is preparing for an electronic signing of the agreement to be followed by technical level talks next week. Meanwhile, Iran state-run TV says funeral ceremonies for former Iranian Supreme Leader Ayatollah Ali Khamenei will be in July between the 4th and the 9th. Khamenei was killed by the U.S. and Israel in the opening attack of the war in February. He succeeded by his son, Mojtaba. I'm Donna Warder.
9: The Big Apple is finally on top of the basketball world after 53 years.
11: The New York Knicks won their first NBA championship Saturday night since 1973. The Knicks beat the Western Conference champion San Antonio Spurs at the Alamo City 94-90 in Game 5. Knicks captain and guard Jalen Brunson won the NBA Finals MVP award. Brunson led his Knicks with 45 points in this game. Brunson scored 13 straight points in the fourth quarter.
9: That's Andrew Stewart reporting. The Knicks virtually swept the Spurs in the series 4-1, rallying from double-digit deficits in all four of those victories. Nara Organics has recalled its organic baby formula sold at Target stores and online due to a multi-state outbreak of infant botulism. Federal authorities report that three babies became ill in California, Pennsylvania, and Washington in the last couple of months after consuming the formula. Infant botulism is rare, but serious illness caused by bacteria that produces a toxin in the gut. Symptoms include constipation and breathing problems. The FDA says people are urged to stop using the product immediately. You'll find news and analysis at townhall.com. I'm Ron Taylor.
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0: 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We hope you'll take part in that, 11 Central. And wherever you get your podcasts, Apple, Spotify, Mark Davis and I kind of break down everything, and we have a great time doing it. We're having a blast. In fact, it's a little scary how much fun we're having. So we try to make sure that we're accessible to you in a variety of ways. And the text line is a great way to do it. Please, if you text the show, never text and drive. And remember, standard text messaging rates may apply. But here's a text from Columbus, Ohio, that was a real thought starter for me, or a conversation starter. The texter writes, "We have to communicate why control is better than chaos. People's minds are malleable, and a narrative needs to be driven into people's heads about what anything goes represents. Red lines need to be drawn and enforced." Remember Obama's famous red line? If a person does certain acts, they don't continue to have the ability to do acts that result to harm in anyone. And a lot of people are saying that patience is wearing thin. And if we're feeling that way, you know President Trump is feeling that way. Here's what he told the Fox and Friends panel this morning on Fox News Channel. This is cut number 14. Here's the president.
1: It could be the greatest deal in history. They could wave the white flag of surrender. They could say, we surrender, we're finished, we've had it. The United States is the greatest power. Praise be to Allah. And they could do all of this. They could say it loud and clear, and the fake news would say it was a great victory for Iran. I mean, it's the craziest thing I've ever seen. We're killing them. They're killing them. They have no Navy. They have no Air Force. They have no anti-aircraft. You know, we're flying planes over the middle of Tehran, and they have no idea what we're there. We've knocked out all of their radar, all of their anti-aircraft, much of their missiles. They have probably less than 20%, we think about 20%. Most of their launchers, the missile launchers, which are quite important, their drone capacity is way down. You see it. I mean, it's way down. Their attacks are very minor. They're finished.
0: And, you know, for him, it's a messaging problem from the media. He believes that our success with Iran has been vastly understated by the mainstream media. And you know there's a really great possibility that's true. They don't want him to succeed. My gosh, the Washington Post is running propaganda pieces suggesting that the improvements to the reflecting pond in D.C. aren't that great. That's how much they want this guy to fail. He's beautifying the District of Columbia. Fountains that were never working before are working. Reflecting pond looks beautiful. The place is cleaned up. They don't even want that to work. There are people suing to prevent the 250th celebrations from taking place. That's how much they want the guy to fail. So do you think that if we are, in fact, being enormously successful in Iran, that they're gonna tell that story? And this is a big issue for him. How his agenda is being characterized. And maybe it's an Achilles heel of his. Maybe it's a point of sensitivity that he shouldn't have. He gets very consumed, it seems, with messaging and narratives. But ultimately, he's probably right. Any success we've had with Iran is going to be minimized. What's funny is even the neocon critics of Donald Trump, they like this military escalation with Iran. They're right there with him. They're not being particularly vocal about it,

But when they do weigh in, they're in support because they never saw a war they didn't like. Do you think Iran is hurting the president right now? Do you think Iran is hurting the president's agenda? Let me turn that over to you as we kick things off on a Thursday. I got a lot to cover. I'm fired up about John Thune. I am so annoyed at these Republicans who are getting in the way of passing the Save America Act when we all know it could be done. It can be done. We're either going to have federal election integrity or we're not. Ultimately, we must. The country depends on this. John Thune doesn't get it, and I am convinced it's because John Thune doesn't want Trump to succeed. I think that's all it could be. It's either that or it's something nefarious. There's a lot of people theorizing he's married to a Democrat, he's got Democrat kids. I don't know that that makes him suspect. I've got Democrat kids. I was married to a Democrat. Now, I never got a word in edgewise at dinner time, but I'm here. So I don't know that that's it. But there are even darker suggestions of maybe them having some dirt on him. It doesn't make sense. Thune knows there are paths to get the Save America Act passed. And he refuses. And he's lying. And I saw a clip last night from a few years ago when Trump was running and he told the interviewer, I wish there were other options out there. I hope there are other options. I'm paraphrasing. He's a never-Trumper. Mitch McConnell is a never-Trumper. These guys don't want this president to succeed. And with their animosity for Donald Trump...

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0: Mike Gallagher.
1: Trust Trump. I say it all the time. Trust President Trump. This administration knows what it's doing. He's surrounded by great people. He's making great decisions for the country. Got a lot done. A lot of good things are happening. And believe me, there's a really good possibility that things with Iran are going to work out fine. That President Trump is correct. That prices are about to start plunging. I'm just ready. I'm ready and waiting for it. Let's get your take on it. Do you think this is hurting him right now? Is it going to be okay? You think it's going to work out? Or are you worried? Are you concerned? And I am deeply concerned. I had some guy just now, he hung up. It would have been fun to talk to Tom in Chicagoland. Oh, I agree with John Thune. You agree with John Thune? Well, that's a lonely club, Tom. We'll be able to get about seven of you together for a meeting. Have a little party. And it will be a very sparsely attended soiree. You agree? I would have loved to have heard Tom's. Too bad he gave up and hung up. He didn't even wait that long. You agree with John Thune, stubbornly digging his heels in, pretending that there's no path to get the Save America Act passed, which is the kind of attitude which is the direct opposite of an American attitude of a can-do spirit that, of course, you can get this done. There is an easy way, actually, to get it done. You get rid of the talking filibuster. You get a 50-vote threshold with a J.D. Vance tiebreaker, and it's done. And it's just like funding ICE. Did you notice how that all went away? For weeks and weeks and months, the Democrats dug their heels in because they don't want to fund ICE. We got to defund ICE. We got to defund ICE. And that's all we heard about. That's all that was. And now all of a sudden, look what happened this week. Oh, they funded ICE because the Republicans figured out a way to do it. They found a way to go around Chuck Schumer and the Democrats and get ICE and Border Patrol funded through the end of Trump's term. Now, a couple months ago, that was going to be impossible. Oh, the Democrats, they've got all the cards and they can block it and they can stop it. And what the Republicans do? They figured it out. They could figure out the Save America Act passage. John Thune doesn't want to. And I can't, Tom, please call back. I'd love to hear why you think this guy makes any sense. John Thune needs to go. He ought to be fired. That'd get rid of him. He's a never Trumper. Go look up the comments he's made about Donald Trump over the years. He wants Trump to fail. 800-655-MIKE. Gary's in Phoenix. Gary, welcome back. You're first up on the Mike Gallagher Show. How are you, sir?
2: Very good this morning, Mike. Thank you very much. I'm a Air Force veteran and former Republican County Chair.
1: Yes, sir.
2: Three things. One, we need to keep on going. This should not be short. It needs to continue.
1: Jump out with Iran.
2: That's with Iran. Second,
1: okay.
2: We need to escalate the terms of the agreement and get more than we were getting under the current proposal.
1: Good luck.
2: Thirdly,
1: with these mullahs. You think they're going to give us more?
2: No, that's the point. We keep pushing until they do. And thirdly, Thune is up for re-election in 28.
1: Yes, he is.
2: He needs to pay attention to what happened to Massey and Cornyn. And the president needs to primary him in 28. But
1: Gary, the problem is John Thune is a problem in 26. We got a problem now. Look, if they don't get this Save America Act passed by Election Day, I don't know what's going to happen on November the 3rd. If we don't start working on election integrity now, it's going to be too late, and that's the plan. I don't think he cares. I always love this, and I appreciate your perspective, Gary, so don't get me wrong, but I always think it's amazing. Oh, we need to get rid of that person. You think people losing in an election and drumming them out of office is the be-all, end-all? Nancy Mace. I mean, everybody, I forgot how Nancy Mace was such a big national part of the story of South Carolina's primary. The woman finished fifth place. Nobody, even in her own district, they don't want her. Well, she'll be fine. She's charismatic. She's provocative. She'll wind up with a big cable news gig somewhere. She'll do something. And she'll do just fine. You think that's the end of the world for her, that she didn't get, that she left Congress and didn't get elected governor of South Carolina? Primarying John Thune in 2028, with all due respect, is like kissing your sister. Very unsatisfying. There's nothing significant about primarying John Thune in 2028. We got to deal with John Thune now, and John Thune has got to stop with the ridiculous stubbornness of refusing to listen to the will of the people. The Save America Act needs to get passed. And forget John Thune. Where are his fellow Republicans in refusing to stand up to this guy? What, is he so powerful? Is he so omnipotent that there's not a Republican that has a spine that can stand up and say this is ridiculous? 80+% of the American people want this thing passed. Republicans want election integrity. Many Democrats, probably not all, but many Democrats want election integrity. It's got to get done. 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
4: With SRN News, I'm Ron Taylor. Jalen Brunson and the comeback Knicks did it again, and now they're the champion Knicks for the first time in 53 years. New York rules the NBA. Brunson scored 45 points, including 13 straight for New York in the fourth quarter, and the Knicks beat the San Antonio Spurs 94-90 in Game 5 of the NBA Finals tonight. The Knicks won the series 4-1, rallying from double-digit deficits in all four of those victories. The deficit was 16 last night. Brunson and the Knicks were never fazed. The United States and Iran appear to be close to a deal to end the war and open the Strait of Hormuz. Pakistan's prime minister said Saturday that a deal was closer than ever before and expected to be finalized within 24 hours. Pakistan's preparing for the electronic signing of the agreement, followed immediately by technical-level talks next week. President said the deal was scheduled to be signed tomorrow, Sunday, and the Strait of Hormuz would be opened immediately. This is SRN News.
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1: The 1980 version, right, Eric? This was recorded by, I think, Vince Vance and the Valiants. But it was, of course, a parody of the 1961 hit Barbara Ann. Remember that was, and I think the Beach Boys did a cover of Barbara Ann. But this seems a little more appropriate considering the news of the day. Hit it.

0: That's all right. That's enough. That's enough. 25 minutes before the hour. I don't know. I don't know what we're going, what's happening here. I'm frustrated. I'm impatient. We got to turn this thing around. We got to send a message. And I just wonder whether Americans are as impatient. And look, if I'm impatient, you got to be impatient. If I'm worried, you're worried. Here was last night, I saw Keith Kellogg, the former national security advisor to the vice president, on with Sean Hannity on Fox News, saying, look, we're going to have to get to a point where we're just done with these guys.
1: Sean, thanks for having me. Look, I think the president's had the patience of Job. He's really done a wonderful job in keeping the patience and extending the negotiations. I think we've reached a point where we're just going to say we're done with these guys. And politically, we say stop the negotiations. Have our team come home, say, you know, our phone number, give us a call.
0: Now, Mark Thiessen said something on Fox News yesterday about the Iranian regime. And this is what lands with me. I mean, we keep hearing about the need to decapitate and destroy the regime, which has not been done, clearly. I mean, you know, I hate to break it to anybody, they're firing in a ceasefire. Check out the pretty measured comments from Fox News contributor and Washington Post columnist Mark Thiessen.
2: I'm not sure. They keep saying they're proportional. I don't know what proportional is for trying to kill an American. I mean, the president said that if they killed an American, that was his red line, that we would return to combat. Well, they tried to kill an American. As Trey Yinks reported, the drone landed in the middle of the Apache between the pilots, but didn't explode. So just because it malfunctioned doesn't give them a pass. We have to treat this as if they killed an American, several Americans, because that's what they tried to do, and we have to respond in kind. And the goal should not be to get them back to the table. We've launched 13,500 strikes, and it hasn't brought them to the table in any serious way. That's a hopeless cause at this point.
0: Lee is in North Carolina. Hey, Lee, welcome to the Mike Gallagher Show.
3: Hi, Mike. Glad to talk to you.
0: Thank you.
3: I think we're all losing patience on this. And when the president says they know they have about 20% of the missiles and things left, they must know where they are. And I think they need to be taken out just as soon as possible. And the Straits of Hormuz need to be open. That, I think that's one thing. The oil issue is a problem, but yeah, I think they need to get to it and take care of all of that kind of stuff and get the Straits open and get these missiles done away with.
0: Appreciate the call, Lee. Thank you. Dana is next. Hey, Dana, you're next. How are you?
4: I'm fine, sir. Thanks, Mike, for answering.
0: You bet. You bet. Glad to have you.
4: Yeah. Minneapolis area. I'm an ex-military Navy pilot, airline captain.
0: Thank you.
4: Most of my friends, my neighborhood, you're welcome. Most of my friends in my neighborhood are all for Trump, and we don't care how expensive gas gets, and we just got to get this done. Like the last guy said, we know where their radar sites are. Let's take them out and just get this over with. But you got to trust Trump is the bottom line.
0: Amen. I really do. What I'm worried about is even as his intentions are good and his strategy is sound, I worry about timing. I worry about how long this takes. I worry about Americans. I worry about why Americans, how patient Americans are going to be. 800-655-MIKE. Randy is next. Hey, Randy, welcome aboard. What do you think?
5: Hey, Mike, I agree with you. A long time. I used to have burgers with you at BB's in Greenville.
0: Ah, thank you. Man, I miss BB's. I can't believe they finally closed BB's down after all those many happy years.
5: Oh, man.
0: I miss it. I miss
5: burger.
0: It. Yeah, sure was.
5: Hey, I think it's time to hire freedom fighters and arm the Iranian people and be done with it. That's just my personal opinion. But
0: you think Trump's being hurt by this?
5: Yeah, well, I mean, it doesn't matter. The legacy media wouldn't support him if it don't matter what he does. So that's the big problem is the media.
0: I know. And Randy, that's his frustration. You can hear it in this, you know, today with Fox and Friends. He was very, you know, mindful or very cognizant of the media message. And the reason why, and I think this goes back to Trump having a good faith effort to think that people are going to give him a good faith response. And they're just not going to do it. Here he is this morning on Fox and Friends talking about all of the success we've had about Iran and how the media won't accurately convey that to the American people.
6: There will be more bombing tonight. It'll be a bigger, more powerful. Don't forget, we've knocked out all of their anti-aircraft. They don't have any anti, they have nothing. I mean, they may get lucky with a shoulder weapon or something, but for the most part, you know, they have no defense.
7: What did the representative say in your phone
6: they
7: call?
6: They're finished. Excuse me. They're finished. But the papers, the media refuses to write it. They're finished. We can walk in there tomorrow. We could take soldiers. I don't want to have boots on the ground, but if I wanted to, we could put a small group of soldiers and take over the whole place. They're finished. And the media is crooked. They're just like our elections. The media is crooked.
7: Mr. President, thanks so much for joining us today.
0: I always love it when he calls, he talks about the papers. The papers. I think he's one of the handful of, and I'm one of them. I still like to read the New York Post in physical, you know, presence. I like to read a paper. but we are a vanishing breed. 18 minutes before the end.
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1: A ton of text messages pouring in about John Thune. Here's a text from South Carolina that's pretty prophetic. Hi, Mike. I remember the moment that Thune was elected majority leader. I exhaled in despair, and I knew it would be bad. We now know how bad. California, Thune is McConnell 2.0. Illinois, Thune is and always will be a rhino. North Carolina, hey, Mike, I wanted to eat breakfast, but I can't stop laughing about the caller Tom and Sasquatch. Alex tried to get Tom back. I did. I had to meet a caller who thinks that Tom Thune is right on track, doing great, doing great. Look, they have stripped down the Save America Act to a point where it's only about voter ID, making sure only American citizens can vote, and you've got to present a form of ID in order to vote. John Thune doesn't think they have the votes for that. John Thune doesn't acknowledge the ridiculousness of pushing back against an initiative that 80% of Americans want passed. Look, election integrity is so tantamount. If we don't have election integrity, we don't have a country. Did you see the homeless lady interviewed in California? Now, I'm sure that people are going to say, oh, this is just some kind of a conspiracy theory. Oh, this is probably an actress. This is probably, this is a false flag. Somebody interviewed a homeless lady. This is on X yesterday. We all know how the election, the California process, stinks to high heaven, right? So look, check this out. This is from a courtesy of Wall Street Apes on X.
2: Did you vote?
3: Yeah.
2: Oh, you did, for Karen Bass?
3: Yeah. Karen Bass. Is
2: that
3: her name, Bassett?
2: Karen Bass, yeah. Or Nithya Raman?
3: Karen.
2: Karen, they told you to vote for Karen?
3: Yeah, they had to sign
2: another
3: thing.
2: And how much did they pay you?
3: It's like $2.
2: $2? They had to sign off on a thing to vote for her?
3: Yeah.
2: And so they do this for everybody out here?
3: Yeah, they come out here all the time.
2: Just get everybody to vote out here, huh?
4: Remember, this exact type of voter fraud is exactly what James O'Keefe has been exposing. You know, there are groups, NGOs, that are paying people for votes. They're paying homeless people $2, $5. There's an entire network of these people that are ballot harvesting, which, by the way, California Democrats made illegal. They actually expanded and made it legal for third parties to go out and ballot harvest. I mean, just look at this. You can actually see them registering people to vote.
5: The homeless to forge names, forge addresses, and forge signatures of registered voters.
6: So do you want to sign? Okay. Your first name.
7: I'm Joseph Albright. Okay.
6: First name.
1: I mean, it's a joke. When you hear that you have to provide, one of the ways you can identify yourself as a voter, one of the forms of voter ID in California is a gym membership card. You think that's a legitimate process? California must be forced to clean up their election process. How does that happen? Through the Save America Act. What's blocking it? John Thune. And, of course, Lisa Murkowski. And, of course, outgoing Tom Tillis. That wretched guy. Susan Collins changed her vote. It seems like she's on board now. It's probably convenient that she's facing a serious challenge from the Nazi lover. But I don't care what her motivation is. Just vote the right way. Get the doggone thing passed. 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I love telling you every day.
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14: So, hear me out. Maybe Thune is on the team, and maybe there's a strategy. What would happen if he passed the Save America Act like last month or maybe even this week? It would give the Democrats plenty of time to come up with some kind of scheme to cheat or do something.
1: That's a reach. That's a stretch, Dave. You're trying.
14: Timing is everything. We got to play dirty just like them.
1: He's playing dirty just like them. Look, it's going to take time to implement it, and there's a lot of questions about how the timing all comes together and what all the pieces are. But if you think John Thune has got some secret strategy to wait till the 11th hour, I got a bridge in Brooklyn I'd like to rent to you for the summer. You want some light viewing? Go look up some of the things John Thune has said about President Trump in the past. It's not a pretty picture. Not a pretty picture indeed. Coming up, I have to admit I'm a little baffled by the Epstein files and how folks like Marjorie Taylor Greene and Nancy Mace went down in political flames over it. Have the Epstein files been released or not? Try to ask that question, see what people say about that. We'll tackle that, as well as my visit with Mark Davis and the Eminem Experience, all ahead.

Welcome to tonight's Andrea K Show. We have made it to Friday. Oh, my goodness. Yes, indeedy, we have made it. Oh, my goodness, what a week it's been. But I'm super glad to be finishing up the week with you guys because we've got an amazing amount of information to share with you guys. We're going to get into some topics that you may not be hearing about in other outlets today because we're all still trying to process the ridiculous, shocking, and insane reaction by a certain part of our society in relation to the verdict. And there's even more updates on that. Of course, I'm talking about the Austin Metcalf murder and the appropriate verdict.

0: it involves none other than Elon Musk. And so today is a really big day for that. Is this a good day or a bad day? When it comes to society, when it comes to money, when it comes to culture and all and the economy, all things in between. So much to get into tonight. Buckle up, get ready to roll. 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In fact, I got some emails to share with you guys. I'm glad to have this man back with me. He bookends the show Mondays and Fridays, and here he is in the Friday edition. It's DJ Carrot Sticks.
1: Sticks in the mix, but AKA you weren't supposed to let the cat out of the bag about me being a trillionaire. Now people are going to be asking to borrow money from me.
0: I know.
1: It's going to be tough.
0: I know. I took a sip of my truth serum, my iced coffee. And there we have it. Although, you know, out of my Bucky's cup, I would like to think that you would not be so insane as to show up to work if you were a trillionaire. These people that are like, if I win the Powerball and I win $500 million, I'll still go into work. Really? Nice virtue signaling to the boss. Pre-lottery win. That's what I say.
1: You know how there's those ones where it's like, you won't know if I win the lottery, but there'll be signs?
0: Yes.
1: So it's like, if I was a trillionaire, one of the signs would be there'd be no comic books on the shelves. Like, who bought all the comic books?
0: Oh, yeah. It'd be like, uh-huh, we know. We know who did. As for me, here's the signs that you know I won the lottery. Poof, you don't hear from me. I ghost everybody. And then the next thing you know, I'm in an overwater bungalow, either in the Maldives or in Bora Bora. That's how you'll know that I won the lottery. But you know, let me segue back to the show. It serious tip. It almost feels like winning the lottery or winning a prize. The fact that I get to spend my life sharing this time with you guys right here on the Andrea K Show. And I mean that. I was thinking, I put on my Caniac shirt earlier today and I was thinking about what a true honor it is to be able to be in, to be a part of this community and you amazing, you know, peeps here with me. And we're all in this battle together, regardless of who's in the White House, regardless of who's in Congress. And, you know, you guys are part of my community. Speaking of community, here he is. It's DJ Carrot Sticks.
1: Yeah.
0: Yeah, yeah, yeah.
1: I'm ready. I'm all ready for the fourth. Ready to celebrate two things that I love, America and Bucky's. Yeah.
0: We need to get Steve Hilton in as governor so that we can get some more favorable conditions to bring a Bucky's out here to California. Now, G-Man is in the studio with me, but he's trapped. Hang on a second. Here he is. He is also in with me in here in the studio. I am looking crazy today on camera. So G-Man loves you too. He wants you guys to know he's a part of our amazing community. Mwah. And we fight all together. We are fighting crime. We're like crime fighters. Yeah. Who let the dogs out? All right. Are we going to have some dogs finally unleashed against the dictators, the tyrants, the global mass murderers in our healthcare community? So let's get to the bombshell story of the day that to me really should be the number one story in the nation. And it is Tulsi Gabbard revealing the 100. Well, I'll let you hear it from her.
2: After months of searching through intelligence community holdings and files, today I'm releasing new evidence of longstanding U.S. government funding of more than 120 biolabs in over 30 countries. Now, these biolabs include labs in places like Ukraine, which could be at risk of compromise due to the ongoing Russia-Ukraine war. In fact, the intelligence community had previously warned that a U.S.-funded biolab in Ukraine likely housed dangerous pathogens and remained vulnerable to longstanding threats of Russian attack, seizure, or damage.
0: Let me stop right there because that is not new. We knew that there were biolabs in Ukraine, just like we knew that there were biolabs in Wuhan. We didn't know there was 120 biolabs. In fact, one of the reasons why we all posited that that biolab was over in Ukraine was it was a part of Ukraine being one of the most corrupt, if not the corrupt, country in the world. That was the epicenter of Joe Biden and his corruption over there. So that part is not new. I'll let her continue.
2: Now, until now, evidence regarding the full existence and funding of these laboratories had been knowingly withheld from you,

0: American people. Many of these U.S. government-funded biolabs are currently or have previously engaged in research using hazardous and highly contagious pathogens, and in some cases included dangerous gain-of-function research with very little visibility or oversight.
1: Of course, paid for by us, though. Absolutely paid for by us. Something that we also knew, too, those of us paying attention during COVID and paying attention at the time in which Fraud Fauci was lying to us about Wuhan and the gain of function. We knew at that point, and I reported it here on the show, that the Department of Defense was one of the institutions. It wasn't just the NIH and the NIAID. It wasn't just the Fraud Fauci's and the Alliance Echo Health and all of those involved. Our Department of Defense, and this is why we all knew at the time, even though they were lying to our faces, we knew that what was going on over in Wuhan was a bioweapon that had been released not from a wet farm or wet market with bats, because the Department of Defense had been funding it in part.
0: On May 25th, 2025, he signed an executive order to end federal funding of gain-of-function research around the world. Here at ODNI, I issued new guidance to the intelligence community directing increased collection on these laboratories and facilities overseas. And we're already seeing the results of this increased collection. We're learning new details, for example, on clinical trials that are underway at these facilities and that are raising significant ethical, financial, and security concerns regarding the supposed public health initiatives and U.S. national security. Now,
1: I do think that there's new stuff that she has discovered and uncovered. We did not know that there was 120 of these around the world, but it would make sense. It would absolutely make sense if it was what we have never been told before, and that I'm curious about, is was it just the Wuhan lab where Rona number 19 was cooked up and churned up and spread, or was it also happening in other bio labs around the country? We know without question that we were lied to and crimes were committed. And I'm going to say it again. Fauci is the world's most prolific serial killer, which is why Joe Biden gave him a pardon.
0: Despite the obvious potential for catastrophic global impact that research on dangerous pathogens in biolabs can have, politicians and so-called health professionals like Dr. Fauci, as well as entities within the Biden administration's national security team, lied repeatedly to the American people about the existence of U.S.-funded and supported biolabs. Not only did they lie, they threatened those who attempted to expose the truth.
1: Absolutely. And any of us asking questions, the Biden administration went to Facebook and went to all the other social media accounts, social media companies, big tech, and said, you need to suppress this. They started demonetizing people. Then they put out this full cancel. The cancellation culture was imposed on anybody that dared to question anything going on related to this plandemic that they inflicted on the world. For yes, as somebody said on the stream, depopulation, but also to line the pockets of Big Pharma and all the crooks out there, to also set the stage through this worldwide pandemic to usher us into this new world order, one world government, where we would all be under technocracy, all be so fearful. Everybody would have their arm out. Everybody would have to have the vaccine passport. You wouldn't be able to travel about society around the world if you didn't have it and weren't willing to put your phone up and go, yes, yes, please, please, please inject me. Please look at my social media. Please look and see if I'm good enough to be able to fly here or there, be able to buy this food, be able to conduct my life. Remember the pandemic treaty they were trying to get over on us? I haven't forgotten any of it.
0: So this release today breaks new ground as the information surrounding the existence, history, locations, and funding of these U.S.-funded biolabs has been intentionally covered up by very powerful people,
1: yep,
0: who falsely claimed that these biolabs didn't exist. Now, they accuse anyone who says otherwise to be foreign assets and traitors to America.
1: Absolutely. And the Traitors to America, or everybody, they already know who they are. And if we had an attorney general worth anything, and U.S. attorneys across this country worth anything, they would already, they would, and an FBI, if we had a Cash Patel that was worth anything, an FBI director, we would already, Fraud Fauci would have already been having to defend that pardon in court. He would be tried for treason. He'd be tried for murder. All Rand Paul wants to go after, Rand Paul acts like he's some kind of a hero because he wants Fauci, you know, slapped with perjury charges, as though that's really what his crimes are. Millions of people have been killed. And not just from the shots, but also from their protocols, from locking healthy people in their homes, shutting down schools, ventilators, remdesivir, and beyond. We're going to take a break. We'll be right back.
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0: Welcome back to tonight's Andrea K Show. They thought they had stopped Spencer Pratt with all of their election rigging. He's like, oh, nuh-uh. I ain't going nowheres, you haints. He is holding nothing back. Yesterday, we reported the latest that upwards, I think it was something over 10,000 ballots were of just to Spencer Pratt were rejected, saying that the signatures didn't match. There was one Republican who said, I've been using that signature for 20 years, suddenly doesn't match, even though the Democrats out here had said that you could use a plus sign or an X as a signature. And it was only all these Spencer Pratt mail-in ballots that got rejected. Yeah, we know the game is on. They could not have five more months of his videos and his truth. I have never seen in my life that we called Ronald Reagan the great communicator. Oh, no, it's Spencer Pratt. Spencer Pratt. And he came out today and he announced Saving L.A. Phase 3. He did an epic monologue saying, quote, you can't get rid of me that easily. He called Nithya Raman and Karen Bass morons. He says, quote, I got in this to expose this corrupt machine and nothing has changed. He said that L.A. is now stuck choosing between dumb and dumber. He said that's not a choice. That's the machine protecting the machine. And now every problem that plagues Los Angeles because of these two corrupt communists is going to accelerate. And the city will tumble headlong into the abyss. He said, you have no idea how bad things are about to get for this city. He said, look at this place already. Weeds growing around every crack and crevice, graffiti over every square inch of public space, garbage, drugs, feces, burned up dogs, burned downtowns, abandoned storefronts. This city is a mess, and you're about to reward the arsonist who torched a place with four more years of destruction. He says, and then he goes on, here's where it gets really yummy and juicy. He says, we have some recordings of one of your exalted candidates doing and saying something that would make her resign in shame. I was saving it for the general election, he continued. Go ahead and pick your demon, certify your choice, and then you get to see it. He added, I want all of you awake at night, sweating and worried about 5 a.m. FBI blazers busting the door, breaking open your office, because I assure you they're coming. You think your election was going to stop me? If you want to stop me, you're going to have to blanking kill me. Whoa. He says, you can't get rid of me that easily. I know a lot of dim-witted jerks thought I was in this for a grift, that I was going to roll up and leave town if I didn't get into City Hall. Hey, morons, I didn't get into this for political power. Whoa. This is why they had to try to stop him. He is as fearless as President Trump, but far more articulate, far more concise. He's more focused. Just like when you hear him talk about the issues, he's so focused on Keith. He doesn't allow, I've talked about this before, he doesn't allow himself to get dragged into, he doesn't chase squirrels. You know, he was on with Bill Maher, and Bill Maher tried to get him to talk about solar panels, and he's like, nobody cares about solar panels. When their kids have drug addicts injecting, you know, themselves outside their kids' elementary school, and women aren't safe to walk the streets, and when their homes have been burned down. Somebody told me before the show, I'm not sure if he wants me to quote him, that is it somebody related to Karen Bass, I think, actually filed a lawsuit?
1: Her brother.
0: I wasn't sure if you wanted me to say it was you, Styx. Yeah, that her brother has filed a lawsuit against her. And you know what? The reservoirs are still dry. Still dry. As insane as people are in L.A. politically, I don't believe for a second that they are insane and dumb enough to actually think that Karen Bass has done a good job. They walk around, they see exactly what Spencer Pratt talked about, and he has done it so brilliantly. He stays focused on the issues. Go search this video and watch it. of him rattling off everything that I just said, from the weeds growing out of every crevice and the graffiti, and it's just boom, boom, boom, boom, boom. And it is resonating with every community, because it does not matter whether you are the poorest of the poor living in Southeast LA, Compton. It doesn't matter whether you're living there or Bel Air. You are affected in LA. Because if you are, for example, I was invited up to, this was a couple years ago before things had gotten as bad as they are now, I was invited up to go to a Newsmax Christmas party at the Peninsula Hotel, one of the toniest hotels in Beverly Hills. And I was warned by the dudes at the front, be careful which way. I pulled up to valet, and then as I went to leave, I couldn't remember, you know, which way to get back to the freeway. And they're like, yo, be careful. This was a few years ago. This is in Beverly Hills. There is nobody that is not affected. And I don't believe for a second that whether they are limousine liberals, well, there's some dim-witted lefties in Hollywood that absolutely, I mean, Alyssa Milano, for one, jumps out at me. There's a lot of dumb people in L.A., but not enough to squeeze out Prince Spencer Pratt. That was not legitimate. It was stolen from him, and he ain't going anywhere. And what people need to do, as we are going into the midterms, I'm going to a Republican Party event tonight. I'm hoping that every Republican up and down the ticket and all across the nation is looking at Spencer Pratt and how he ran his campaign, and adopts the same courage, the same focus, and the same tenacity, and we can win this. We can win it back. Stay with us. We'll be right back.
2: With SRN News, I'm Ron Taylor. Momentum for a deal to end the war is growing. Pakistan says an agreement is closer than ever, and President Trump asserts it will be signed later today. Iran is making some of its most optimistic statements yet. Its foreign ministry spokesperson said yesterday that the likelihood of finalizing a memorandum of understanding in the coming days is high. Meanwhile, Trump plans to discuss demining the Strait of Hormuz at the upcoming Group of Seven summit that begins Monday. Nara Organics has recalled its organic baby formula sold at Target stores and online due to a multi-state outbreak of infant botulism. Federal authorities report that three babies in three states were consuming the formula were affected. The FDA says people should stop using it immediately. Jalen Brunson and the comeback Knicks did it again, and now they are the champions. For the first time in 53 years, the Knicks are champions, beating a San Antonio 94-90 last night. This is SRN News.
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0: Story or the reaction around the verdict of him being rightfully found guilty of murder. What does that have to do with what's going on in Belfast? Who's been following the story in Belfast? Well, I posit, I'm going to share with you what's going on over there and other stuff happening around that here in the United States and the world. I have been positing, and I think these two stories have in common is that we know that whether it's here in the United States or around the world, the lefties and the communists are partnering with the Islamists to usher in, to transform the West and Western civilization into their little arrangement. They want us all turned into a communist society. In the end, the globalists don't realize that one of the halves of that group wants to behead the other, and it's not going to end well. But for right now, like right here in the United States, and this Black Lives Matter movement, and which is a factor in what's going on with this Carmelo Anthony reaction, the Black Lives Matter movement was openly Marxist. What does it also have to do with Graham Plattner? Well, why would the Democrats? I've been saying this. The Democrats did not nominate Graham Plattner despite the Nazi tattoo. He's the perfect representative for them because that is a part of this movement, which is why it should come as no surprise to you guys, because the anti-Semites like Graham Plattner and all the rest of them in the Democrat movement are really ultimately what's the partnership of that? Pro-Islam, right? It should come as no surprise to anybody that this is a name we haven't talked about on the AK show in a while. Tucker Carlson has come out now in support of Graham Plattner. We got a bromance brewing. Maybe Tucker liked what Plattner had to say about his activities in a port-a-john. I don't know. But Tucker has come out in support of Plattner saying, I certainly appreciate his foreign policy views. I bet you do. Not that anybody wants to see you without your shirt on, Tucker Carlson, but I'm wondering if you might have a similar tat. Reports, Laura Loomer says sources are telling her that Tucker is already in communication with Plattner and he's going to be on Tucker's show in the near future. Of course. Of course. Now, Tucker claims his criticism is restricted to Israel, but the bottom line is you don't align yourself with somebody with a Totenkopf tattoo if you don't share the ideology. And then you add in all this anti-woman allegations of abuse and the pedophilia allegations from Fetterman and beyond, and it says everything about Tucker Carlson, that he would sit down with this man. I wouldn't spit on him if he was on fire, if he burst into flames in front of me. While President Trump and his team are trying to, for the 98th time, beg Iran to come to the table and do some kind of ceasefire, we have a war brewing here in the United States. We have Islamification. We have two wars. One that we've seen play out this week that's taking place against us with the pro-Carmelo Anthony crowd, which is partnered with the Islamist crowd in Islamification here, and President Trump's not dealing with it. And we are on track following exactly what has destroyed Western civilization in Europe and in the UK. And I would rather, instead of J.D. Vance and President Trump criticizing them for their immigration stance, realize that we're doing the same thing here. We haven't deported all these people. We haven't denaturalized these people. President Trump hasn't spoken out about any of it. In Belfast, they had another citizen from the West who was stabbed. You know, we recently talked about Henry Nowak, who was stabbed, and he was the one put in handcuffs, not the migrant who stabbed him. Then we had another stabbing that took place over in Belfast. And you know what? It was a former policeman from Sudan, a Sudanese man, who had claimed asylum in the UK. He stabbed a man in the eyeball. You can see the video. I've seen the video, and I've seen the pictures of the man stabbed in his head. He managed to live. He was charged with something weird, like threatening to kill somebody. He attempted to kill somebody. It's on video. And then, of course, the authorities over in the UK were like, well, we can't come up with the motivation behind the attack. Well, same motivation behind Henry Nowak? How about the same motivation behind a woman who was killed in Scandicci, Italy, and beheaded, 44-year-old woman beheaded in Scandicci, Italy, in the past 2 months? Stabbings and beheadings is what these people do. We had a woman beheaded in what, Oklahoma, in the United States? This is Islam. This is what they do. So hat tip to the citizens of Belfast that were like, we've had enough. After this stabbing, they started going down and burning down the homes of a lot of these migrants. Now, I'm not advocating you go and torch anything, but can we not see? As one person said on X, I know I'm going to lose followers, but I want to say this. It is deeply satisfying to see the people of Belfast finally waking up and fighting back. Asylum seekers' homes and cars torched. This is what real resistance looks like when governments betray their own citizens with open borders and endless invasion. No more silence, no more tolerance for destruction. The natives are rising, and it's about time. Enough is enough. We got to think of some kind of resistance here. I don't want civil war in the streets. I don't want civil war in the streets with us having to burn down. I didn't like it. People out here didn't like back in the Rodney King verdicts. I didn't watch the trial. I didn't think what the police did. But I mean, from the video, no, the police should have been convicted, in my opinion, with Rodney King. But the solution was not for people to burn down cities, burn down neighborhoods. We didn't do that when OJ got away with murdering two white people. It's not the solution. I don't want civil war in the streets. I also don't want it in the form of the civil war that's brewing, as we have the reactions that we've had from one community to another because they didn't like the verdict in the Carmelo Anthony case, because they want to be able, you know, as we've talked about endlessly, we talked about Matt Walsh's brilliant article, which piggybacks off something, or not piggybacks off of, but is in line with something I've been saying for a long time, that you know, the what's going on in this culture today is the mindset and almost the rule now in American society that because this group of people were aggrieved 200 years ago, then they get to have reparations, and it's in the form of not just demanding money, but a pound of flesh. And it also reflects a culture of the hood, to where no impulse control, they feel slighted in some way, and they feel like they have the right to react to a hairy eyeball with murder. They don't have to control any behavior. They are completely entitled to behave however they want. And I'm concerned that we're going to end up with a civil war in the streets, because we don't have either party doing anything about it. In fact, what we have in the Democrat Party is we have them fostering. We have them lying. We have a woman in Congress. No Republican has really called her out for this. This Jasmine Crockett is allegedly an attorney, and she is spending every day since this verdict lying to the American people as a lawyer about the evidence that was presented in the trial and the rule of law in Texas. You do not have the right to bring a knife, which was illegal, to bring that knife to that school. And then because you feel offended in some way because you're asked to leave a tent, or even if you get shoved, to meet a shove with killing somebody. The Republican Party ain't doing or saying anything about it. Getting back to the Islamification of America. So, and the Tucker Carlson wing, because we haven't had the right rhetoric since 9/11. I always think of this Rush Limbaugh quote. They took down our towers and killed us on 9/11. We've been apologizing ever since. Same thing after October 7th. We've been kowtowing to their lies. There was another blockbuster story today that the UN, what is this organization called? The United Nations Relief and Works Agency for Palestine Refugees. One of the false narratives that's been allowed to take root in this country with no pushback is that the Palestinian people are victims. Free Palestine. Free Palestine. Well, you know what? Jerry Seinfeld's been going viral for the past 2 days because somebody tried to come at him after a show. Oh, Jerry, what up, Jerry? What up, Jerry? Can I get a free Palestine out of you? He says, there's no such thing. There's no such thing. We've allowed our institutions, colleges and universities, to lie to young people about what has gone on over in Israel. Now, of course, we've got Tucker Carlson, Megyn Kelly, and others fostering that, continuing to push out that lie. We find out today that the UNRWA has been busted. They're supposed to be providing education, healthcare, relief, social services, and emergency assistance to Palestinians. Now what we're finding out is that 108 employees of theirs participated in the October 7th massacre and were a part of Hamas. Teachers, school principals, medical professionals. There were school principals serving as platoon and squad commanders, teachers serving in intelligence units, operating as snipers. One teacher was transporting missiles during the attack. One deputy principal was handling communications for Hamas during the attack. And yet we have, within the MAGA conservative movement, people continuing to push out the lie that Israel is committing genocide in Gaza. And we've had those people platformed by Turning Point USA. Meanwhile, we've got inside of the United States, there were arrests today of, quote, pro-Palestinian activists, which are basically part of the same group. I mean, the same mindset, right? Of a Tucker Carlson or Candace Owens or Megyn Kelly. So a group of these Islamic terrorists, pro-Palestinian activists associated with the University of Michigan have been indicted for allegedly transmitting threats to school leaders, law enforcement officials, and businesses in what the U.S. Department of Justice calls a coordinated effort to convince the university to divest from Israel. This is doing the bidding of Tucker Carlson and Megyn Kelly and Candace Owens. One of the people that was arrested, his name is Ahmet Korkaya, med student, wrote that he was going, quote, going to be the dirtiest effing doctor ever and poison her blank. He was referring to a female regent who didn't agree to divest from Israel. He was one of other alleged conspirators here. Prosecutors allege the defendants and unindicted co-conspirators used encrypted messages, social media, and collaboration with partners overseas to research, target, and attack alleged victims, and then later posted about it on social media. Quote, their criminal activity included spray painting threats, breaking windows, and throwing glass jars filled with noxious chemicals into families' homes. They marked their victims with threatening symbols used by Hamas, including red inverted triangles and red handprints. The indictment notes they were motivated by the October 7th, 2023 Hamas terrorist attack on Israel. This is what people within our own alleged conservative movement are supporting. Same thing. So now Tucker Carlson's going to sit down with Graham Platner. Look, I got to say, the people in Belfast, Ireland are like, we're done with this. We are done with this. The citizens of UK are fed. They're desperate to take their nation back. But I don't think burning down some homes is going to accomplish it. I don't want civil war in our streets. But what we've got to do is wise up and realize what's taking place in our own nation and try to avoid it and start trying to elect some officials that are going to actually do anything about it. And it's not happening right now with the Trump administration, unfortunately. We're going to take a break. We come back. Ryan McBeth, my favorite military analyst, is going to be here. He's tracking a strange story involving NATO that has my attention. We're going to talk about that after the break.
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0: Welcome back to tonight's Andrea Kay Show. I'm just sitting here enjoying my freedom of movement in my neck. And my knee has been feeling so good lately. My shoulder's feeling great. I was skeptical when when anybody tells me that I can avoid surgery, but I found Element Wellness Center and Dr. Jim over there, and they had me at hello, because he didn't just go, okay, let me look at your knee and just put my hands on it or whatever. No, they took x-rays of me, showed me. That's when we found out I had the spinal compression, and that was when I was a believer in their approach, because it wasn't about just, you know, cockamamie stuff or phony stuff. It was about a real look at my anatomy, seeing what's going on with me. Then I did decompression treatments, shockwave therapy on my knee, and I've never felt better in my life. 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At least that has been my case. 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Feel good. Get a great night's sleep. Like the first day I went there, oh my gosh, you guys, I slept like so good. It was crazy. All right, speaking of crazy, so I reached out to my favorite military analyst, Ryan Macbeth, this morning. And I wanted to get his take on this biolab story that I already talked about earlier in the show. And he's like, I'm working on something maybe crazier. And it has to do with NATO. Ryan Macbeth, welcome back.
1: Thank you so much. You know, I just had shockwave therapy, too, on my Achilles tendon. I'm running again. It worked wonders.
0: Oh, you did? Oh, my gosh. It's the best thing ever. I thought I was going to have to go under the knife for my left knee. It was crazy good.
1: Yeah, I mean, I don't know. This center that you went to, if it worked for you, you know, the Most Sports Medicine in Bethesda, Maryland worked for me. So,
0: excellent.
1: Yeah, that stuff is fantastic.
0: All right, so somebody from NATO is missing. What is going on?
1: Well, so not necessarily someone from NATO. So it's Elvira Nebulina, the current governor of the Central Bank of Russia.
0: Oh.
1: And what's kind of interesting is that she... It was missing from a special Central Bank of Russia event, and she hasn't been seen in essentially 2 weeks. The Kremlin says that she's sick, but there was also something put out by the Central Bank of Russia saying, oh, she couldn't go to this event because she had to go to the funeral, but the person died 3 days after the event. Like, it didn't really make any sense. Now, it's kind of interesting is that Elvira Nebulina is a very competent person. You know, Putin likes to fill his cabinet with cronies, right? You know,
0: yeah.
1: People that will just say yes. But Elvira was the person who took charge of the bank, the Central Bank of Russia, in 2014. And then Russia invaded Crimea. And this woman did some brilliant stuff to kind of stop capital flight and ruble depreciation. And then she got to work cleaning up some bad banks. Like, they revoked hundreds of bank licenses. They cleaned up these weak, fraudulent, politically connected banks when Russia invaded Ukraine and there was another round of sanctions. She started to raise interest rates to just kind of keep inflation low because Russia just started dumping all this money into the economy. And now she is essentially missing. We don't know whether she disappeared. The Kremlin says she's sick. Her bank says that she went to someone's funeral. But the interesting thing is that she signed a piece of paper for someone's promotion at the central bank, a guy who's kind of head of fraud investigations, the department that investigates fraud. So she's sick enough to sign someone's promotion, but not sick enough that she can't make a video or something saying, hey, guys, I'm going to be back at work soon.
0: Well, why is this interesting for you? Because you're somebody that looks at all kinds of stories all over the world all the time. What about this got your interest going?
1: Well, the interesting thing is that right now, the oligarchs, the people that control Russia, they're dealing with an inflation rate a central bank interest rate of 12.5%. They're 14.5%. Stuff when you're doing the stuff from memory, 14.5%. And wealthy people hate high interest rates because it makes it harder to refinance debt, makes it harder for sales to go through, for people to get loans. And so far, Russia has been willing to put up with her because she's competent. She does a good job at managing the economy. But this might actually show that cracks are starting to appear in Russia's economy. And Putin may be willing to replace her with a lackey or a crony who will just lower interest rates, even though that could be more devastating for people on the lower rung of Russia's economy. Or you intentionally tank some parts of the economy to get more people to voluntarily join the military for that paycheck. Mm. So that's what's interesting about the story.
0: All right. I think we've only got a couple minutes left. What's going on with Cuba? Because I saw something. How much time? Mm-hmm. We have 2 minutes left. Are we making moves on Cuba?
1: We don't send an aircraft carrier someplace unless we intend to use it. Usually there is an aircraft carrier has a way of telling bad guys, like, hey, we're serious. We have an amphibious assault ship in the Caribbean right now, as well as a Marine Expeditionary Unit. So what's kind of interesting is that we keep coming out with these decrees saying, hey, we're sanctioning this bank. Hey, if you do business, there's a Canadian hotel chain that does business in Cuba. And I think Marco Rubio announced, hey, if you do business with this particular Cuban organization, GESA, which essentially runs between 40 to 70% of the Cuban economy, it's this military-run conglomerate, then we will sanction your hotel chain in Canada. And nobody wants that. So I think it is likely that we are going to do something in Cuba fairly soon, whether that looks like a special Maduro operation where we capture Raul Castro and tell the president of Cuba, all right, you either play ball or you, you know, we keep bombing you until you do, or a general invasion. Either of those things could happen because the Cuban military is extremely weak and essentially out of fuel.
0: Interesting. Well, yeah. You know, I'm not even going to ask about Iran because, I mean, this situation is just it's given me pain in my neck with the way the Trump administration keeps talking about how we got a deal, then we don't, then we're going to bomb, then we don't. You know, anyway, Ryan Macbeth, thank you so much for being here, my dear.
1: Thank you so much, Andrew. I'm glad your knee is feeling better.
0: Thank you, doll. We'll talk soon. All right, guys, that's it for hour one. But stay tuned. We're going to talk the world's first trillionaire after the break, so come on back.
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24: News this hour from Town Hall. I'm Ron Taylor. Momentum for a deal to end the Iran war is growing. Pakistan says an agreement is closer than ever, and as correspondent Lou Garrett reports, President Trump asserts it will be signed later today.
25: Pakistan's Prime Minister said on Saturday that a deal is closer than ever before and is expected to be signed in the next 24 hours. Pakistan is preparing for an electronic signing of the agreement, followed by technical-level talks next week. Part of the deal includes provisions for Iran's nuclear program. Iran's foreign minister has said that terms of the dealing with the program would be finalized in the 60 days after the initial agreement is signed.
24: While the latest inflation numbers are concerning, conservatives say President Trump's policies are holding the line despite global pressures.
26: The consumer price index rose 4.2% in May, driven largely by higher energy costs tied to the war with Iran. Conservatives argue that despite those external pressures, inflation under President Trump remains significantly lower than in the early Biden years. They say pro-growth policies are helping offset rising gas prices, while calling for further action to bring inflation back under control. I'm Bill Alexander.
24: Homeland Security Secretary Mark Wayne Mullen says the Trump administration has located
6: unaccompanied migrant children who were previously unaccounted for during the Biden administration.
7: We found 146,000 kids so far. 146,000 kids.
8: That's the head of Homeland Security, Mark Wayne Mullen, who estimates about 450,000 children went missing during the 4 years our southern border was wide open during the Biden-Harris administration under the direction of then Homeland Chief Alejandro Mayorkas. Mullen telling reporters it's believed some of these kids were sexually assaulted.
7: Some of these kids claim that they were raped 600 to 700 times.
8: Laura Winters reporting.
6: You'll find more news and analysis at townhall.com. I'm Ron Taylor reporting.
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6: Wisconsin Republican Senator Ron Johnson tells the Salem Radio Network that his investigation shows both the FDA and CDC covered up extremely concerning data regarding the safety of COVID vaccines on children.
11: Three successive months, Dr. Sharson, she's a data mining expert, so is warning them, continued to do data runs, showed more very serious adverse events, and they blew her off. They told her to cease and desist. Let me add, the CDC used a different technique for data mining. It called the proportional reporting ratio. And a bunch of us in 2022 were asking to see that data, the results of it. Finally, they released it to Epoch Times, showing all, the PRR was showing all kinds of safety signals, and they just blew it off.
6: Legislation in two of the nation's most populous states could force 3D printers to come equipped with technology blocking them from making guns. A first-of-its-kind law limiting three-dimensional firearm printing recently passed in New York. More news at townhall.com. AI giant Anthropic said Friday it's taking its latest artificial intelligence models offline to comply with a directive from the Trump administration.
12: The export controls mark the U.S. government's most significant steps to date to restrict access to the most advanced AI models. Anthropic released Fable widely this week. That model is a limited version of the even more advanced Mythos, to which the company has tightly limited access due to cybersecurity fears. In a statement, Anthropic said it disagrees with the government's handling of the matter, saying it received the directive from the U.S. government Friday afternoon, and it did not specify the national security concerns. Bernie Bennett, Washington.
6: If you think you can ignore all the hubbub around SpaceX, Elon Musk, and IPOs, your 401k will not. Musk's rocket company launched 19% higher the first day of trading for its stock Friday, making it worth a total of $2.1 trillion. SpaceX will soon join some high-profile stock indexes. More on these stories at townhall.com.
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13: 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Over the past two decades, we have had the opportunity to serve and help so many listeners. We do that by bringing on respected educators in all fields of health and wellness. We pride ourselves on keeping consumers in the know about our ever-changing healthcare system and ways to support the body. Each week, with the help of our special guests and experts, we have one goal in mind, and that's to ensure every listener has the most up-to-date information on ways

0: to the science, but we always have a couple of laughs. And I hear so many things from listeners after you and I speak because of your realness and your authenticity of being somebody who put this into market. And we'll talk about it later in the show because you used it and you're like, what is this stuff? So again, we're going to unpack all those things in the show. But today we're going to share some super important facts about DHEA and how medical research is showing we may be able to stave off some of those issues associated with aging, especially after age 35. Hugh, always a great place to start, you know, is education. And I appreciate that you've always brought that to the table because most people know what hormones are and what they do, but they may be hearing about DHEA for the first time. Can you please break down what exactly is DHEA short for? Because I still can't accomplish that in 15 years. So here we go.
1: Right. DHEA is short for dehydroepiandrosterone. And it's a naturally occurring, dehydroepiandrosterone. It's a naturally occurring pro-hormone that we all make and have. And it's the most abundant naturally occurring pro-hormone in the human body. It's a foundation or base building block for other smaller, more specific carbon chain molecules like testosterone and the estrogens. And about 50 different hormones in the body are smaller, more specific carbon chain molecules in this cascade of metabolism that goes on in the human body. DHEA also counterbalances the inflammatory response hormone called cortisol. So that's an important thing. They're both adrenal hormones. Hormones drive our energy, our mood, our muscle tone, our fat, our quality of sleep, mental sharpness, our immune system, our sex drive, and more. You know, as a result, really, of aging and a gradual lowering of DHEA production after about age 25, many of our processes that are hormone-driven begin to slow down. And after age 25, we make about 2% less per year. So as a result, that means that after about age 35, we're making 20% less than we did when we were in our reproductive prime between the ages of 20 and 25. And we start to gain weight. We have lower sex drive, tend to start losing some of that mental sharpness and drive, that go, you know, that we have when we're in our 20s. And people start to sleep poorly at night and, you know, they may get colds and get sick more often because their immune system gets weaker.
0: Yeah, and I find that very interesting because as we get older, essentially, we don't want to feel that way. We want to feel better. But I feel like as I talk to people my age or, you know, 50 plus, they're not having the energy. They're in a bad mood. They've lost a lot of that muscle tone. They're getting that cortisol imbalance and getting weight around the midsection and getting that visceral fat. And that you're right. They are getting more the common cold and flus frequently throughout the year. So I'm really excited to talk about DHEA today with a highlight on Twist 25 DHEA cream. Go and check it out over the break. That link is twist25.com. You could read about the research. You can see the fantastic packaging when we're talking about this Twist 25 DHEA cream, but the blog is where it's at. You can learn so much on different aspects of your health and kind of what's going on with you and correlate one of those easy reads to incorporate some things in your life. Stick with us. We'll be right back after the break.

It's now well established that chronic stress leads to an outpouring of cortisol, and with that, a gradual depletion of DHEA. DHEA is a pro-hormone, a natural building block for hormones our bodies make. Over time, this hormonal imbalance can lead to brain fog, thinning bones, weight gain, low sex drive, and poor immune function. Maintaining proper DHEA levels in the body is important to your overall health and may lead to increased energy, enhanced mood and focus, sounder sleep, and better looking skin. 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As a base building block for hormones, DHEA

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1: 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An overactive bladder, OAB, refers to a group of symptoms that cause a sudden need to urinate or the urge to urinate. OAB affects up to 40% of women and 30% of men in the United States. 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
0: Welcome back, listeners. Again, so grateful that you have found us, whether it's been on the traditional radio dial or any of our wonderful podcast platforms. Again, we show up each and every week to try to share with you, hey, what's going on, you know, with your body? What could be the role of why you're feeling the way you do? And I think it's always easier talking to people like Hugh and myself, who are part of that aging population and have seen different things impact us, but to be able to get on the other side of it by understanding the very important component of DHEA. You know, Hugh, I'm going to ask you a question that I haven't asked you in 15 years. Why the name Twist 25?
5: Well, it's multifaceted, but one was that it sort of twists back the hands of time to where you're 25 again, was kind of how we started with it. It is 25 milligrams of DHEA in a pump squirt. So one full pump press from the bottle contains 25 milligrams of DHEA. And how you put the cream on, put it on your inner arm and you rub it on your side in a circle. It kind of looks like you're doing the twist.
0: I love it. Now, Hugh, it's so interesting. I've read so much and I understand it. Men and women are both impacted by declining DHEA. gradual hormone decline happens in both, but how is each impacted by, you know, lowering levels of DHEA?
5: DHEA, as we were saying, is a protein driver. It's a foundational precursor. And so this gradual decline of DHEA after age 25 typically starts to get noticed by people in their mid-30s, you know, and it continues throughout life. And it can significantly impact not just physiological health, but also mental health, you know, how you feel day to day in terms of outlook and quality of life. So according to some research that was published in the Journal of Steroid Biochemistry and Molecular Biology, there's a clear link between lower DHEA levels and reduced production of the sex hormones, the important sex hormones like the estrogens in women, or the androgens, testosterone, which is the most known primary one in men. And DHEA also counterbalances the inflammatory response hormone, the stress hormone we know as cortisol. So maintaining healthy hormones significantly helps to avoid lots of unpleasant symptoms and health issues like fatigue, low energy, hot flashes, night sweats that women feel from reduced hormones or quickly reducing hormones, mood swings, irritability, poor quality sleep at night, as we were talking about, sometimes associated with those hot flashes. So people wake up in the middle of the night, can't go back to sleep, weight gain, cognitive decline, and thin, papery skin, where it's not that thick, supple, soft skin you had in your 20s, right? And you got to understand that natural DHEA decline, it's doing something on lots of different levels for menopausal women seeking relief from hormone issues. It can really, really help to make for optimal health and happiness. And it's also important for men in the same ways, because it's a base for your hormones.
0: Yeah, absolutely. And as we talk about it, men are going through andropause, women are going through menopause. I mean, we know all about it. There's tons of science, there's tons of research behind it. And I think that's why it's so important. You mentioned maintaining a healthy hormone balance, which makes me think of something like a symphony, right? When all the instruments in the symphony are working together, it makes beautiful music. But when things are off, not so much. We're not hearing that unison of the harmony. Please, if you don't mind, compare how it's similar with our hormones.
5: I love that analogy. That's really great, Kelly, because, you know, hormones, like we were saying, are your body's chemical messenger system. And so hormones are these protein drivers that allow your body to do what it does, your energy, your mood, your sleep, your metabolism, your immune system, your stress level, you know, your muscle tone, movement, and more. I mean, hormones, in short, are a big deal. And DHEA is a crucial foundation underneath all these hormones that we're talking about that are the, let's say they're the instruments in the band. And they allow the body's hormonal symphony to sound its best. It's like DHEA is a, since it's a master precursor hormone, it's primarily, and it's produced in the adrenal glands and also metabolized in the skin. And sex organs and the liver, DHEA gets converted into lots of other smaller, more specific hormones. So think of it as the trumpet and the guitar and the drums in the band. That these are including all of those in the analogy, like estrogen or testosterone. These are all playing at the same time, and if they play in harmony, it sounds beautiful and full. If there are some pieces missing or the volume's not there, you just don't get the same effect.
0: Yeah, I also kind of think of DHEA as being bilingual, but multilingual, you know, because it's speaking all the different languages of all those 50 other little hormones to get them back in unison, like a conductor of the symphony, right? And getting everybody, hey, raise it up a little bit, lower it down a little bit. This is your testosterone's too high, your estrogen's too low. And then riding those waves to kind of get them back, I think is a wonderful analogy. So when things get back into rhythm, the band is back together again, making beautiful music, right?
5: I love that. That's exactly right. And you know, we're each different. And of course, that's the conductor. They call it the God part of the equation, where we are all different in different ways, but the symphony sounds its best when it's got a full tone underneath it. Yeah. You know, so it's cumulative effect that we get back, that tone or that good bass underneath the whole symphony. And you start sleeping better. You have more energy. You have more desire to exercise and get out and do, what you should be doing, you know, and be optimistic. A lot of people call it a sense of well-being. I hear that a lot, or clarity that they get back.
0: One thing you mentioned earlier is the cortisol DHEA balance from stress and aging. Now, I'm going to be really honest. I didn't know squat about cortisol until I turned 30. And I'm like, what is going on around the midsection? Because I'm working out, I'm eating healthy, but I was very stressed. I mean, think about all those decades ago. I have a family. I'm young in my career. You know, I'm being diagnosed with Hashimoto's. My energy levels are down a little bit. But I want to know more on how this is taking a toll on both men and women trying to balance the cortisol DHEA when they have lower levels of DHEA. What's going on with that, Hugh?
5: That's a really important subject. It's the ratio of DHEA to cortisol. The two counterbalance each other. You know, DHEA and cortisol are both adrenal hormones. Cortisol's the fight or flight one. And DHEA is the rebuilding hormone. And so you've got these two. And we make, as we were saying, you make more and more DHEA till you're about 20 to 25. And then levels of DHEA start to decline at about 2% per year. But with the cortisol, we gradually throughout our lives make more and more and more and more cortisol. And so, you know, after age 25 to 30, there's this continued gradual change where we're making less and less DHEA and more cortisol. And so the inflammatory response hormone, cortisol, kind of takes too much dominance. They call this adrenal fatigue, or you'll hear it, adrenal exhaustion. And, modern life's relentless pace of, you know, you've got all this stress, you've got to pick up the kids at such and such a time, you got a meeting for work, and you got this project, blah, blah, blah. And plus you hear the news at 5 and the stress levels just go out the roof. And so we're making too much cortisol and not enough DHEA. And so usually it begins about age 40 to 50, and women and men start to, you know, feel that they're exhausted, increased exhaustion and fatigue, difficulty sleeping at night, feeling bloated, weight gain, especially around the abdomen, the midsection, mood swings and irritability. That's real common, kind of an immune, a weakened immune function, increased inflammation, and accelerated aging. It's where you just want to lay on the couch when you get home from work instead of getting out and doing, you know, playing Frisbee with the kids. You just feel like, you know.
0: Yeah. And we have to run out to a break, but I know that there was some new research that you also wanted to share in addition to that conversation about how DHEA can be very supportive when it comes to the liver. We have so many people dealing with fatty liver disease, non-alcoholic fatty liver disease. So I really want to pick your brain shortly on that when we come back from the break. Listeners, you can go to our weekly highlight page at foreveryoungradio.com. Click on the links to learn more about Hugh and his wonderful company, Health to Go, which features Twist 25 DHEA cream. Or you can go to twist25.com. Stick with us. We'll be right back after the break.
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0: Welcome back to Forever Young, listeners. Again, talking about what I correlate it to is the mother of all hormones, and that is DHEA. Now, Hugh, before we went to break, you were kind of breaking it down. What happens when we're having the cortisol DHEA imbalance? And, you know, people are experiencing things like sleeping issues, insomnia, fatigue, mood swings, weakened immunity, increased inflammatory loads, or even potentially glycation, that accelerated aging. But on a positive note, for people dealing with liver issues or even non-alcoholic fatty liver disease, I just wanted you to read a little bit about on how potentially having proper levels and research on DHEA may help support the liver.
5: Yeah, there's great new study that is out about how DHEA has been found to protect the liver from fat buildup. Unfortunately, in this day and age, we've got a lot of Americans, even with undiagnosed fatty liver disease, that because of drinking too much, eating a lot of junk food and stuff that's hard on the system, but they get liver fat buildup. And what they found in the research is that DHEA helps to reduce that fat buildup, and it helps to clear old liver cells that are not functioning well and regenerate new ones. So lower DHEA levels in humans are associated with a greater risk of liver disease. And comparison, higher DHEA levels help protect the liver and get some of the damaged liver cells out. And so DHEA supplementation can be a really good idea to help with liver stress and oxidative damage, inflammation that can eventually hurt and lead to fibrosis of the liver if you don't protect it.
0: Yeah, and we don't want that, because our liver is the gatekeeper. They're up against so much, you know, keeping things in, allowing things in that we need. And so I love that you spoke about that, Hugh. It's very, very important. I mean, people are on different pharmaceutical medications. They're doing different things. There's the forever chemicals. There's always something that's going to make us have a lazy liver. So whatever we can do to support it is important. Now, I don't want listeners who are hearing about DHEA for the first time to think it's something brand new. I mean, there has been a lot of research and a lot of studies for many decades, you know, kind of driving the charge on DHEA supplementation. And there's a lot of products on the market. But you have found in your two decades plus of research that using DHEA in a special cream form is much more beneficial than taking a pill. Can you please help us understand that?
5: That is so important, Kelly. I'm so glad you're asking about that, because really it's the most important thing to remember. It's DHEA must be used properly in a bioidentical skin cream that's absorbable, not as an oral supplement. That's the mistake that a lot of people make. They say, oh yeah, I'm taking DHEA. It's like, well, no, oral DHEA supplements are mostly destroyed by the liver. They're eliminated because DHEA is a large carbon chain molecule, so it doesn't get by what's called the first pass effect of the liver, where it then can do any good and increase your DHEA level in internally. And so your DHEA sulfate goes up a little bit when you take oral DHEA, but not free DHEA. Free DHEA is what the body uses to make into the sex hormones, the feel-good hormones, what you really notice and feel when you use it the right way. And so all DHEA is not the same. And please, if you're listening, don't just go get some cheap pill for, you know, you can get them very cheaply, but you won't have any effect. And you use it correctly as a skin cream on the dermis in the skin, you're going to get the best effects. And Twist 25 DHEA cream, which is what we make and offer on the website, is really made to do that. It goes into the dermis and it provides DHEA right where it exists naturally. And that way it's metabolized in the skin. And, you know, you feel it. If you use it the right way, it's pharmaceutical grade bioidentical DHEA, laboratory tested, and it works.
0: Yeah, and I like that you're bypassing the liver that has a million tasks to do by going to the dermis, because you know that it's going to be absorbed. You're not worrying about, oh gosh, you know, I have poor absorbability. Well, if you're putting it back in the skin, gosh, what a great opportunity for people to be able to mitigate that issue and not have to just rely on, gosh, I hope this works. Now, I want our listeners to really understand what makes Twist 25 DHEA cream so much better than, you know, any other products that they can find there out in the market.
5: Yeah, Twist 25, we've been researching it and developing it, testing it and perfecting it for 25 years now. And it was first invented by my father, who was an OB-GYN in Dallas, Dr. John R. Woodward. And he was at Medical City and hormone replacement and endocrinology specialist. But he, working with many compounding pharmacists, was able to develop the Twist 25 DHEA cream. and it's bioidentical DHEA. It's tested in an independent lab to ensure it's properly mixed and that the strength is just right. It provides what the body uses, like we were saying, where the body uses it in the dermis. And it's applied. It takes about 10 or 15 seconds to rub on. You just squirt it on thin, hairless skin and rub your arm in on your side in a circle. And you absorb it and you just rub until it's gone. It leaves no oily residue. It's pharmaceutical grade coconut oil base cream that delivers the DHEA in the skin. It's fragrance free. It's got no soy, no parabens, no lecithin, no cyclodextrins. It's gluten free, obviously, but no petroleum based products. All plant sourced ingredients, and it's contains a little bit of coenzyme Q10 and vitamin E, which is also really good for your skin and your health. And the thing I love most about it is it's got no dangerous side effects.
0: Yeah, so. I like that, because when we're talking about hormones, people get nervous. They don't want to do HRT. They don't want to do anything of that, because even though research has come out and it's showing some of those processes are more safe than we originally thought, which is good news, you would need a pharmaceutical script to be able to fulfill that. Now, Twist 25 DHEA cream, even though it works at a level of that nature, it does not need to have a prescription, correct?
5: Right. Oh, no. Yeah, it does not require a prescription. And it's really easy to put on. What people do, what you should do is you rub it in morning and evening, because it's got a half-life of about 10 hours. So it wears off completely after 10 hours, but you're going to absorb it and process it really well after a warm shower or bath when your skin is clean and your blood flow is good. So just do that. Do it once, after a shower or bath, maybe for at least one application a day, whether you shower or bathe in the morning or the evening, doesn't matter. But do it once in the morning and once in the evening and be really consistent with it. That's my best advice to you, is to be consistent with it, because then you give your body something to use all the time and do these good things for your body.
0: Yeah, absolutely. And, I've been a user. Gosh, when did I start taking it? When I was 35, that was like 15 years ago. I found you. I was living in Dallas. I was saying, gosh, why am I so grouchy? Like, what's going on with my body? I was diagnosed with a thyroid condition around the same time. I'm like, heck, what do I have to lose? I'm going to give this stuff a try. And I would say within a week and a half to 2 weeks, I was feeling much more myself. I had the natural energy that I, had previous to when I was feeling kind of lackluster, and my family was commenting on it, and I knew that I had to figure out what was going on with me. But is that something you hear from other Twist 25 DHEA cream users? Are they saying, hey, I felt a difference within a couple of weeks?
5: Yeah. Well, it takes 2 to 3 weeks, I would say, to start feeling it. Women typically have more hormone fluctuation month to month. So it could really 2 months sometime for women in their 30s or 40s to really notice and go, God, this is making a huge difference,
0: Yeah. So, yeah. But, and again, we always tell it, hey, if you are, getting up there like we are and you have the IUSTAs and you're going to start taking it and you're happily married, probably let your husband or wife in on the secret, because it can, as we mention on every show, if your hormones are getting back into balance, but your partner's hormones aren't back into balance, it can make a little uncomfortable situation. So again, that's one little side effect, but I call it a side benefit, because when you don't feel that libido or that connection, after many years of being together, because you're tired, you're not sleeping, you're just trying to make it in life, that should not be a part of aging. There's many things that you can look past that to incorporate quality, safe items like using Twist 25 DHEA cream. So when we come back from the break, we're going to continue to unpack this, but I want you to go and check out this website. It's twist25.com, twist25.com. 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We'll be right back with one more great segment, learning about DHEA.
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0: Welcome back, listeners. Again, hope you're learning so much about maybe why you're feeling blah or you're not feeling too great. Now, Hugh, I have read and heard about the benefits of DHEA cream for our skin, but I often get emails from people with sensitive skin inquiring if they can use the Twist 25 DHEA cream. What can you share with that?
5: Number one, the Twist 25 DHEA cream has been thoroughly tested for many, many years for its safety and its performance. It's got no adverse reactions found to the cream. And, you know, Twist 25 is made from a coconut oil base cream. So obviously people with allergies to coconut oil or coconut, you know, should consult their physician, but you should probably not use it if you're, you know, allergic to coconut. That is the base in the cream. It's a topical skin cream that contains coconut oil. But coconut oil in and of itself, it's a pharmaceutical grade ingredient, but coconut oil is great for your skin. And so, the DHEA, the Twist 25 DHEA cream is made in an FDA certified manufacturing facility. We follow strict production guidelines and infection control standards. So, I mean, every batch is tested for the proper mix and strength, and it's got no harmful contaminants. So that's one thing. But you should know, too, that for your skin, DHEA has been shown in medical studies to be not only a base for sebum, which is what hydrates your skin, but also it helps in collagen metabolism. And collagen is really the fabric of the skin. It gives it its structure. And so when you have soft, supple skin, it really says a lot about your internal health externally. And you can see the benefits when a lot of people put a little dab of the Twist 25 cream on their forehead and their cheeks and neck at night. And I love this fact that there's another radio show that we've done in the past, a friend of Kelly and ours, who it was in Dallas, and she started getting all this trouble from her friends because they were saying, "Hey, you got a facelift or something. Do you get a face tuck?" And she's like, "No." It was just because she'd been putting the Twist 25 cream on her face at night. And she had been doing that for several weeks. And I mean, it seriously makes you look younger. It does.
0: Yeah. And she was like late 70s when she started doing it and used to be the president of the natural products industry. So, I mean, for her to get heat and then for her to think she was getting, you know, a facelift, we laugh about it, but she did get a lot of heat from that. So
5: I love it because it had that effect, you know. Yeah, I mean, it's so great for your skin. So rub it on, you know, you want to put it on thin, hairless skin. Just a little dab on your forehead and cheeks can make a huge difference in how young you look.
0: I think it has a lot to do with how DHEA helps to improve, like you said, that skin hydration, but also collagen metabolism. As we age, that collagen dips. Let's talk a little bit more of that, or even how our skin is kind of dealing with, you know, the environments of UV carcinogens.
5: Oh, yeah, that's an important point, too, because it's been found in studies to help not only with collagen metabolism, but it also fades keratoses or age spots, and it helps protect skin cells from both UV and chemical carcinogens. Well, that's big. That means you're protecting your skin, not just giving it more hydration, not just giving it more structure with collagen, but you're protecting it from cancer as well. So putting it on we have a lot of customers in Hawaii and California, and I've got so many customers who tell me, "God, this has done great for my neck and my shoulders." People that get a lot of sun really love it. And it fades those keratoses or age spots, which a lot of people get like on the back of the hands and stuff. So it's good for that, too.
0: Again, I use it in the morning when I get out of the shower. I put it on my forearm, the rest on my side. And then at night, I'll put a little bit on my face and just, you know, to give that hydration, to kind of get rid of those things like the spots or the crow's feet. It does have that tightening ability, in my opinion. Now, Hugh, we're running out of time really quickly. I just want to ask you this one more time because we have so many people dealing with it. Can Twist 25 help with symptoms associated with menopause in women and symptoms associated in men dealing with andropause?
5: Well, yeah, it does. Absolutely. Medical research suggests that DHEA can help menopausal women with things like low energy levels, hot flashes, poor quality sleep, low sex drive, vaginal dryness, vaginal atrophy. All those things can be benefited from your DHEA and DHEA cream. Now, it is for external use only. Men, on the other hand, report improved mood, energy, better quality of sleep at night, same as with women, reduced abdominal fat, faster recovery after workouts, after exercise. But a lot of people, one thing that they really like is they start going to the gym and they're like, hey, I'm actually getting somewhere. I'm getting some progress here. I hear that from men a lot.
0: Which is great, because it's so discouraging when you're trying, when your hormones are out of balance, you're trying to go to the gym, you're trying to walk around the neighborhood, and you're not seeing the payoff. So it's another great value I love about DHEA. And you know what I love more? I love that you started using this particular cream, even though you've improved it over the decades before it was even on the market. You were the one who led the charge. Your dad gave you a sample bottle. You were asking, why isn't this out? You were at a point in your life where you were extremely fatigued, had young kids, running, you know, a major surgical center there. And, you know, he gave it to you and you're like, what the heck is this stuff? People need it. And again, you're the one there. You're still leading the charge. You're answering questions when consumers have them. You're getting on the phone with them. I love that about your company, Hugh, because you've never sold out. You've always made it better. And people over profit has always been your number one concern because of the situation you were in prior to this coming to market. So big kudos to you, Hugh. I love what you've done there and what you continue to do. But we're wrapping up now. Before we go, you've given us some tremendous education today. Do you have any words of encouragement you could leave with our listeners that are maybe not feeling their best and dealing with these imbalances?
5: Well, I will say that the reason I've done this for 25 years now is that when I realized how much it can change your life and do great things for your how you feel, how you function, how you look, all of it, it just gave me the passion that I've got to get this to more people. And so I'm very blessed to have a wonderful product and employees that work with me to make it and get it out there to people. But my father put it really well, and he said, you know, use Twist 25 cream, make your own hormones. I think that really captures it, to feel your best and look your best. And when you feel your best, you do look your best.
0: Absolutely. You know? You're putting your best face forward. The first thing people see, your attitude, your glow, you know, how you're feeling. And I think a lot of us, especially coming out of winter, aren't feeling that way. So again, incorporating something like Twist 25 DHEA cream year round is something that I've always, implied in my life. And it has made such a difference. Hugh, how can people learn about getting the Twist 25 DHEA cream?
5: Go to twist25.com. Online. We've got a great set of articles that you can read and access the medical research that we're talking about in these articles that we've written about DHEA. Also, we have some excellent podcasts, many of which are me and Kelly talking about Twist 25 cream, but other radio show hosts as well there on the Twist 25 podcast Podomatic channel. Mm-hmm. But go to twist25.com. And if you've got questions, you can always call us at 888-489-4782. And my name is Hugh Woodward, and you're welcome to ask for me if you've got medical questions. One question I get a lot is that does it affect my thyroid? And no, it does not help or hurt your thyroid. So just to make sure everybody understands that. And it does not have any dangerous side effects. It is safe. It is tested. If you got too much DHEA, you'll simply pee it out. So it's not going to hurt you in any way.
0: Very important to understand. And I'm glad you mentioned the thyroid. Again, I have had Hashimoto's since 35. My levels get tested once a quarter. So does my DHEA. Everything is perfect, even my estrogen and testosterone balance with being postmenopause. So just another thing to kind of look at, hit twist25.com. You could read about the research, but the blog is where it's at. You can learn so much on different aspects of your health and kind of what's going on with you, and correlate one of those easy reads to incorporate some things in your life. Again, we've put this on our weekly highlight page at foreveryoungradio.com. So if you've been driving or you're working out, know that we will leave it there. Hugh, always a blessing. Thank you so much for the education, and I look forward to talking to you again.
5: Likewise.
0: Thank you. Listeners, have a happy and healthy week. And if you get lost along the way, foreveryoungradio.com. We'll catch you next week.

0: Cooking Today. I'm your host, Michael Horn. On the nation's food, wine, travel, health, wealth, and entertainment show, Madison Hernandez co-hosting today. Hello, Madison.
1: Hello, how are you?
0: I'm great. Who's on the big broadcast today?
1: Well, we are mastering our health with America's real doctor, Dr. Jeff Barkey. He's telling us the real cause of heart disease and how to prevent it.
0: How to prevent it is key. Who else?
1: Then we're going to have Kristen Milliner telling us about World Cup watch party trends and some summer savings as well.
0: Yeah, we got a lot to talk about here on the show today. Corey Marino's pressing the buttons. Corey, how's that basketball final going?
2: It's good. The Spurs won last night, so it's the series now 2-1 in favor of the New York Knicks, and it's going to be a good series.
0: Still think the Knicks are going to win?
2: I think the Spurs are going to win in seven.
0: Yeah, I think they turned it around after that game, don't you think?
2: We'll see.
0: Yeah, okay, Dr. Barkey may have some interesting information on it. He's going to talk real issues of heart disease, practice ways to reduce risk through prevention. Kristen Milliner showing, he's going to talk about World Cup watch parties. I got to tell you, Corey, I'm not into soccer that much.
2: That's not surprising.
0: Are you?
2: Yeah, I like all sports.
0: Yeah. Oh, I do, too.
2: Especially during the World Cup, because it's all the best players from around the world. It's like the Olympics.
0: You play all game long, and you win by one kick, and the guy goes, goal, and that's it.
2: Yeah, I mean, it's the same thing with hockey.
0: Well, you're skating more the whole back time. And forth.
2: Yeah, because the
0: field's disagree. More back and forth. Come on.
2: Well, because the field's
0: fights,
2: longer.
0: There
2: are fights. I agree.
0: Yeah.
2: That is much more fun. I agree.
0: The Golden Knights are ahead in that series, aren't they? 2-1?
2: I believe so.
0: Playing in Las Vegas. Anyway, we got a lot to talk about. It's Strawberry Rhubarb Day. Now, I like your strawberry. I don't know about rhubarb. How about you, Corey?
2: I haven't had rhubarb in a long time.

0: tapioca can be topped with various styles of crust. So enjoy it. Just make sure it didn't come from my my old backyard. We'll be back on What's Cooking Today.
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0: 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Theme for Dr. Jeff Markey. You walk into his office, you call for a telehealth experience. You'll hear this music going as Dr. Markey sort of walks around and goes, what have we here? Dr. Jeff Markey, board-certified primary care physician. He is an author. Dr. Markey, he has been a board-certified primary care physician in private practice for over 25 years. He completed his medical school family practice residency at the University of California in Irvine. He served as an associate clinical professor at UC Irvine, a board member of the Orange County Medical Association, also a reserve deputy, a tactical physician for a local law enforcement SWAT team. Dr. Markey also got into education, served as a elected school board member of the Los Alamitos Unified School District. He did that for 12 years and is now the co-founder of a current school board and current school board chairman of a free public charter school in Orange, California called Orange County Classical Academy. Welcome back here, Dr. Markey. How are you?
1: Great to be with you, Mike. Thanks for doing this with me.
0: Well, I love doing it with you. Let's get into it, though, a little bit, because heart disease, you know, we just got out of a heart healthy month. Are we focusing on the wrong target when we're trying to take care of heart disease?
1: Absolutely we are. First of all, you should know that heart disease is the number one killer in the United States. The number one reason why people die is cardiovascular disease. And we look at this, I think, through the wrong lens. It's estimated that about 40% of the adult population is taking a cholesterol-lowering drug, and that the same number is true of patients, of people taking medication for blood pressure. So we're lowering blood pressure, we're lowering cholesterol, but we haven't moved the needle one bit on cardiovascular disease. So I think we're looking at it from the wrong perspective. I don't think cholesterol has much to do at all with cardiovascular disease. If it did, then we would expect a dramatic decrease as increase in the number of prescriptions. 800 million prescriptions are written every year for a statin, that's cholesterol-lowering medication like Lipitor and Crestor, yet we're not moving the needle. I believe that cardiovascular disease has more to do with inflammation. And we can measure that, and I do. There's a variety of inflammatory markers in the blood that can be measured. Most doctors only scratch the surface of this. And metabolic dysfunction, that is insulin resistance, type 2 diabetes, pre-diabetes, and the like. Those are the focuses that we should be on, not cholesterol. Too often patients come in, they review their blood, they're upset, my cholesterol.

0: levels are high. And I tell them, I don't really care what your cholesterol is. I care what your inflammatory markers are. I care about what your diabetic and insulin resistant markers are. Those are the things we need to be tackling, mostly with lifestyle, sometimes with supplements. And then we can move forward and confidently say that we're addressing the root cause of cardiovascular disease, which isn't, in my opinion, cholesterol.
1: Very, very interesting. Yet they, you know, I just went in for an angiogram not too long ago. Hey, everything's all clear, looks good. And that was the way it was 2 years ago. And I was on cholesterol. I was on a cholesterol drug, got off it, went back on. It didn't seem to make any difference at all. When you talk about chronic inflammation, what causes that?
0: A variety of things, but primarily our lifestyle. We eat like crap. We eat processed foods, too much sugar, too much alcohol, artificial sweeteners, artificial food dyes, chemicals like seed oils in our food. We're exposed to toxic substances that cause inflammation, such as fluoride that we are taught to put in our toothpaste that it prevents cavities. Fluoride is a neurotoxin. We put aluminum under our arms to prevent ourselves from sweating in the form of an antiperspirant. What a horrible thing to do. Sweating is one of the prime mechanisms that our body detoxes from, and aluminum is a neurotoxin. We inject things into our body in the form of vaccines that contain ingredients that you would never want to eat, like polysorbate 80, aluminum, formaldehyde, and other ingredients, many of which you can't even pronounce. And we do that under the guise of preventing illness. But we've seen a tremendous uptick in chronic illness, both in our children and adults. We see obesity running rampant. But instead of addressing the root cause of obesity, we turn to obesity drugs, of course, like Ozempic and Mounjaro and GLP-1s, 2s, and 3s. Not that they don't play a role, I think they do, but it is not the answer. It is just one small tool in the tool chest that should be used as such, not as the savior of getting people healthy. So I think we've gone about it all wrong, and the government is in part to blame, but of course we have to make our own decisions of what we put in our mouth and what we do. But when we see nonstop advertising on TV for drugs, for weight loss drugs, for fast food that looks delicious, being eaten by healthy-looking people, we start convincing ourselves that this is the way to go, and we follow suit.
1: Tough. You also mentioned metabolic dysfunction. What is that, and how does that and insulin resistance play a role in cardiovascular health?
0: We're not metabolically healthy, so our bodies aren't able to burn fuel in an efficient way because of the foods we put into our body. There are simple ways to measure this if you're listening. One is all the diabetic markers, probably the most well-known, is just your fasting blood sugar. All the labs will tell you if you're less than about 110, you're fine. I want that number to be less than 90. I want to see a fasting blood sugar in the 80s or below. Fasting insulin. Insulin is the hormone produced by our pancreas in response to sugar and foods that turn into sugar. I want a fasting insulin low, 5 or below, and then hemoglobin A1C, or so-called A1C. That is a marker that tells us about your average blood sugar over the preceding 90 days. I want that thing 4.9 to 5.1. Labs will tell you if you're 5.5, 5.6, you're normal. And then probably the easiest way to look at metabolic functioning is the ratio. This is on all standard cholesterol panels. The ratio of your triglycerides, a form of fat produced by your liver, divided by your so-called good cholesterol, HDL. I want that ratio to be less than 2, always less than 1 is even better. Most people, it's 4 or 5, et cetera. So those are some simple markers that most labs provide, most doctors order routinely. They just don't know how to interpret it. And then there's a half a dozen or so inflammatory markers that I think are very important to look at as well.
1: All right, hang on here.
0: Follow me on social.
1: Yeah, go ahead.
0: Follow me on social media and learn more about this at RX4FOR Liberty.
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1: Sure, that's my office, and they will direct you to how to get a telehealth appointment, or just on my social media, Rx for Liberty, there's a link, a form to fill out, a PayPal payment portal, and then I communicate with patients and set up a time, half hour or an hour appointment on the phone to help them with whatever they want. I would look at this kind of like a second opinion for whatever is going on in your health life that you might want my help with.
0: Now, we're going to look at the prevention and a first approach to heart health, but before we go to that, question kind of wrapping up last segment. How do you know what to ask your doctor? You just rattled off a bunch of stuff. Well, you got to check your blood level for this, blood level for that. So if I call you, I'm going to say, Dr. Barkey, give me the whole heart health thing. Can you say that to a regular doctor? Do they know what I'm talking about, or does it go in one ear and out the other?
1: You know, it really depends. Unfortunately, doctors are trained to be disease management physicians, meaning there isn't a disease or a symptom that they don't have a prescription to treat. Rarely do they focus on root cause. So it just depends on the doctor. Again, come hang out with me, set up an appointment, and I'll explain all this to you. I can even order blood tests for you if you want.
0: All right, so let's get into it a little bit. The maybe what we would call a little prevention here, the first approach to heart health. What do we do? Lifestyle changes, nutrition, what are we talking here?
1: It's really all of the above. So, yes, lifestyle is the most important. And I think from a food standpoint, eliminating sugar is the best start. Drinking plenty of purified or filtered water is next. Managing your sleep and your stress is right up there on the top 10 list. Getting outside in nature, getting sunshine on a daily basis, I think, is part of it as well. And then really mining what you put into your body. It's important to put nutrient-dense whole foods. Rarely should there be fast foods. Rarely should you be going out to eat. You should be preparing meals at home. Almost always organic. 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Eating plenty of healthy meat. 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Hard to find, but with some work, you can find it. And then really taking care of yourself and maybe supplementing what you're doing with some supplements after you have an extensive blood test panel to look at the metabolic parameters, to the look at the inflammatory markers, and then putting a game plan together to get to a place where you're a bit healthy. Again, being healthy is not the goal here, although it is. I don't want anybody to be sick. It's no fun being sick. But my goal is to get people healthy so they can serve whatever God's purpose is in their life. That's really my focus. Come follow me, Rx for Liberty. Come be a patient if you're in the coastal Newport Beach area. Would love to have you in my concierge practice or set up a telehealth visit with me as well, and we can at least give a good overview and get you headed in the right direction.
0: Call his office at 949-706-3300. Dr. Barkey, you mentioned artificial sweeteners. Just as bad as sugar, if you get a, you know, a lifesaver and it says sugar and you go, oh no, I better get the one that's got the artificial sweetener in it. Just the same thing, isn't it?
1: It is. I don't, you know, the typical artificial sweeteners, even the so-called natural sweeteners, like things like stevia or monk fruit or allulose and the rest, I don't think they're good to put in your body. Now, in small amounts, fine. But I just don't think it's healthy to put those kind of things in your body, and we should be avoiding sugar. A little bit is fine. I like raw honey. But all these artificial sweeteners, so-called Diet Cokes, Diet Pepsis, turns out that those things trick your body into thinking that you're getting sugar, and your body responds very similar to as if you're eating the actual sugar version of that product. That's why typically you don't see skinny people that are drinking Diet Coke, just the opposite.
0: It. might as well go out and get a donut, for God's sakes. So
1: yeah, and sometimes I do that.
0: Yeah. Old-fashioned or the apple fritter. I think we covered that, didn't we?
1: That's right, we did. Yes, we did.
0: Yeah, you know, well, yeah, sometimes you fall off the wagon as long as you get right back up on it. Got to treat yourself sometime. All right, so Dr.
1: Absolutely.
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0: Hey, Mon. Just kind of like that music. Kind of gets you going, you know, a little bit. Corey Marino Trio today. Working on a little music there for the FIFA World Cup. Anybody coming in from the islands to play hockey, Corey?
1: To play hockey?
0: I mean, to play soccer. Sorry.
1: I assume. I don't know. I don't know.
0: Yeah, I don't know.
1: I don't know all the teams in the nations in it this year.
0: We're going to talk about watch parties. You going to have one of them watch parties?
1: No, I'm probably working most of the time.
0: Yeah, I bet the place is going to be packed, too.
1: Yeah.
0: It's bigger than I think, that's for sure. And the kids are really involved in hockey, too. It has become, I think, the number one sport in the world. Fortunately, bigger than the minor league baseball that I like to watch. Let's see, I'm on the way up, on the way down. Okay, so I meant to mention this to Dr. Jeff Barkey. Maybe I'll hold it for next week, but I'll mention it. Childhood gut bacteria. Could it be fueling the rise in colon cancer? I don't know about these stories. I'm not a doctor. Well, I don't know where we get these. This comes from Food and Wine. They're saying there's new research suggests that the roots of colon cancer may begin much earlier in life than we previously thought. Scientists studying the rise in colorectal cancer among younger adults have identified a toxin called colobactin, produced by certain strains of E. coli bacteria that appears to damage DNA during childhood and may increase cancer risk decades later. Researchers found these colobactin-related mutations were more than three times as common in each onset colon cancer patient. So, what do I want to scare you? I mean, give me some results here, doctors. Give me a break. What foods do we stay away from? Oh, well, they say get away factors such as diet, antibiotic use, breastfeeding, microbiome. Sounds to me like a question for you and your doctor to get together. I'd rather talk about how to make corn on the cob.
2: Yeah. Well,
0: I get a little carried away, Madison.
2: News.
0: I know, it's depressing. I'm no doctor. Some guy's going to say, well, Mike Horn said this, and, give me a reason how to fix it.
2: Yeah,
0: that's
2: especially when
0: know.
2: It's, like, something that you can't control. It's like,
0: exactly.
2: Oh, it's all the way back in your childhood. Too bad. It's like, all right.
0: Let me ask you, Madison. You were on a cruise for, like, what, 10 days, 14 days?
2: Yeah, it was, like, 12.
0: Did you think about the hantavirus while you were out there?
2: I only thought about it once, and I was like, wow, it seems like we're not going to get the hantavirus.
0: That's good.
2: So it's kind of a positive thought.
0: Because they scare the hell out of you. The old hantavirus struck, but you can only get it from rat droppings. Well, I don't believe I've been on a cruise where on the menu, oh, Mr. Horn, tonight we have pheasant en glace, we have steak kebabs, we have chicken a la orange, and we have rat droppings a la sauce. Well, take the rat droppings on the sauce. I've never had those before. I mean, come on. Common sense here prevails. That's what I'm trying to tell you. Here's another one. This must be our waste day today. This story comes to us again from Food and Wine. No wonder their magazine's falling apart. Could winery waste help raise healthier chickens without antibiotics? Now, what are they talking about? Winery waste. I've had wine at a winery, bought a bottle, drank it, and then the waste comes. Am I right? I don't think that's what they're talking about here. So let's get into it just a bit deeper. A surprising byproduct of winemaking, they say, could soon find a second life on the farm. The researchers at Cornell University, I don't believe at Cornell they have a vineyard there. And I have not seen the Cornell University Sauvignon Blanc label, so I'm suspect. But the researchers at Cornell University have discovered that the grape pomace, P-O-M-A-C-E, the skins, the seeds, the stems, the pulp left behind when the grapes are pressed, may help poultry producers reduce their reliance on antibiotics. Now, here's the deal. What's that chocolate that we were selling here for a while? Where they take the, grind up the skins, the seeds from Chardonnay, and they put it in this Vine de Bar, that was the name of it, Vine de Bar chocolate. They should be talking about this. You know? We'll feed this to chickens. No, because it's chocolate, and the chickens probably don't like that. So, and the chickens are going to all end up in the same place. Broilers. In a recent study, broiler chickens fed a diet containing just 0.5% grape pomace showed significantly improved weight gain and gut health, with results approaching those seen from traditional antibiotic growth promoters. So I don't like antibiotics in my chickens, so maybe there's something to this. The researchers say antioxidant-rich material appears to reduce inflammation and support a healthier gut and microbiome in chickens. So if I tell you, drink some wine because it's it's good for you. It's going to get rid of inflammation. Then you got to check that out with your doctor. Oh, I don't know. Don't drink too much, you know. So there are some benefits to grapes, to the pressings of grapes, etc. We got time for one more. Yeah, what the heck? Here, some food and wine again. Some chefs got together. They say many shoppers are unintentionally wasting money, shortening the life of their fruits and veggies because of a few common habits in the produce aisle. One of the biggest mistakes, they say, buying pre-cut fruits and vegetables, often more expensive, less fresh than the whole produce. Another is assuming farmers' markets are always pricier, when in many cases, and we've talked about this, offer equal or better value and fresher options. Experts also warn that many shoppers don't understand ripening patterns. Some fruits continue to ripen after you buy them, while others quickly spoil, making timing critical when choosing what to buy. And some common errors include sticking too rigidly to grocery lists instead of shopping seasonally, and buying more produce than really realistically be used before it spoils. Don't overbuy your produce. We'll be back with more. It's What's Cooking Today.
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0: back. What's cooking today? The nation's food, wine, travel, health, wealth, and entertainment show. I'm your host, Michael Horn, with Madison Hernandez and Corey Marino. Madison, where are we headed next here?
1: We're headed to Kristen Milliner. We are talking the World Cup, watch parties, and some summer savings.
0: Yeah, this is a big deal. And I was talking, of course, Corey and I will be at a lot of watch parties. Madison, you going to go to a couple of watch parties as well?
1: Sure, I'll go to whatever one you're at.
0: Thanks. With the World Cup just around the corner, and it's coming up. I hope all the cities are prepared because it's going to get crazy. Many Americans we're already planning parties, game day gatherings, summer get-togethers with friends, combining, you know, the game day gathering with the get-togethers. So joining us now is consumer trends expert Kristen Milliner from DoorDash, who's sharing easy, entertaining ideas, summer savings, and how DoorDash is turning the World Cup season into a full fan experience. Welcome, Kristen.
2: Hi, thank you so much for having me.
0: It's an honor. Now, you are with, as I we mentioned here, consumer trends expert for DoorDash. So this is important when we want to get our food to our party. So how do we prepare? Well, I haven't experienced this before. There's going to be a lot of games. If you have a party, it's going to get rowdy. People are going to go if, you know, Team Mexico playing Team USA. It's going to get rugged. You want to have the right kind of different foods there. Am I right?
2: You are right. Like you said, every match for the World Cup turns into this kind of full-fledged event. So
0: yes.
2: If you are going to have a watch party, you want to make sure that it is an elevated but fun experience. But you also don't want to have to spend all day preparing for it. So we are seeing people turn to things like group ordering to make sure everyone gets what they want. They are also ordering their kind of last-minute essentials all on DoorDash to make all of that so much more manageable, because it is about to be a summer of soccer. So DoorDash is helping fans get ready for that as an official tournament supporter of the FIFA World Cup 2026.
0: Summer of soccer. I love it. Now, you got to make these World Cup watch parties easier. Any party needs to be made easier. So what are some of the biggest savings and opportunities this summer? Do you have these kind of things when we're going to be ordering things up at DoorDash?
2: Yes. So in the summer, between all that entertaining, that hosting, and even traveling, those costs can really start to add up, especially as that World Cup excitement is building. So DoorDash is launching its annual Summer of Dash Pass campaign, which runs through July 22nd. So what that means is that through the DoorDash app, if you are a Dash Pass member, you're going to be able to get those exclusive deals. There are BOGOs, there are free item offers, as well as discounts up to 25 to 50% off. And that will be across meals, tech, groceries, and so much more. So there are plenty of opportunities to save.
0: What do you call it? The summer of what is it? Is the special?
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0: I like that.
2: So this is an event where, yeah, you'll get those member exclusive deals. So definitely sign up, especially if you love soccer. There is so much that is going to be happening this summer with the World Cup.
0: How do you sign up? I want to get into the Summer of Dash Pass over there. So how do I sign up? And then what are some of the fan favorite experiences that are going to be tied to the World Cup this summer that we can use DoorDash for?
2: It's a great question. To sign up for Dash Pass, you can head to DoorDash.com and you'll be able to do so. And like you said, we're really kicking off the World Cup with our first ever international campaign. It is called Deliver Us to Football. And as part of that, it really is about bringing fans together and closer to the action. So there are going to be live watch parties. There'll be special events. There are added perks in major host cities. And for people who really want to be close to the action, if you do have Dash Pass and you place 4 orders by July 8th, you can be entered for a chance to win an all-expense-paid trip for 2 to the World Cup final.
0: So you can already pre-order, am I right? You know you're going to have a party on this day, this day, this day. You got 4 parties coming up. You can pre-order and have them ready to go, am I right?
2: You are right. You can schedule ahead. So if you know you're going to have people over for a certain big match and you want to make sure everything's there, like, that is part of the convenience of it, too. Schedule ahead. Make sure you have everything. Or if you have some people who are picky, you can do a group order so that they can add that they want to the cards, but there are so many different opportunities, especially since these games and matches are at all times of night. You have plenty of options to make sure you're getting what you need and that the watch party is as fun as it can be, but it's like not making you stress or rip your hair out to have it.
0: Christian Milliner is here, consumer trends expert for DoorDash, giving us the tips for the big FIFA World Cup parties. And here's the deal. You have a party. Maybe this is a soccer party. Maybe it's something else. You don't want to be stuck in the kitchen or at the barbecue all the time. So catch this. What's the bigger goal behind all of these World Cup experiences this summer? It's to get you out of the kitchen. Am I right?
2: You're right. No one wants to be stuck in the kitchen or at the grill while everybody else is crowded around the TV and enjoying it. 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You can also order that on DoorDash. So you're not missing a beat. You're not missing any of the action, and everything can be ordered in one place.
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0: Welcome back. What's cooking today? The nation's food, wine, travel, health, wealth, and entertainment show. 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It's National Meal Prep Day today. Encourages people to plan and prepare meals in advance in a way to improve health, save time, and reduce food costs. Weren't we just talking about that with Kristen? Through July 22nd, you can make your orders there on DoorDash. So take advantage of that. Highlights, so you got busy schedules and everything. Maybe you got these parties coming up, some watch parties. Take advantage of meal prep day today and plan ahead. Also, it's International Dark and Stormy Day. Raise your beer can if you've had a dark and stormy. Madison, I don't see yours is up.
1: No, it's not.
0: Not. Corey, is your now, Corey. The dark and stormy honors one of the most recognizable highball cocktails in the world. They are good. I was at the, was it Bermuda? Yeah, Bermuda. Not the Bahamas. It's Bermuda. And, or maybe you flip it around. What's the one off the coast of the eastern United States? Is that the Bahamas?
2: Yeah.
0: No, that's Bermuda. So. It's what?
2: I think that is the Bahamas.
0: Yeah, okay. So that's where you have the drink, the dark and stormy. Got that English accent there a little bit from the English who hit those islands. Oh, pardon me. It dates back to Bermuda. Excuse me. So I guess that's Bermuda. Well, we're learning something today in the class, Mr. Hornfield Geography. It went back in the 1920s. The Royal British Royal Navy sailors, they used to use ginger beer as a remedy for seasickness, and they began adding locally made dark rum. Whoa, it's really good, too. Black Seal rum. There's another one that's really good. Not Black Seal, something even better. And ginger beer. Ginger beer is great. You put in the ginger beer, the Black Seal rum, spirit produced in Bermuda, closely tied to the drink's identity. And the mix has become so popular, it evolved into a signature cocktail associated with the island's maritime history. Try dark and stormy. It's rum drink. They're strong. Take it easy. Hold it off. Okay, there you go. Now, Disney World. Disney's getting hit with a lot of weird problems there. Is there something in the water? You go there a lot, don't you, Madison?
1: Yeah, there's something in their sewage system. I don't know.
0: Something going on. The Walt Disney World guest was arrested at the Contemporary Resort. That's a nice resort. Deputies say there was a seating dispute in a restaurant, and it quickly escalated into a physical confrontation. According to this Orange County Sheriff's Office in Florida, an affidavit, the woman became upset when her large party was told they could not be seated at a single table. Investigators say that she allegedly grabbed a restaurant manager by the shoulders, threw multiple glasses of water and ice at staff, broke several drinking glasses, later removed a cast member's name tag during the altercation. Sounds to me like a Dodger loss at my house. The incident occurred at Steakhouse 71, a very fine dining restaurant. No injuries are reported. Both employees declined to medical treatment, and the guest now faces multiple charges, including battery, robbery, sudden snatching, criminal mischief, and destroying a Mickey Mouse glass. Terrible. All right. And by the way, if you're going to fly American Airlines, they're refreshing their airport lounge food program. They're adding inspired menu items, premium wine. 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Travelers in the flagship lounges can also use select menu items directly from their seats using QR codes. That's our show. If you miss anything, get to our website. Madison, how do they get it?
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4: 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The Answer.
6: News this hour from Town Hall. I'm Ron Taylor. Pakistan says a deal to end the Iran war is imminent.
7: Pakistani Prime Minister Shehbaz Sharif says a deal to end the war in Iran is closer than ever before, and he expects it to be finalized within 24 hours. He says Pakistan is preparing for an electronic signing of the agreement to be followed by technical level talks next week. Meanwhile, Iran state-run TV says funeral ceremonies for former Iranian Supreme Leader Ayatollah Ali Khamenei will be in July between the 4th and the 9th. Khamenei was killed by the U.S. and Israel in the opening attack of the war in February. He's succeeded by his son, Mojtaba. I'm Donna Warder.
6: The Big Apple is finally on top of the basketball world after 53 years.
8: The New York Knicks won their first NBA championship Saturday night since 1973. The Knicks beat the Western Conference champion San Antonio Spurs at the Alamo City 94-90 in Game 5. Knicks captain and guard Jalen Brunson won the NBA Finals MVP award. Brunson led his Knicks with 45 points in this game. Brunson scored 13 straight points in the fourth quarter.
6: Correspondent Andrew Stewart. Nara Organics has recalled its organic baby formula sold at Target stores and online due to a multi-state outbreak of infant botulism. Federal authorities report that three babies became ill in California, Pennsylvania, and Washington in April and May after consuming the formula. The FDA says people should stop using the product immediately. President Trump celebrating 80 years old today in a UFC cage fighting event at the White House South Lawn, an unprecedented extravaganza marking his birthday and aligning the America's 250th anniversary. The celebration sharply contrasting with President Biden's low-key 80th birthday in 2022. News and analysis at townhall.com.
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6: Two female court clerks in Utah sympathetic to illegal aliens are under arrest. Police say Jennifer Joma and Lauren Kelsey Morrow, both of Logan, Utah, have been indicted. The two worked at the Logan City Municipal Justice Center. Correspondent Laura Winters has more.
11: These two women in their 20s are accused of helping an illegal alien evade ICE agents. These clerks are also accused of obstructing immigration proceedings by helping at least one of three other illegal aliens escape out a back door so ICE could not arrest or deport them.
6: The Trump administration is warning more than 500 hospitals to disclose basic cost information, saying hidden pricing drives up costs for American families. Hospitals that fail to comply could face penalties up to $2 million a year. Homeland Security Secretary Mark Wayne Mullen says the Trump administration has located about 146,000 unaccompanied migrant children who were previously unaccounted for during the Biden administration. More at townhall.com. Tragedy in Virginia as a church tent collapses during a storm while services were underway, killing one worshiper and injuring 22 others. We hear more on the story from correspondent Julie Walker reporting.
12: A spokesperson for Bedford County says heavy rain, lightning, and strong winds tore through Moneta Friday as the Eastlake Community Church was holding its outdoor service. Officials say 11 people were taken to the hospital, 11 others had minor injuries and were treated at the scene. A senior pastor at the church says he had just walked up to the stage to tell the group to go to their cars when a gust of wind picked up the tent. State Representative Eric Zare says the community will get through this.
13: This community wants the Eastlake family to know that our hearts are with you and our prayers are for you through this tragedy.
12: The church says it will be holding a special Sunday service at its Roanoke campus. I'm Julie Walker.
6: More on these stories at townhall.com. I'm Ron T.
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0: Hello. Welcome to the show. I'm Michael Horn on What's Cooking Today, the nation's food, wine, travel, health, wealth, and entertainment show. Along with me, Madison Hernandez, Sydney Hubbard, who's pressing all the buttons, I think, engineering the show. Madison, co-hosting, who's on the big broadcast today?
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0: 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And then who else? We got an interesting guest for Father's Day. I don't know why this is a guest for Father's Day. This is...
1: Go ahead. I think I know.
0: Who do we have?
1: Okay, we have Brian Boone. He's giving us mind-blowing facts and trivia from the best-selling Uncle John's Bathroom Reader, 38th edition. So there's your Father's Day.
0: There's your Father's Day. That's the gift idea. Let me ask you. Would you give this to your father?
1: I already bought it for you, Mike.
0: Thank you very much. It's very nice of you. Oh, boy. I was out and about last night. It was actually good for me to get over to the world-famous Columbo's restaurant. And I went there. And, you know, I'm seeing a lot, and I get used to the star status. But lately, nobody knows who the hell I am. Somebody comes up to me, and they say, are you Jennifer Horn's dad? My daughter's in the business. So they need Jennifer Horn's dad. You know, and last night I was dining with the world-famous Dr. Watkins, who's retiring, and a gentleman comes up. His name is Ethan. He goes, "Are you Mike Horn?" And I thought, finally, finally, someone recognizes me. And he says, "My dad's Vic Perino. He owns the restaurant. I'd like to throw you out." No, he said, "Want to say hello." So we're sitting there for a while, and this young lady comes up and goes, "Are you Dr. Watkins?" I can't win for losing. Yeah, and he's eating meatballs and spaghetti and meatballs. Let me ask you this, Sydney. When you go to an Italian restaurant, what's the bar? Is it the spaghetti and meatballs?
2: Yeah, I would say so.
0: I should do that. I usually go for like something like salmon or, you know, angel hair pasta. Oh, they got great salmon at Columbo's.
2: Mm. Might have to try it.
0: Here's what you do. And they're an advertiser. I can talk about it in Eagle Rock, California. Those of you nationally, when you come to L.A., you get to Eagle Rock, Columbo's. You get the salad, the panzanilla salad. Panzanilla salad, chopped fine. That's what you ask for.
2: Okay.
0: You know, look like an 80-year-old. Just go in there and say, chopped fine, and add olives. And I think sometimes I add zucchini or something to it. And get the green goddess dressing, put a little extra on there. It is delightful. And then you order the grilled salmon. And you can get it broiled or grilled, you know, or baked. I get it broiled, and it comes with this topping, this little tapenade with onions, and it has olives on it. And then I hadn't been there in a while, and I forget whether I order the angel hair pasta as a bed for it to lie on or the vegetables. What would you order, Sydney?
2: That sounds good. I might have to try that.
0: Yeah, but would you get the angel hair pasta?
2: Angel hair pasta, for sure.
0: Yes,
2: salmon, yeah.
0: Yeah, and I ordered both. A little more than I wanted to order, but it was delicious. And then, yeah.

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0: Did I ever tell you guys in engineering that I hate jazz music in minor keys? How many times have I said that, Sidney Hubbard?
1: I don't know.
0: Can we get rid of this? It's like a downer. I just died. I'm going to play it in a minor key. I was never a jazz fan until one day one of the great disc jockeys of our time, the late, great Jack Angel, said, you got to listen to the music. It's like the instruments are talking to each other. And then he played some music, and the guy's going, da-da-da-da-da-da-da-da-da-da-da, and I got into it. But then there's the minor keys. Not into that yet.
2: Sometimes it just sounds like chaos, though.
0: Yeah, what do you think? Well, but they're talking to each other. Have you had conversations that sound like chaos?
2: Yeah, Madison? I guess. when you and I talk, Mike, yes.
0: Yes, exactly. Just going to get some jazz music out, and we're going to listen to it and appreciate it. You know, some of those TV shows over there use a lot of jazz music in the background. Who's the guy that's on Amazon Prime that Michael, one of those famous authors, wrote about him? The guy that's in L.A., detective. Ugh, haven't watched the show in a while. It's very good. That's my review today for the TV.
2: I have no idea.
0: Yeah, well, where are we headed, Madison?
2: All right, we're headed over to Larry Lipson with the Affordable Wine Report, giving us wines under $20.
0: Hey, Larry, welcome to the broadcast.
3: Hey, nice being with you.
0: You like jazz music?
3: Yes.
0: You like minor key jazz music?
3: Probably.
0: Good answer, Larry. Good answer.
3: I don't care if it's minor or major.
0: Yeah.
3: Probably a mixture, I think.
0: Yeah, have you been to Columbo's restaurant?
3: Columbo's?
0: In Eagle Rock, California, Columbo's?
3: Maybe years ago.
0: There you go. Good food. Do you watch that? Detective that got kind of thrown out of the police department that's on Amazon Prime?
3: No.
0: All right, 2 out of 3 is good enough. Nobody remembers him. He's a great actor, too. All right, what are you doing today? What wines? This is Larry Lipson, everybody. He was at the Los Angeles Daily News, food and wine reviewer for 50-plus years. He retired, and now he's with us every week reviewing wines under $20. These are not, top 98, 99-point great wines out of, specialized vineyards that you still get and still are wonderful, and you appreciate them because they're so delicious and good. These are kind of like everyday wines that you'd find in your supermarket. And he rates them 1 to 10 on the Lipson scale. What are we going to do today?
3: I've got a wine from Spain and a wine from Central Coast.
0: Oh, it's good.
3: California, of course.
0: What are we going to start with?
3: I don't know. You want to start with...
0: Central Coast.
3: Let's start with the Spanish one.
0: That's just exactly what I was thinking.
3: It caught my eye when I was at Costco.
0: Ooh, a Costco wine. From Spain?
3: This is Spanish wine from Spain at Costco. And it caught my eye because it said on it, besides the name, it said 94 points, wine enthusiast.
0: Wow.
3: And the price was $9.99.
0: $9.99?
3: Yeah.

0: $9.99, like $10, you know.
1: All right. What's the wine?
0: The wine is called Voce, V, capital V.
1: V as in Victor? V as in Victor?
0: Yes.
1: Okay.
0: V as in Victor, O-C-H-E with an accent, acute accent on the top.
1: Yep.
0: Voce. And it's a estate bottled wine by the an outfit called Bodegos Manzanos. Voce Bodegos Manzanos.
1: Okay, so wait a minute. So is that part of the name, or is it just Voce? And then it's that.
0: Well, the big letters are Voce.
1: Okay.
0: And at the bottom of the bottle, the label, it says Bodegos Manzanos.
1: Bodegos Manzanos.
0: Yeah,
1: is that B-O-D-E-G-A-S, Bodegas?
0: Bodegas, B-O-D-E-G-A-S, capital M-A-N-Z-A-N-O-S.
1: Yeah, that's not the name of the guy on Amazon. But close.
0: And anyway, it's called a Bot 5, like a, you know, like a number 5.
1: Let's see, it's called Bot. It's called Bot 5. It's called Bot 5.
0: It's got a 5 after it and that big 5 on it. And it's Generation Rioja, Generacion Rioja. In other words, it's, you know, the fifth generation of Rioja wines and this Bodegas Manzanos, which is owned by Manzanos people, I guess, anyway, in Spain. And Rioja, of course, is the famous area in Spain for wine. This is a non-vintage red wine.
1: Non-vintage. So this is a blending of vintages.
0: I guess so. You know, it just doesn't have a date on. And I couldn't find much on it except underneath the Costco wine blog that I ran up against.
1: Yeah.
0: And and said about, you know, stuff like cherry, tastes, the notes of cherry and plum and stuff like that. And it said that, gave it the Costco wine blog, gave it 89 points.
1: Oh, so wait a minute. So Costco's got a wine blog.
0: I guess.
1: You know who reads that? Harry Bosch. Oh, that's the guy's name, Harry Bosch from Amazon Prime. I've just made that. It is Harry Bosch. Plays the jazz music in a minor key. I don't think he drinks much wine, but he's out for cocktails, and he drives to every restaurant. You would have loved him, Larry, during your prime. He goes to all these restaurants. You're looking at the screen on the TV to see which one he's at because you want to go there. Anyway, I digress. Harry Bosch. Okay, so it's the Costco wine blog. What did they rate it?
0: I was looking for prices because I paid $9.99.
1: Yes.
0: And I was looking for, you know, average price. And according to Costco Wine Blog, it averages $35 to $50.
1: Jeez. That's a loss leader for them. What did they rate it at the Costco Wine Blog? What did they give it? Did they give it a number rating?
0: Yeah, 89 points.
1: 89 points.
0: Anyway, I like this wine. I mean,
1: what'd you give it? 1 to 10, 10 being best.
0: It probably has Tempranillo and maybe some of the Graciano grape, too, in there. And I gave it 8.7 points.
1: Ooh, you like this one. We love this. We'll take a break, review it again when we come back. Larry Lipson in the house, the Affordable Wine Report.
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0: We got rid of minor keys. Because host my porn will please. We love him, he's got cues. Every once in a while, his back will seize. I think he has some kind of disease. So stay away from him, please. All right, a little song I wrote for you. Theme song from the Harry Bosch TV show. Michael Connelly's the guy that writes that great script. We're visiting with Larry Lipson with the Affordable Wine Report. And our first wine, which I kind of butchered with Larry a little bit, I'm sorry. It's from Spain there, and it's Voche, V-O-C-H-E, with that little mark above the E. It's a non-vintage, meaning they've blended different years, so it's not just one year. Found it at Costco. Good chance you can find it for $9.99. It's an estate-bottled wine, Bodegas Manzanos, 5 on it. And Larry thinks it's got, I don't know, did it tell you that it has Tempranillo and Graciano in it, or are you guessing?
1: I'm just guessing.
0: Probably a good guess. Okay, and Larry gave it on the Lipson scale of 1 to 10, 10 being best, an 8.7, which is outstanding because Larry usually never goes over a 9. So this could be in his finalist wine rewards for the year. Getting phone calls already, people trying to get some orders in. What's our next wine from the Central Coast, Larry?
1: Okay, it's one that I've already done. I did a Cabernet on this. This is the red blend. It's called Windfinder. One word.
0: Larry,
1: his phone.
0: Is that Moshe?
1: Okay.
0: Yeah, wind, I'll call you after wind, the show.
1: Windfinder Red Blend of 2023 Central Coast wine. This was purchased two different bottles. I got, you know, the a bottle of the of this red blend and a bottle of Cabernet. I reviewed the Cabernet a couple of weeks ago. This is, according to Wine Searcher, this has made with Cabernet Sauvignon and Merlot, and I paid $11.50 roughly. Well, two bottles for $22.99, and I guess that's around the right price.
0: Yes, $11.50 for one. Gotcha.
1: It averages $11. If you can find it, evidently there's not that much available, but I did find also that it, I purchased this as Publix, but I found, according to Wine Searcher, you can buy it at online from Grand Wine Cellar. It's all one word, grandwinecellar.com. COSSET in New York for $10.83 if you're you know, on the East Coast there.
0: Well, tell us about the tell us about the wine, the Windfinder 2023 Red Blend Cabernet Merlot blend. Is it stand on its own? Is it made by a big wine conglomerate? You got any more to report on that?
1: No, it's made by the Scheid, spelled S-C-H-E-I-D. They're the owners, Scheid Family Wines.
0: Oh, so there's a Scheid Family Winery. There is, that's good. Scheid Family Wines, good winery.
1: Yeah, they have, they're in Monterey County, I believe.
0: Yeah. Always looking
1: anyway,
0: for the wind.
1: It's so, yeah, they go, you know, everything is, in their winery is operated by wind power.
0: Really? We hooked up a microphone to the wind machine. Madison, you want to check it out? Well, apparently it's working. Thank you. Want to keep you people awake and on your toes. Okay, so this is the Windfinder 2023 Red Blend. It's from California, and it is a cab. 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Scheid Family Wines produces it. 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The Lipson scale of 1 to 10, 10 being best. What'd you give it, Larry?
1: 8.5.
0: 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Thank you, Larry.
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0: working the day watch out of Hollenbeck Division. I had some bad eggs for breakfast. I needed to slip into a reading room, if you know what I mean. I slipped in. A stall was open. And I discovered a book with mind-blowing facts and trivia called Uncle John's Bathroom Reader. 37th edition. I turned to my partner, Madison, who was in the next door stall. Don't ask me how she got there. Said, Madison, what is this all about and who is this guy? And she said,
1: I said, we have Brian Boone. We need some mind-blowing facts for the bathroom.
0: All right. It's the 38th edition that's out. That's a good one. Thank you, Madison. Thanks for always being my partner with me whenever I get in trouble. Brian Boone, we should tell you, is kind of a genius. He's an editor and a writer for the best-selling Uncle John's Bathroom Reader, and it's trivia and humor books. Brian, welcome to the broadcast, first of all.
2: Oh, thank you so much for having me on. That was a terrific interlude there. That was great.
0: Wasn't it? Well, better than some of the TV shows we see, I'm telling you, especially when you work out of Hollenbeck Division. Let me ask you this. This Uncle John's Bathroom Reader, this is the 38th edition. It comes out every year, right?
2: That's right, 38.
0: How did this all start? Give us the history of this thing, for God's sakes.
2: Back in the late 80s, the original Uncle John was a guy named John Jabna. He was stuck in a bathroom with nothing to read, and he said, certainly other people have this problem.
0: Yes.
2: He started compiling these trivia books with, short lengths, medium lengths, long lengths for extended sitting sections about all topics, and then we just started, making them every year, and now we're on our third Uncle John and our 38th book, and these books are designed to fill any need you have for when you're a captive audience, so to speak. You have time to fill, not just the bathroom, but commuting or road trips or whatever. Just pull out a bathroom reader and learn a little something.
0: You can read a story in a page or a couple of pages if you got a real problem. Sometimes they go maybe four pages, or you read a couple of stories back to back. But let me tell you, this is full of great trivia and information. Tell our audience what's inside. What kind of topics do you cover?
2: A little bit of everything. Origins, word origins, random origins, history, science. The answers to the big questions, sports. Commercials, music, movies, we try to cover all of our bases. If it's interesting, we'll write about it. Robots in the news, dumb crooks, weird news, did I say dumb crooks? Yeah,
0: yes.
2: All kinds of stuff.
0: Usually not too many smart ones. However, on occasion, Brian Boone is our guest. He is Brian is the editor and writer for the best-selling Uncle John's Bathroom Reader line of trivia and humor books. You started when? How long have you been there?
2: This is, I believe, my 23rd book. So I started in the early 2000s. Yeah.
0: Do you put the whole book together? Are you in charge of the whole thing, getting it together?
2: I'm part of a team. I'm Uncle John, but I am part of a team. We've got just a few writers and then a few typesetters and people like that who put the team together. It's a small team, but it's a team effort.
0: So the original Uncle John is no longer with the group, correct?
2: He's moved on to other things, but he's still kicking. He's still around. We still hear from him now and then. He'll send us a story idea every now and then.
0: That's good. Hanging out, getting out new stories and things. And these are kind of funny things. Well, give us some examples of some items you might find in the Uncle John's Bathroom Reader. I mean, you take on anything, like you mentioned, jokes, music, sports, literature, funny things, word origins, how things got their names or whatever. What pops to mind when someone like me asks you a question like, give us a good one here?
2: Just quirky, real stuff. It's like kind of, how there's 31 states that have a Washington County, but Washington State isn't one of them. But because they don't want that to be confusing, which doesn't make a lot of sense considering that it is confusing that there is a state and also the nation's capital is also called Washington. But when Washington was becoming a state, they balked at this. Members of Congress were like, people are going to get that confused with Washington, D.C., so we can't call it Washington. Let's call it Columbia, until somebody pointed out, well, that's what the C in Washington, D.C. stands for, is Columbia, so they just said to heck with it, and we'll just let people get confused.
0: See, these are great stories, and you can tell somebody, you can dazzle people at cocktail parties with this information. And I'm telling you, it's a great series of stuff. People keep, what makes people coming back for decades? Because once I see this book, I'll always grab it and start reading it. Next thing you know, you're looking at every year. It's a page turner, even though everything is kind of separate page by page.
2: You know, it's just full of just these fun little nuggets. They're very addictive. It's very addictive to learn stuff and to learn, you know, quirky, weird, funny, fun facts. And we seek them out and we find them, and we don't see a lot of these elsewhere. You know, we plumb the depths of the internet and our vast research library. People send us in news items or stories they've heard, and we research them, and we can tell it's a good bathroom story when we come across it.
0: You talk about like TV shows. You talk about newer shows, things like Harry Bosch on Amazon. You talk about him at all?
2: I don't know if I have any Bosch in here. I like Bosch.
0: Yeah,
2: but, you know, he doesn't play by the rules.
0: He doesn't.
2: Bosch plays by his own.
0: And Michael Connelly is one of the great authors that wrote the books that they put into the series over there. But you do talk a lot about series, especially, you know, trivia things from past series. Anyone that pops to mind right now that you can give us a little gem?
2: You know, I like the story about Longmire. It was this show, kind of a modern Western that was on A&E. Great show. Robert Taylor plays this sheriff, working in contemporary Wyoming, but it very much feels like an old fashioned Western. And it was renewed, for a third season, and it had huge, like some of the best ratings on cable.
0: Hang on. We got to take a quick break. We're going to come back here. It's a tease, everybody. We're going to come back and talk a little more with Brian Boone, mind-blowing facts and trivia from Uncle John's Bathroom Reader, 38th edition. We'll be back.
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0: We're back. Talk talking with the famous Uncle John of the best-selling Uncle John's Bathroom Reader, 38th edition. I love it when he starts talking about TV series. I just brought up Harry Bosch, Michael Connelly's creation. And you brought up Longmire, which somebody turned me on to. Doesn't that guy Longmire, he's kind of like an offbeat kind of guy like Harry Bosch, but he's out in the West. And doesn't he drive like a 1994 Bronco Ford XLT or something?
2: Yeah, big old classic SUV.
0: Big old classic boxcar. Anyway, so tell us the story of Longmire. It was on, I didn't realize that it was a A&E series, and they were going to renew it, and what happened?
2: They were going to renew it. It was one of the most popular, you know, dramas ever on cable TV, but A&E canceled it when they realized that most of their viewers were too old. They were over the age of 50. And the companies that buy ad space on TV want to reach a demographic of, you know, young viewers because they haven't, you know, created, they have more disposable income and they haven't settled into their financial plans yet. So that's why TV is often skewed to the youngs, because they want to sell them products. But the older viewers of Longmire were the wrong kind of viewers, so they canceled Longmire, even though it was, you know, extremely popular.
0: How many seasons on Longmire?
2: It had three, but then Netflix, who doesn't rely on advertising, revived it for another three seasons and attracted even bigger ratings. So
0: there you
2: go.
0: The geniuses at Netflix. I would do the same damn thing. It's really good over there. What about in sports? There's always some interesting sports stories you've got for us.
2: Have you heard about the reason why Mike Piazza was drafted?
0: No, tell me about it. Mike Piazza from the Dodgers and then got traded to Florida for a heartbeat and ended up on the Mets for a long time.
2: Yeah, that's right. Yeah, Hall of Fame baseball player. He was drafted with the very last 1,390th pick in the 1988 draft as a favor to his father. Piazza's godfather and his father's best friend was Dodgers manager Tommy Lasorda. And as this ceremonial thing with the last pick, you know, it was just a throwaway pick, he drafted his friend's kid who was playing in some obscure community college team in Florida. And then he proved himself to be pretty good. He made his way through the farm team system and all the way up to the majors, and one of the best hitting catchers of all time.
0: So he was, and that's a pretty good story, because I know there was the connection with Tommy. I didn't realize he was the last draft on there, but look, he became an all-star, for God's sakes. You mentioned Hall of Famer. What a great catcher. I think he's going in as a Met and not a Dodger, isn't he?
2: I think so, yeah. But, I forget that he's in that. To me, he'll always be a Dodger, but
0: I'm just a West
2: Coast guy, I guess.
0: You and I, we're West Coast. Now, what about forgotten TV channels? Because there was the boon of channels when cable first came out. Everybody had a channel. There was somebody was sitting at a desk one day, and let's have the desk channel, and it showed a guy just working away at a desk. So what are some of the great forgotten TV channels?
2: I mean, it was the Wild West. You could do anything. It just, there was all this bandwidth for single subject things. Like, we have cable news. We have 24-hour news networks now. And before CNN, launched in 1980, which is thought of the first 24-hour news network, there was actually something called UPI News Time. And it was developed by the syndicated news outlet United Press International. And it was real rudimentary. They just show a 15-minute block of news footage composed of black and white still images, and then the radio news feed, and the camera would just kind of pan across still black and white images, and they just repeat that for 4 hours. And then
0: based on some of those old TV channels in Kimball, Nebraska, that would show you the weather dials. I love that kind of stuff. Is there a fact from your book when you put it together and you looked at it and you said, how did I not know this? And it was it's so obvious, kind of, but you didn't know it, and probably none of us do.
2: You know, I did this article about the Burma-shaped billboards. Like, I thought it was just going to be like this quick little thing, but it's actually this very rich story about how those sequential, billboards used to be all over the place.
0: Yeah.
2: Started I thought it was like from the 50s or the 60s, but it actually started in the 20s when just cars were really just starting to take off for the first time. So the father and son team that ran Burma-shaped, the O'Dells, started doing these rhyming poetry billboards along the side of the road that would get people's attention. And it came about after years of the son, Odell, asking the father, Odell, if he could do this. And the father just kept putting him off, saying, it's never going to work. It's a terrible idea. But he got to say, I told you so.
0: Those Burma shaves. I used to love to read those when I was a kid. We'd go on cross-country runs over there. Is it tough to find new material? Do people send stuff to you? It seems like every year you got some new good stories and stuff over there, and now you're in the 38th edition. I'm guessing it's pretty easy to find stuff, or do you got to dig for it?
2: You know, there's always something to write about. We're just continuously accumulating material and looking for material. And yeah, people send us stuff in. My mom sends me lots of newspaper articles. We've got lots of readers. Our BRI
0: wow.
2: works, we call them, who send us in. You know, emails.
0: Okay,
2: and stories
0: real quick.
2: Things like that.
0: I know you got a contest where listeners can win a vintage library of out of print bathroom reader books. How do they do it?
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0: 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And go to Daily Dispatch.
2: Right. Yep.
0: You're the best, my man. Come back anytime on the show. You're always welcome. Brian Boone, he's the guy behind Uncle John's Bathroom Reader. 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
0: Welcome back. back. What's cooking today? The nation's food, wine, travel, health, wealth, and entertainment show. Michael Horn with you, along with Madison and Sydney Hubbard. You know, we got the national calendar days, and I'm starting to think that some of the geniuses that discovered things are named Frank or Frankie. Remember little Frankie, what was his name, that discovered the popsicle?
1: Oh, the Epsicle?
0: Yeah, the Epsicle. Frankie Epstein or something, I think wasn't it?
1: Not.
0: Yeah. He was in San Francisco, put a stick inside of his drink, went to bed, woke up.
1: Oh, Frankie
0: up
1: Epperson.
0: Epperson, yeah, little Epperson. The Eppersonical, the Epsicle. Yeah, so little Frankie did that. But let's not talk about him, because we talk about him five times a year. Here's another Frank. National Black Cow Day. You know what a black cow is? It's that great root beer float or ice cream soda invented by Frankie Wisner of Cripple Creek, Colorado. Here's his story. The drink, of course, combines the root beer and vanilla ice cream, and it was inspired by a moonlit night. Very quiet outside, could barely see anything. A gunshot rang out. And then a little bit later on, from the bar room downstairs, some kind of crash. Then apparently in some kind of misguided missile in a war zone. Other than that, completely silent. Frankie Wisner, Cripple Creek, Colorado, looked at the root beer and the vanilla ice cream and was going to drink it. Or scoop it with a spoon. I don't know how you prefer. And he looked at snow-capped Cow Mountain. So Wisner looked at it and said, "This drink looks like Cow Mountain." And he named this float Black Cow Mountain, shortening it later to Black Cow by the local children, who received nothing for the name change. Our inspiration story of the day. So if you're a punk kid and you put the name together, make sure you get the guy to sign an agreement. National Iced Tea Day. Didn't burst onto the scene iced tea until, you know, they had tea forever. But the America's hearts and minds were taken over in 1904. Again, when they had these World's Fairs, we need to bring them back. These were visitors to the St. Louis World's Fair. They were it's very hot, sweaty. And all you could hear was an occasional shot during the fair at the shooting gallery, somebody crashing into something in the kitchen, and an occasional bomb. So we get together at St. Louis's World Fair, and a guy named Richard Bletchton, from a long line of Bletchtons, he was a tea plantation owner, and he was at the fair. He decided to put ice in the tea drink instead of tea, a cold refreshment. There you have it. Iced tea was born. It's also National Egg Roll Day. Deep fried finger food filled with cabbage, meat, other ingredients. Crispy egg dip pastry. They're pretty good. Egg rolls origins believed to be in southern China's Cantonese cuisine, and the modern American style egg roll likely invented in New York in the 1930s. Where it was quiet. No, never mind. It remains a beloved staple in Vietnamese and Chinese American cuisine. And finally, it's Herbs and Spices Day. Remember them? Herbs and Spices, the morning team in New York City. Well, yeah, they're also something you can use on essential food for you. Herbs and Spices and the Culinary Arts, highlighting the importance of the flavoring agents, which enhance the taste of dishes, contribute to health, and historically, Emperor Charlemagne was an early advocate, cultivating 74 different herbs, but later on, he invested in Herbs and Spices and got them their morning show on WABC. Maybe that's not all correct, but most of it is. And that's our show. If you miss anything, check us out at whatscookingtoday.com. Madison, how do they get our cell phone app?
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15: News this hour from Town Hall. I'm Ron Taylor. President Trump is sounding optimistic that a deal with the current leadership in Iran will get done today. Correspondent Laura Winters files this report.
16: President Trump taking to his Truth Social page, previewing what he hopes will be a signed deal with Iran at some point on Sunday. He writes in part, at the appropriate time, when all is calm, we will go in and get the nuclear dust buried deep under the powerful sunken granite mountains, thanks to our beautiful B-2 bombers and their brilliant pilots, and downblend and destroy it, whether in Iran or the U.S.
15: A new analysis suggests President Trump's strategy toward Iran may go beyond diplomacy, aiming at long-term change inside the country.
17: Supporters say the president's approach uses a mix of economic pressure, diplomacy, and strategic messaging to weaken Iran's regime without immediate military action. Sanctions and oil restrictions are central, designed to strain the economy and potentially spark internal unrest. While publicly framed as pursuing a deal, the broader plan, they believe, may reflect a calculated push for regime change over time. Ken Lorman reporting.
15: Naira Organics has recalled its organic baby formula sold at Target and online due to a multi-state outbreak of infant botulism. Federal authorities report that three babies became ill in California, Pennsylvania, and Washington in April and May after consuming the formula. The FDA says to stop using the product immediately. Jalen Brunson and the Knicks did it again, and now they are the champions. For the first time in 53 years, New York rules the NBA. Brunson scored 45 points, including 13 straight for the Knicks, as they beat the San Antonio Spurs 94-90 in Game 5 of the NBA Finals last night. News and analysis at townhall.com. I'm Ron Taylor.
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15: An iconic centurion and a former member of the NBC Today Show team for decades has passed away. Correspondent Ed Donahue has more on the life of Gene Shalit.
19: His family says longtime NBC Today Show movie critic Gene Shalit has died. He was 100. Shalit was known for his puffy hair, oversized handlebar mustache, and he loved puns. He started out on the Today Show in 1970 and left in 2010. Longtime producer Guy Ludwig says Gene Shalit amused you. He enlightened and amused whatever subject he was on. Some examples of his puns, Shalit called Frozen very cool, and The Men Who Stare at Goats was heard to bleat. His family said Gene Shalit passed away peacefully after 100 years of an amazing life. I'm Ed Donahue.
15: Breaking news and analysis found at townhall.com. I'm Ron Taylor. The Treasury Department has moved to involve banks more deeply in President Trump's immigration crackdown. We have more from Bob Agnew.
20: Treasury has issued new guidance allowing banks to share information about suspected customers more freely. It's part of the administration's effort to remove undocumented workers from the banking system. The changes are framed as a crackdown on fraud and crime. In May, the president signed an executive order requiring banks to scrutinize customer citizenship. The new guidance expands banks' ability to share information, including flags tied to immigration status. Bob Agner reporting.
15: A federal judge has ordered the Trump administration to restore sites changed under an executive order that sought to eliminate inappropriate content at national museums, parks, and landmarks. U.S. District Judge Angel Kelly's ruling Friday also ordered the government to pause any additional changes and to submit status reports. You'll find more on these stories at townhall.com. I'm Ron Taylor.
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0: What's Cooking Today. I am your host, Michael Horn, on the nation's food-wide travel, health, wealth, and entertainment show. We call the program What's Cooking Today. Madison Hernandez co-hosting. Who's on the big show today, Madison?
1: We have PGA Master Professional Susie Whaley. We are talking about why more kids are taking up golf.
0: Yeah. Do you play golf?
1: I do not play golf.
0: I play it. Haven't played it in years. I do better when I don't play it for years. Then go out there, hit really well, then start thinking about it. And when you start thinking about it or thinking about what you got to do in the office, no good. Got to evacuate your brain. Suck everything out, concentrate, and address the ball. Hello, ball, and then you hit it. Who else on the show?
1: Then we have the toy industry's premier player, Elizabeth Warner. We're talking some summer toy trends.
0: Yeah, so, okay, we're going to talk some golf today. We're going to talk toy trends. We also are going to look into fine dining in the UK. It's falling apart, I think. There's a surge in global travel this year. World Cup is kicking off today, I think, and we'll find out in a second. And a man calls police after he woke up and found chunks of his beard mysteriously cut off after a night out. Can't wait to get to that one. Corey Marino, our sports director, somehow presses buttons here. And also, I think you engineer the show. Am I right, Corey?
2: Yeah, sometimes.
0: Yeah, sometimes. Couple of things. The FIFA World Cup starts today. Am I correct?
2: Yeah, Mexico starts it off at 12 o'clock.
0: 12 o'clock, and I think everything's on, like, Fox channels. Am I right?
2: I believe so.
0: I think so. Now, I'm watching basketball. Did you watch that basketball game last night? I think it was a very important game. I'm not sure. It was the Knickerbockers against the Spurs from San Antonio. And I thought, this is great. I finally got maybe my work done. I can sit here. And the next thing I know, it's like 30 points. San Antonio's going ahead. I go, this is it, man. And now this series is going to be tied. Knicks are going to be 2-2. And so, how'd that game end?
2: Ended with a tip-in with a minute and 2 seconds left, and the Knicks came back from 29 points down for the biggest comeback in finals history.
0: Unbelievable. You know? And my ex-wife had to tell me that. She goes, did you see the game? I said, I kind of fell asleep. I switched the channel. Did you ever try to find a replay of the game after the game?
2: With the internet, it's easy now, though.
0: Yeah, I think on the internet it is, but, you know, I got my old-fashioned TV there. I have one of those with the channel knob, so you go 2, 4, 5, 7, 9. And so finally, last night, I think at about 2 a.m., I went over to ESPN after I had taped SportsCenter to see some of the highlights, and the highlights didn't stop, and they continued, and I think I hit record, and it's the entire game. What a comeback, Corey.
2: It was crazy. It was one of the best games to watch, definitely this year, but
0: thank you. Thanks, Corey. Thank you very much. Thank you, Corey. All right, go back to engineering. We'll talk more sports later. Unlike the Dodger game, which I watched all the way through, Corey, and that was totally depressing. Another one of those blow-up jobs from the Dodgers. Here's the problem. Never put in a position player when the game is out of touch. I love Miguel Rojas. They put him in the relief squad, had a 0.0001 ERA. He goes in, gives up about 7 runs. Now our relief bullpen is in shambles. We'll talk more straight ahead. Stay with us. It's What's Cooking Today. Did I mention we also talk sports?
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0: welcome back here to What's Cooking Today, the nation's food, wine, travel, health, wealth, and entertainment show in sports when Corey Marino's on it with us. So, Corey, I did watch this Dodger game that they're playing in Pittsburgh. They won the first game, came from behind, beat the Bucks there. And then last night, I think they were ahead like 6-1 or 2 or something, weren't they?
1: Yeah, they had a grand slam, so I think it was 6-1.
0: Yeah, 6-1, then they got that grand slam. And it was, I'm telling you, the deal is, I really believe, and I love Dave Roberts. I think he's the greatest manager, and the greatest manager managing today. And he's the winningest manager, best percentage of all time of managers. But when you put in a position player to throw those bloated balls up that home plate and everybody starts swatting them out like home runs, you demoralize not only the team, but the bullpen. And since that day, and I haven't heard any Dodger announcer, and they kibitz like crazy, Oral Hershiser, Joe Davis, or Steven Nelson, or Eric Karros, they kibitz like crazy. But since that day, the Dodger bullpen has stunk. Am I right?
1: It has not been good lately.
0: No. And it's because the ERA, everything they were proud of that they had, not giving up any hits, went right out the window. Now, I'm not blaming Rojas because he's a position player. But your position player should just refuse. Say, hey, Dave, you want to go out there and get a position player? You go throw.
1: I wonder if David did throw any back in the day.
0: I'm sure he did. Sure. It's almost fun to look up, isn't it? Dodgers won that game, by the way, that Rojas pitch, but it was demoralizing watching home runs go out. So what happens in the game last night? Our regular relievers come in. I think one of them gave up like 3 home runs in a row, didn't he?
1: Yeah, it was. It was really bad. Was it Dreyer?
0: Yeah. Oh, boy. Yes. I'm sorry to say Fred Dreyer was in there. Excuse me. It's Fred Dreyer's brother, Jack. I like that Jack Dreyer. He's been good, and now he stinks.
1: He was good last year, and this year, not so much.
0: Well, he was up until last night.
1: Yeah, true. I mean, he didn't come in a lot because he comes in sparingly, but when he does, it's not been great.
0: Okay, I'll take your word for it. Now, that basketball game, though, boy, that last 2 seconds. That's really, who is the guy? OG goes to the
1: OG
0: ball.
1: OG Anunoby.
0: OG Anunoby, right? And did he throw it in at first and then re-tipped it?
1: No, Brunson shot a 3 and then OG came down the lane and
0: he just pushes it in.
1: Mm-hmm.
0: And San Antonio, immediately their shorts fell on the floor. I don't know how it happened.
1: It wasn't good.
0: I don't like to see this because, you know, they're a good team. And when they were, the one thing that was weird is they were shooting 3-pointers and knocking them in like crazy at the beginning. And after they amass a 30-point lead, do you still need to get 3-pointers?
1: You don't.
0: Yeah, and they kept trying to do that, right?
1: Yes, they did. And I think they went 11. They only scored like 12 points or like 15 points in like the next in each quarter. It's like
0: unbelievable.
1: It was crazy.
0: I'm sorry, Corey, we're being rude. Let's bring in our other sports expert, Madison Hernandez. Madison, I'm sure you and Sergio are watching. What did you think of the game?
2: I have literally never cared about anything less in my life. But I'm here, and I like your guys' conversation.
0: Thank you. By the way, Madison was on a tour. I think it was a world tour on the cruise ship. And you were in Ireland, weren't you?
2: I was in Ireland,
0: good thing,
2: yes.
0: You got out of there. They're burning up buses and things of that nature. But I just wanted
2: for the World Cup?
0: Yeah. No, the World Cup hasn't started yet. Some guy had gotten mad at somebody on TV. There was some weird stuff going on. But
2: okay.
0: I digress because you got me a great Christmas ornament. Thank you, Melissa.
2: You got it? Oh, good.
0: Yeah. Fantastic. Really good. All right, let's get into some other news here that's not as exciting as sports these days. It's, well, maybe it is. I don't know what you audience feels like. It's National Corn on the Cob Day. I don't know about you, but when I was a kid,

0: if my mom said we're having corn on the cob for dinner, I was like, yes. Now, here's the deal. This is corn on the cob season. It's fresh. It's sweet. It's at peak during the summer months. You can use it at barbecues, cookouts, family gatherings. You can serve it with butter, salt, a variety of toppings. I don't use chili lime seasoning. I think that would be terrible. Madison, you into chili lime?
1: Chili lime seasoning. I mean, I think it's okay. Oh, not on corn on the cob, no.
0: Corey, you like chili lime seasoning?
2: Sometimes if you make that elote with, like, the cheese, the cotija, and stuff like that.
0: Well, listen to this. Stand away. I got my next chef at my backyard barbecue. Corey, how about Parmesan cheese?
2: Yep.
0: Yeah, you and Vince Ferragamo will be knocking yourself out. And Madison, herb butter blends.
1: That sounds good.
0: Say that quick. Herb butter blends. Betty Boda bought some herb butter blends. But never mind. Experts say grilling corn, if you leave it in the husk and put it on the grill, is great because it locks in the moisture and the natural sweetness. So boiling the corn on the cob, it's a fall classic, and it has great, great kernels. Now, I think we, Courtney Cadera, our crack research person, who watched, I believe, the basketball game because Mikey wouldn't let her watch anything else. She wanted to see a rerun of Gilligan's Island. Here's some corn facts for you. By the way, they preempted Gilligan for the game. Corn is one of the oldest crops in the world, first domesticated in Mexico. The average ear of corn, how many kernels do you think it has, Madison?
2: I think it has 250.
0: 250? 100 kernels arranged in 16 rows. And thank you, Madison and Corey. Corn is in everything, from cereal, snacks, to soda, even toothpaste ingredients. We're going to ask Dr. Barkey about that. Each corn plant only produces about one or two ears. That's why every cob is so valuable. Corn is technically a grain, a fruit, and a vegetable, depending on when and how it's harvested. Think of that. It's a grain, right, in cereal. It's a fruit, I guess, when you eat it, and a vegetable. When is the corn a fruit? There's a good question for you. Get our crack research team on that. Now, there are more than 3,500 uses for corn products in everyday life. Popcorn, that's a special variety of corn. It can pop because the moisture is trapped inside the kernel, turning to steam. And in the United States, we produce nearly one-third of the world's corn supply, making it the country's highest crop producer for corn. I just love it. It's good. Oh, boy. Corn on the cob, everybody. Get your barbecue going. Father's Day coming up. 4th of July coming up. Let's not miss out on some great days. Now, also German Chocolate Cake Day today. One of America's most layered cakes, not named after the Germans. It was named after the guy who made it, Sam German, an American baker. He put his special baking chocolate in there in the 1800s. Rich, moist layers, pecan frosting. I like German sweet chocolate. And it's National Steakhouse Month. 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

0: welcome back to What's Cooking Today, the nation's food, wine, travel, health, wealth, and entertainment show. We got some great entertainment segment for you today. I don't play enough golf. You know what happens, though? If I don't play golf for a while and then I get back into it, I play pretty darn good. So that's why I invited our next guest on the show. Get me into it. Get back out of the course. You know, summer has begun. Parents are searching for activities to get kids outside, active, off those screens. One sport that's seeing a lot of growth, and I love it, is this rebirth kind of like, especially among young people, is golf. Golf junior participation has surged in recent years. More girls than ever hitting the course. So that's why we asked PGA Master Professional and former PGA of America President Susie Whaley here to discuss just why is golf becoming one of the biggest young activities in America and how families can make the game more affordable than ever this summer. Susie, welcome and thanks for being here. We appreciate it.
1: Thanks for having me. I'm excited to chat with you.
0: So tell me, why do you think participation in golf is growing, especially among young girls?
1: Yeah, one of our biggest demographics is junior golf and growth and females in the game, and 35% of the juniors now are girls, which is really exciting. But I think it really stems back to COVID when families were looking for an outlet for their children in sports. Many, you know, scheduled sports activities were canceled at that time, and families were also looking for an outlet, as the adults were too. And golf was one of the places they could try. And many people chose it and ended up loving it. Alongside that, you think about all the championships and the tournaments. Women's golf is being covered more than ever in the media and on television. Women's collegiate golf is being covered. So young girls are seeing it on their screens and on their televisions.
0: Athletes, it's something.
1: Celebrities are loving it, right? So they're seeing that as well.
0: This is really something that tests kids' critical life lessons and teaches it to us, like patience and resilience, doesn't it?
1: It really does. I mean, golf is one of those sports that you have to call out your own rules on yourself. You keep your own score. There's no referee out there with you. You've got to do it by yourself. And also, it's not always going to be great. You know, nobody's really mastered this sport. Even the excellent of the excellent tour players haven't mastered it completely. And so at the end of the day, you learn. You're not going to hit as many great ones as you hit bad ones, and that's okay. You can celebrate the successes. You can laugh about the failures. And everybody that plays the game can relate. And certainly that translates to adulthood as well.
0: And it consumes you. You know, we hear these lists, and I see it. Kids come by my house with their parents. They're on the screen right away on their phones. This is golf. Once you get into it, you're wanting to get out on that course. You smell that grass. You look out there. There's green. You want to get going and play. Many parents assume that golf's really too expensive for casual summer activity. How can families access things like $5 tee times?
1: Yeah, I'm excited to partner with Bank of America on this with their Golf With Us clinic. 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And what that affords children to do is once they're signed up, and it's 6 to 18-year-olds, once you're signed up, you can find a participating facility near you and play golf on course for $5. You can also go to a Dick's or a Golf Galaxy and play simulator golf for $5. We've had 180,000 youth already sign up for this program, and it's just an unbelievable opportunity for access.
0: All right, this is something I want to make sure our audience hears. You've teamed up now with Bank of America. Tell us a little bit more about this Golf With Us and the $5 tee time.
1: Yeah, so Bank of America has a program. This is, we're in our second year, called Golf With Us. And they've partnered with a nonprofit called Youth on Course. And what Bank of America is doing is clinics across the country for youth, as well as offering this opportunity for kids through the Youth on Course programming, where facilities are participating in that, to play golf for $5. And it's just an unbelievable opportunity for access that I've never seen in my career to date, where not only are children able to go to a range, but we can actually get them, as you mentioned earlier, on the course, or if they love tech, in a simulator where they can play golf in the simulator.
0: Oh, boy.
1: And, you know, they don't need their iPads. They don't need their phones.
0: Yep.
1: They only need their phone for a ride, and when they're done, they can throw it in the golf bag. They will meet friends for life. And they'll meet people that they've never thought they would interact with on a golf course before. And it's just tremendous. The free enrollment, again, is through June 15th. So hoping every family listening that wants the opportunity will go ahead and sign up for that.
0: Real quick, what advice do you have for parents who want to introduce their kids to golf?
1: Yeah, I would tell parents, don't worry so much about technique when they first start. I think parents tend to worry about everything being perfect. Kids will enjoy it. They will figure it out very quickly. Just make sure it's enjoyable and fun. I think most parents, they just make it something that they really enjoy together and not something they have to get a college scholarship at.
0: Give us the website, Susie. Where do we go to get more information on this Golf With Us?
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0: 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Thank you very much, Susie Whaley.
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0: Sorry, that tune is called I Have an Old Beat Up Pair of Headsets That Just Broke. But I put them back together again. Did I mention it's National Steakhouse Month? Who doesn't love a great steak? Corey Marino, you love steak, right?
1: Yes, I do.
0: Madison, you a steak person?
2: Nope.
0: Wait a minute. Wait a minute. No steak?
2: Burgers? I just don't like it.
0: No burgers?
2: I feel like every time I eat beef, it's not a good experience for me. Like, burgers make my stomach hurt.
0: Mm. Yeah, I remember that day.
2: Exactly.
0: We'll let you off the hook.
2: Or I'll have a steak and it just is, like, cooked funny and I just don't like it.
0: Yeah, well, maybe you should try well done or medium or rare. A lot of people like it rare. A lot of people like it well done. So if the guy likes it well done, you're splitting a steak, cook it up for him then or her, and then go back and fry it to death for yourself. Corey, what are you? What cut do you like best on a steak?
1: Filet's good. Ribeye's always great.
0: New York?
1: Yeah, New York's good.
0: Yeah, I like, I was always a filet guy. I'm in New York. And ribeye good, but I like to have it a little bit more well done because of the fat content. I'm attesting a truth to that. So, anyway, so didn't we just have a story this last week here, this week, I think, saying that steakhouses were in trouble? Now we're celebrating them with National Steakhouse Month. What's going on? You know, I know that in the UK, they are also having some problems over there. We'll get to that in a second. But first, let me just remind you that there are some great steakhouses around. If you're on the East Coast, New York, Peter Luger Steakhouse, famous in Brooklyn, New York. No Frills Institution, established in 1887. Peter Luger's got dry age porterhouse. You know, that, you know, they mentioned New York. They say the capital city grill nationwide. Dry age steaks, extensive wine list. Okay, yeah, dry age. The Ruth's Chris Steakhouse nationwide. That's probably my favorite. 500 degree plates. The new Ruth came up with searing in the juice and then finishing cooking it. But I think it's prime steakhouse. They're all over Texas. And you talk about dry aged. You can go to the dry aged room and look at the meat just a little standing there, just kind of laying from the ceiling. I'll take that hindquarter right there. Delicious. That could be a favorite steak of mine as well. But I digress, because in the UK, the fine dining industry has got a lot of financial pressure these days. I guess it's not just steakhouses. It's the fine dining industry, because they got a rising food costs, soaring energy bills, ongoing problems with their staffing. So even some of the UK's most celebrated restaurants, a lot of them with Michelin recognition and award-winning chefs, are being forced to close or reduce hours or dramatically rethink their business models. Why? Well, the operators say the economics of high-end dining have become increasingly difficult to sustain, especially as ingredient prices remain volatile. So it's not just here in our country. It's all over. you go out, I don't know, what's a good steak cost these days? You know, 7, 10, 15 bucks. What do you think, Corey?
1: Probably like 30.
0: Thank you. Excuse me. Let me change my... Thank you, Corey. That is fine dining. You're right. You get to that Wagyu stuff, it's 50. 50 or 60, for gosh sakes. And by the way, when you go to a steak, I don't want to put down any steakhouses, but some of these steaks that have, like, you know, in name only, check the thickness of the meat when you get it. If you got to bring out your tape measure and measure if it's over a quarter of an inch, get the hell out of there. Many restaurants are reevaluating the menus. They're scaling back elaborate tasting experiences. The chefs and restaurateurs warn that it's not just a short-term challenge, but a structural shift. Plus, they've got those wine lists, you know, that they put together. I love that. Fine dining. So, the long-considered a British hallmark of British culinary cuisine for high-end restaurants becoming a problem in the UK. Sorry to hear about that. Another reason not to go to Ireland or the UK. Sorry, Madison, I didn't mean to trash your fact-finding tour. But you left just in time. Okay, we got functional foods, health-forward eating. That's the trend this year. So functional foods designed to do more than just taste good, but actively support health and wellness. Consumers are prioritizing like foods that have benefits like improved gut health, higher protein content, better digestion, immune support. So the retailers are looking, and they see the shoppers are now reading the labels and looking over the ingredients. And we've talked about this a lot on the show, like probiotics. They check to see what's available there. Fiber, clean proteins, all at the same time, there's a demand for foods that are getting nutritious and convenient, and they're reflecting your busy lifestyle. So that's a trend. I don't know if I like it. I like reading the labels. I don't know if I like rushing through and a busy lifestyle and just the passing through. Get me a good steak. Boy, I had a good burger the other day at a place called the Old Style Burger. It's a one-of-a-kind burger house. Those are sometimes the best in the area. They got everything from a burrito, I'm telling you, through chicken strips to a great a hamburger. Everything is good. They have breakfast there. It's a long line to get through, but it's delicious. You ever have one of those in your neighborhood, Corey?
1: I have not.
0: Yeah, one of a kind. I'm going to have to take you there next time you get there. By the way, did we mention the FIFA Cup 2026 kicking off? Not this week, today. You said Mexico City is, who are they playing?
1: I don't know. Let me look it up real quick.
0: Yeah, it's good. I forget.
1: They are playing South Africa.
0: And I think the United States plays the next day, isn't it? Friday? Yeah.
1: I don't know.
0: Okay, never mind.
1: I should know more on that one, I guess.
0: That's our sports. I thought you were a big soccer fan.
1: My brother's a bigger soccer fan than I am.
0: Yeah. Somebody called it soccer on a TV show the other day, the host and the guy from the FIFA World Cup did not like it.
1: Well, the Pope called it soccer.
0: Yeah. I think you got to call it football. That's what they call it. Then that confuses me. Fred Dreyer's been lost in a mist for years. Did I play soccer or football? We'll find out that answer straight ahead. What's better than a great conversation? How about a great conversation paired with unforgettable cheese? 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

0: is What's Cooking Today Live. Michael Horn, Madison Hernandez, Corey Marino, and our next guest, who is Madison, who's coming up?
1: We have the toy industry's premier player, Elizabeth Warner. We're getting some summer toy trends.
0: She's got a heart out at 49, boy. Must have been a late night for her. Elizabeth Warner, welcome to the broadcast.
2: My friend, thank you for having me back.
0: We love it every time you're on the show. And I was wondering when you're going to be back, and then I remembered, summertime. And we've got the toy industry's premier player and renowned toy expert. She's been everywhere. I'll tell you more about Elizabeth Warner later. But summertime is here, and I'm thinking, how do you keep these kids? You know, they're out of school. How do you keep them entertained? Let's get Elizabeth on the show and find out what's going on. Where can we go for all our summer needs? Help us out here. It's just starting. Let's be prepared.
2: Okay, so, you know, mother of four here, I have to tell you the first thing you have to do in the beginning of summer, head over to Walgreens, and here's why. All of those essentials that we're going to need, because we're going to be jumping into summer full throttle, right? We're going to be out in the sun, we're going to be swimming, we're going to go to parks, we're going to travel, and that means some scrapes, some bruises, some bug bites, maybe a little sunburn. So what I like to do in the beginning of the summer is head over there and grab all the essentials. So my sunscreen, get some of that after sun gel, you know, with the aloe in case you did a little too much sun. 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So this is where it's at. Get it now. You know, the worst thing is when you want to, like, go do something fun. Go to the pool. Go to the beach. Go to grandma's house. But you have to bring all the kids into the store because you don't have any sun lotion. So I think grab it now and you'll be all set.
0: All right. So that's great. Now, the FIFA Cup is starting, the Soccer World Cup. What do we do with the kids during this time? Are they thinking soccer as well?
2: Yeah, well, we are going to get them so excited because Jazzwares has come out with the FIFA World Cup 2026 Squishmallows and Plush Collection. Squishmallows, their favorite soft plushy best friend. Well, this collection celebrates the FIFA World 2026 host countries with their official mascots. So we've got Clutch, Bald Eagle from the USA, go USA. We've got Zyru, the Jaguar from Mexico. And then we've got Maple, the Moose from Canada. These are adorable plush. The kids are going to love them. They're going to want to hold them, collect them, trade them, display them. The other thing they have, which I really love, it's a sun visor. Sitting on top of the little sun visor is a referee that's dressed in like black and white, but it's just like a little QB fun with a face on it. But when you squeeze the soccer balls on it, the hands will go up either throwing a red card or a yellow card. So I love it. The kids are going to get involved. The parents are going to have fun. It's just great.
0: I want a yellow red card and throw. That's good. All right, favorite movies. We always tie in some good things to favorite movies. What you got?
2: Yes. So How to Train Your Dragon. We've got three animated films the kids love, one live action. Well, they have come out with the coolest toy. It is actually called RC Toothless. It's a real flying dragon. So here's what we're going to do. We're going to go outside. We're going to launch this in the air. All of a sudden, we're going to see its wings. They are a 30-inch wingspan. They are flapping as it's flying through the air. There's an adjustable tail for that realistic soaring and also to help with the flight control. What I love about it is it's easy to fly. The remote control is really intuitive. So this is for kids ages 4 and up and up and up and up. And once you're out there, it has a 250-foot range. So imagine being a kid, having your own dragon that you can launch in the air and watch it fly all over the place. The kids are going to be running and chasing it. Rechargeable battery, super durable, so you don't have to worry about when it crashes. It's going to go right back up there. I think this is magical and amazing.
0: Who makes that?
2: What?
0: Who makes that product? Where do we find that? Who makes it?
2: Okay, so yeah, that one is available at Walmart, the How to Train Your Dragon. That's, you're going to grab that, and grab them soon because they're going to go fast.
0: Anything else? Got anything else to throw in here at the last minute?
2: All I have to say is I want parents to get out there, have fun with their kids, and make those memories because this is what summer is all about.
0: We love you. What's the website? Where do we go?
2: Well, thank you so much. It's WernerInfo.com. I love you guys, too, and I can't wait to talk to you hopefully soon.
0: Oh, yeah. Thanks so much. We know you're on a clock here. Thank you very much, Elizabeth Werner. 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She's in demand. I mean, you could tell she was a little rushed today because she's everywhere. She's appeared on dozens of broadcast TV outlets. She's been on CBS Mornings, The View, Fox and Friends. Yeah, we can't be more diverse than that to be on The View and then Fox and Friends. 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She always talks about industry trends, and she is also a regular child lifestyle expert on QVC. And the most important thing I like to brag about her, she has been recognized by the Women in the Toy Association as the woman to watch in the toy industry. So congratulations again to Elizabeth, and check those things out. Her website is open year round. 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I had more time to talk to her. I want to talk about that card thrower thing. Maybe have a FIFA party at my house and have a AI thing throwing up a yellow or a red card. 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You know, that kind of a thing. I'm subtle. You can catch some drift. You see this new one here, Larry? Look at it. It's a red card. Get the hell out of the house. We'll be back with more on What's Cooking Today.
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0: Clay. Welcome back here to What's Cooking Today, the nation's food, wine, travel, health, wealth, and entertainment show, along with soccer and other sports. Mexico's playing South Africa at 12 p.m. Pacific time. South Korea, we missed this one, coming up today at 7 p.m. South Korea and Chechnya. That's the Czech Republic. That's my homeland. Maybe I do like this FIFA thing. Those Czechs can run. I don't know if they can kick, but we'll see what happens. Tomorrow, Canada and Bosnia, and I guess it's Herzegovina, and USA and Paraguay. That's at 6 o'clock tomorrow. So going to be a big deal. Next 5 weeks, this is going to go on. They say watch the flights. So if you're in, watch for extra traffic. If you're driving around Mexico City today, leave extra early. Now, here's a problem here. Imagine yourself relaxing after a night of fun, and you go and you lay down and relax. You're sleeping, and then you wake up. Wake up and you go, what the heck is going? You take a... Boy, that's the longest one I think we've ever...
1: Jeez,
0: that's,
1: Louise.
0: That's a new one I got to start playing.
1: Anyway. Lovely.
0: You smell the air, there's something in it, and you look around, and your beard has been cut off in pieces. This guy, this is on a Reddit post. The man said he'd spent years growing it. Maybe this was David Letterman. And they reported the incident to police, and the officers documented the complaint and the case unlikely to move forward. But some legal experts note that cutting someone's hair or beard without permission could potentially be considered assault or battery under certain laws. So they say the beard may grow back. What do you mean, may? Ask David Letterman. This thing is growing down to his toes. Okay, two of the biggest names in tech are heading, making headlines. This stuff is moving quickly. Artificial intelligence is racing. OpenAI, which is a research and technology firm for creating tools like ChatGPT, etc., they have filed confidential paperwork to go public, and they're working towards what could become a significant tech initial public offering. And in recent years, this is a big deal. Details are limited. The move signals growing investor interest in AI and companies and the expanding commercialization of AI tools. By the way, if you got one of them iPhones, Apple is rolling out their biggest AI upgrade yet with a redesigned, more intelligent version of Siri. People that have iPhones are always talking to Siri. Well, now she may not talk to you. She's upset. The new system is part of Apple's, kind of what they say, a broader Apple intelligence initiative, going to bring new features to the iPhone, the Mac, and other devices. What about we Android people? All right, if you're going to pack and get ready for vacation, don't overlook the following. Get your phone and device charger. Toothbrush and toothpaste, usually use that last, you forget it. Pajamas or sleepwear. First aid medications. Sunglasses. An umbrella or a rain jacket. Socks and underwear. A swimsuit. Reusable water bottles. 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
0: For executive producer Courtney Kader, for Madison Hernandez, for Corey Marino, I'm Michael Horn. Thanks for listening. A lot happening today. We'll see you tomorrow. Be safe. Until then, grab a steak. It's National Steak Month. Eat well, everybody.

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2: Breaking news this hour from townhall.com. I'm Michael Herrick. Momentum for a deal to end the Iran war is growing. Pakistan says an agreement is closer than ever, and President Trump asserts that it might be signed as early as today. Iran is making some of its most optimistic statements yet. Its foreign ministry said yesterday the likelihood of finalizing a memorandum of understanding in the coming days is high. The Treasury Department has moved to involve banks more deeply in President Trump's immigration crackdown. Correspondent Bob Agnew reports.
3: Treasury has issued new guidance allowing banks to share information about suspected customers more freely. It's part of the administration's effort to remove undocumented workers from the banking system. The changes are framed as a crackdown on fraud and crime. In May, the president signed an executive order requiring banks to scrutinize customer citizenship. The new guidance expands banks' ability to share information, including flags tied to immigration status. Bob Agner reporting.
2: Conservative analysts are pointing to rising tensions in the United Kingdom and across the West as part of a broader cultural conflict. Correspondent Ken Lorman has that.
4: The analysts point out that public anger is growing over immigration policies and what they describe as elite resistance to change. According to this view, concerns about crime and social cohesion are often dismissed, fueling frustration that has in some cases erupted into unrest. Critics say unless those concerns are addressed, similar clashes could continue to escalate. Ken Lorman reporting.
2: Nera Organics is recalling its organic baby formula sold at Target stores and online due to a multi-state outbreak of infant botulism. Federal authorities say three babies have become ill in California, Pennsylvania, and Washington in April and May after consuming the formula. Infant botulism is rare but a serious illness. More on these stories at townhall.com.
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2: A Ukrainian drone attack has killed one person and injured three in Russia's Krasnodar region. The attack is part of Kiev's ongoing strikes on military and energy targets deep inside Russia. Drone debris sparked a fire at a sea terminal, damaging a Black Sea export terminal. Ukraine's general staff did not comment on the strike, but mentioned hitting an oil station in Russia's Volgograd region. Ukrainian President Vladimir Zelensky has said Ukrainian missiles had struck military and energy sites inside Russia. China says it firmly opposes the U.S. adding several prominent Chinese businesses to its list of military-linked companies. The Pentagon includes companies like BYD, Alibaba, and Baidu to the list of firms that it deems to have ties to the Chinese military, preventing them from landing U.S. defense contracts. A Chinese Ministry of Commerce spokesman says the move ignores the consensus reached during a recent meeting between the Chinese and U.S. leaders. News and analysis at townhall.com. Yet another vehicle recall.
6: Ford is recalling more than 250,000 vehicles that were incorrectly repaired under a previous recall meant to fix a problem that caused the engine to stall while driving. The recall includes 255,404 Ford Focus automobiles, model years 2012 to 2018. Ford said the canister purge valve may malfunction, causing the engine to stall unexpectedly while driving, increasing the risk of crash and injury. To fix the problem, dealers will provide a powertrain software update free of charge. Keith Peters reporting.
2: Jalen Brunson and the comeback Knicks did it again. Now they're the champion Knicks. For the first time in 53 years, New York rules the NBA. Brunson scored 45 points last night, including 13 straight for New York in the fourth quarter. And the Knicks beat the Spurs 94-90 in Game 5 of the final series. More on these stories at townhall.com.
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11: Welcome. 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I'm your host, Michael Horn, on the big weekend edition. Madison Hernandez is here. We got some great guests today, Madison. Who do we have?
12: We have Jeff Nelson, founder and CEO of Liquid Farm Winery.
11: Yeah, he's doing great Chardonnays, but also a rosé. And it is coming up here, National Rosé Day, so we thought we'd have him on the show. Who else?
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11: Yeah, Saturdays and Sundays.
12: You know me, I'm always way too busy on the weekends.
11: Oh, boy. Sydney Hubbard's pressing the buttons. You listen to the Dennis Bono show, don't you?
13: Yeah, I hear it on Saturday.
11: Yeah. Good guess. They're really a true variety show. I love Dennis. DB, we like to call him. Okay, so we're talking to Jeff Nelson, founder and CEO of Liquid Farm Winery. Going to talk rosé. We're going to catch up with Dennis Bono. You know, we don't have Dennis on this show enough. He was friends with Frank Sinatra. You know, I wonder what it's like being the kid hanging around with the master. Going to ask him those questions today. It's going to be a good show, I can tell already. We're going to also talk about McDonald's. They got some new AI stuff going on. Everybody's got AI stuff. We don't get AI here at all. No, we don't. Yeah, okay. Jokes get weak.
12: Are you broken?
11: The jokes get a little light at the end of the week here. We got a new Liberty Lager Listen to this. We should have Corey Marino here. This was inspired by George Washington. Did they dig him up or something and get him to make his new, he had his old Liberty Lager. We'll see what's going on. I like the name, Liberty Lager. Probably played really well during George Washington times on the nightly news. Try new Liberty Lager. George Washington says, it's great. Okay, charge. Okay, Rosé Day today. Every year on the second Saturday in June. Now, I know, Madison, you don't drink. Sydney, you don't drink rosé. Well, you drink, don't you, once in a while?
13: Yeah, once in a while.
11: You have some rosé?
13: I've had some in the past, yeah.
11: You like it?
13: Yeah, it wasn't too bad.
11: It's it's a great wine anytime, but especially we call it a porch pounder. It's because it's got a little sweetness to it. You chill it down. You're out there on the patio or whatever. Great rosé during the summer months. And here's what's going on. They put the rosé and the Pinot in there, and then they take the skins in real quick. I think that's the way it works. Jeff Nelson will tell us the exact the way it's done. France, the Provence region, is considered the global capital of rosé. Give me a break. Global capital of rosé. We got California wines here. Who's writing this stuff up here, you know? California has become a major producer as well. Let's really talk about it. Napa Valley, Sonoma County, Paso Robles, Central Coast, Santa Rita Hills, you name it, rosé is being produced there. My backyard, well, maybe not. By the way, I picked tomatoes off my vines, Sydney, and they are beautiful. Usually I make the mistake of buying the little tiny cherry tomatoes because they grow and they are in there fast and you got to pick them. And I go, I'll screw up the big ones. Ooh, those big ones. Those big tomatoes. Slice them up. Mayo on toast. You got yourself a tomato sandwich with a glass of rosé. We'll be back.
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1: Ladies and gentlemen, now holding a wine bottle on the What's Cooking Today show. Number 21, the Chardonnay and Rosé King, Jeff Nelson.
2: Thank you, Michael. Thank you, Rosé, all day.
1: Yeah, there you go. The audience is going crazy for you. Jeff, how are you?
2: I'm good, buddy. Good to hear from you.
1: I'm just thinking of stories about you through my head because we've known each other a long time, and you have this great project now, liquidfarm.com, where you basically have become the Chardonnay King. 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The purpose of Liquid Farm, you set out to do what?
2: It was really truly to make a Chardonnay that rivaled Burgundy in California.
1: There you go.
2: In a nutshell, that's it.
1: Put together, when you started, what was it, around 2009, was it, 2010?
2: 2009, yeah, you bet.
1: And I love this story. I remember it was just a, give us a story, it was a few barrels of Chardonnay. Tell us about it.
2: Exactly, and I met you years before that, but yes,
1: yeah, I want to get to that. I want to get to that in a second. Tell me about the few barrels. Go ahead. Four barrels
2: of Chardonnay in 2009 from a single vineyard in the Santa Rita Hills, which was made famous with Sideways for Pinot Noir, but really Chardonnay is the king and queen of the area. But four barrels of Chardonnay in 2009. Two barrels went a little leaner on their own, and the other two barrels went a little richer. They're all neutral barrels. They were nothing different in the winery, and living, breathing things as the barrels are, and we kind of let those kids kind of go one way and the other kids go another, and that's kind of what we do now. We find barrels that are leaner going one profile, which is our White Hill bottling, and then the other two barrels that are a little richer, or the other barrels that is now, that are richer, go into Golden Slope, which is a tribute to the Côte d'Or of Burgundy, more Merlot-esque.
1: Golden Slope. Liquid Farm is the website. That is the winery. There's a tasting room in, where are you? In Santa Ynez there. Whoa, you're...
2: Los Olivos.
1: Yeah. Los Olivos. That's right. Back to Los Olivos has become a great wine tasting area. Liquid Farm, LIQUIDFARM.com. But I'm prepping last night, and then all of a sudden I sit here in the chair and I go, wait a minute. You were the champagne freaking king when I met you. You were working for Laurent Perrier, as I recall. Tell us that story in your career. This predates Liquid Farm.
2: Yeah, I started a winery strictly from the wine world, not from the tech world, and, you know, made a lot of money and then started the winery. So I started in the wine world right out of college, just as a job.
1: What was that? What'd you call that winery? What was the name of that one?
2: Well, Veuve Clicquot is when I started.
1: You worked with them.
2: Yeah, in the 90s, before even really anybody even knew Clicquot or Champagne at the time, really, it was very a new thing for a lot of people. So, yeah, Veuve Clicquot for about 3.5 years, and then the early 2000s started with Laurent Perrier for about 7 years, and then Champagne Onrio Inc. for about 8.
1: So all this background, now you start Liquid Farm. When does the light bulb go on that you need to make a rosé, that you need to make a sparkling wine, and the thought says, wait a minute, I need to do a rosé? What happens?
2: Well, you know, it was everything that we do and have done has been for our personal preferences, you know, for our taste, and we really wanted to make more of a Bandol inspired rosé, and it just happened by fun. It was just something on the side that we wanted to make for personal use, really, and thankfully people really loved it, and it kind of took off back in 2011. So that's, we made Chardonnay for the first 2 years, and then we added the rosé in 2011. And we didn't add Pinot Noir until 2016, and then we added Champagne, true Champagne from Champagne, in 2020. I went over to Champagne and spent a week in the cellars of Patois Maurice, and we created a cuvée that we really wanted, that that I enjoy, all Chardonnay with a little bit of barrel influence into it. Extra brut, so low dose.

0: dosage, 2.5-3 grams dosage sugar. So just to really, again, something that selfish reasons. Everything, this the liquid farm's all for selfish reasons, to be honest.
1: And the wines are spectacular. Now, I want to get back to rosé, but when you say you went to France to do it your way for sparkling wine here in our country, champagne from the Champagne areas, where it's got to be called that, in France. As laymen, for our listeners out there, what should they be looking for when they purchase a bottle of sparkling wine or so, or champagne?
0: Well, you know, we are true champagne because we are made over there.
1: Okay, so you make it there so you can call it champagne. That is number one on the list. That's a big deal. Okay, go ahead.
0: Grand Cru champagne, which is great. Yeah, but champagne, you know, if champagne, if you see champagne on a label, it's usually going to be pretty darn good. But then sparkling wine from the rest of the world, there's some great spots, of course. Santa Rita Hills does a great job because of the acidity with the Chardonnay that they can get in the area. So you get kind of that apple, that green apple, kind of crisp green apple, maybe a little bit of toastiness in there, a little leaziness from the dead yeast cells, kind of that doughiness. But you just want something that's going to be balanced with fruit and acidity.
1: Now, you mentioned that you're in... You're not in Santa Rita. Your vineyards are in Santa Rita Hills. That is in the Solvang area, but you're driving west towards Lompoc, am I right? And those are the vineyards you use for your wines?
0: Yep. Yeah, we don't own any vineyards, but we lease vineyards, and we dictate all the farming in the Santa Rita Hills. So we work with, 10, 15 different great producers, Claude Pepe being one of them, that's been around for a long time. And the winery is in Lompoc. The tasting room's in Los Olivos, which is in Santa Ynez Valley, about 35 minutes north of Santa Barbara. So an easy flight into Santa Barbara in a beautiful area, a beautiful valley. I know you've been there a few times. Always great to see you at the tasting room. But yeah, Santa Rita Hills is a very unique area because the mountain range runs east-west and allows this cool air that comes through. It's like no other area really in the world. Also, the soil base is completely different. Diatomaceous earth is the makeup of that. And there's only one other place in Spain, Jerez, that has that type of soil.
1: Really?
0: So very, very unique.
1: You're the first guy that ever told me that. The east-west means it gets hot during the day, but in the evening, the east-west is like a funnel. It brings in the cool air from the ocean, cools the grapes so they can rest and really develop flavors. Am I right?
0: You got it, Michael.
1: All right, hang on. We got more with Jeff Nelson at Liquid Farm. That's the website, liquidfarm.com. 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

0: Rosé, please. 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You mentioned that the winery is in Lompoc. I always get them confused, but that's where you make the wines, am I right?
1: Correct. Yep.
0: Tasting room is in Los Olivos, a beautiful, wonderful, great town. You're going to love it when you go to his place. He stays open a little bit later sometimes, maybe a little later than he should when people arrive too late. But he started Liquid Farm because he loved the old world wines, and that's what he's made. Now, back note on where you get the grapes from Santa Rita Hills. I'm an old soul. I remember it was probably the first or second vintage off Santa Rita Hills when they were doing an event or something there. And I went, that's okay. Kind of thin, you know. And so every time I go to taste wines now, Russian River, Sonoma Coast, whatever it might be, Napa, I'm thinking, oh, they're great. And then I get over, I say, now let's try the Santa Rita Hills. It's going to get kind of weak. This thing wins with the what I call cool climate wines, where they have structure to them on the big finish. And I believe Santa Rita Hills leads in that fashion. Am I wrong?
1: No, you're not wrong. I mean, you know, what it is people are planting, I think, you know, Pinot Noir, you know, does a great job there. Sonoma does a great job with Pinot Noir, Sonoma Coast.
0: Yes.
1: Obviously, Oregon, there's some other areas that do a great job. But the movie Sideways kind of made that area, Santa Rita Hills, you know, very popular. And so, you know, everybody planted Pinot Noir to capitalize on that. There's some great producers, you know, now, and there were then, Sanford and Benedict being one of them. But the Chardonnay is really the king and queen of any of the two varietals, in my opinion, and some other people will agree with me on that. But Chardonnay, because of just what you said about the acidity and how cool it is there, you get a lot of malic acid that comes from the area that you don't get in a lot of other areas, including Burgundy. So that really hard green apple acid due to the cool climate.
0: Okay, and so it is a great area to get it, and the Chardonnay is incredible. National Rosé Day is coming up. You decided to make a rosé, so I asked you about sparkling wines, and I asked in particular your champagne, what do we look for? What do we look for in a rosé? Because there's a lot of them out there, some that are thin, some that are big. What do we look for in a rosé?
1: Well, a lot of people make rosé as an afterthought. They make it to concentrate their still wine bottling. So, for example, Pinot Noir producer might bleed off some of the wine to concentrate their Pinot Noir into a more brooding, heavier, I guess, more concentrated style, and they will bleed off some of that to make Pinot Noir. To make rosé. We make rosé intentionally for rosé only.
0: Love it.
1: So we don't bleed anything off to get that. So we use Mourvèdre, which is a Bandol-inspired grape, also, I guess, in Spain as well, under a couple different names. But Mourvèdre is kind of that earthier, more savory, kind of has that tart strawberry, maybe a hint of watermelon, great earthiness to it. So we're 100% Mourvèdre, which is very, very unique.
0: Well, that's incredibly, and it's very important. You see the rosé of Pinot Noir, rosé of Syrah. This rosé of Mourvèdre is got structure to it. So what I'm thinking is you're not bleeding it off the top where the wine goes to the top and you take it off. You're making it, as you said, to be rosé. Here's the deal. Not only is this what I call a porch pounder, where you chill it down and drink it outside, this is pairing with food. What do you take your rosé with, and what do we pair it with? We could do this with burgers. We could do this with a lot of things, couldn't we?
1: Yeah, exactly. You hit it right on the head. You've hit all the key points. Yeah, rosé by itself is great, but it's probably, besides champagne, it might be the most versatile wine that you can drink, especially during the summertime and really year-round now. People have realized how versatile it is. So you could be with, like you said, a burger. It could be with cheeses. It could be salmon. It could be with anything.
0: Salmon, yes, sir. So don't go poo-poo in the rosé, my friends. This is the place you want to go, or get to the website and order some bottles for yourself. Then go see Jeff Nelson. It is worth it. It's a wonderful tasting room in Los Olivos. 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He's an old friend. I'm not just saying it because of that. He is a man who is a master of his craft. He wants it to be the way he wants it to be. Jeff, thanks for being with us and taking some time. 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We'll continue here on What's Cooking Today.
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0: welcome back here to What's Cooking Today, the nation's food, wine, travel, health, wealth, and entertainment show, our big weekend edition. I'm Michael Horn, along with Madison Hernandez. Madison, we got a great guest coming up next. Who do we have?
1: We have recording artist and music talk show host Dennis Bono. We're talking entertainment and dining in Las Vegas.
0: Then let's play his music. Come on, Sid, hit it.

0: yet to come. Won't that be fine?
1: Can we bring the best is yet to come on?
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0: Best is yet to come, come the day you're mine.
1: Ladies and gentlemen, Dennis Bono in the room.
3: How are you?
1: Love you, my brother.
3: There's a chestnut you found from the past.
1: I found a chestnut. Give it to our producer, Courtney Cadera. She found some chestnuts. You are the man. Okay, let me set the stage for this a little bit. Anybody that goes to Las Vegas, you're missing out because every week this guy does a show at the South Point. Thursdays, is it at 1 p.m., Dennis? Is that right?
3: Well,
1: 2 o'clock,
3: but
1: doors open at one. Yeah. And it is it's sold out. It's the greatest, and we're honored to have you on the show. How's it going in Vegas?
3: Well, everything is in my lifestyle. I couldn't be happier. I'm happy with doing the show at the South Point. I've been doing the show 26 years. I've been 16 there at the South Point, and as you well know, Michael Gaughan is old school. He really treats his customers and his patrons, you know, with like royalty. And he's treated me that same way. And like I said, Vegas is summertime. We're getting ready for warm weather.
1: Well, let's get the Dennis Bono story going because it's incredible. A lot of people probably don't know it, just like the Liquid Farm story. It's kind of old school weekend edition here today. So, were you born on the East Coast? Is that where the Bono family started?
3: Well, yeah, I'm a Connecticut kid.
1: Yep.
3: And, grew up, went to school there. And I got drafted into the service out of college. And when I got out of college, I wanted to continue what was a part-time pursuing of a musical career because I wasn't sure if I was going to be an English teacher. And when I got out of the service, I decided to take a shot and try to make music a full-time career. And in a period of time, I did. And worked throughout the country in clubs, East Coast, West Coast, everywhere. And then, in the 80s, I had an album out that was getting airplay on a station in Los Angeles.
1: Okay, so when you started singing in clubs and doing that, what year was that?
3: Well, actually, when I first went out on the road, it was 1972.
1: 72. So I want people to hear this because they say, how do you start in showbiz? You know, you work your butt off to do it. So you start in 72. You decide, this is what I want to do. It's your passion. You want to perform, sing, entertain. So then you get this album. And I remember you telling me that the album was getting some major play on some radio stations like 710 KMPC in Los Angeles, am I right?
3: That's
1: stations
3: right.
1: around the
3: That's
1: country.
3: Right.
1: All right, so continue.
3: Yeah.
1: So you get this album that's out there after 72. You roll out this new album in the 80s. People are saying it's great. Anybody else say that it was great?
3: Well, there was a gentleman by the name of Jilly Rizzo who was Frank Sinatra's confidant and brother that he, you know. And so they tracked me down, and I happened to be back in Connecticut at the time, and it was the record was getting airplay on the West Coast, and not so much, it wasn't even getting airplay in my hometown, ironically enough. So, Jilly said, well, Mr. S. Sinatra and he were going to be in New
1: Mr.
3: York.
1: Mr. S. And is that what he called him?
3: I've always called him Mr.
1: Okay,
3: S. I never
1: gotcha.
3: Called him anything other
1: okay,
3: than
1: Mr. B. S. I'll call you that way. Go ahead.
3: So anyway, I went to New York and met with Jilly. And
1: let me get this straight again, just so everybody understands the story. This is Sinatra's confidant, Jilly Rizzo. Uh-huh. Sinatra tells him, hey, who's this kid that's singing here on...
3: Basically, that's right. Yeah.
1: That right?
3: Yeah.
1: And so Jilly finds him because he's a put-on assignment, and they come to see you in New York, not saying, you got to come to see me?
3: Well, no, I went to New York. I didn't see Mr. S. I met Jilly in New York at the Doral Hotel. We went there for breakfast, and we spent about 3 hours talking, and he never asked me anything about music. All he wanted to know was he kept asking me about my background and my upbringing. I think he was kind of trying to read into my character. And he said, something it's etched in my brain for a lifetime. He said, "Do you have a brother?" And I went, "No, I don't." And Chili said to me, "Well, you have one now."
1: Whoa.
3: And my life literally changed from that moment on. Within a week,
1: wow!
3: I was in Los Angeles, just left and moved to Los Angeles, and stayed at Jilly's and Mr. S's good friend owned a restaurant called Mateo's, and I stayed with Maddie at Mateo's, and I mean from Mateo's, I stayed at his house. And that week, I must have met every celebrity in the world, and they put together a show for me, kind of a showcase, and everybody came to see me. And from that moment on, my career changed. The next thing I know, I was opening for Rickles in Vegas, and my whole life changed, yeah.
1: And now you see him every week in Las Vegas at the Bootlegger, not the Bootleg, well, he does perform there. His wife, Lorraine, and he have a great restaurant there called the Bootlegger Restaurant in Las Vegas. But you can find out all about his music at his site, DennisBono.com. Hang on, Dennis, we want to talk some more to you, but it's Dennis Bono, B-O-N-O, DennisBono.com.
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0: Yes.
1: Welcome back here to What's Cooking Today. That's our guest, Dennis Bono. He is one of the kingpins of Las Vegas. I'm telling you, the Dennis Bono Show every week at the beautiful South Point Hotel. Thursdays, doors open at 1 o'clock. Show starts at 2. Have dinner at his restaurant. He and his wife Lorraine. Lorraine's mom. An amazing, this family on Lorraine's side put together this restaurant. We have to have Lorraine on. She has great stories negotiating work contracts. I think we should have a new podcast called Workers' Day and let her host that because she's incredible. But the food, everybody that goes to the Bootlegger, they love this restaurant. It's got everything from, you can't get veal these days. You can there. You can get great steaks. You get great seafood. You get incredible pastas. You just go to the list, salmons, seafood, salads, you name it, desserts. It's all there on the list. But we digress. We're talking Dennis Bono here. So we got you working with Mr. S, and we got you working with Jilly, and so you start hanging out with these guys. So what happens next?
2: Well, my whole life changed. You know, Jilly became, you know, my manager and opened all these doors for me, and unfortunately we lost him in a terrible car accident. But by then, I was settled in Las Vegas, and, you know, I was starting to make a name for myself, paying my dues, so to speak, and learning my craft, because I think the more you work, the you continuously learn your craft. Tony Orlando and I were just talking at dinner the other night about how you constantly evolve, and you never stop learning, and you never stop developing.
1: It's true.
2: And it's with him and I, we were both saying at this stage of our lives, entertainment has become our need to perform for an audience. It's a very spiritual thing at this stage of my life, you know. And I think he believes the same thing. And you know, I was the kid. They used to say, "Hey, call the kid, see if he wants to come and have dinner."
1: That's great.
2: And now I'm the old guy. I'm the old guy. I call everybody else the kid. Yeah.
1: You were in Vegas before it was Vegas. You came out and started doing some of these great standards before it was popular to do standards and go up against people like Mr. S. Jilly checks your background, obviously, by the way. He didn't see those parking tickets, but that's a whole other story for a different show. You stay at Mateo's.
2: You told me you weren't going to tell anybody.
1: I'm sorry. You stay at Mateo's. Michael Jordan, who is our sommelier here at CRN, that was his dad's restaurant, Matty Mateo's, famous place in L.A. It's a landmark. It's still open now. Now you're at a landmark in Las Vegas. You keep going and making it sound simple and making it sound great. What's the key 26 years on stage, buddy? What is the key?
2: Well, yeah, I've been doing the show 26 years, but I've been performing longer than that.
1: But well, I know that, I don't want to tell everybody you're 95 years old, so just...
2: But, you know, it's funny. I did a tour of Japan, and when I got back from Japan, I could see that Vegas was changing, and you know, the standards, the American songbook, and I, you know, it was becoming... Pop music was changing, and I said, I have to develop another angle, you know, so I could keep singing the music that I enjoyed. And so I developed this idea for this show, a la Johnny Carson, Merv Griffin, whatever you want to call, but, cause I've learned from watching those shows, and came up with this idea when I got back from Japan, and now it's been, 26 years. And
1: a variety show.
2: Yeah,
1: variety show with music,
2: yeah.
1: Comedy,
2: live audience,
1: no news politics are on the late night shows that they've destroyed.
2: This is just
1: great straight fun, and that's the key,
2: yeah.
1: I think, to your talent is number one, and that is number two for your success. Now, the people can hear your show every week here at CRN on the weekends and on radio stations around the country. Plus, you do a talk show where you do it from the Bootlegger, and we call it, what a great name, Breaking Bread with Bono. And people
2: you
1: sit
2: came
1: there.
2: Came up with that name.
1: Oh, I did.
2: Well,
1: I think that's right. Yeah. I think that was a great name, come to think of it. Even better.
2: Yeah.
1: And it's on the weekends. These are two great shows. Tell everybody about them.
2: Well, the Breaking Bread.
1: And you got 30 seconds left here. I'm sorry.
2: Well, the variety show, you can only imagine. People come on and showcase their amazing talents, whether any style of music. My audience were 480 people every week, sold out. And they showcase their talents, and they come and sit down and interview and plug what they're doing. And there's a lot of interaction with all the guests. And the breaking bread thing was an idea that you actually helped me create, because you said you have such insight with these other performers. And so it became a one-on-one thing. And we've done one-on-one interviews, breaking bread with every major star, and from Steve Lawrence to Tony Orlando.
1: Check it out at crntalk.com. 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Go see his show at the South Point. Dennis, we got to get you back here. Thanks for being with us.
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1: Weekend edition, What's Cooking Today? I'm your host, Michael Horn. Madison Hernandez here, Sydney Hubbard. And boy, the show just flew by. Okay, so it's also a jerky day today. A lot of people say, well, you know, the jerky is pretty good stuff, and people talk about it. They used it in history. It was preserving the food. They dry it. They season it with salt and use it for long periods of time. And so it's a very popular variety. Jerky, people use it with beef, of course, number one, turkey, pork, bison, venison, salmon. Get yourself some jerky. Shortcake day today, strawberry style. Go ahead and get that, a big favorite. It comes your way through first known shortcake back in 1588 in an English cookbook. And by the mid-19th century, strawberry shortcake was popular in the United States. And then, of course, she became an author and did those wonderful children's books. I made that up. World Blood Donor Day today. Donations are needed everywhere. So using plasma treatments, research, and more. So the practice of blood transfusion began with experiments by a guy named Richard Lower, who successfully transfused blood between dogs. Don't try that at home. Just
12: poor Lindy.
1: Go to the hospital and give some blood and help out a little bit. Okay? Oh, boy. Can we get, we got some stories. We got to get through some of these great stories here. So, George Washington's beer recipe. Apparently, George played around. He was a home brew guy. And the New York Public Library has partnered with Brooklyn-based Talia Beer Company, T-A-L-E-A, to create a limited edition brew called Liberty Lager. And it's inspired by the handwritten beer recipe recorded by George Washington in 1757 while he was a colonel in the Virginia militia. So I want to get my hands on that. Help me with my leadership qualities.
12: Especially you want to be like George Washington?
1: Especially after 5 o'clock, yes. Yeah. I'll take a dime and throw it across. Well, I can't throw very far, but I'll try. McDonald's, this next drive-thru order, you be careful, there could be some AI there. They're testing new AI-powered ordering platforms called Arch IQ, nicknamed Archie. And it's at the U.S. Five locations in the United States. It's going to take orders in English, Spanish, process special requests, even recognize repeat customers. Really? I don't believe this. This is at the beginning. Going to be so many screw-ups there. 90% completed of these orders. The technology can handle 90% of them without needing human resistance. And I guess they tried this at McDonald's in 2024, but a lot of customer complaints and viral videos showed incorrect orders. Maybe not the case now, but again, it's only five locations. So careful about that. What else we got for you? It's going to be hot, they're saying, over this weekend. So, again, temperatures rising near 100 degrees in a lot of regions, especially in the Midwest and East Coast. So, remember, a little reminder, hydrate. Don't forget to drink water regularly. Avoid outdoor activity. Check on elderly neighbors, pets, vulnerable individuals. Use your air conditioning or visit places that have public cooling centers. Wear light, breathable clothing. Or go out of go the way I dress right now, you know? That's good. Nice and cool. Let me blow on it. Self-air conditioning. Thank you. Never leave kids or pets in the vehicles. That's a big no-no. Take frequent breaks if you're working out, too. So, by the way, speaking of water, a warning if we're going to use the AI, they're saying it uses incredible water consumption to keep the servers cool. So it's going to consume water, trillions of liters of water annually by 2030. We got a problem here, Stanley. Let's see if we can work through it. But that's our show. If you miss anything, log on to our website, What's Cooking Today. 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
1: 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For Courtney Kader, for Madison Hernandez, for Sydney Hubbard, I'm
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15: Breaking news this hour from townhall.com. I'm Michael Harrington. Momentum for a deal to end the Iranian war is growing. Pakistan, the mediator, says an agreement is close. President Trump says it could be signed today, and Iran is making its most optimistic statements yet. The Department of Justice has identified over 15,000 pedophiles, rapists, and others that the Biden administration allowed to come into the U.S., and some abused children.
16: The Department of Homeland Security says many of these children report stunning sexual abuse along their journeys from foreign countries. In a stunning news conference, the head of the Department of Homeland Security, Mark Wayne Mullen, telling reporters that some of these kids report being raped 600 to 700 times. Mullen says this child trafficking nightmare, the direct result of the Biden-Harris administration, allowing the northern and southern border to be wide open for 4 years. The former Homeland Chief, Alejandro Mayorkas, repeatedly told reporters on camera, the border is closed.
15: Correspondent Laura Winters, a European fashion brand facing backlash after comments by its founder.
17: Danish clothing executive Tobias Sloth is under fire for posting Islam as the one thing he would remove from Earth in a LinkedIn survey. The remark sparked accusations of racism and widespread outrage, putting his brand Norse Projects at risk of boycotts. Sloth has since apologized and deleted the comment, but criticism continues, highlighting how negative statements about Islam can quickly escalate into a global reputational crisis. Ken Lorman reporting.
15: Voters in Switzerland have cast ballots on a proposal to cap the country's population at 10 million. Early results show Swiss voters were leaning against the proposal, nearly 54% rejecting it. The Swiss People's Party, which opposes wide-open immigration, is behind the initiatives. Some say it would be a bad idea and hard to enforce. This is SRN News.
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15: Officials say a large tent collapsed during a Virginia church's 20th anniversary celebration this weekend, killing one person and injuring nearly two dozen others. A spokesman for Bedford County says heavy rain, lightning, and strong winds tore through Moneta on Friday as the Eastlake Community Church was holding the outdoor service. Officials say 11 people were taken to the hospital and 11 others had minor injuries and were treated at the scene. The senior pastor had just walked to the stage to tell people to go to their cars. Legislation in one of the nation's most populous states could force 3D printers to become equipped with technology blocking them from making guns. In a first-of-its-kind law limiting three-dimensional firearm printing recently passed in New York, similar measure is pending now in California, too. Both would direct panels of experts to come up with technological standards aimed at preventing guns from being printed by those printers. News and analysis at townhall.com. The Big Apple finally on top of the basketball world after 53 years.
19: The New York Knicks won their first NBA championship Saturday night since 1973. The Knicks beat the Western Conference champion San Antonio Spurs at the Alamo City 94-90 in Game 5. Knicks captain and guard Jalen Brunson won the NBA Finals MVP award. Brunson led his Knicks with 45 points in this game. Brunson scored 13 straight points in the fourth quarter.
15: Correspondent Andrew Stewart. Beloved movie critic and arts reporter for the Today Show, Gene Shalit, has passed away. He was 100 years old. Known for his wild hair, oversized handlebar mustache, and a love of puns, Shalit joined Today in 1970, became arts editor in 73. He was a middle-of-the-road critic known for his wit and intelligence. He was instrumental in changing the balance of criticism in America from the print medium to TV. More on these stories at townhall.com.
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27: Larry Elder here, the sage from South Central, the prince of Pico Union, the czar of common sense, the great Eldersky, Don Lorenzo. Welcome to the program. No victor credits allowed because we've got a country to save.

0: 888-971-SAGE, 888-971-7243. I am Larry Elder. We are Salem Newstown. President Trump abruptly cancels military action against Iran that he promised yesterday, says a deal is imminent. Now, where have we heard this before? And if there is a deal, is that a good thing? DHS Secretary Mark Wayne Mullen and Acting AG Todd Blanche hold a press conference on the illegal alien children allowed in the country under Biden, children who end up being trafficked. Graham Plattner wins the Democrat Senate primary in Maine, and The View's Sonny Hoskins supports him. Says, aren't days of taking the high ground? Well, those days are over. Didn't know they ever had them. Jasmine Crockett called the conviction of Carmelo Anthony racist, and some media outlets described the jury as all white. Well, it was, except for the Asians, the Hispanic, and the Middle Eastern person who sat on the jury. Other than that, Hakeem Jeffries dismisses the Los Angeles homeless voting fraud scandal as a far-right conspiracy. Except the homeless people are saying that they're being paid to vote. Whoopi Goldberg trashes President Trump for spending on the reflecting pool in Washington, D.C., on the ballroom, and on a proposed memorial monument. She says taxpayers don't have an open wallet. She'd love it when Democrats are concerned about spending. Ted Cruz confronts Hawaii Senator Macy Hirono when she says, we used to have poll taxes. What do you mean, we? All of this and more, 888-971-SAGE, 888-971-7243. Here's what President Trump posted on Truth Social yesterday. Says a major strike is imminent if Iran does not agree to a peace deal, and says we will be, quote, taking Karg Island, the oil export hub. He said the U.S. would launch a major strike this evening, asserting that the country's Navy, Air Force, radar systems, air defenses, and much of its offensive military capability had already been eliminated. Here's what he wrote. The United States will be hitting whose Navy, Air Force, radar, anti-aircraft, and all other forms of defense, together with most of its offensive capability, very hard tonight. He's now abruptly changed his mind. Number 54.
1: Follow up on that. You have said before that Iran and the United States were close to a deal. It has not happened yet. Why are you so convinced that this time is different?
2: Because they've taken a pounding. They've taken a pounding like very few people could take. And they want to make the deal a lot more than I do. And we could have had it done the other way, I guess, but it would have taken longer. They got hit very hard recently, as you know. And I don't like to have to do things that way, but I felt it was necessary. It's a great deal for the United States and for the Middle East. And I think ultimately great for Iran because they'll be able to build up their country and their country. I really believe it's a regime change because I find these people to be much more rational than the people that are no longer with us. We knocked out the first team.
0: Did I hear the term regime change? So he's using that term again and announced that President Vance will be going to Europe this weekend to sign a deal. Number 53.
2: Took him out at night. And that with the strait will officially open as soon as we sign, which could be soon, very soon, maybe over the weekend, in Europe. I won't be able to be there, but J.D. will be there, Vice President, and some of the people. Steve Witkoff did a great job, Jared. So we'll take some questions, but right now we're here to talk about.
0: Now, about a possible peace deal. I want to read you something, some excerpt from a very long piece written by a man named Khalid Abul Tumeya, an Arab Muslim, veteran journalist, TV producer, been covering Palestinian affairs since 1985. Wrote a long article, I want to get you some excerpts, called The Ongoing Charade of Hamas Disarmament. He talks about Iran as well. Said Hamas is not agreeing to disarm. It is bargaining. The brush-off alone should convince Washington that the current strategy of negotiating with Hamas, as with Iran, is failing. The idea that Hamas would voluntarily surrender the means that allowed it to dominate the Gaza Strip, intimidate Palestinians, wage jihad against Israel. The idea that they would voluntarily surrender, the means to do that, is detached from reality. Hamas, and you can say the same thing about Iran, did not spend decades building a military infrastructure, digging tunnels, stockpiling rockets, and indoctrinating generations of Palestinians only to hand over its weapons because mediators asked politely. Any agreement that allows Hamas to survive politically while retaining influence over the Gaza Strip is only postponing the next war. Again, you can say the same thing as far as I'm concerned about Iran. That Qatar and Turkey, he writes, are serving as mediators just adds another layer of lunacy to the process. Both countries have long been among Hamas's most important political and financial supporters. Expecting Qatar and Turkey to pressure Hamas into disarming is asking sponsors to dismantle the very organization they have spent years supporting. Hamas sees endless negotiations. Hezbollah, Iran's Lebanese proxy, sees repeated efforts to preserve ceasefires,

0: has given it time. Every diplomatic initiative has enabled it to re-entrench itself. This is not a sign of diplomatic progress. It is evidence of a diplomatic failure. At some point, the Trump administration might confront a simple reality. Terrorist organizations do not voluntarily negotiate themselves out of existence. Let me repeat that. At some point, the Trump administration might confront a simple reality. Terrorist organizations do not voluntarily negotiate themselves out of existence. He continues, for both Hamas and Iran, survival means remaining armed so that they can continue pursuing their ultimate goal, the elimination of Israel, and for Iran, eventually Europe and the United States. Until this reality is acknowledged, the world will continue to witness the same futile spectacle. Mediators begging a terrorist organization to surrender weapons it never intends to give up. Nearly 3 years after the October 7, 2023 Hamas-led massacre in Israel, and more than 6 months after Trump announced his ceasefire initiative for the Gaza Strip, one reality remains painfully clear. Hamas is still armed, still in control of large parts of the Gaza Strip, and still openly refusing to surrender its weapons. That Hamas is still negotiating the issue of disarmament nearly 3 years after October 7 is in itself a damning indictment of the international approach toward the terror group. If there is any doubt about Hamas's intentions, the latest rounds of talks should put that to rest. Hamas is not agreeing to disarm. It is simply bargaining. The message Hamas is sending remains as defiant as ever. Hamas does not take Trump's plan seriously. The same thing can be said of Iran. Hamas is not behaving like a defeated terrorist group responsible for the largest massacre of Jews since the Holocaust. Instead, it is behaving like a victorious army dictating the terms. The fundamental problem with the approach is it treats Hamas, and I would add Iran, as a legitimate political actor rather than what it really is, an Islamist terror group committed to the destruction of Israel and the broader jihadist project championed by Iran. Negotiating with Hamas over whether it should surrender its weapons is like negotiating with a bank robber over whether he should keep his gun. 888-971-7243. I am Larry Elder. 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
4: 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I am Larry Elder. We are Salem News Channel. Picking up from the last segment, the writer, the ongoing charade of Hamas disarmament by Khalid Abul Tumaya, Arab Muslim. He ends his column this way, quote, "For both Hamas and Iran, survival means remaining armed so they can continue to pursue their ultimate goal, the elimination of Israel, and for Iran, eventually Europe and the U.S. Until this reality is acknowledged, the world will continue to witness the same futile spectacle. Mediators begging a terrorist organization to surrender weapons it never intends to give up," end of quote. Here's what President Trump tweeted, or posted, can't say tweet on Truth Social, just today, 10:28 a.m. Eastern Time. "Based on the fact that discussions with the Islamic Republic of Iran have been brought to the highest level of Iranian leadership and approved, I have, as President of the United States of America, canceled the scheduled strikes and bombings against Iran this evening. Discussions and final points have been, in both concept and great detail, approved by all parties involved, including the United States, Israel, Saudi Arabia, UAE, Qatar, Turkey, Pakistan, Bahrain, Kuwait, Jordan, Egypt, and others. The naval blockade will remain in full force and effect until this transaction is finalized. Time and place of the signing to be announced shortly," end of quote. And as I mentioned earlier, President Trump says that J.D. Vance is going to go to Europe this weekend to sign this deal. Secretary of War was responding to a report accusing the U.S. military of war crimes, number 21.
5: "If the response is in hitting bridges, electrical infrastructure, how would that not be a war crime potentially targeting civilian infrastructure?"
6: "Well, it's precisely the kind of disingenuous question that I'm used to from the media, impugning the motives of the folks on our side who are incredibly professional and incredibly effective. We will hit them hard on our terms, on the targets that improve the environment for us to operate in and undermine the capabilities that Iran wants to have. Again, they can't do that to us meaningfully the way that we can to them, but we're also clearly signaling to them, you have a choice. You have a choice to in the way that you respond, and you have a choice with the our incredible negotiating team in Steve Witkoff and Jared Kushner and the vice president and the president, across the board, prepared, Marco Rubio, the whole team, prepared to make a great deal that would benefit Iran. They choose not to, and as a result, they're going to meet United States Central Command again tonight in the way the president laid out clearly.
4: Obviously, that was yesterday before the new announcement. President Trump said we'll be back to $1.85 a gallon of gas very soon. Number 29.
7: Yeah, but we're going to find out.
8: Inflation to come down between now.
7: Oh, when the war is over?
8: Yes.
7: It's coming down.
8: I know you can't.
7: It's going to come down like a rock. And again, we're taking out millions, which I'm just announcing today for the first time. But we've been taking out millions of barrels of oil, millions of barrels. Every night we took out oil. But now I'm going to tell you because they just figured it out. So now that they figured it out, I can tell you. It was very hard for me. I wanted to say it so badly, but I didn't want to ruin it. But it was very hard. But millions of barrels of oil has come out. And that's why it's at $85, $90 a barrel instead of $250. But we have the greatest military in the world, the toughest military in the world, just the best in every way. Nobody even close. There's no military that's even close. I rebuilt it during my first term. I'm using it now. When this conflict is over, Todd said, please call it a conflict, right? As opposed to the word war. He didn't like the word war, but it's sort of a conflict. It's a military operation. When it's over, you will see oil drop to where it was before. We're getting gasoline. Just before it started, I was in Iowa, and we passed gas stations, $1.85 a gallon. And we'll be back at those levels very soon. Thank you very much, everybody.
4: And today, the stock market up 900 points, and the price for a barrel of oil down around 6%. Here is why Iran believes they can hold out. Here is Jamie Raskin, stage 4 Trump hater, number 42.
9: Is impeachment on the table for you?
10: Again, everything's on the table. Nothing is off the table. You know, we have a number of different mechanisms for checking the corruption and lawlessness that have overtaken our country. Nobody on our side is afraid of impeachment. It is not a taboo, but we also know it's not a panacea, and it is a fetish for nobody. It is one more tool in the toolkit, and we will use it if we need to use it.
4: One more tool in the toolkit, and we'll use it if we need to use it. And Iran's watching this. They're reading the New York Times. They're watching CNN. They're watching BS Now. They're monitoring the feeds that people are getting on their smartphones, whether it's Microsoft or Apple or Google or Yahoo or TikTok or YouTube. They're watching all this stuff. They see the polls. They see how unpopular the war is. They see how the media are not articulating exactly why we have the war, how close Iran was to getting a nuclear bomb, and what Iran's intentions would be if they in fact got one. And people are concerned about gas prices, understandably, cost of living, understandably, the security of their jobs, understandably. But Iran, Hamas, they all know this. And they think that we're idiots. And why wouldn't they? We went into Iraq. We left. Went into Afghanistan. We left. They watched Obama negotiate this ridiculous deal that they still brag about, a deal that gave them a pathway to getting a nuclear bomb. It wasn't what Trump wants, which is a renunciation of getting a nuclear bomb forever. It gave them a pathway to get one. After a certain number of years, they could go back to enriching uranium. And of course, as we talked about before, it did not allow for what are called no-knock inspections. You had to give them heads up, give them plenty of time to move stuff around. It had nothing to do with their intercontinental ballistic missiles program. Had nothing to do with their support of terror proxies. It was ridiculous. And of course, they were cheating. They weren't abiding by it anyway. And they know this. And you're looking at President Trump and the fear that the Democrats will retake control of the House and the Senate, looking at the attempt to claim that he violated the so-called War Powers Act, which basically no president has ever said was legal. I think Obama said he complied with it, but I'm not even sure even he said it was legal. So they're watching all of this. That's their biggest card. It isn't the Strait of Hormuz. It's the Democrats in Congress and half this country. 888-971-SAG. What about those unaccompanied children? Don't go away.
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1: 888-971-SAGE, 888-971-7243. I am Larry Elder. We are Salem News Channel. The Democrats, of course, are very concerned about the children, which is why they, every time there's a shooting, they want to push gun control, because after all, the children. And why they want health care, because of the children. Why they want to expand the welfare state, because of the children. Biden lets in a minimum of 10 million people. Trump always says 20 million. I'm not quite sure what the number is. I'm not sure anybody knows what the number really is. Many of them were unaccompanied children that were supposedly connected with so-called sponsors. Many sponsors, they ended up trafficking them. This is DHS Secretary Mark Wayne Mullen on the illegal alien children being picked up by sponsors at the border, number 33.
2: It was being reported at the time it was happening, and there was no outrage, and no one tried to hold these people accountable, and kids now have been paying for it. They've been getting raped over and over and over again because this previous administration chose not to enforce our nation's laws and protect the most vulnerable. That is shameful.
1: What else is shameful is that the mainstream media, pretty much indifferent, I've told you many times, Biden comes in, I'm watching Fox News, I'm watching Newsmax. Bill Malusian, Fox News reporter on the border, speaks fluent Spanish, and he's covering the border. People coming in from virtually every country in the world, not in single file, not in long lines, but masses, hordes of them. Cut over to Newsmax, same thing. Cut open to CNN, and if they're not talking about Trump in a negative way, within 30 seconds they are, but not about the borders whatsoever. I cut over into what was then called MSNB Hee Haw, now I call it BS Now. Same thing. If they weren't denigrating Trump, within 30 seconds they were, and nothing about the borders, nothing. Not just day after day, not just week after week, but month after month after month. It wasn't until the governors of Texas and Florida put illegal aliens on buses and sent them to places like New York and Chicago and Martha's Vineyard did then and only then NBC, CBS, ABC, and the other media outlets cover it because they had to. Number 35.
2: Psht, of the worst. You know, I tell people that I haven't quit smiling since I've been Secretary of Department of Homeland Security, but I have to take that back, because when we start digging into these cases and you start hearing the absolute horrific things that took place underneath the Biden administration, under true neglect at best and criminal at worst, to allow 450,000 kids to go missing throughout this country. President Trump has made it a point to go find these kids. And because of our partnership with HHS and DOJ, Department of Homeland Security, truly using the best of the best, which the Democrats sometimes want to demonize, because a lot of times this is ICE, this is HSI, this is CBP. These individuals that the Democrats seem to want to defund, but because of President Trump, we finally funded them for 3 years. We're able to push and go find these kids. We found 146,000 kids so far. 146,000 kids. We still have nearly 300,000 missing. We're investigating reports to where some of these kids claim that they were raped 600 to 700 times. I don't care who you are. I don't care if you have kids, if you don't have kids, I don't care if you're a liberal, you're independent, you're a Democrat, you're a Republican. If you can't stand for law enforcement to go find these kids, who are you? Who are you? Every leader should understand what's going on. And do you know where we're finding the most of them? Sanctuary cities. Because they know they're safe.
1: 300,000 still missing. And members of the Biden administration, well, these are just administrative errors, just bad paperwork. 300,000. No point in saying, can you imagine if some 400,000 children were missing or linked to questionable sponsors under Donald Trump, because he would never do that. But it should be a massive, massive scandal covered in the nightly news. 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

0: 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Eldorado's Let Larry Know What's On Your Mind.
1: 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I am Larry Elder. 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Here is Acting AG Todd Blanche on the illegal alien children being human trafficked. Number 36.
2: If it's encouraged, though, it's quite a charge. I mean, what evidence do you have of that?
3: What evidence of what?
2: To say that it was encouraged, this behavior, is quite a charge.
3: Well, you can insert whatever word you want. I said encourage. If you know there's a problem and you're in a position of leadership to stop it and you don't stop it, what word should I use? I mean, I use the word encouraged. It isn't as if this was a single-day problem. You have a situation that happened over a number of years. They knew it was happening. It was brought to their attention it was happening, and they didn't do anything to stop it. As a matter of fact, when you look at the end of 2024, and there were 300,000, like, you just think in your mind that number, and that number of young children. And then we had no idea where they were in this country. I mean, I continue to use words encouraged. So,
1: and he announced indictments for those individuals involved. Number 43.
3: Today we are announcing the indictments of three individuals: Maritza Kawik Koch, her brother Carlos Augustin Kawik Koch, and Gladys Marina Call Chen. This was out of the Northern District of Ohio. All three are illegal aliens from Guatemala who allegedly took part in a wide-ranging conspiracy to smuggle more than a dozen children into the United States by scamming the system and exploiting the loopholes created by the last administration. This is one example, one indictment, but it is not unique. There are over 15,500 super sponsor cases that we have identified along with DHS.
1: Now, you hear the reporter say, well, you said it was encouraged. That's a major charge. You have any evidence of that? Well, when you set up a hotline, as was divulged in a hearing in July of last year, to field complaints about unaccompanied children, and there are 65,000 calls between August of 2023 and January 2025 unanswered, what do you call that? Number 56.
4: So you're telling this committee that the Biden administration, while they were letting all of these unaccompanied minors into the country, and as we've talked about today, they weren't keeping track of them, they issued these kids a hotline that they could call if they had trouble with the sponsor family that they were put with? And you're saying that 65,000 calls to this hotline designated to protect these kids went unanswered? Is that what you're telling this committee?
5: Yes, sir.
4: Wow. That is unbelievable. Unbelievable. Do you know how many staffers the administration assigned to answering these phones and helping these kids?
5: One.
4: One staffer? Any idea how many hours a day this staffer was working?
5: No.
4: Maybe that's why there were 65,000 calls that weren't answered from these little kids, huh? Unbelievable.
1: 65,000 calls between August 2023 and January 2025. Called a hotline that was set up by the Biden administration. These kids could call if they had difficulty. 65,000 calls. Unanswered because one person was staffing the hotline. Where do you go here? What do you say? Where are all the people yelling and screaming about Donald Trump's ballroom and about the money he's spending on the reflecting pool and the memorial monument to our country? 400,000 unaccompanied minors. Whereabouts unknown. calls to this hotline that the Biden administration set up. These kids can call if they have difficulty. Lord knows what kind of difficulty they were having. 65,000 calls unanswered because they had one person staffing it. And Mark Wayne Mullen, the DHS secretary, is being questioned about why he says that the Biden administration allowed it. What do you call it when you're that negligent, that indifferent, that unconcerned? Makes you complicit, doesn't it? For his part, he talks about his relationship with the New York mayor, Zohran Mamdani, number 39.
6: You spoke about Mayor Mamdani and sanctuary cities. How do you envision the operations from your department in New York or other sanctuary cities as compared to what happened in Minnesota or California prior to you?
7: When you take somebody like Mamdani, who is just this radical socialist, this anti-law enforcement, anti-police, it's shameful because NYPD is awesome. They're phenomenal to work with. They had the best crowd procedures. They had the best law enforcement agency. I'd put them up against just about any city around the country. And they have a pride about them of doing so. But you got a mayor that's not allowing them to do their job. And it's shameful. All these guys in the NYPD, they just want to go to work. They want to do something that they feel like they were called to do. And they're great at it. But they got a leader that's handcuffing them. And hopefully people in New York will wise up and get a true leader in there in a few years.
1: And he says, we're going to surge to New York anyway, number 34.
7: That's why they're called sanctuary cities. Because of President Trump's leadership, we're going into those sanctuary cities. We have mayors like Mamdani in New York who want to say, you're not welcome. As a mayor, he knows what's happening on the streets. He knows who he's harboring, and at this point, in abating. By saying that we can't go operate, we're going to. We're going to go find the worst of the worst. We're going to rescue as many kids as we possibly can. We're going to enforce our nation's laws, and we're going to right the wrongs that the Biden administration turned a blind eye to. It's because of President Trump's leadership.
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1: 888-971-SAGE, 888-971-7243. I am Larry Elder. We are Salem News Channel. Whoopi Goldberg tees off on Trump for spending money on the reflecting pool in Washington, D.C., and on the ballroom and on a monument. She said, our wallets are not unlimited. Don't you love it when Democrats express concern about spending? Hakeem Jeffries says the idea that homeless in L.A. are being paid to vote is a right-wing conspiracy. Except a bunch of homeless people are on video saying, that's exactly what you guys have been doing. We're going to be talking about that coming up. Ted Cruz confronts Hawaii Senator Mazie Hirono when she says, we used to have poll taxes in this country. Ted Cruz said, what do you mean, we? All of this and more, 888-971-SAGE. James is in Simi Valley. James, you're on the Larry Elder Show. Thank you so much for calling.
2: Hi, Larry. I so much appreciate you. And you're talking about all the unaccompanied children that came under the Biden administration. And I don't know if we can tie Javier Becerra into this. I know he has some involvement. And it's, I think it's really important to dig into that and highlight it as he's running for a governor. And I'd love for you to exploit that.
1: I think you're absolutely right. He was under HHS. It happened under him, Health and Human Services. And the Biden administration claimed that they'd hooked all these people up with sponsors. Many of the sponsors had no background check whatsoever. A lot of them were criminals. And you're right. Javier Becerra's fingerprints are all over that. We're going to be talking about that later on. Thank you very much for that. I appreciate it. Andrea is in San Diego, California. Andrea, you're on the Larry Elder Show.
3: Hi, Larry. How are you?
1: I'm well. How are you?
3: Good. I just like the last person that just commented. I was a court-appointed social advocate for the court system and volunteered for foster children. So I'm just wondering how many of these unaccompanied children that came through the system actually went through the court system, had to deal with social advocates that never got sponsored.
1: Yeah, that's an excellent question. I don't know the answer to that. All I know is that the Biden administration didn't care. How do you allow in a minimum of 10 million people in the country? How do you do that? Why do you do that? Very simple. It affects the census, which gives the Democrats more representation in Congress. And the idea is that eventually there'll be so much pressure on Republicans that they will give them what they want, which is, quote, comprehensive immigration reform, close quote, which is a, quote unquote, pathway to citizenship, which will fundamentally alter the electorate, because the Democrats have not won the white vote since 1964. They win by convincing people of color that they're victims and by importing more people from third world countries who will be grateful. They're going to be on social services and will pull that lever for the Democratic Party. That's how diabolical this is. That's how disgusting this is. 888-971-SAGE. Do not leave town.
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8: Breaking news this hour from townhall.com. I'm Michael Harrington.
4: possibly a deal to end the Iran war. Pakistan, the mediating country, says an agreement is close. President Trump asserts it could be signed maybe today. Iran is making positive statements. Wisconsin Senator Ron Johnson, the Republican, says he's conducted an investigation that demonstrates there was a massive FDA and CDC cover-up regarding the safety of COVID vaccines for kids.
8: So the reason they need sophisticated algorithms is because, in general, you're looking for small signals and a bunch of data. On average, since VAERS began, they report about 280 deaths per year associated with some kind of vaccine, anaphylactic shock or whatever. So they have to have sophisticated algorithms. Is there something else going on here? Well, with the advent of the COVID injections, we went from an average of 280 deaths per year reported, 21,000 deaths were reported on VAERS associated with the COVID injection. Now, I didn't need a sophisticated algorithm to say that's the safety signals screaming at you.
4: He spoke to the Salem Radio Network. Tennessee Republican Senator Marsha Blackburn says she's proposing a new bill similar to the Save America Act, incentivizing states to try and clear up the voter rolls.
9: Checking 26 states check those voter rolls against that system, and they remove people that are not allowed to vote. We want every state to do that. So incentivizing and giving them a plus up on their grants that they use for election security is the way we will do that.
4: She was also a guest on the Salem Radio Network. China says it firmly opposes the U.S. adding several prominent Chinese companies to its list of military-linked businesses. The Pentagon, including BYD, Alibaba, and Baidu, to the list of firms that it deems to have ties with the Chinese army, preventing them from landing U.S. defense contracts. The Chinese say that's not fair. More on these stories at townhall.com.
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4: A Ukrainian drone attack has killed one person and injured three in Russia's Krasnodar region. The attack is part of Kiev's ongoing strikes on military and energy targets deep inside of Russia. Drone debris sparked a fire at a sea terminal, damaging the Black Sea export hub. Ukraine's general staff has not commented on the Krasnodar strike today, but mentioned hitting an oil station in Russia's Volgograd region. Ukrainian President Volodymyr Zelensky says Ukrainian missiles had struck military and energy sites in Russian territory. Nara Organics is recalling its organic baby food formula at Target stores and online due to a multi-state outbreak of infant botulism. Federal authorities report three babies have become ill in California, Pennsylvania, and Washington in April and May after consuming some formula. Infant botulism is a rare but serious disease caused by bacteria that produce toxins in the gut. News and analysis at townhall.com. A former member of the NBC Today Show team has passed away.
11: His family says longtime NBC Today Show movie critic Gene Shalit has died. He was 100. Shalit was known for his puffy hair, oversized handlebar mustache, and he loved puns. He started out on the Today Show in 1970 and left in 2010. Longtime producer Guy Ludwig says Gene Shalit amused you. He enlightened and amused whatever subject he was on. His family said Gene Shalit passed away peacefully after 100 years of an amazing life. I'm Ed Donahue.
4: Today is Sunday, June the 14th. It's the 165th day of 2026. This is Flag Day. On this date in history, 1775, the Continental Army was created by the Second Continental Congress. And on this date in 1777, the Congress approved the design of the first Stars and Stripes American flag. More on these stories at townhall.com.
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17: 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Welcome to the program. No Victor Crest allowed because we've got a country to save. 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
1: teeth. 888-971-SAGE, 888-971-7243. I am Larry Elder. We are Salem News Channel. So much to get to between now and the next couple of hours. Graham Plattner, as you know, has won the Democratic Senate primary in Maine. And The View's Sonny Hostin supports him. Says the days of us taking the high ground are over. When have Democrats taken the high ground? We'll go down history lane on that one. Jasmine Crockett called the conviction of Carmelo Anthony racist. And get this, some major media outlets are describing the jury that found him guilty of first-degree murder as all white. It was not. I guess if you're Asian, Hispanic, or Middle Eastern, you're considered to be white. Whoopi Goldberg trashes Donald Trump for spending on the reflecting pool in D.C., on the ballroom, and on the memorial arch he plans to build in Washington, D.C. She says, taxpayers don't have open wallets. I just love it when Democrats are concerned about taxpayer spending. After all the money wasted for COVID, all the money wasted on the homeless, all the money wasted on fraud, Obamacare, we can go down the list. Ted Cruz confronted Hawaii Senator Mazie Hirono when she was going back over the bad old days in America and said, we used to have poll taxes. We? I think she means her party. All of this and more, 888-971-SAGE, 888-971-7243. Hakeem Jeffries is dismissing the L.A. homeless voting fraud scandal, calls it a far-right conspiracy theory. We're going to get into that, but first, word about Spencer Pratt not making the general election to face Mayor Karen Bass in November. Reading an article this morning in the LA Times about it. It's all about the number of people who supported Spencer Pratt who are very dissatisfied. And you read the article, you'll find out exactly why I was so reluctant to believe that he in fact could win. somebody wrote me a letter and called me Debbie Downer. I haven't had a sex change operation. I'm not transitioning. But I know this city. And in this city, as is the case with much of California, the word Republican is a four-letter word. It causes people not to think clearly. I mentioned this before. Spencer Pratt talked about homeless zombies defecating and urinating in public places. And I say again, LA in particular has voter zombies that step over the poop and step around the urine and then vote for the very same people that are doing nothing to deal with the problem. LA Times points out, as I have, that Republicans make up just 15% of registered voters. And a woman who supported him is quoted extensively in the article. Her name is Megan Daum, D-A-U-M, LA writer, podcaster, and former LA Times columnist. She endorsed Pratt. Quote, I know a lot of people are disappointed, she said. They're saying, okay, now what? What can we do? And the article talks about how his candidacy resonated with a lot of people who are concerned about the poop, concerned about the homelessness. And they quote a guy named Dan Schnur, a longtime polyscience professor at USC. He says, the question is, what now? Can he shape this movement, this raw emotion, into a movement? He says his impact was less ideological than attitudinal. Quote, he wasn't convincing the voters to become more conservative. He was convincing them that it was okay for them to vent their anger in an unconventional way, close quote. And he talks about the AI videos that were produced by him and by others. Now, this is the money part of the article. Long article, but the money part's right here. And I'm quoting. Whatever their concerns about the status quo, many Angelenos were unwilling to vote for a Republican. Let me read that again. Whatever their concerns about the status quo, many Angelenos were unwilling to vote for a Republican. And then the article refers again to the woman, former LA Times writer, who endorsed him, now podcaster, Megan Daum. Quote, during the course of the campaign, Daum said she had numerous conversations with Angelenos who said, I can't associate with anybody who voted for Trump. I can't have them in my house. I can't have a conversation with them. I want nothing to do with them. End of quote. And as you know, Trump said positive things about Spencer Pratt. Didn't endorse him formally. And Pratt was guarded about the kind things that President Trump said about him. Said, I want anybody's support. I don't need to have an endorsement from anybody, he said. My endorsement are Democrat mothers.

0: But even if Pratt was not explicitly MAGA, his reality TV theatrics, mixed with anti-establishment populism, were so MAGA-coded that he struggled to persuade disaffected liberal Angelenos. He referred to the homeless as fentanyl zombies. He railed against California socialism. He called bass basura, which is Spanish for trash. When Trump spoke of Pratt telling reporters, "I heard he's a big MAGA person," Nithya Raman, who's now number two and will be facing Karen Bass in the general, Nithya Raman was quick to share Trump's remarks on social media, warning Angelenos that Pratt was wildly out of step with their views. End of quote. You see the point? I don't need to go any further. And trust me, the videos regarding Steve Hilton will show him standing next to Trump over and over and over again. And they're going to say, stop Republican takeover. Not Javier Becerra has great ideas about what to do about homelessness, what to do about the cost of living, what to do about the price of a home, price of gas, price of electricity. 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

0: Go home, Jake. I'm doing you a favor.
1: Forget it, Jake. It's Chinatown.
2: 888-971-SAGE, 888-971-7243. I am Larry Elder. We are Salem News Channel. That's a line from the movie. Roman Polanski. Forget it, Jake. It's Chinatown from the movie Chinatown. I've told you this story before. I put it in my book, As Goes California. My mission to rescue the Golden State and save the nation. So the race is over. Recall's over. And I had some issues with my back, so I went to a therapist I'd never been to before. Somebody recommended her. I thought it was going to be in an office building. It wasn't. It was a residential street. It was a home. To knock on the door. She opens. I get hit in the face with a plume of marijuana smoke. Not that I would know what that smells like, but I've read books. And she had a bunch of different colors in her hair. She had tattoos everywhere and pins and everything other than her eyeballs. But she's pleasant. And I could tell she knew what she was doing. Because she was working on my back. And playing music, the kind of music that we play here on the show, the kind of bumper music that we play here, the kind of R&B, 60s, Motown, Stax kind of stuff that I like. She wasn't playing it because I like it. She had playing it because she liked it. She had no idea what kind of music I like. And so she played a song. And I generally knew who wrote the song, knew who performed it, knew some of the backstory of the performers. And I would tell her, oh, this is a song that was written by Marvin Gaye called What's Going On. It was a concept album where all the songs kind of tied together. And Berry Gordy Jr., the founder of Motown, who, by the way, started it with $500 he borrowed from, I think, his mom, built it into this epic thing. And he liked to control the writers and the arranging. And Marvin Gaye resisted and demanded that he do this himself. And Berry Gordy was reluctant but allowed him to do it. Became at the time the best-selling album for Motown ever. And Marvin Gaye, of course, died. I think he was 40 or 42. His father shot him. She said, really? I said, yeah. So every song that came on, I knew the backstory. So now we're about 40 minutes into the session, and she says, I know who you are. I know that you ran for governor, and when you called to make your appointment, I knew who you were, but I wasn't going to say anything because I didn't vote for you. But had I known you were this funny and this personable, I would have voted for you. I said, do you know any Republicans? She said, no. I said, you don't know any Republicans? She said, no. I said, nobody in your neighborhood is a Republican? Not that I know of. None of your clients? Not that I know of. Had I known you were this funny and this personable, I would have voted for you. And I said, news bulletin. Republicans have personalities. Republicans have senses of humor. And she started laughing. She literally did not know a Republican. This is Los Angeles. People have siphoned themselves off into their little bubble. Now, anybody who's not a Democrat or a liberal or a progressive cannot possibly interact and get around the city without interacting with others that are on the other side, air quotes. But these liberals are perfectly capable of navigating a world where they have no interaction with anybody at all who's a Republican. I told you about a similar conversation I had after the race was over. I go to a restaurant on the west side of L.A. L.A. is very liberal. The west side even more liberal than liberal L.A. And the buddy I'm supposed to meet is late. So I'm sitting there 5 minutes, 10 minutes, 15 minutes, 20 minutes, at a table next to mine with two elderly ladies. I think they feel sorry for me because I'm sitting there so long. So we start talking. And over the next several minutes, it turns out that they're both 85 years old. They've known each other since the second grade. One of them was celebrating her 85th birthday. One called herself a human rights activist. The other called herself a psychotherapist. And then after about 10 minutes, one of them says, "Wait a minute. I know you. You're that guy that ran for governor in the recall election we just had. You're that Larry Elder." And she said, "Guess who we voted for?" I said, "You didn't vote for me." She said, "How do you know that?" I said, "Well, you're both Jewish. We're on the west side of Los Angeles. One of you called yourself a human rights activist. It doesn't take Columbo to put that together. You didn't vote for me." And they admitted they didn't. So let me ask you, do you have kids? Yes. Do you live in L.A.? Yes. Did you put your kids in LAUSD, the Los Angeles Unified School District? Oh, no, not at all. Why? System's lousy. Want my kids to have a much better education? What'd you think about the way Gavin Newsom mandated the shutdown of this city during COVID? Outrageous. Did not go with the science. I know people who lost their businesses. Do you have a homeless problem near where you live? Yes, we do. Not too far away. It's ridiculous. What do you think about the cost of living? They both said they had kids who couldn't live in Los Angeles because they couldn't afford to buy a home. Have you had a problem with crime? Oh, yes. Talked about somebody that they knew had been mugged. Do you have friends who have left California for a bunch of reasons, probably most notably cost of living? Oh, yeah. Especially during COVID, we had a lot of friends who left. I said, so here we are completing each other's sentences, but you didn't vote for me. Have you had a real conversation with a Republican in your life? They looked at each other, which said everything. And they admitted they had not. And then one of them said, what are you drinking? I said, double vodka, splash of cran and orange juice. Other one said, what are you eating? I said, well, I was going to order a steak, but if you're going to pay for it, I'll have lobster. So they bought my drinks. They bought my meal. We had a wonderful time. But I could tell they had a stereotype of how Republicans are. Don't ask me where it came from. Hollywood, academia, media, big tech, the usual suspects. And when they saw a human being and had to respond to it, all of a sudden they had a different attitude. So this is a challenge that Steve Hilton has. Now, much of California is rational. The middle of the state is rational. Northern California is rational. It's the coastal elite places, L.A., San Francisco, San Jose, San Diego. But you'd be surprised to travel up north in California and find signs that say this is Trump company, country. But only 25% of California is registered Republican, which is better than Los Angeles, but still 25%. Half are registered as Democrats. The rest of them are declined estate. And in California, declined estate means I'm embarrassed to say I'm a Democrat, but I really am one. So this is going to be his challenge. Cost of living outrageous, cost of gas outrageous, electricity outrageous, schools bad, homeless bad, gap between the rich and the poor. Huge poverty rate, misspending, budget is a crime scene. But Republican is a four-letter word out here. I'm Larry Elder.
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2: 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I am Larry Elder. We are Salem News Channel. One more comment about Los Angeles before we move on. I mentioned that these people that I mentioned, the two ladies in the restaurant and the back therapists, didn't know any Republicans. It's likely that they have interacted with them but didn't know that they were Republicans, because what's the upside? Nina is an interior design. And I can't tell you how many times she has interviewed a prospective client, and they have on BS Now on TV, and the client says something disparaging about Donald Trump. Nina is MAGA. She's MAGA on steroids. And dare not tell them about her relationship with me. She's heard clients say things like, I could never have anybody in my house who voted for Donald Trump. So what in the world is the upside in informing somebody that you are a conservative Republican, let alone that you voted for Donald Trump here in California? What's the upside? Now, one more thing about the DHS Secretary Mark Wayne Mullen. Trump, I've heard from somebody who goes to D.C. a lot. Just met him this weekend. He says he's been to D.C. over the years many times. It's never seemed so safe. Crime is clearly down, he said, areas where I go. And Trump is getting no credit. Here's what Mark Wayne Mullen said about what would happen to New York if they had a partnership with the NYPD that was not thwarted by the mayor, number 46.
6: Your operations look different than Minnesota or California.
11: Well, if we had partnership with NYPD, we could clean that city up in 30 days. I mean that sincerely. We could clean that up with President Trump's leadership and us flexing with the ability we have. We've seen it happen in Memphis. We've seen it happen in New Orleans. We've seen it happen right here in Washington, D.C. We know how to do it. We just got to have, you know, politics set aside and let law and order be the mainstream of why we decide we're going to do what we're going to do.
2: Now, in California, in L.A., there's something called the Los Angeles Homeless Services Authority, L.A. LASHA, Los Angeles Homeless Services Authority. Billions of dollars, ineffective, not audited, don't know where the money went. And the Department of Housing and Urban Development says they're cutting off all federal funding to this agency, number 37.
12: Is exclusive. The housing department is cutting off tens of millions in federal funding from LA's homeless program over what it calls mismanagement and lack of safeguards against potential fraud. David Splunt live with the Justice Department. Hi, David.
13: Hi, Dana. Hi, Bill. This is a huge blow to this L.A. homeless authority. It's called LASA. They just were informed within the last hour that they are losing these tens of millions of dollars. They've gotten almost over $1 billion since 2021 in federal taxpayer funding. Now they're going to lose it as this investigation goes underway. This is from the White House Fraud Task Force in coordination with Housing and Urban Development. This is a 13-page letter that we obtained exclusively sent to this agency. According to the letter, LASA's received, as I said, $1 billion from HUD since 2021. The letter goes on quickly to point out that L.A. County has withdrawn funding for the agency. The city of L.A. is considering the same. The letter continues, HUD has evidence that LASA's repeated false statements and its irresponsible actions and failures, including its lack of financial management, internal controls, and safeguards against conflicts of interest, pose a threat to HUD, the public, and those living on the streets of L.A. Now, homelessness is a real problem in L.A. and other parts of California. It became a central focus of Republican mayoral candidate Spencer Pratt's campaign, though he ultimately was defeated at the polls. According to the numbers, $953 million was allocated in fiscal year 25-26 by the agency. Approximately 44,000 unhoused homeless people, approximately $22,000 per homeless person spent. FTC Chairman Andrew Ferguson, who's the vice chair of the fraud task force, says that LA didn't care about the homeless, but the Trump administration does. Ferguson is part of this overall task force. And they don't just have their eyes set on Los Angeles, really all 50 states, but a big blow to this agency today, guys.
12: That's really
2: Now, there is a big scandal out here with paying the homeless to vote. Hakeem Jeffries says that the narrative that this is happening is a far right conspiracy on the internet. Stick around for that. 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

0: 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Eldorado's Let Larry Know What's On Your Mind.
1: 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I am Larry Elder. 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Bill is in La Cunada. Bill, you're on the Larry Elder Show. Thank you so much for calling.
2: Hey, Larry, you know, I've seen Karen Bass's teeth, and they're pretty nice. So why is she such a failure?
1: Well, that's a good question. She does have nice teeth.
2: Yeah. Yeah, so I think she's wrong about that. But by the way, who wrote that LA Times article that you just read about
1: Jenny,
2: why people didn't vote for
1: Jenny Jarvie, J-A-R-V-I-E.
2: Oh, yeah, I'm not familiar with her. As you know, I used to write for them, but I've stopped reading them 10 years ago, so I've lost track of them. Megan Dahm, I kind of remember as being on point, you know, when I used to read the paper, but not that person. But, you know, my home, you can answer this too. My home insurance tripled after those fires, and I predicted it on another radio program when I heard there were like $250 billion in damages.
1: Yeah.
2: I knew that these companies cannot absorb that kind of loss without spreading it or the pain around.
1: Yeah, mine tripled as well. Sure did.
2: Yeah. Mm-hmm. Yeah. And my agent confirmed, she said, yeah, we can't absorb losses like that and not have a massive increase. And she blamed Newsom and Bass for the negligence of the environmentalism that kept them from clearing the trees that should have been cleared in the brush. And Bass, you know, for there were 1,300 fire hydrants that Janice Quinones, the DWP chief, failed to fix. You know, she's getting $800,000 a year. And she was picked by Karen Bass. She failed to get those fixed before the fire. And we all know about the reservoir. So the big mystery to me is, why would anybody vote, whether the Republican, Democrat, whatever, they're voting against their own financial interest. Even if you're a renter, that's getting passed on in your rent.
1: It sure
2: you
1: is.
2: You get tripled. Yeah. So I don't get it. Are people
1: Bill, you know, a lot of people are insured by the so-called FAIR plan because their insurance companies have dropped them. It's a government plan, state government plan. But here's the deal. When they run out of money, they then go to people that have private insurance, and the private insurers jack up their premiums as well. So you can't escape it, even if you have your own insurance. It will go up because you have to support all this other plan for other people when their insurance companies have dropped them. It's insane.
2: Right. So when people got their bill, as I did, and as I said, I predicted this would happen, and I was scared to look at my bill. And I felt lucky, unlike a lot of people, that I even had a policy option, whereas a lot of people just got dumped under the FAIR plan you just mentioned, which, by the way, my agent confirmed that that's a total scam. And she added, by the way, if you look on your latest insurance bill, it says temporary supplemental fee for $22. She said that's from Sacramento, from the FAIR plan people, because they need the money. That's not from the insurance companies. That's another scam.
1: Since you called about this just happened 2 days ago, Bill. We had a inspector come to make sure that the brush in our house had been cleared the way it's supposed to be cleared. And the inspector, I wasn't there, but Nina was, and he said, everything you've done here, everything's fine, everything's good. Got a letter day before yesterday, telling me that my private insurance company was dropping me because I failed to clear the property the way I needed to. The inspector was just there, just told Nina everything was fine. I get this letter 2 days ago telling me we're going to be dropped because the clearance was not done properly. So, of course, Nina calls. Oh, I'm sorry. That letter went out before the inspector came. The inspector came, so don't worry about it. You're not canceled. Who does that?
2: Right.
1: I said, why did they send the letter out? I don't know.
2: Right, and we've just seen the beginnings of this. I mean, who knows what's going to happen? I mean, these companies are in bad shape with these claims.
1: Yeah.
2: And I'm scared to even think what's going to happen next year. You know, so I don't think the other shoe's dropped yet on this, but this is scary stuff. So why vote for these people? I don't get it, Larry. Why do people do it?
1: Again, it's just zombie voting. That's all I can think of. And think about this. Javier Becerra is worse than Gavin Newsom, and this Nithya Raman is worse than Karen Bass. And Nithya Raman has a good chance of winning because she's even more left-wing. The reason Karen Bass is supported is because she gave all these unions big raises. She gave the teachers raises. She gave the hotel workers raises. That's all they care about. And so Nithya Raman wants to give them even more money. So it's a good chance that Bass will be defeated. We'll get somebody even worse. So there's a good chance that Javier Becerra will win, even worse than Gavin Newsom.
2: Well, I dare any of these people to find one person whose home insurance did not triple. That's my dare to these people. And who's paying the insurance? Those unions aren't paying your home insurance, that's for sure.
1: That's for sure. Well, Bill, thank you very much for that. Absolutely incredible. Now, they're paying homeless people to vote. And when Hakeem Jeffries, stage 4 Trump derangement syndrome, was informed of this, here's his reaction, number 41.
3: Earlier in the week, you told me that there is no election fraud happening in California and that anyone who questions the outcome of the election is a conspiracy theorist. However, there are now homeless people on Skid Row admitting they were bribed with cash, drugs, other incentives to vote Democrat in elections. Does that change your stance at all on whether or not these elections are rigged?
4: Listen, I'm unfamiliar with those reports, and I wouldn't be surprised if those are part of some far-right conspiracy theory being peddled on the internet to try to convince the American people that there's evidence of fraud in California.
1: I wouldn't be surprised if there are far-right people peddling this conspiracy theory on the internet to convince people that there's fraud going on in L.A. We come back. Going to play you a bunch of homeless people admitting they've been paid. Illegal. Been paid. And here, Hakeem Jeffries, because if these guys, of course, oppose voter ID, oppose proof of citizenship in order to register to vote, wouldn't think of same-day voting. Why? If you're so concerned that fraud is not taking place, why wouldn't you want to make sure that when your candidates win, the American people believe they were legitimately elected? And here he is. I haven't seen those reports, but it wouldn't surprise me if they were put together by some right-winger on the internet. 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

0: Larry Elder Show. The closer to the truth, the closer to the nerve.
1: 888-971-SAGE, 888-971-7243. I am Larry Elder. We are Salem News Channel. President Trump has just announced that the supreme leader in Iran has agreed no nukes. Whoopi Goldberg trashes President Trump for spending too much. Don't you love it when Democrats are concerned about spending? Ted Cruz confronts Hawaii Senator Macy Hirono, who says, "We used to have poll taxes." He said, "What do you mean we, pale face?" All of this and more. Hakeem Jeffries says the accusation that homeless people are being paid to register to vote is right-wing conspiracy stuff peddled on the Internet. Number 55.
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9: Cigarettes, here you go. Money, here you go.
2: What kind of stuff do they want you to sign?
3: Just those are like petitions and stuff like that?
9: Like promises like housing or, oh, this is for like a new governor or something like that.
2: What address do people put on there?
3: Most people use that just right there.
2: Do they also try to get you registered to vote?
9: They can, but that's not bad. That's not a bad thing. But yeah, they try. They have a way to register you to vote.
4: Earlier this week, Brenda Armstrong pleaded guilty in federal court to paying another person to register to vote, which is illegal. According to her plea agreement, Armstrong spent nearly two decades working as a paid petition circulator, oftentimes on Skid Row.
10: It's the biggest group of mass people, you know, gathered in one place, but also you have the most people who won't do nothing without a dollar because they're half of them on drugs, you know what I'm saying?
4: Outside L.A. City Hall, only about a mile away, some people say that they see these signature collectors here as well.
3: It's that you sign, you know, like you're voting.
11: And you gotta sign as this.
4: So they give you the name to sign?
11: Everything.
4: So you're not even giving your own name? According to the California Post, voting records show 1,160 people with a voter registration address here, the Midnight Mission on Skid Row. We asked the LA County Registrar how this could be possible when the shelter has just 120 beds. They say individuals experiencing homelessness may register by identifying a location where they regularly stay.
9: They have us like a name already set for us and they just want the little signature.
4: So they give you names to sign?
9: Some, mm-hmm. Yeah, a lot of them do.
4: Federal prosecutors say their investigation continues as questions grow behind some of those signatures.
3: I think that is stupid because most people here on Skid Row have nothing that they can actually use.
4: Tonight it's unclear who's getting these signatures and for what. A whole lot of questions
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0: 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I'm Michael Harrington.
13: Another chance for peace in Iran. Pakistan, which has been negotiating between the U.S. and Iran, says that an agreement to end the war is closer than ever, and President Trump says it could be signed as early as today. Allegations of voter fraud in Los Angeles are shaping up as a major concern for conservatives nationwide. Here's correspondent Ken Lorma.
14: Videos from Skid Row show several homeless individuals claiming they were paid small amounts to vote for Mayor Karen Bass and Councilwoman Nithya Raman. The footage, now referred to the Justice Department, also follows reports of questionable voter registrations tied to shelters. Conservative critics say the claims point to potential abuse of the system and demand a full federal investigation to ensure election integrity and accountability. Ken Lorman reporting.
13: One high-level official has been kidnapped in Haiti.
15: Haiti's cabinet director of the defense ministry has been kidnapped by armed men. Local media reports that James Boyard was abducted Thursday in an area of Port-au-Prince that's considered relatively safe. About 70% of the capital is controlled by a powerful gang coalition the U.S. has designated as a foreign terrorist organization. Boyard, a highly respected security expert, was given the job of rebuilding Haiti's armed forces and also serves as Inspector General of Haiti's police. It's not clear whether ransom has been requested. I'm Donna Warder.
13: Legislation in two of the nation's most populous states could force 3D printers to come equipped with technology blocking them from making guns. A first-of-its-kind law limiting three-dimensional firearm printing recently passed in New York. A similar measure pending in California. Both would direct panels of experts to come up with technological standards to limit the printers. More on these stories at townhall.com.
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17: 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Pastor Chris is the senior pastor of Wildwood Calvary Chapel in Yucaipa, California. Thank you for joining us for this week's broadcast. We invite you now to join Pastor Chris as he opens God's Word.

And that's what Jesus is saying about this church. They were dissatisfying to the Lord's stomach, making him sick, and he was going to spew them. You know, there are three temperatures that really can describe the condition of the believer's heart. The hot heart. The first one is the hot heart. When we, maybe you know somebody, maybe you've said this about somebody. Man, they are on fire for Jesus Christ, right? We call it a heart that is on fire for the Lord, the hot heart. It's what happened to men who encountered Jesus on the road to Emmaus. Their heart was burning within them. But then the second description would be the cold heart. It's what can be called the hardened heart. It's what Israel did, and that's why they wandered in the wilderness. Like they didn't believe God. They didn't trust God. They didn't take God at his word. They were hardened to his word. And thus they did not enter the promised land. And then number three, there's a hot heart, there's a cold heart, but number three, then there's the lukewarm heart. That's what we see here in Laodicea. It's a complacent and indifferent heart. It's a heart that says, I just don't care. None of it's a big deal. Now, you might have noticed he says here, you're neither cold nor hot. I could wish you were. I mean, the hot heart we get, right? That he would wish that they were hot. We get that one, but is he actually saying, is he really saying, hey, I wish you would even, if you were hot or cold, I wish you were cold. Well, what is he saying? Because, well, I think he's saying this, because when you're cold-hearted, at least you can feel the heat when it comes. What's the first thing that we do when we're cold? We want heat. When you're cold, you can feel the heat. But when you're lukewarm, you get so comfortable that you don't feel anything. When you're spiritually warm in your heart, you think you're all good. I'm hot enough to be in the kingdom, but cool enough not to do anything in the kingdom. And there's a deception that takes place in our hearts when we are just lukewarm. When we are hot or cold, then others know exactly where we stand. When you're on fire for Jesus Christ, everybody knows, right? You're going to let everybody know. But when you're hard-hearted to Jesus Christ, isn't it true? They often are also the most vocal. But when you're warm, lukewarm, nobody really knows where you stand. You might not even know where you stand. You might just stand for whatever. You might not know, but the Lord does. He knows. And I like what Spurgeon said. Spurgeon said this. He said, speaking about this church, they are neither hot for the truth, nor hot for conversions, nor hot for holiness. They're not fiery enough to burn the stubble of sin, nor zealous enough to make Satan angry, nor fervent enough to make a living sacrifice of themselves upon the altar of God. They're neither hot nor cold. Nothing's really happening. It's never a good place for a believer to be. It makes the Lord, again, what does it say? It makes me sick to my stomach. It's dissatisfying. Notice the second thing we read about this church in verse 17. He says, because you say, I am rich, have become wealthy, have need of nothing, and do not know that you're wretched, miserable, poor, blind, and naked. You might write this down also. Not only were they lukewarm, but they were independent believers. It's never good for us to be independent of the Lord, but dependent. Always interesting what we believe about ourselves and what reality is. The lukewarm heart says, I am rich, I am wealthy, I have need of nothing. But the heart of the Father says, you are wretched, miserable, poor, blind, and naked. Notice each statement about themselves is a complete contrast in what Jesus says about them, who they think they are and what Jesus says they are. We are rich. And notice that statement in verse 17. This was a wealthy community, and the people within the church community might have been givers. But something was wrong for Jesus to say. In contrast, even though that you're wealthy, even though you have a lot in the bank account, hey, you're poor. And we know this to be true. Money does not make one rich in the eyes of God. It can actually be the very thing that stands against us in judgment. I think it could have to do with the pride in their statement. What are they saying? I am rich. I am wealthy. We are wealthy. We have become wealthy. Notice. You can even hear it. In the words that they choose, it's speaking of self-sufficiency. And notice what follows. He says, we have need of nothing. We're good. We've done well for ourselves. Look how great we are. Again, it speaks of the independent spirit. They didn't see what
what they had been given to them by God, and instead of their own doing. We've done it. We've made this happen. It's interesting. Unlike the persecuted church of Smyrna. Remember the persecuted church of Smyrna? Remember what was said in Revelation chapter 2, verse 9? It says, I know your works, your tribulation, and your poverty. That word poverty means they were like beggars. They had lost everything. Because they claimed the name of Jesus, because they were followers of Jesus, they had lost it all. They had lost all because of their faith, persecuted to the place where they had nothing. But what does he say? Your poverty, but you are rich. Everybody's saying you're poor and you're without, and you might feel that way, but hey, you're doing great things for the kingdom of God. And so in the kingdom of God, you're rich. You know, Paul's exhortation to Timothy, listen to what he says to young Timothy as a pastor. He says in 1 Timothy 6:17, command those who are rich in this present age. Make sure that, well, because we have the propensity to go there, right? He says not to be haughty or arrogant or proud, nor to trust in uncertain riches. What do we know? That it is uncertain. It can be here today and gone tomorrow. But trust in what? The living God. That's where stability is. And the one who gives us richly all things to enjoy. And then he reminds them, hey, let them do good that they may be rich in good works, ready to give, eager to give, looking for opportunities to give, right? Hey, willing to share. And what will that do? It'll store up for themselves a good foundation for the time to come. Send it ahead, he says. Leverage it for the kingdom, that you may lay hold of eternal life. Folks, there's nothing wrong with being wealthy. It's just recognizing and understanding where the wealth came from. And then we got to be careful not to let that take the place of the one who brought it to us. We must be careful not to lean upon our wealth. It's uncertain. Never let it cause you to be independent of your Father. It's uncertain at best. You're not taking it with you. Now notice the word naked in verse 17. Do you see the word naked? The word naked means to be defeated and humiliated. Stripped, if you would. Now they might have been well-dressed with all the right labels, good-looking with all the money that they had in the wealth, with the latest fads of the day. But spiritually, what did he say? He says, you're naked. You're not clothed at all. Their pride and their independence had brought them to defeat and humiliation in the kingdom. And the word blind, you see the word blind in verse 17? It speaks of the loss of spiritual vision. There was a blindness. There was a fog that had come over, a deception. They had simply lost their way in the kingdom. Warren Wiersbe said this, the Laodiceans were blind. They could not see reality. They were living in a fool's paradise, proud of a church that was actually about to be rejected, spewed out. It all speaks of why they were lukewarm. Did you notice the first two words that he uses to describe them? Wretched and miserable. You know, I noticed the older I get that I can look back and I can see when I was not walking with the Lord. I'm okay with that word wretched. The older I get, the more I understand wretched. Now, I wouldn't have said that in the younger days. Wretched, what does that mean? But isn't it true as we get older in the faith, we see ourselves in our natural state and how wretched, how needy we need to come to Jesus Christ. And he says here, you're wretched, but you're also miserable. And the most miserable times for me in my faith is when I was attending church on Sunday, but living like the world on Monday. I was the pastor's kid, making sure that I showed up in church. All right, but man, come Monday, I was a mess. Partying on Saturday, but worshiping on Sunday. Playing the part, putting the mask on. Why was I miserable? Because I was not being true to who I was in the kingdom of God. I was not living up to the new identity that he had given me. I was still living in the old life, even though I'd been given a new life. I was living in the old ways, even though I've been given new ways. Old creation, even though I was a new creation. And folks, that's a miserable place to live in. Some of you, you know what I'm talking about. When you've got one foot in and one foot out, it's a miserable place to be.
Have you ever known someone, maybe one of your children or one of your close friends, that's just not living in sync with who God has made them to be? You can see who God has made them to be. Their platform, their ministry, their gifts, their abilities, their talents, and all that. If they would leverage that for the kingdom of God, man, amazing. But you can just see they're just not. They're just not believing. They're always, when they step up to bat, they just swing low. They're just indifferent about the whole thing. Complacent. I remember when I surrendered my heart to Jesus Christ and said, all in, every bit of me. That's when everything started to change. Started living for the glory of God, for the purposes of God. And it's not until, hey, some of you here today, until you surrender to who you are in Christ, that's when you're going to truly be happy in Christ. Until then, you're going to find yourself miserable. And so it is with the church of Laodicea. They were not living up to their potential. They were good with just being below average in their faith. Just swing low. It's no big deal. Just get through it. And Jesus saying, that makes me sick. It's sickening. All the work that I've done, all that I've done for you, all that I'm doing in you. It's not who you are. Now, you won't find Jesus giving this church any commendations, but instead recommendations. He says, I wish that you were hot. That's what brings fruit, right? But because you're not hot, you're lukewarm. Hey, this is what I'm going to encourage you to do. I'm just going to give you a counsel. Notice what he says in verse 18. I counsel you to buy for me gold refined in the fire, that you may be rich, white garments that you may be clothed, that the shame of your nakedness may not be revealed. And I want you to do this. Say that anointing that I

Zealous, it means don't put it off any longer. Some of you moms and dads, you maybe have kids that are always putting off. They're just procrastinating. They're supposed to mow the lawn. They're not mowing the lawn. I'm going to get to the lawn. I'll eventually get to the lawn. Can you clean up your room? I'm going to get there. It's going to happen. I'll eventually clean. I was one of those procrastinators. It's okay. The teenagers are in their own Bible study, so we can talk about them, you know, here this morning. Maybe you were like that. And it took a work of God to get you out of that whole thing. And that's what's taking place. He's saying, stop procrastinating. Stop putting it off. Be zealous, right? Don't put it off any longer. Do it quickly. Be eager about it, or I'm going to, what? Spew you out. Vomit you up. And then notice, he says he wants them, what he wants them to do is a part of their repentance. Hey, do this. Come to me. Buy from me gold refined in the fire. You say you're wealthy. You say you're rich. You got all that. Hey, instead of seeking earthly riches, seek the eternal riches of the kingdom of God. Gold that never perishes, that's stored up in heaven for you. Next, he reminds them, come to me and I'm going to clothe you in white garments because you're naked. You're stripped. There's shame in your nakedness. I want to cover the shame and the nakedness and forgive you and bring healing to you. I want to cover you. I want to put garments upon you. I want to put robes of righteousness upon you. I want you to live those out. They would no longer walk in defeat, but in true victory. Hey, that eye salve that you're so proud of, if you come to me, hey, I'll anoint your eyes with a heavenly eye salve so that you can see the eternal things of God. You know, there was a big exchange that would take place if they would just come to him for what was needed. And some of you can remember. Some of you remember the day that you got serious in your relationship with Jesus Christ. There was a great exchange. A new way to live. A new reason to live. The misery was gone. The emptiness was gone. The pride fell. You were given purpose and meaning and you saw life differently. Your eyesight changed. Do you remember the tweaking that went on in your eyesight? God enabled you to see things differently. And you were able to see, oh, this is what it means to live life abundantly. You saw opportunity to minister to people, to love on people, to grace people, to serve, to give. You saw it as opportunities and no longer as some burden, some chore, some duty. I think the biggest thing that took place in my life when lordship took place in my life is that I no longer was living for myself. I stopped living for myself. You know, living for myself always brought misery. It always did. It always will, because living for self is never pleased. You can never fulfill self, right? It's never happy. It always wants more. Just keep giving me more. You can never please self. And it really, at the end of the day, it's a bottom feeder way to live. And I exchanged that for living over the purposes of God. And that's what happened when I came to the cross and it was this crucible, all right? And there was this resurrection that took place. It's so much better. A better way to live. Have you done that today? Have you made that decision today? Where's your heart at today? Now, it's important to note here in verse 19. Notice here, the Lord reminds this church in verse 19. Notice what he says. He says, as many as I love, I rebuke and chasten. Therefore, be zealous and repent. It's another good reason to repent. Not only were they in jeopardy of being spit out of his mouth, but they were also in jeopardy of being disciplined by his hand. Now, those words, rebuke, it means to point out or point out error or fault. And the word chasten means to chastise, to train, to instruct. And let's remember what the Lord says about disciplining us in Proverbs chapter 3, verse 12. Listen to what he says. For whom the Lord loves, he corrects. Will you say that out loud with me? Come on, you got to sleep in a little bit early. You got an extra hour. You've had a couple cups of coffee. Here we go. For whom the Lord loves, he corrects. Why does he correct us? Because he loves us. So if correction comes into our life by God himself, hey, no, that means that he loves us. It's motivated out of love. In Hebrews chapter 12, verse 6, he says this, for whom the Lord loves, he chastens, and he scourges every son whom he receives. If you're a son, then there's going to be some chastening. If you endure chastening, God deals with you as sons. For what son is there whom a father does not chasten, right?
But if you're without

chastening, which you all become partakers, then you are illegitimate and you're not sons. When we are disciplined by the Lord, it's always out of heart of a love. It's because, well, when there's discipline, that just, you're in the family. That's a good thing. If there's no discipline, then something is wrong. And so we don't need to be reactive toward discipline. God, why are we always disciplined? No, it's his love for us. It may be a finished work of Jesus Christ on the cross, but he's not finished with us yet. We're always under construction until we take our final breath here. And so, no, he's working some stuff out in us, getting us to that place. But we finally end up in that image of Jesus Christ. When we are disciplined by the Lord, it's always, though, hear me in this, it's always out of a heart of love. Don't miss that in verse 19. As many as I love. He was reminding them of his love for them. The discipline was the evidence that he loved them. He loves them. He's committed to them. He cares deeply about them. Thus, he was calling them, what he was calling, out of their independence, out of their pride and self-sufficiency. And if the fear of being spewed out of his mouth was not enough, then hopefully the hand of discipline would be, hoping that it would lead them to repentance. And then notice in verse 20 says, here's that famous verse, "Behold, I stand at the door and knock. If anyone hears my voice and opens the door," what's going to happen? "I'm going to come into him and dine with him and he with me." What was the promise? Restored fellowship. Restored intimacy. Isn't that what we really, at the end of the day, long for and desire? Intimacy with him. If you've tasted and seen what that's like, you know there's nothing else like it. And he's saying, hey, if you hear my voice, don't ignore it. If you hear me knocking, don't ignore it. And what was he doing? He was actually knocking. He's on the outside wanting back in. In some form or fashion, they've kicked him out. And so if you hear the voice and you hear the knocking, that's a good sign that you're a child of God. Open the door, and then you can once again enjoy the sweet fellowship of the Father, the intimacy that you once had. And notice he says, I will dine with him and he with me. You know, in the New Testament times, in the days of the New Testament, eating together spoke of friendship and fellowship and intimacy. You were part of the family. And they broke bread together and they double dipped together and all that and more. And that's what the Lord desires for each of us. I like the New Living Translation, how it puts Revelation 3:20. It says, look, I stand at the door and knock. If you hear my voice and you open the door, I will come in and we will share a meal together as friends. Who has to open up the door, folks? We do. He's not going to kick it down. He's not going to knock it down. He's knocking. But we must open up the door. And when we do, there'll be intimacy restored. Fellowship will be restored. That's why he's calling them to repentance. Not only intimacy, but go on and notice what he says. And we finish up in verse 21 and 22. He says, to him who overcomes, I'm going to grant to sit with me on my throne, as I also overcame and sat down with my Father on his throne, from the dining room to the throne room. As we dine with him and commune with him, we will one day sit down on the throne with him. And then he finishes in verse 22. He who has, if you have an ear, let him hear what the Spirit says to the churches. May we tune in. May we hear. May we not harden our hearts. May we not be cold-hearted. May we not have a lukewarm heart, an indifferent heart, but a heart that's open and receptive. And with that, we finish the letter to the seven churches. Amen, church? All right, let's stand together.

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8: 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Join them as they explore the fundamentals of comic art while creating original characters, comic panels, and short stories in a fun and creative environment. No prior experience is necessary, and this happens every Tuesday from now until July 14th down at the Civic Center Library Storytime Room, and that's in Chula Vista, 365 F Street, Chula Vista, California, 91910. It's every Tuesday. The ones that are left now, because they've already had a few of the workshops, it's June 16th, the 23rd, the 30th, and then the first two Tuesdays of July, July 7th and July 14th. It happens from 5:30 p.m. to 7:30 p.m. once again at the Civic Center Library. And one of the educators and teachers of the workshop is with us today, Charles Glaubitz. How are you doing, Charles?
9: I'm doing pretty good. Thank you for having me.
8: I love this workshop. And I just want to tell the listeners a little bit about you. Glaubitz is an educator teaching on both sides of the border. Right now he's a TA at UCSD in the arts program. He does paintings, sculptures, murals, and has been exhibited in locations including George Lucas Museum of Narrative Art, the Museum of Contemporary Art right here in San Diego, Museum de Arte Carrillo Gil, and Museum Amparo. Charles has illustrated for major publications including Rolling Stones, the New York Times, Variety, and LA Times. And he has an ongoing comic book, which is a metaphysical science fiction comic titled Starseed Newosphere. He's about to launch his third issue on Kickstarter, so keep an eye out for that. Charles, welcome to Around the County. It's awesome that you came on today.
9: Thank you. Starseed and Newosphere is a continuation of Starseed's three volumes published by Fantagraphics. What I did is I started self-publishing them because the volumes were from 256 pages.
8: Oh, okay.
9: It takes 3 to 4 years to get done. And wow. So I'm doing smaller installments, 56 pages.
8: Got it.
9: Which is much, much quicker.
8: Okay.
9: So now I've done 1 and 2 and 3 is finished and getting ready to be printed.
8: Very cool. I looked at your art and it's really awesome. And I've recognized some of your pieces that you've done. I've seen like your character with the rabbit ears.
9: Everybody thinks that it's actually Zonkey ears. Uh-huh. Zonkey is donkey zebra painted.
8: Yeah, down in Tijuana.
9: Avenue, down in Tijuana. Yeah,
8: I've got a picture of myself as like 5 or 6 years old on one of those.
9: I think millions of people have pictures of those. Those were like I don't think they're there today, but
8: no.
9: They have been for a long time, like a staple of tourist souvenirs from Tijuana.
8: So, Charles, it's so cool that you have this workshop that you offered, the comic workshop. Tell us about the workshop.
9: Yeah, the workshop is the result of a grant that I applied for a couple of years ago from the Chula Vista, the city of Chula Vista, which is a performing and visual arts grant. And I proposed a comic book workshop. When I grew up in Rosarito Beach back in the 70s and 80s, and I loved reading comics, either Spanish and English. I loved Spider-Man. I loved G.I. Joe. Anything I could get my hands on, I would read. And I wanted to make comics, but being in Mexico, it was in a small town back then, the dream was too big. I didn't know how to get the education to start. As I grew older, around the age of, I guess, 20 years old, I kind of figured I'll go and study at Tacna City College. They have graphic design. Maybe that's the closest thing I could find related to making comics. And then there I figured out what illustration was. And it's like, okay, then I'll go study illustration because that's the closest thing to making comics. And I really wanted to go to the Joe Kerver School of Comics in, I think it's in New Jersey or New York, East Coast. But I was from a small town that's way too far and didn't have the vision to actually go out and do it. So I went to California College of Arts in San Francisco, studied illustration, and I started doing artwork, but my artwork was always inspired by comics and I wasn't making comics until I guess I was around 37 years old and decided to make my first comic. And I came to this realization that the reason I was drawing or making art was because as a young kid, one of my wishes or dreams was to make comics. And I'm like, I'm going to stick to that.
8: That's so cool. And now you're helping kids do the same.
9: That's one of the reasons of the workshop is to what if I could imagine what if a young Charles had a 10 years old access to somebody to teach him how to make comics. And that's what's behind the workshop. It's like, okay, I know how to make comics. I received a grant to make this workshop to make comics, and we're going to sit down and make comics. And to make comics, then for that workshop to work, what I need is kids from 10 to 15 years old who are interested in using the comic form to tell stories.
8: That's so cool. Now, what is it like to see a kid realize that they have the ability to make their own comic book?
9: Wow, it's pure magic. I think I was asked, why that age? Why not teenagers? Well, teenagers are more self-aware, but kids around 10 to 15 still have magic. They still see magic. They still see wonder. They're not, I guess, I don't know what to say, they just believe. And that's, I think, the most powerful thing is that they believe what they're drawing. It's, to them, it's real. Real in a way that, not that it's real like reality, but real to them because it talks to them. And that spark of them being creative is really hopeful because the kids are around that age dream big. And I think that's what we need. We need bigger dreams to maybe change the narrative of reality.
8: For those just tuning into Around the County, we have Charles Glaubitz on. He is the teacher of the Chula Vista Comic Arts Workshop. It happens every Tuesday from now until July 14th, 5:30 p.m. at the Civic Center Library in the Storytime Room. And that's it down in Chula Vista, 365 F Street, Chula Vista, 91910. If for some reason you need to call the library's phone number is 619-691-5069. That's 619-691-5069. From ages 10 to 15, so if you got a child or a grandchild and they're into comics, they love comics, or they've got a good story, they like storytelling, this is a great way to introduce them into comic books and character design, drawing, and telling their own story. Very cool. I wish they had this when I was a little kid. I would have loved it. Let me ask you, Charles, besides just art and storytelling, is there other skills that they gain through making a comic book?
9: Well, I think the power of making art is like the ability to self-express. And I think that is a form of therapy, I guess. You know, it helps them be able to communicate maybe certain things that are unable to communicate through words, so you communicate it through story or through art. And the same thing with aspirations and dreams and wishes is if you manifest that outwards in an art form and you have that art form, say, hanging your mom's fridge or your wall or whatnot, you have this conversation with them, and that conversation never ends until that what is you dreamt of manifests. And I think that's, to me, the most important thing, but that's an intangible thing, right? I think in a tangible way, what they can learn is to be able to sit down, get off the iPad, get off the phone, the video games, and use their imagination. I think that's one of the things that I've been reading, that there's this loss of imagination. So it's important not to lose that part, to imagine new ways of seeing ourselves as, in a way, as parts of these stories. And those help us lead ourselves or others much more understanding about who we are. That makes us more human.
8: Yeah.
9: Makes us more empathic, more have more tolerance, have more compassion. And I think there's certain times in the world where we need to develop those skills more because the world needs individuals to have those skills developed.
8: For adults nowadays, you know, they have adult coloring books, and you know, even seniors, they do crafts and stuff. Is there some therapeutic aspect to doing art, whether you're a child or an adult?
9: Yeah, I think that's just a meditative state where you get in and for like a couple hours, you're not thinking about the day or yesterday or tomorrow or, you know, what you said or what was said or what you need to do other than what's in front of you, which is to, I don't know, it's just like I need to make that iris in the eye a circle. This is the best circle I can attempt to make. Or I need to draw that hand. I need to draw. What if my character had the ability to travel between dimensions? What if he... So those things, once you begin to live in those spaces of imagination and creativity, then it helps you look at the world also differently, because then you begin to understand that creativity is also a way to see things from different perspectives. And once you see things from different perspectives, then you can analyze them and find different ways to say how to solve them, how to talk to them, how to just look at them. I mean, and I think the art does that. It creates that capacity to have creative ways of looking at things. How you look at things changes what things are.
8: Do the kids during the comic book workshop, do they work on the comics individually or do some work together? Like is some of them doing the storytelling and other doing the art?
9: It's individually. The workshop is taught by me and my assistant, which is my 19-year-old daughter, who's also an artist and makes comics.
8: Very cool.
9: And she helps around communicate the ideas of the workshop to the kids. And I think they're working individually because the idea is for them to develop their abilities. Whether they end up, say, after the workshop thinking, well, I'm much more of a writer than a drawer. But at this stage, there's no need for specificity, but more so like for them to enjoy the process. And then, if further along they figure out that this is something they want to do, then they, through other processes of education, I guess, or trial and error, will figure out where they fit best.
8: Nice. This is to expose them to comic books and storytelling. This is to get the spark going that could lead to future comic book artists and comic book writers. So it's so cool. I would love to see, are you going to post them anywhere or is there going to be any way for the public to see?
9: The end result of the workshop is we're going to print a anthology of the workshop and have those be at the, give those obviously to the participants, but also to have those at the Chula Vista Library as their like issue number one anthology of the comic books, Chula Vista comic books workshop 2026. And hopefully this is something that happens every year.
8: That's so cool. So the public would be able to buy the anthology or just rent it?
9: That's a good question. I think in my eyes is from the grant I print.
8: Yeah.
9: And I give those to the participants and to the library, and they do what libraries do, I guess.
8: Oh, okay.
9: If they choose to sell them when they have their library festivals or whatnot, then it's up to them.
8: I think it'd be a good idea. I think it'd be a good idea, and people like to support the library, so it'd be a fun way to donate, and also you get something physical. And hey, in the future, the way comic books are nowadays, that could be a collector's item.
9: Totally. Imagine like give it 20 years and then a 15-year-old kid who took it and he'd be like 35 and now he's like the next comic art star. And I'd be like, wow.
8: The head of DC. He takes over after Jim Lee or something.
9: Imagine that. Yeah. That'd be so exciting.
8: That'd be very cool. Now, with, IDW Publishing is here in San Diego, and we have San Diego Comic-Con. We have the Comic-Con Museum as well. Is San Diego a hub for comic creators?
9: That's a good question. What I do see is there's these outlets for comics. I wouldn't speak that you'd have to be in anywhere specifically to make comics, like it was back in the day, you would have to be in New York.
8: Yeah.
9: But I do see that in San Diego, there's this alternative boom of zine comics being made, and there's a zine festival that happens every year, and people make comics, and there's comic makers, and more on the alternative side than, say, something that's much more mainstream in the comic book world. But I think I have friends who make comics that are in San Diego. So yeah, I think it's a comic book making city. I think it would be a larger comic book making city. And to open up the idea that comics is just not superheroes. Comics are and should be any kind of story anybody wants to tell in the form of a sequential narrative.
8: Yeah. Yeah, originally when comic books came out, they were not necessarily geared towards children, some of the comic strips were, but when the comic books came out, there was the Westerns, there was mysteries, there was sci-fi, and somewhere along the line, you know, if it was Fantastic Four or Superman or Batman, the superheroes kind of took over comic books. But it's funny because I have some friends that say, oh, I'm not into comic books. I don't like, you know, I'm not into the superhero kind of stuff. But really, there is a comic book for any genre that you like, that you watch movies of, that you read, you know, novels of. There's every genre in comic books now. And there's comic books from age 5 to age 100. There's, you know, there's horror comic books. There's, you know, there's romance ones again. I've kind of seen an influx of comic books that are geared towards female readers. There really is a comic book for everybody out there, don't you think?
9: I totally agree with that. I think when I moved away from superheroes into, I guess, more alternative comics and history comics and documentary comics or whatever that you want to call them, there's just a huge world of whatever it is that you want to read. And it's a medium. It's a valid artistic medium. And I think slowly people are becoming aware that it is this artistic medium that can be utilized to tell different type of stories. As we see, you know, in Europe or in Japan or manga, here in the States, obviously it's dominated by mainstream superhero comics, which is really hard to avoid to look at since they're, you know, video games, movies, toys. So that's the first thing people see. But there's stuff that's beyond that. I think my work, my comic book works is, I guess I'm camouflaging metaphysics, philosophy through comics. It's just a way of telling the story. And something that it's also a form that I enjoy utilizing more so than, say, painting or an installation. It's just the form of making the comic is so meditative, and the possibilities are endless because I could sit down and imagine a futuristic, utopic world, and I don't have to invest any money to build the model or hire somebody to design the city. I can just imagine it and make large rectangle, vertical rectangles, and then draw a little smaller rectangles on that. And then now I have a city. And there, you know, a friend of mine who's a filmmaker, he said, making movies to make what you've done in your books, we would need a million gazillion dollars just to make that. But in comics, all you need is a blank piece of paper, a pencil, pen, an eraser, a ruler, and your imagination. And there's no limits to that. And I think to me, that's, and not just the form itself, but it's also limitless in how you can tell a story and what story you can tell. So to me, comics are, I guess it sounds like, but I would say it's like one of the highest forms of art. Because it combines text and image. And once you truly make comics, is the text and the image creates this third meaning, this third space that's going on with what you're reading. And that only happens in the minds of the readers. And now I'm getting really like academic and technical about comics, but yeah, I think comics are a beautiful medium.
8: It's really cool. I never really thought about it in that perspective, that it's this beautiful art that has text to it. Like normally you don't see these beautiful paintings don't have, you know, word bubbles and stuff. So that's kind of an interesting perspective on comic books. My parents used comic books for me at a young age just to get me to start reading. I wasn't very interested in reading, and about age 7 or 8 or so, my mom bought me a Thor graphic novel, and that really kind of sparked my love for reading. And I read all the time, but it really started with comic books. And when I was a little bit older, I fell in love with a certain writer, Jerry Conway, the guy who created the Punisher and killed Gwen Stacy. And so I kind of started for the first time following that writer, and I wanted to read everything that writer wrote. And so comic books really was the doorway for me for literature. So it's another thing that's important about it, and that it's a great tool for parents, is that not every kid learns the same way. So it's just a comic book could be a tool to get your child into reading.
9: Totally. I think my experience is very similar. It's like being, I guess, undiagnosed 70s autistic child with some ADHD, hyperactivity. And one of the things that they figured out is when I learned to read, I would sit down on my belly and just consume these comic books over and over again. And I was probably still and quiet and not being a hassle or whatnot. And then those led to me drawing and just endlessly drawing and drawing on the walls or any kind of piece of paper. And then my parents kind of figured out, oh, what did we get this kid sketchbook? And then I would fill that up in a week. It would get me another one. And that's how I started drawing. And because it was a thing that I guess those two things were the only two things that put me in that metastatic quiet state. And they still do.
8: That's awesome. And it's so awesome that your parents got you that sketchbook and that they saw your love for art. So, you know, props to them as well. We're running out of time here. I just want to remind the listeners one more time. This is Charles Glaubitz on with us. He's the teacher of the Chula Vista Comic Art Workshop. That's for ages 10 to 15. Have your child learn how to create their own comics through storytelling, character design, drawing, and visual narrative. Join them as they explore the fundamentals of comic art while creating original characters, comic panels, and short stories in a fun, creative environment. Now, this is every Tuesday at the Chula Vista Library. It's the Civic Center Library in the Storytime Room, and that's 365 F Street, Chula Vista, California, 91910. If you need to call the library for some reason, for more information, 619-691-5069. Now, this is every Tuesday going into July 14th, so there's only a few more sessions left. June 16th, the 23rd, the 30th of June, and then the first two Tuesdays of July, July 7th and July 14th. So get your child, your grandchild down there. Let your friends, let your kids' friends know about it. Maybe you can carpool and take them down there. So Charles, you know, I love comic books so much. I could have you on, you know, and do a 5-hour show just talking about comic books. So I would love to have you back on. And I do want to mention that your love for art, it's very inspirational and inspiring. And I want to tell the listeners that for your TA job at UCSD and to teach these children at the library, you crossed the border from Tijuana. So props to you for, you know, doing the time and sacrificing time to teach the kids. It's, you know, amazing what you're doing.
9: Thank you. I was lucky when I was going to school, I had somebody who taught me, or somebody who like took me under their wing. He's actually from San Diego. He's an illustrator. His name is Rafael Lopez. And his wife was Candace Lopez, a department chair of San Diego City College Graphic Design. And then through them, I met Millen Levine, Amy Levine, and they were like these owners of this graphic design firm. And you know, all these wonderful people giving opportunities to I guess I was around a 20-year-old. I was a young man. But it's the same thing. It's just like you have to keep giving back. So people learn that giving back, it's reciprocal and creates this cycle of humanity.
8: And it's going to be so rewarding. I can't wait for that day, like you said, you know, 10, 20 years from now, when one of your students comes up to you and boom, hands you the comic book they made in your hands. So that'll be an awesome moment for that to happen. I know it will. So Charles, once again, thank you so much for coming on Around the County.
9: Thank you, Todd. You have a great day.
8: Thank you. And for anybody out there listening that wants to be on Around the County, if you're part of a 501(c) charitable organization or you have got a fundraiser coming up, just email me, programs@salemsandiego.com. That's programs@salemsandiego.com. This is Around the County, keeping you in the know, everything San Diego.
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24: Breaking news this hour from townhall.com. I'm Michael Harrington. Possibility of peace in Iran growing stronger. Pakistan, which has been operating as a mediator, says an agreement is very near. President Trump says it could be signed as early as sometime today. Iran making optimistic sounds as well. The Treasury Department has moved to involve banks more deeply in President Trump's immigration crackdown. Here's correspondent Bob Agnew.
25: Treasury has issued new guidance allowing banks to share information about suspected customers more freely. It's part of the administration's effort to remove undocumented workers from the banking system. The changes are framed as a crackdown on fraud and crime. In May, the president signed an executive order requiring banks to scrutinize customer citizenship. The new guidance expands banks' ability to share information, including flags tied to immigration status. Bob Agner reporting.
24: Conservative analysts are pointing to rising tensions in the United Kingdom and across the West these days as part of a broader cultural conflict. Correspondent Ken Lorman fills us in.
0: The analysts point out that public anger is growing over immigration policies and what they describe as elite resistance to change. According to this view, concerns about crime and social cohesion are often dismissed, fueling frustration that has in some cases erupted into unrest. Critics say unless those concerns are addressed, similar clashes could continue to escalate. Ken Lorman reporting.
24: Nara Organics has recalled its organic baby formula sold at Target stores and online due to a multi-state outbreak of infant botulism. Federal authorities report three babies became ill in California, Pennsylvania, and Washington in April and May after consuming the formula. Infant botulism is a rare but very serious illness caused by a bacteria that produces toxins in the stomach. More on these stories at townhall.com.
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4: 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I'm Tessa.
5: And I'm Iris. And today we are joined with Savannah. She is with Orchid Cremation. Savannah, tell us a little bit about what you do.
16: Yes, so I am the founder and owner of Orchid Cremations. I'm a licensed funeral director, embalmer, and crematory manager. And I've been in the industry for about a decade.
5: Wow. And what led you to be in a career helping families through doing cremation and becoming a funeral director? What inspired you to pursue that?
16: Yeah, so I feel like my personal journey wasn't necessarily like linear. I, from a young age, had experienced some personal death. So the loss of my grandmother and some other like relatives that I was close with. My brother, things like that. So, I always knew I maybe wanted to go into like medicine or something to help people essentially. And then I was introduced to basically like being a funeral director. Mm-hmm. And I was like, yes, that fits with me helping families. Obviously I experienced loss, so I can see like how that can be really helpful to people. My mom, losing her mom, my grandma, was really hard on her. I remember like very vividly that experience, even though I was like fairly young, and it was very hard on her, and she felt the funeral home didn't assist her in the way she needed. So I feel like that is where my interest started and how I became where I am today, essentially.
4: Thank you for that. Iris and I also started as being a funeral director. That's how we started in the industry. Thank you. And what are some big changes you've seen in the funeral and cremation options over the past few years since you've been in the industry?
16: That's a good question. And it's really cool that you both have a background as funeral directors. I didn't know that. It's really great. So you can relate for sure.
5: Yes.
16: Yeah. So I feel like there's definitely been like a trend of cremation. So cremation in California is 70% right now. So it's been going up, up, up. It used to be, you know, primarily burial, traditional burial, and now there's water cremation, green burial, human composting is going to be legal in California in 2027. Mm-hmm. So obviously there's more options, more things coming about. Definitely different, definitely new. I mean, like I said, 2027, that's next year. So things are continually changing, which is really interesting to see.
4: And what do you see the most of today?
16: Yeah, I would definitely say cremation. Like I said, it's 70% in California. And it's staying steady at 70%. They say that by 2030, it's going to be like 75%. So I don't think cremation's going away. It might maybe just plateau. And maybe like water cremation might become more popular, another option, but cremation is definitely very popular.
4: For some reason, I thought you were going to say it was green burial.
16: I think a lot of people actually don't know about Green Burial that much. Yeah. Like, I think when people hear burial, they just assume there's only one kind of burial. And so, unfortunately, in California, there are only a couple green burial cemeteries. So that is also why it's not as popular. Like in San Diego, there's only one, and it's a hybrid cemetery. It's not even fully green. It's Fallbrook. So that's why. And then Joshua Tree, which is kind of far. So I think that's why it's not as popular.
5: So what exactly is water cremation, and how does that process work?
16: Yeah, so water cremation is similar enough to flame cremation, which sounds kind of odd, but the process is the person is placed into a stainless steel like cylinder, like a tub, and it is enclosed, and in that goes an alkali solution based on their weight and height and sex and if they were embalmed or not embalmed. And then water. So just those two elements and then the person. The person is typically not clothed or they are wrapped in like a silk, something that is biodegradable that would degrade. So it's like silk, 100% cotton, like things like that. Otherwise, just they're naked. And then that process takes about, dependent on the temperature. So it's very low temperature. It's like 100 to 200 degrees or 200 to 300 degrees, but no higher than that. So it doesn't boil inside of the chamber. It's very controlled. It's pressurized. So it's not, people think of it sometimes as like a pressure washer, and that's not what it is. It's a very gentle process. It's not like a high pressure situation. So the chamber is pressurized. It's like water running through a stream. And that's why the process takes so long. So it can take anywhere from like 8 to 12 hours or 12 to 16 hours, again, depending on the type of machine and the person, again, their height, their weight, just all different things, right? It's that similar with flame cremation as well. If the person is larger or taller or whatnot, then it can take, you know, longer or shorter as well. And then what is left over after this process is the bone, which again is similar to flame cremation. And that is what is turned into that powder, and that is what cremated remains are.
5: What would you say is making people more interested in water cremation?
16: Yeah, so water cremation is considered to be more environmentally friendly. So it is not releasing any emissions into the air. So there's no like mercury or any of that like going into the atmosphere as with flame cremation. I mean, flame cremation is heavily regulated, but there is still some emissions that obviously are being released. But with water, there are no emissions. And then after this process, the water is completely sterile. It's called affluent. So I mean, the process is just very like green. The amount of water it takes is really actually not that much. I think it's considered like you're filling a bathtub essentially. And again, like I said, the power to do it is low. It's kind of like a low and slow process. So less power, no emissions. Like, yeah, essentially just it's very green in comparison.
4: And compared to flame cremation, is it more expensive?
16: Yes. Unfortunately, it is slightly more expensive. Not astronomically, but it is slightly more expensive. And that's mostly because of how long it takes, right? It's a little bit of a longer process, monitored a little bit more. I mean, flame is monitored as well, but it's flame cremation is only like 1 to 3 hours. So it's, you know, very different. So the price difference, it's about like $1,000 to $2,000 more than flame, just depending on who you use, where you're going, the machine, all these things, right?
4: Makes sense. Thank you.
5: And are there any religious groups or cultures that you see any kind of pushback that are opposed to water cremation? Can you share an experience or something about that?
16: Yeah, so I don't want to speak for all religions, right? But there are some religions that, you know, don't choose cremation for, you know, their religious beliefs and things like that. So, like, Muslims, they typically do basically a green burial is what they're doing. So they don't do mm-hmm. like flame or water or anything like that. I can't necessarily, like I said, speak for all, but it also kind of depends on maybe each specific church head. So maybe like their priest or their chaplain or whatnot, even if maybe the religion as a whole acknowledges that, mm-hmm. yes, you can be cremated or whatnot or water cremated. Maybe they were like, well, maybe not because our church doesn't agree with that or whatnot. So,
5: okay. Would you say that there's a lot of misconceptions that people would get about water cremation from that?
16: Yeah, definitely. I think a big misconception with water cremation is that there's like an acid that is used. Like it's basically, like I said, like a pressure washer or like an acid. Like it's a very like harsh process.
5: Mm-hmm.
16: And there's no like acids added. It's not like melting somebody. It's not like boiling them. It's, like I said, it's very gentle process, a long, slow process. It's just basically your body is breaking down into its natural components. Mm-hmm. Essentially, that's what is happening.
4: And is water cremation available everywhere, or are there state regulations that affect availability?
16: Yeah, so there are a couple of states where it's not legal yet. So it's approved in 21 states.
5: Okay.
16: Which is a lot.
5: That is a lot.
16: And more, I believe, are like being added like every year.
4: And when was California added?
16: Yeah, California was added like around 5 to 7 years ago. So not too long ago.
5: Yeah. I think I had mentioned to you that was around the time when I had first heard about it.
16: Yeah.
5: And I was just like, oh, didn't even know that that was an option.
16: Yeah.
5: So that's awesome. And where do you see the future with water cremation?
16: Well, I think the more that people know about it. So the mm-hmm. thing is, every day I encounter people and they've never heard of it, right?
5: Mm-hmm.
16: They say, oh, what is that? I've never heard of that. So I think the more we do to talk about it, I mean, obviously we're here today,
5: yes.
16: talking about water cremation, that helps, right? People mm-hmm. think, oh, you know, I love the ocean. I'm eco-friendly. I would love to do something like this. So I think that'll definitely help.
5: And what should families know before they choose cremation?
16: I mean, I think that depends. I like to tell families that the cremation is different than burial, right? Like for burial, the person is buried and maybe they want to move them
5: mm-hmm.
16: one day. I know it's kind of weird to think about, but cremation is more like a permanent
5: yes.
16: thing. The person's body is now cremated remains, right? So I always like to tell a family when considering cremation, did this person have any religious beliefs against it, maybe, or do they want fingerprints or hair or mementos, like things like that, because it's more of like a permanent
5: right.
16: disposition. So just things for them to consider.
4: And what happens from the time a loved one passes until the cremation takes place?
16: Yeah, so paperwork.
5: yeah.
16: A lot of bureaucratic dumb things,
4: right.
16: Yeah. So essentially paperwork. Mm-hmm. Unfortunately, yeah, that person... California is big on paperwork, so.
5: Yes, we are gratefully a state that is heavily regulated.
16: Yes.
5: And I mean that. It's a good thing.
16: Yeah, no, it's not a bad thing.

0: cremation?
1: Yeah, so I love this question because there's so many options, right? There's mm-hmm. parting stone, which is like my personal favorite. Mm-hmm. That's where it turns the cremated remains into like memorial stones that you can give to like your family or friends, or like scatter or travel with them, things like that. I think that's really beautiful. Mm-hmm. There's obviously diamonds. You can turn the remains into a diamond. Oh, wow. I've seen where you can like press the ashes into a record.
0: I saw that recently. I think that's such a cool. I know. I've thought about it. Yeah. I've thought about it.
2: It's cool, right?
0: Yeah.
3: I heard fireworks too.
1: Oh yeah, I was gonna say. So there's fireworks, and then there's taking them to space. Have you seen that?
3: Yes.
0: Oh,
1: Yeah. There's like that's so many options. Right. I feel like I see new ones all the time, right?
0: Yeah. And I know too that there's areas. I want to say off the coast of like Florida that have underwater cremation gardens.
1: The reefs. Mm-hmm. Yeah, you can do that here actually.
0: Oh, really?
1: Yeah, so there's a company. I always forget the name. I'm so bad. Okay. But yeah, you can do that. You can basically, you send them the remains and they create like a reef. And they'll put it basically in any body of water. So San Diego, Florida, things like that. But yeah, see, there's so many. But that's, I love the reef idea as well. That's really cool.
0: And those of you just tuning in, this is Journey Home Radio. I'm Iris and I'm with Tessa. And today we're joined with Savannah from Orchid Water Cremations. And we're going a little bit over the options and what to expect when a loved one is going through that process. So Savannah, what are some benefits about having a water cremation service?
1: Yeah, so I think the benefit is obviously it's more eco-friendly, right? Like it's more environmentally friendly. That's one part of it. And then as far as like for the family, they actually do receive more cremated remains back.
0: So that's what I've heard.
1: Yeah, 20 mm-hmm. to 30% more back.
0: And in those cases, are there like specific type of urns or other kind of concealments that people can consider because they're receiving so much ash back?
1: They definitely do have to think about the urn size because mm-hmm. There are like standard size urns. Mm-hmm. They would need like maybe a slightly larger one because they are getting more back. As far as what they can do everything the same with like flame cremation, everything we just mentioned, the reef, fireworks, all these amazing things, right? They can do that with water as well.
3: And before we're coming onto the show, we had also talked about pets. So your pets can get cremated with the water cremation.
0: Yeah, you're telling us a little bit about that.
1: Right, yeah. So obviously it's not the same facilities. It's different. And Orchid does not offer that. Unfortunately, we don't offer pet. But yes, you can have your pet water cremated, which I think is actually very popular now. Mm-hmm. Yeah.
0: And are there any mistakes or things that you've noticed that maybe families didn't understand before they pre-planned cremation arrangements?
1: I think families just kind of don't know what to expect at all, honestly, with pre-planning, with someone passing, even if they've done it before, it's always different, right? So I think there's always like a misconception of like an upsell, right? You have to have this, you have to have that. I think that's one thing I always get families that go, well, do I have to be in a cemetery? Do I have to be in an urn? Do I have to be like, what is the law and what is my choice essentially? Yeah.
0: And, you did mention the burial permit, but are there any other legal requirements required for cremation?
1: That's a good question. I mean, basically just the burial permit to cremate them. Mm-hmm. Nothing that I can think of that is like required by law to be, because anybody can be cremated essentially. I guess the only thing that would stop that is if the person did maybe pre-plan and they had very specifically in their pre-planning and will and everything said no cremation, right? They want to be

0: buried. So I guess that would be the only other logistic there.
1: Can you share a story, Savannah, of that sticks out to you, stuck with you, I mean, with a family regarding they weren't sure what they wanted and you helped guide them?
0: Yeah, so let's see. So like I said, I've been doing this for a decade, right? Mm-hmm. So I should have a story. I think what sticks out to me is there was a family and there was multiple siblings. So under the law, it's the majority of the legal next of kin. So there was 8.
1: Oh, wow.
0: Yeah, which is a good amount, right? And they couldn't agree. They were split 50-50. Oh. 4 of them wanted cremation. 4 of them wanted burial. And they were arguing like for days. I remember, you know, the initial sit down with them, there was like yelling. And that was like basically a mediator, right? So eventually I had, you know, to sit them down and just, you know, let them know like, okay, like one of you needs to sway to either side. Is there any reason that you think that this person would or would not want, you know, either thing, you know? And then the siblings kind of were like, well, I remember mom talking about her wanting to be like scattered at sea. So I guess that would lead us to believe cremation, right? Because you can do full body sea burial, but I don't think that's what she was referring to.
2: Yeah. You don't scatter body parts.
0: No. No, exactly. Yeah. So, yeah, eventually they decided on cremation, but it took, you know, took some calming, right? I mean, they're in a moment of upset, you know, their mom died and they have to make a decision. And they obviously kind of had a conversation, each of them maybe, but how long ago and what? Yeah. So,
2: and this is why we always encourage every person that we encounter to pre-plan.
0: Oh yeah, absolutely. Yeah. Actually, that's my biggest story for pre-planning. Cause then I said, if that person had just signed their own documents and done it themselves, the siblings wouldn't have been involved at all, essentially. I mean, of course, involved, but not making the decision. The decision would have been made. So they wouldn't have to go through this grieving, essentially, this like back and forth. And then, did I make the right decision?
2: And what have, if you don't mind sharing, what have you thought about for yourself?
0: Yeah. I mean, I personally think I'd do cremation, either cremation or maybe green burial. I just feel like with cremation, though, there's so many options.
2: Yeah.
0: And I really like that. I would like to maybe be like somewhat scattered and then also maybe be put in like a diamond or something, you know? So I think that's really cool.
2: I agree. I after working in a funeral home and mortuary, and kind of seeing the process, and I was like, you know, do I really want anybody to view me? And there's also something about cremation that's very final, and but in a beautiful way, because there's, you know, we all return back to the earth as ash, and I think there's a lot of symbolism in that. And what's something that you've seen that's unique in regards to like concealment with cremated remains? Any kind of like urns or anything specific that stick out to you?
0: There's so many different kinds, but there's like, it looks like a rose, like a flower. And then in like the middle of it, you can twist it out and like a little pound, like a part of cremated remains can go in there. And I think that's kind of cute.
2: How beautiful.
0: Yeah. So it's kind of like subtle, right? Kinda,
2: yeah.
0: You're like, oh, that's beautiful. And then it's holding somebody. Yeah.
1: Yeah. I've seen the dissolvable urns that you could, you know, you could put the remains inside and just place it in the ocean. It will just dissolve. I think those are beautiful.
2: Yeah. Too. Like the Himalayan sea salt ones. Yes. Those are really cool.
0: Right. Those are so heavy.
2: They are very,
0: but they're
2: heavy.
0: So beautiful.
2: And it's almost like when you touch them too, like you get kind of
0: salty.
2: Like, yeah. Salty.
0: Yeah.
2: But yeah, those are yes. So what's the best way that people can reach out to you, Savannah?
0: Yeah. So, the best way would be if you obviously want to reach me directly, our phone number, 760-291-8842, or orchidcremations.com has all of our information as well.
1: Thank you so much for your wisdom today.
2: Yeah. Do you have any other last words or anything you'd like to share with us before we part ways?
0: Just thank you for having me today. This was really great. And I'm happy to share about, you know, cremation, water cremation, and pre-planning.
2: And real quick, where is your facility located at?
0: Yeah, good question. So we're located in Carlsbad, but we serve all of San Diego.
2: You serve all, okay. Yeah. Is there any funeral homes or cemeteries that you partner with? I mean, besides obviously us.
0: I was going to say Mike Singles. White Rose Water Cremation. Mm-hmm. And I like to also tell families about the mission, San Luis Rey Cemetery. Mm-hmm.
2: And those of you that are listening, again, as we were talking about pre-planning, you are always welcome to reach us at Singing Hills at singinghillsmemorialpark.com. We do have what we call a legacy planner. And in that planner, you can talk about what you would like as far as disposition of your own remains. As Savannah had shared earlier, we don't want our families to have to make those decisions at the last minute. And we always, you know, welcome anybody to come in. Myself and Tessa, we have both been in this industry for 10 years. We have a lot of knowledge. We've met a lot of people, and we are always so willing to meet and just sit down and go over these needs with you. Again, you are always welcome to reach us at www.singinghillsmemorialpark.com or give us a call at 619-444-3000. Savannah, thank you so much for coming on the show.
0: Thank you.
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11: Good morning and welcome to The Flatline. I'm your host, Rick Hughes, and for the next few minutes, please stick around. It won't be long. Only about 30 minutes of motivation, some inspiration, some education, and no manipulation. We don't con you. We're not trying to play games. We're not trying to sell you anything or raise money. We're just trying to give you information. Information that will help you verify and identify the plan of God for your life, if you're interested. And if you are, then you can orient and adjust to the plan. That's really up to you. But the Flatline Radio Show, going now on 20 years or so, we've been putting this show on the air. is all about teaching you the mechanics to the Christian life. And what I'm looking for, I'll tell you right up front, I'm looking for people that are seriously wanting to learn and grow and understand what God's plan for their life is. I'm looking for Christians that are hungry to reach maturity, hungry to learn God's word and how it works in their life. You know, there's a lot of Christians out there that are not hungry. They're just happy to sing a few songs about Jesus and maybe go home and enjoy a good lunch and watch TV. And that's fine. Nothing. I'm just kind of making light of that. But you know what I'm talking about? I'm talking about serious people who want to seriously grow in the grace and knowledge of their Lord and Savior, Jesus Christ. Recently, our president, Donald J. Trump, read a statement out of the Bible from 2 Chronicles 7:14. This follows up what I was talking about last Sunday on our show about the nation and what destroys a nation like ours. And I took that out of Hosea chapter 4, where it said, "My people are destroyed for lack of knowledge. Since you've rejected knowledge, I'll reject you." And that's the point. Who wants to learn anything? Who wants to understand? Who wants to come to grips with it? But listen to this passage here in 2 Chronicles 7:14. I'll repeat this again. This is the passage the president read. "If my people who are called by my name will humble themselves and pray and seek my face, turn from their wicked ways, then I will hear from heaven. I will forgive their sin and heal their land." That verse is God's response to Solomon after the dedication of his temple. When he built the Solomon's temple and 7 days after the party, God came that night to speak to him. In chapter 6 of Solomon, 2 Chronicles, you can read the prayer of dedication and the act of God who accepted and sealed the dedication of Solomon's temple. In 2 Chronicles chapter 7, verse 1, when Solomon had finished praying, fire came down from heaven and consumed the burnt offering, and the sacrifices and the glory of the Lord filled the temple. After all the days and the people had returned home, the Lord appeared to Solomon that night and gave him the information I just read to you. That's our passage. "If my people" refers to the nation Israel. The condition for forgiveness and recovery of God's blessing required one simple word: "If my people will humble themselves." That means if they will orient to the authority of God's word. In the book of Philippians, we are told by the Apostle Paul, the Lord Jesus Christ in the human flesh had to humble himself in order to fulfill God's plan. In Philippians 2, 6 through 8, "who being in the form of God did not consider it robbery to be equal with God, but made himself of no reputation, taking upon himself the form of a bondservant." That's a doulos in the Greek word, doulos, D-O-U-L-O-S, "and becoming the likeness of a man. And being found in appearance as a man, he humbled himself." That means he stepped out of his divine nature, took on a human nature, and became obedient to the point of death, even the death of the cross. So the Lord Jesus Christ was God himself in the flesh and man in the flesh, undiminished deity, true humanity in one body. And that's what he had to step out of that deity. He never did any miracles to take care of himself. He performed a lot of miracles, but nothing to aid his own personal life. There's a song that said he could have called 10,000 angels to destroy the world and set him free, but he died alone for you and me, and that's exactly true. What this is describing is the hypostatic union of our Lord, who was actually God and man in one body forever. And I'm telling you, he never used his deity to sustain his humanity. Rather, he submitted to the Father's plan for him to go to the cross, and that required humility, to die for the sins of all mankind. 1 John 2:2 says, "And he himself is the propitiation for our sins, and not for ours only, but also for the whole world." Humility does not mean weakness, by the way, but rather acceptance of authority. Obedience to higher authority is the attribute of humility. So when you refuse the wisdom of God for your life, and you say, "Well, I'm not interested, God. I got a better plan, God. I got it figured out," then you are demonstrating just how arrogant you are by justifying your own actions. No Christian, no born-again believer can ever glorify God without possessing humility, which is obedience and obedience to God's plan. James says it in James 4:10, humble yourselves in the sight of the Lord, and he will lift you up. If we use that 2 Chronicles 7:14 passage as a national template, then we can see the only way to reverse the course in a failing nation such as ours is by a national movement of humility, whether it's self-induced or brought about by suffering and defeat. So let's be honest. Can you see Americans getting on their knees and admitting our arrogance? Can you see that? I mean, after all, we kicked God out of our schools by allowing a known atheist to win a lawsuit that shut down all school prayer. The opposition to God in the public arena continues today with the Freedom From Religion Foundation that has thousands and thousands of members. So that verse in 2 Chronicles 7:14 goes on to give the conditions for a national revival and renewal. If they will humble themselves and pray. And this may come as a shock to you, but many Christians really don't even know how to pray. That may surprise you. They don't even know how to pray. Do you know how to pray? Do you even know that your prayers are being heard or answered? Did you know the scriptures tell us in Psalm 66:18, if I regard iniquity in my heart, the Lord will not hear my prayer? What does that mean? Well, for one thing, it means that an arrogant person's prayers will never be heard by God. You never approach God's throne in prayer while hiding sin in your heart. If you wish to be heard by God and to get answers from God, then you must follow the proper prayer protocol laid out in the Bible. That means, number one, we pray to the Father. We don't pray to Jesus, our Lord and Savior. We pray to the Heavenly Father. Number two, then we pray in the name of Jesus, our Lord and Savior. And number three, we pray in the power of the Holy Spirit, which means that we cannot quench and grieve the Holy Spirit with personal sin and expect our prayers to be answered. So unless our ministers, our pastors, unless they can get in those pulpits and teach the proper prayer protocol, people will continue to be doing the right thing, like prayer, but they'll continue to do it in the wrong way. In Romans 8:26 and 27, the scriptures tell us that part of the ministry of the Holy Spirit is to assist you in your prayer life. Likewise, the Spirit also helps us in our weaknesses. I'm quoting now this passage in Romans 8:26. The Spirit also helps us in our weaknesses, for we don't know how we should pray for as we ought to, but the Spirit himself makes intercession for us with groanings which cannot be uttered. Now he who searches the heart knows what the mind of the Spirit is, because he makes intercession for the saints according to the will of God. So when you're praying, you want your prayers to go to heaven. You need to be filled with the Holy Spirit. You cannot be praying in the energy of the flesh under control of your sin nature. And we've gone over that before many times. I'll give you the illustration one more time. You may be a head deacon in the church. You may be a head knocker in the institution. But if you try to pray in front of everybody with this beautiful prayer you wrote up, and yet you have unconfessed sin in your life, it's not going to go any higher than the ceiling. It's the same thing true for your bedroom, too, at night. If you try to bow your head at night and pray and ask God to help you, guide you, to bless you, and yet you have sin in your life that you haven't named or confessed, you have quenched the Spirit and grieved the Spirit, and your prayer will not be answered. By that I mean you think you can just offer up some spiritual-sounding words and God's going to hop right to it. Is that what you think? You're dead wrong. You don't pray to a genie in the eight ball. He is God, the Father, faithful, loving, forgiving, protecting. Deuteronomy 7.9 says, therefore know that the Lord your God, he is God, the faithful God who keeps the covenant and mercy for 1,000 generations with those who love him and obey him, keep his mandates. That's where the answer is, what we need right there in our nation today. We don't have a nation full of people that love him and keep his mandates. That's what I'm looking for. My team and I spend thousands of dollars every year to provide these radio shows and provide you information free of charge, hoping to find somebody who's hungry somebody who's tired of playing the games and wants to really turn their life around and grow in the grace and the knowledge of the Lord and Savior Jesus Christ. I got a great letter in the mail this week from just that sort of person telling me how their life had changed since they started listening to the radio show. And it's not me. I'm not a great speaker. You can obviously hear that. But it's the Word of God that I give you that's powerful. It says in the Bible, the Word of God is alive and powerful, sharper than a two-edged sword, piercing even to the dividing asunder the soul and the spirit and the joints and the marrow. Joints and the marrow is a critic of thought and intents of the heart. The Word of God is powerful. And when you hear it, if you respond to it, it has the ability to change your life. If this nation is to be spared future judgment from God, these two final conditions of 2 Chronicles 7:14 must be met. If he'll humble themselves, pray, seek my face, he says. In the Bible, such as Psalm 27, verse 8, seeking God's face is a metaphor for earnestly desiring to have a personal relationship, to earnestly be in his presence, to have intimacy with God rather than just asking him for favors. This implies a meeting face to face with God in order to confess sin and seek forgiveness. Do you seek God's face? Do you seek a personal audience with God? Do you seek to look him in the eyes and see him look through your soul? The next condition for a national revival and national renewal is this. Listen to the verse now. And if they will turn from their wicked ways, this is a volitional decision you make as a result of enforced humility through divine discipline. Are you willing to abandon your sinful habits in order to seek a national survival? Mental attitude sin number one, arrogance. Arrogance. Americans are arrogant individuals. Proverbs 16, verse 5 says, the Lord abhors every arrogant person. Rest assured, they will not go unpunished. Arrogance is when the person arrogant is thinks he knows more than God. He's not willing to listen to God, not willing to obey the mandates of God. So again, I'm going to ask you a question. Do you think America stands a chance of avoiding national discipline? Because in order for that to happen, we must humble ourselves. We must pray. We must seek his face. And we must turn from our wicked ways. So let's start with you. Let's start with me. Are we willing to do these things? Because I warn you, this cannot be accomplished by some one-time rededicating your life to the Lord, going down to the front of the altar and getting on your knees and dedicating your life to the Lord. Unless you begin to take your spiritual life seriously, you will be part of the problem and not the solution to the problem. Let's go to the Old Testament. Let's see how a nation can be delivered from doom. In 2 Chronicles 34:31, I'm going to read you something very interesting. Then the king stood in his place and made a covenant before the Lord, to follow the Lord, and to keep his commandments, and his testimonies, and his statutes with all of his heart and all of his soul, and to perform the words of the covenant that were written in the book. The king stood before the people and said that. Who was the king? This may surprise you when I tell you. His name was Josiah. He was 8 years old. He became king following the death of his father. But unlike his father, he sought the Lord's will for his land. At 8 years old, this is what we just read an eight-year-old did in 2 Chronicles 34:31. The king, the eight-year-old king, stood in his place and made a covenant before the Lord to follow the Lord and to keep his mandates and his testimonies and his statutes with all his heart and all his soul, and to perform the words of the covenant that were written in the book. If an eight-year-old king can do it, why can you not do it? Let's look at it this way. Unlike his father, he sought the Lord's will for his land. And he instituted reforms that included cleaning up the sacred temple that had gotten in despair. It had been abandoned, that Solomon's temple. And while doing so, the book of the law was discovered. And when he heard the law read, this 8-year-old kid heard the law read aloud in his heart. It was broken. And he became convicted because he now knew why the nation Judah had been under so much suffering. The result was that he used his influence, even at 8 years old, to bring about a national revival and a renewal in the land. And listen to the impact that he had. 2 Chronicles 34:33. Thus Josiah removed all the abominations from all the country that belonged to the children of Israel. And he made all who were present in Israel diligently serve the Lord their God all their days, all his days. They did not depart from following the Lord God of their fathers. So all of his days, his people did not depart from following the Lord God of their fathers. This king had a tremendous impact beginning at 8 years old. Josiah died in the battle with Necho, king of Egypt. He was brought back to Jerusalem and buried. In 2 Chronicles 35:25, Jeremiah also lamented for Josiah, Jeremiah the prophet. And to this day, all the singing men and all the singing women speak of Josiah in their lamentations. After his death, bad times happened. Unfortunately, his son Jehoaz was made king, and he was only 23 years old. But not like his father, he did not honor God like his father Josiah had done. Unfortunately, 2 Kings 23:32, and he did evil in the sight of the Lord, according to all that his father had done. So here's a dad raising a kid. Actually, three children, you're fixing to see three boys. And then everything they learned from their father about serving God, honoring God, they turned away from it. It's sad. Pharaoh Necho, king of Egypt, put Jehoaz in prison and installed his brother Jehoiakim to correct things in the land. But actually, he was worse than his brother. Jehoiakim did what was evil in the sight of his ancestors, just as they had done, 2 Kings 23:37. He did the same thing his ancestors did, turned away from the Lord, turned away from the word, turned away from the law. And finally, Josiah's third son, Zedekiah, became king, and he was the worst of all, worse than both his brothers. But Zedekiah did what was evil in the Lord's sight, just as Jehoiakim had done. 2 Kings 24:19. Zedekiah was 21 years old when he began to rule Judah and Jerusalem. His dynasty was only 11 years. And here is his final testimony. Here's what the Bible says about his leadership. In 2 Chronicles 36:12, he did evil in the sight of the Lord, his God. He did not humble himself. There's the word. He did not humble himself before Jeremiah the prophet, who spoke from the mouth of the Lord. In other words, he treated Jeremiah terribly. In 2 Chronicles 36:14, moreover, all the leaders of the priests and the people transgressed more and more according to all the abominations of the nations, and they defiled the house of the Lord, that's the temple, which he had consecrated in Jerusalem. That's his father, Josiah. And the Lord God of their father sent warning to them by his messengers, rising up early and sending to them, because he had compassion on his people and on his dwelling place. But they mocked him. They mocked the messengers of God. They despised his words, and they scoffed at his prophets, until the wrath of the Lord arose against his people, and there was no remedy. That sounds like us. That sounds exactly like what's going on in America today. One great father, three sons that turned out to all be losers. Such a sad thing. Whenever a great servant of God has sons that turn against him, that's a sad thing. It's a tragedy, especially those that have leadership roles. This history lesson shows us how it doesn't take long for a great nation to turn into a sick nation. Doesn't take long at all. America is a sick nation today. and unless we find a cure, we will not survive our current course. What is our sickness? It's negative volition to God's word. Negative volition to God's word. And rejection of his Son, our Lord Jesus Christ. My prayer is that you can be the antidote. What do I mean by that? I mean your spiritual life can bring God great glory. If, and I say the word if you learn what is expected of you, if you learn how to glorify God to the highest, and I'll give you a little hint, it's definitely not singing. Our power is not political, it's not visible, but it's spiritual and it's invisible. It's the power of the invisible spiritual life. The influence of the invisible spiritual hero is the only way this nation is ever going to survive. And that has to be you. You have to be the invisible spiritual hero. You have to be a member of what we call the pivot, P-I-V-O-T, the pivot. That's the core group of mature believers that God needs to deliver a nation such as ours. If you remember the story of Gideon, you might remember Gideon had thousands of men that he could have taken to battle, but God said, send them all home and keep 300. And it was only 300 that defeated thousands of Midians. The pivot, core group of mature believers, can step up and be counted. You can be the pivot of God in your city, in your small town where this radio show is being played. I need you to be in that pivot. I need you to step up and be counted. By that, I want you to learn the 10 problem-solving devices. I want you to establish a flat line in your soul. I want you to stay filled with the Holy Spirit. I want you to grow daily in the Word of God, studying and applying the Word to your soul. That's the only way you're going to be in the pivot. You can't go up and down, round and round, in and out. You got to be solid on one course. You got to commit yourself to spiritual growth and spiritual maturation so that you become that invisible hero we're talking about. So can God count on you? Can my staff and I, can we count on you to step up and be the one that'll join us in the pivot? You might wonder, what's he talking about, the pivot? What's he asking me to do? I'm asking you to join a group of accumulation of mature believers. Mature believers who live in Client Nation, USA. They are the core group of sound, solid believers who put priority on their spiritual life and on glorifying God before anything else. They are the invisible heroes who provide blessing by association to their nation. When those people die, when their influence declines, the nation will suffer loss. When those numbers of those sort of people are gone, we're gone. But when they're great, we're great. If you look at the trends of history in our nation, we can tell the pivot is whether it's increasing or shrinking. As goes a believer, so goes the nation. So what do you think? Is the pivot in our nation, is it increasing? Are we getting more and more and more mature believers? That's what I'm looking for. That's why you're listening to this radio show. I want you to be that person. I want you to be the one that says, here am I, Lord, send me, as they said in the Old Testament. Are you willing to do that? Are you willing to humble yourselves and pray and seek God's face and turn from your wicked ways? I know you've made a lot of mistakes. We all have. That's why we have Rebound. The Bible says if we confess our sin, he's faithful and just to forgive us and to purify us from all of our wrongdoing. I'm asking you today, get in fellowship. Use the Rebound technique. Learn those 10 problem-solving devices. Order my book, Christian Problem Solving. It lays them all out for you. Plain language, you can read it and understand it. And it's free of charge. We don't charge for any books anywhere, anytime. We also have a new book coming out. We got it in our hands now. It's here. It's called The Family, An Enduring Legacy. And we'll be more than happy to send that book to you as well. We're very grateful for the time we have with you each week. I'm so grateful the Lord provides me this opportunity. I don't know how long he can do it for us, how long he'll keep us going, how long I'll be able to keep going, but I'm asking you to pray for us as we try to reach out across this country, as we try to find members of that pivot, as we try to find men and women like yourself that are willing to pay the price to grow to spiritual maturity and glorify God to the maximum. I hope it's you. I hope you're not like one of Josiah's three sons that were pitifully losers. They had everything going for them and they blew it and lost their whole nation. That's what we're looking at today. No one man can deliver us. We're going to have that pivot. And I want you to be in that pivot. We'll talk more about it in the coming weeks ahead. If you want to get in touch with us, you can always go to our website, rickhughesministries.org. rickhughesministries.org. 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Okay? 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So until then, this is your host, Rick Hughes, saying thank you for listening to The Flatline.
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8: Breaking news this hour from townhall.com. I'm Michael Herring. Momentum for a deal to end the Iran war is growing. Pakistan, the mediator, says it's close. President Trump asserts the deal could be signed as early as today. Iran has spoken optimistically as well. The Department of Justice has identified more than 15,000 people that President Biden and his administration let come into the U.S. through the southern border, later abusing thousands of innocent children.
9: The Department of Homeland Security says many of these children report stunning sexual abuse along their journeys from foreign countries. In a stunning news conference, the head of the Department of Homeland Security, Mark Wayne Mullen, telling reporters that some of these kids report being raped 600 to 700 times. Mullen says this child trafficking nightmare, the direct result of the Biden-Harris administration, allowing the northern and southern border to be wide open for 4 years. The former Homeland Chief, Alejandro Mayorkas, repeatedly told reporters on camera, the border is closed.
8: Correspondent Laura Winters, a European fashion brand facing backlash after comments by its founder.
10: Danish clothing executive Tobias Sloth is under fire for posting Islam as the one thing he would remove from Earth in a LinkedIn survey. The remark sparked accusations of racism and widespread outrage, putting his brand Norse Projects at risk of boycotts. Sloth has since apologized and deleted the comment, but criticism continues, highlighting how negative statements about Islam can quickly escalate into a global reputational crisis. Ken Lorman reporting.
8: Voters in Switzerland look like they're ready to reject a ballot proposal that would cap the country's population at 10 million. Early results show that Swiss voters are leaning against the proposal, 54% in opposition. More on these stories at townhall.com.
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8: Officials say a large tent collapsed during a Virginia church's 20th anniversary celebration this weekend, killing one person and injuring nearly two dozen others. A spokesman for Bedford County says heavy rain, lightning, and strong winds tore through a Minetta on Friday as the Eastlake Community Church was holding its outdoor service. Officials say 11 people were taken to the hospital and just as many had minor injuries treated at the scene. No word yet on the condition of the people who were hospitalized. Legislation in two of the nation's biggest states could force 3D printers to come equipped with technology blocking them from printing guns. A first-of-its-kind law limiting three-dimensional firearms printing recently passed in New York. A similar measure pending in the California legislature. Both would direct panels of experts to come up with tech standards aimed at preventing guns from being printed. They very often can elude detectors. News and analysis at townhall.com. The Big Apple finally on top of the basketball world after 53 years.
5: The New York Knicks won their first NBA championship Saturday night since 1973. The Knicks beat the Western Conference champion San Antonio Spurs at the Alamo City 94-90 in Game 5. Knicks captain and guard Jalen Brunson won the NBA Finals MVP award. Brunson led his Knicks with 45 points in this game. Brunson scored 13 straight points in the fourth quarter.
8: That's correspondent Andrew Stewart. Beloved movie critic and arts reporter for The Today Show, Gene Shalit, has passed away. He was 100 years old. Known for his wild hair, oversized handlebar mustache, and a love of puns, Shalit joined Today in 1970 and became arts editor in 73. He was a middle-of-the-road critic known for his wit and intelligence. He helped to change the balance of critical power in the U.S. from print to TV. More on these stories at townhall.com.
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17: It's 6:06 in your nation's capital. We're on our flagship station, WMAL, in the Relief Factor Studios. Good morning, it's Larry O'Connor, O'Connor and Company. I'm just overwhelmed by all the things we're going to talk about today. A lot of action on Capitol Hill in 30 minutes. We're going to go through this hearing. The superintendent of Loudoun County Schools, everyone knows Loudoun County, Virginia, most famous county in America. Apparently, I grew up in Orange County, California. I used to think we were the most famous. We were the most famous. We used to have the OC, right? No. Now it's the LC, Loudoun County. Infamous, really, dubious distinction because of the moronic way the school system is managed and run there, especially considering Loudoun County used to be this bastion of sort of sensible, reasonable, maybe even right-of-center conservatives in Northern Virginia. Not anymore. The left has taken over. Fairfax creep. Fairfax County has sort of invaded ideologically the safe confines of Loudoun County, and now you're run by idiots, including the guy who runs your schools. Just wait till you see what your superintendent said under oath yesterday. Great exchange. Congressman said, hey, Mr. Superintendent, would you go to into the ladies' room during a break here and go use the facilities there in the women's room? He goes, well, of course I wouldn't. And the congressman says, why wouldn't you? And he says, well, because I'm a man. This is the superintendent of Loudoun County Schools. And then, well, what happened next in that exchange, you're going to hear it. We're going to play that for you in about 30 minutes. Also coming up in our 7 o'clock hour here on the East Coast, Michael Whatley, former chair of the RNC, is now running for Senate. We'll talk to him. We've also got Nick Minock, local reporter here in Washington, D.C., who's been all over the destruction of your public schools. We'll get his take on that superintendent. And then in the 8 o'clock hour, K.T. McFarland on foreign policy, national security. Things heating up with Iran yesterday as the United States military targeted some more installations there in Iran. Still not an official break of the ceasefire. We're just firing on them and they're firing on us. But we still have the ceasefire in place. Make of that what you will, but the president was in the Oval Office. He was signing a bill into law. This was a bill that would fund ICE and the Border Patrol. I know you think that there was no funding for ICE and Border Patrol because the Democrats refused to actually do their job. You remember the Democrats about 3 months ago engaged in their third government shutdown in just 12 months. Completely unprecedented because Democrats aren't interested in leading or in governing. They're interested in harming you, harming the country, sowing chaos because they think that will help them win in November. That's who they are. It's why they nominated a guy with a Nazi tattoo. But Republicans decided that they would take funding for ICE and the Border Patrol. They'd put it in a little reconciliation package, and they do the Democrats one better. See, if the Democrats had actually done their job and passed and voted on the appropriations bill that was in front of them, and again, they didn't even have to vote for it. They refused to allow it to get to the floor of the Senate for a vote. They didn't have to vote for it. They just needed to allow it to be ruled on by the majority. But no, they blocked it and shut down the government. Had they done that, had they actually allowed it to go to a vote and get it passed, ICE and Border Patrol would have been funded for the next, I think, year and a half, maybe. Instead, because it went to reconciliation, those entities are now funded through the Trump presidency. And by the way, a lot more money, $70 billion, I think, was appropriated, which is more than what was originally supposed to be voted on by the Democrats. So hell of a job there, Chuck Schumer. Hakeem Jeffries, just terrific. You had your temper tantrum. You caused misery and pain. And now ICE and CBP are funded for the next couple of years to the tune of $70 billion. So the president signing these bills into law yesterday in the Oval Office, he entertained some questions, and the topic turns to Iran. And then things got very, very interesting. Here, take a listen.
18: You posted this morning about Iran, and you said that they've taken too long to get to a deal. I want to make sure I quoted you correctly. You said that now they will have to pay the price.
19: Yeah.
18: What did you mean by that specifically?
19: Well, we're going to be attacking them very hard.
18: You're resuming bombing?
19: We are. Based on the helicopter, I guess we have the right to do that. You know, they shot down a very incredible machine, and at first they said they didn't do it, then they admitted they did. It was sort of easy because we have the bomb. We actually have the bomb. Got very lucky that bomb didn't explode. That bomb was lodged in the helicopter, it didn't explode. It was on fire, but it didn't explode. It's just those two guys, they knew how to fly, but they got very lucky. And then we had the unmanned boat going very, very fast at speeds that you wouldn't want to go. That's why it's unmanned, I guess, because nobody can go in that. But they rescued. So both people are, fortunately, the pilots are okay. Now, look, I've been working with Iran for a number of months, and they should sign that deal. It's a good deal. It doesn't give them the right to have a nuclear weapon. In fact, it totally prohibits them from ever having a nuclear weapon. And it was just tap, tap, tap. I don't know what they're doing. So they then shot at our helicopter. Very expensive helicopter, by the way, but much more importantly, the two men, fortunately, they're okay. but an amazing rescue. If you ever get a clip, you won't believe the rescue, how cool it was. The equipment we have. Look, we have the strongest military in the world. And I gave them a break at the request of Pakistan, the Field Marshal and the Prime Minister of Pakistan are great. We stopped them from going to war with India. You would have had a nuclear war if it wasn't for me. But they became friendly to me, very friendly, and they're close to Iran, and they work, and they still are working on trying them to do what's right. But we want a deal that's meaningful. We want a deal that works. We don't want to just have a Barack Hussein Obama deal, JCPOA, the worst deal.
17: All right, so to summarize, the president says, yeah, they shot down one of our Apaches. Thank God our airmen survived. And so we're going to bomb them in retaliation of that. And he said, and we're going to keep bombing them until they say yes to the deal, because we got a really good deal in front of them. The only thing they don't like about it, really, is that it means that they can never have a nuclear weapon. But that's the only deal we will accept, so we're sort of at an impasse. And then, of course, the question of the Strait of Hormuz comes up, and the price of gas comes up. Because, you see, it's funny. I'd love to show you the press conference that the supreme leader of Iran, you know, the cardboard gay Ayatollah. I'd love to see his press conference where he's answering questions about what their military strategy is and what they're hoping to achieve. But see, they don't do that. I'd love to see the press conference where the supreme leader of Iran has to answer relentless questions about the current state of their economy and the suffering of the Iranian people. But see, they don't do that. They don't have to. They're a theocratic authoritarian dictatorship. I'd love to show you the supreme leader of Iran, you know, sweating bullets under pressure because his party might lose in the next upcoming parliamentary election. But they don't have to worry about that. Meanwhile, we're a complete open book, maybe a little too open. And that's why people are like, well, what's happening? Why aren't we resolving this? I mean, we've only been at war with these people for 5 decades, and now that the president's finally engaged, tried to fix it since February 28th, my gosh, it's June 11th. Why can't we solve it? It's like, that's not how these things work. Honestly, sometimes I love the president's transparency. I love how open he is. I wish sometimes he'd say, yeah, we're not going to talk about Iran anymore. We have a naval blockade. We're trying to get them to agree to a deal. If they don't agree to the deal, they will suffer great, great harm and destruction at the hands of our military. They know we can do it, and we will do it. So we got to reach a deal. From this point forward, I have nothing more to say. That would be great. But it's not the world we live in. So then the question of the Strait of Hormuz comes up, and the president revealed something. I don't know if he meant

0: I didn't want to ruin it, but it was very hard. But millions of barrels of oil has come out. And that's why it's at $85, $90 a barrel instead of $250. But we have the greatest military in the world, the toughest military in the world, just the best in every way. Nobody even close. There's no military that's even close. I rebuilt it during my first term. I'm using it now. When this conflict is over, Todd said, please call it a conflict, right? As opposed to the word war. He didn't like the word war, but it's sort of a conflict. It's a military operation. When it's over, you will see oil drop to where it was before.
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2: So the president says that, oh, by the way, we've been taking the oil. We've been passing it through the strait. It's been fine. They just figured it out, so I guess I can come clean on that. That's why gas is not through the roof. That's why the oil per barrel. That's why the speculators haven't been going nuts. It's like at $92 now, I think, which is a little higher than it should be, but it's all going to work out. KT McFarland joins us in the 8 o'clock hour to talk it through. So after the president gives those remarks, he meets with his war cabinet, including Secretary of State Rubio, Vice President Vance, other interests there, Dan Cain, who is the Joint Chiefs Chairman, that would be Raisin Cain, Steve Witkoff, one of the envoys involved in the negotiations, and the next thing you know, Secretary of War Pete Hegseth, who was in Tampa, of course, where MacDill Air Force Base is, that would be CENTCOM. He emerges and speaks with reporters. Now we're gonna share with you what SecWar had to say about what was about to go down in Iran and what eventually did go down in Iran. We'll share with that with you in just a second. Quickly, though, I want to take a moment to tell you that, as you know, summer is upon us. And it's why I'm reaching out to you to help send children of prisoners, kids with a mom or dad in prison, for a life-changing week at Angel Tree Camp. You just go to LarryOShow.com and please make a generous gift to help fund a scholarship sending a child to camp for an entire week. By the way, we started this, I think we're on day 11 now of this drive, and our goal was 162 kids. We wanted to send 162 kids to camp. Well, we're sitting at 160 right now. You guys are amazing. I had no idea we were going to get this kind of response so quickly. I know you've heard these appeals, and I know that you can't spare $200 right now. I get it. It's okay. Today's the day I want to invite you to join us with any gift of any amount you feel led to give. If enough people donate $5, $20, $50, whatever you can give right now, it's going to be combined with other listeners' gifts. And each time we hit 200, well, there's another child's life that's going to be changed. You're going to be blessing kids just like these kids. Listen to them. They were asked, what's the best part of Angel Tree Camp?
3: Horseback riding ride, balloon animals, and yeah, we go fishing, and then we go to archery. We need to go BB gun aiming. We go to the animal. It's a little mini zoo that you get to pet chickens and goats. First day, we went swimming, and we had lunch, breakfast, and then dinner.
2: You know, these are kids who, through no fault of their own, found themselves in a real tough spot. And this summer, they're going to be faced with really bad choices in front of them, including drugs and gangs and crime and just malaise and despair. Instead, working together, we can transform the lives of as many boys and girls as we can by sending them to Angel Tree Camp. And your gift of any amount is going to help do that. And I want to remind you that when they're there, yes, they're going to do all those things, including the chickens and the goats, which is fun. They're also going to hear the gospel. They're going to hear about the saving grace of Jesus Christ. And it will not just change their week. It won't just change their lives. It'll change their afterlife. It'll change their souls for eternity. That's what you're about to do with a gift of any size. Go to LarryOShow.com. That's our website for the show here, LarryOShow.com, and click on the Angel Tree Camp banner. Thank you for that. Secretary of War Pete Hegseth yesterday addressing reporters after his meeting at CENTCOM. Let's go.
4: CENTCOM, Central Command, will be busy tonight because President Trump said we will be hitting Iran hard, and we will be, because Iran has a chance to make a good deal, a great deal, to codify what they said they've been willing to do, and they haven't been willing to do it. So, as President Trump said, they've been tapping. You can see when someone's trying to tap on a deal. Instead, they're going to have tap bombs dropping on key facilities in Iran from the United States of America. And that's not because we want to restart anything. We don't have to restart. It's because the War Department is prepared to set the terms to ensure that we get the kind of deal President Trump expects. And Admiral Cooper and the team here at CENTCOM has done a phenomenal job from the beginning on Epic Fury and through this blockade, ensuring that we have a chance to reach that end state, which is Iran will never have a nuclear weapon, which they say they don't want. And so since we're so close to that negotiated deal, if that's the case, they should step up and do it.
2: Air Force and Navy fighter jets launched the attack along with several Tomahawk cruise missiles after 5 p.m. Eastern Time. And they struck air defense system, ground control stations, surveillance radars, sites, communication systems, military surveillance capabilities all around the strait.
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2: Yesterday on the program, we previewed a hearing that was going to feature the superintendents of school systems all across the country, including San Francisco and, you know, places like that. And you expect certain things from the superintendent of schools in San Francisco. You expect them to, you know, show up dressed like a drag queen, waving the trans identity flag, you know, and doing all that stuff. That's, you expect that from San Francisco. And let's focus instead on the superintendent of schools of Loudoun County. And by the way, this guy, he got his job because of the nightmare that happened in Loudoun County, where boys were allowed into girls' bathrooms. A young 14-year-old girl got sexually assaulted. They moved the kid to another school without notifying any of the parents that this had happened. Another sexual assault happened with the same kid. This is a boy who wears a skirt, by the way. Superintendent covered it up. School board covered it up. There's no one left on the school board from that time. They've all gotten voted out. However, sadly, many of them have been replaced by people who think those policies are just fine. It's the problem with some of these school board elections. You really need to look at who you're voting for. They affect your lives. They affect your kids' lives. They booted out this superintendent because he was facing criminal charges. In fact, I think he got convicted of covering up some of those things. If I'm wrong, I'm very, very sorry. Love to have him on to talk about it. They replace him with this guy who's supposed to clean everything up, this new superintendent of schools for Loudoun County. He's going to clean everything up and get us back to normal. Let's see how normal's looking right now in Loudoun County, Virginia. This is Dr. Aaron Spence is his name, by the way. He refuses to talk to the media. There's one reporter in particular in Washington based out of Northern Virginia, WJLA, the local ABC affiliate. His name's Nick Minock. He'll join us later in the show because there's video after video after video of Nick Minock asking very simple, benign questions to Superintendent Dr. Aaron Spence. He's a doctor, don't you know? And this guy runs away like a coward. He doesn't want to answer any question from anyone who might actually challenge him on his job. He makes $500,000, by the way. So here he was under the withering attack of Congressman Bob Onder out of Missouri, asking a pretty simple question. This is cut 22, gentlemen, if we could. Here, take a listen.
19: Dr. Spence. Yes or no? Should biological men be allowed in locker rooms with biologic women or girls?
20: Transgender women should be allowed in women's spaces.
19: Ah, that's a yes. So biologic men should be able to go into locker rooms and shower rooms with biologic girls.
20: Federal law requires it, yes.
19: No, it doesn't.
20: Yes, it does.
19: No, Title IX does not. In fact, quite the opposite. Title IX requires you to protect women and girls. Dr. Sue,
0: may I respond?
19: Should biologic men or women... You gave me the yes. You answered my question.
2: Responded, dude. This is great. I do love it when a superintendent of schools tries to lecture lawmakers, that's what they call members of Congress, they're lawmakers, on what federal law requires. This guy is still living in the Biden administration. He thinks that Title IX means anybody can be anything they want at any given time. And it's kind of interesting considering his school system is currently facing lawsuits over Title IX. From private entities as well as from the federal government. You caught that question, though. Should biological men be allowed in women's spaces in public schools? And he corrected the congressman. Transgender women should be allowed. All right. Well, that allows us to understand exactly who Dr. Aaron Spence is. Remember, he was the grown-up brought in to clean up the mess in Loudoun County Public Schools. So then Congresswoman Lisa McClain really honed in. This takes a little time, but it's worth our energy, I promise you, because you need to know how important. I say it all the time. What happens in your house ultimately is more important than what happens in the White House. Our guy is not always going to win an election. Our guy is not always going to be sitting behind the Resolute Desk in the Oval Office. Our founders created a system in this country where you are far removed from the whims of the guy who happens to be president every 4 years. We can weather that storm if necessary. But it's kind of hard to weather the storm of a bunch of Kamala Harris's, Jasmine Crockett's, and Bernie Sanders sitting on your local school board. 4 years of that and your kids will be forever changed. So you've got to focus on these local elections, because then you end up with a guy like Dr. Aaron Spence as your superintendent. So Congresswoman McClain gets to the heart of the matter. Let's go through this questioning together, shall we? Let's roll it.
20: This is going to be frustrating to you, but I'm not
21: going to... It's not going to be frustrating to me. It's going to be frustrating to you.
20: I'm not going to speak on the specifics of...
21: Okay, you want to speak some hypotheticals?
20: I'm,
21: if you don't want
20: to
21: speak
20: to
21: specifics,
20: speak
21: that's cool. No, I'll give you your word.
20: I'm willing to speak
21: I'll
20: in
21: give
20: general.
21: You... You don't want to speak specifics.
20: I'm willing to speak in general and say...
21: Okay, great. Let's speak in specific. Let's speak in general.
20: That based on our policies, we would never discipline students absent a violation
21: cool. Let's speak in hypotheticals.
20: Disciplinary policy.
21: I'm going to give you your world, right? Since you're afraid to speak in specifics, even though your guidelines
20: are
21: specific.
20: Not going to speak about a specific student incident.
21: Okay. Just out of curiosity, why not?
20: Because I'm not at liberty to
21: sure you are.
20: Share
21: you're choosing
20: information
21: not to. This
20: about
21: isn't a,
20: student
21: this isn't
20: disciplinary
21: a can't,
20: matters.
21: Sir. And you're a highly educated individual. You know you can speak on specifics. This is a won't, but I'll give you your world. Let's speak in hypotheticals. So hypothetically speaking, there are three boys in a locker room. Hypothetically speaking, what usually happens in a locker room? People change in a locker room. They undress. It should be a private space, hypothetically speaking, right, sir? Mr. Spence, you paying attention?
20: I am.
21: Okay, great. So hypothetically speaking, is that correct?
20: Hypothetically speaking.
21: Super. Great.
20: I'm just to clarify. Hypothetically speaking,
21: well, hypothetically
20: students change in locker rooms
21: yeah.
20: and should be able to change
21: right, it's
20: in
21: kind of a
20: rooms.
21: Private space, right? Yeah, good. I'm glad we agree. So let me get this. In what universe, hypothetically speaking, would it make sense to you for a biological female, or anyone for that matter, to come in and begin videotaping me? And then the three boys that hypothetically in your world got videotaped, got a 10-day suspension, and the perpetrator, you know, the biological female in the boys' bathroom that's supposed to be a safe space, which you say is completely unacceptable to film in safe places. Could you explain in what realm, what universe, hypothetically speaking, that biological female would receive a lesser sentence? The person that does the filming gets, say, hypothetically, a one-day in-school suspension, hypothetically. But the victims that got filmed got a 10-day suspension, hypothetically. What's your response to that hypothetical question?
20: Our school division would not discipline students absent a violation of our disciplinary policies.
21: Excuse me? What the heck does that mean?
20: Our
21: so in what realm does that make sense to you?
20: A violation of our discipline.
21: So what realm does that make sense to you, sir?
20: Our school division.
21: That's a great answer to a question I didn't ask.
20: Students absent a violation of our discipline.
21: The victim's got a 10-day suspension, hypothetically. The person, the biological female that did the filming, got a 1-day suspension, hypothetically. You're telling me that's okay? That's tolerable? That's cool? That's acceptable?
20: As I said before, our school district would
21: You're
20: not
21: weak.
20: Discipline students.
21: You are extremely weak, pathetic, and thank God my children didn't go to your school.
20: I disagree with your characterization.
21: You can disagree
0: hypothetically. Gentlelady's time has expired.
2: You know, as some of you may be, you know, sort of put off this early in the morning by the sarcasm that was displayed there by Michigander Lisa McClain. I'm from Michigan. I speak Michigan sarcasm. That hit home with me. I know exactly who she is, and I know exactly what she achieved there. It's the Michigan knows two things, championship college football and sarcasm. You see, because the hypothetical that she just laid out wasn't hypothetical at all. That's an actual situation that happened in Loudoun County, where three boys were in the locker room changing. A girl pretending to be a boy came in and was videoing on her smartphone those boys. The boys were caught on video saying, why is there a girl in here? I don't feel comfortable taking off my clothes with a girl in here. And because they said, why is a girl in here? I don't feel comfortable taking my clothes off in front of a girl. Those boys got suspended. The boys got suspended. That's not a hypothetical. And that's why Lisa McClain was laying it out the way that she was. But she's right to characterize Dr. Spence as weak. Not just weak, but also ideologically dangerous. And do we have the last clip of Dr. Spence here talking about bathroom policies? Yeah, let's do this. So then Representative Randy Fine asked Dr. Spence a very critically important question about these policies that makes it all make sense. Here, take a listen.
3: I want to move on to Loudoun County Public Schools. Dr. Spence, do you use the women's restroom?
20: Of course not.
3: Why not?
20: Because I would never use a woman's restroom. I'm a male.
3: Because you're a man. Wow, that's a great thing. Right. So why do you think men should be able to use the restroom in Loudoun County Public Schools?
20: I don't.
3: Okay, but they do. They do, and we've got incident over and over. Look, I could say I'm an NBA athlete. That doesn't make it true. Yeah. You allow men to use the women's restroom over and over and over again. And you can argue insanely whether that's okay or not, but I have a question. In 2025, you had an issue where a woman went into the restroom, and three boys that were there were unhappy about it because they were being recorded. Initially, the boys got in trouble. The girl who was pretending to be a boy did not. Why did the girl pretending to be a boy who filmed boys in their restroom, why was there no discipline for that student? Why did the people complaining about the girl coming into the boys' restroom get in trouble, but not the girl who was filming? Not even saying whether they should go in the bathroom or not, but they were filming. It's on film. Why did that student not get in trouble?
20: Sure. So, challenging for me to discuss the specifics of it, but if you'll allow, challenging for me to discuss the specifics of individual student discipline, as you would understand, but I'm going to say broadly two things. One, what you've stated is factually inaccurate.
3: Did the girl not film the students? That's wrong? There was no filming?
20: That's not what I'm saying.
3: I'm asking, was a student filming
20: that,
3: other students,
20: I'm
3: and is that allowed
20: that,
3: in your school district?
20: Let me say this broadly, in general. Our policies do not permit filming in
3: okay,
20: our
3: so when a student if, did if it, I, why did that student not suffer any disciplinary conduct for doing that?
20: Again, factually inaccurate. What I would say is
3: so you're saying
20: policies,
3: that student was disciplined for filming those other students?
20: I'm not going to talk about specific.
3: Understood. I wouldn't talk about it either if I was you.
2: The premise of the entire setup was exquisite. Do you go to the women's room? No, I do not. Why don't you go to the women's room? Because I'm a man. Aha. Aha. Nick Minock, reporter here in Washington, D.C., joins us in the next hour to break this down, explain exactly what's next in this story. And I sure hope you're looking at your local school board and superintendent and the policies in your school system. This is okay.
4: No one likes saying that last goodbye to the furry friend they've loved for years. It's heartbreaking. What makes it harder is knowing how quickly time goes by. One day they're racing to the door. 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
2: It's been fascinating to see Democrats rationalize the fact that they just nominated a guy with a Nazi tattoo who wished the death upon American soldiers fighting the Taliban in Afghanistan, who claims that Chris Kyle, the most decorated sniper in American history, was actually a psychopathic murderer and killed civilians in Iraq, has a verified record of physical abuse against women, including emotional torture against various women in his life, who has now admitted publicly that just weeks after getting married, he was engaged in sexual text messaging with other women, possibly up to a dozen of those women. And that's just in the last couple of years, including having an active dating account on an app that focuses on what's called Predator's Paradise, this thing. It's called Kick. And people have been arrested for preying on underage girls. And by the way, that's all the OPPO research that's come out during the Democrats' primary. Republicans haven't released any of this stuff. Seeing them rationalize the support that they've now decided they have to throw Graham Plattner's way has been a fascinating insight into who these people are and how craven they are for power and how much they hate Donald Trump, yes, but even more so you for voting for Donald Trump. I mean, how much do you have to hate the electorate of this country to convince yourselves and try to convince others that Graham Plattner is fit for office? I think the question answers itself. James Carville appeared on Chris Cuomo's podcast. Chris Cuomo looked a lot like Marlon Brando in Apocalypse Now. I don't know what's going on with this guy. He's like in a cave with a beam of light shining on his face, like he's some sort of maniacal serial killer. Setting that aside, though, what's most enlightening about this exchange is what James Carville has to say. We'll stop and start a bit, but let's begin. James Carville explaining the Graham Plattner phenomenon to everybody.
1: If you went and you had four deployments and it have some kind of effect on your mentality,
6: well,
1: it would be.
6: He had PTS and he struggled, and that explains a lot of his earlier stuff.
1: I understand that. And that's the larger issues. He's dealing with this from Susan Collins' wars. And I think people see that and they say, you know, I would be radicalized myself if something like that happened. And maybe it would be a good idea in the United States Senate to have a veteran, who has struggled with mental issues and put him on the Veterans Affairs Committee, because he's not the only veteran. He's not the only combat veteran that's not profoundly affected by what happened to them during these wars.
2: He's right. There are veterans who have been profoundly affected by their service, and God bless them all. And we raise money for them here on a regular basis, and I volunteer to help them, and it needs more focus and it needs more attention. I don't think that means that puts them in the top of the line to be qualified to be a United States Senator. And by the way, it would be one thing if Graham Plattner were running on an entire platform of, I'm a vet, I've got mental health problems, and I want to go to the Senate to help other vets with mental health problems, because that's not what he's running on. He's running on the same anti-oligarch billionaire kind of un-American, anti-free market Marxist garbage that Bernie Sanders has been running on for over three decades. There's nothing new about anything Graham Plattner is saying. In fact, it's over 100 years old. You can read the original. It was written in a library at Oxford by Karl Marx. Was it Oxford or Cambridge? I'm not sure which library. But he was a freeloader, too, by the way. Karl Marx also lived off of his parents while he wrote his manifesto. Just like Graham Plattner, who, by the way, does live off his parents. He also lives off of you because he's a 100% disabled veteran. He doesn't lead with that very often either. He claims he's an oyster farmer, even though his oyster farm is relatively new and only has one client, his mommy. That's fine. Set that all aside. James Carville is making the case that we need to have someone with mental illness in the United States Senate. I think we do already, by the way. His name's Dick Durbin. All right, a little bit more from James Carville.
6: Be more instructive of the point that it doesn't matter because he's right about what's wrong, so people aren't going to analyze him the way they analyze somebody else.
1: And you make alliances. So let's go back. Franklin Roosevelt, Winston Churchill. Who did they work with? Well, Joseph Stalin.
7: Mm-hmm.
1: Well, this is saying, Bob, because there was a larger good here. There was something else. We couldn't, you know, today's progressives, oh my God, Stalin killed, he was even worse than Hitler. He may have been, but they perceived that the threat, and I think correctly, and we never go in history and say, well, I just can't like Franklin Roosevelt because he sent Stalin billions of tons of equipment. Or Churchill snuck off during the war to meet with him in Moscow. Or he was at Yalta. He was at Tehran. He was at, you name it, Tehran. When you saw something like this, sometimes you make alliances that you would not have made under a different set of circumstances.
2: And there right. I think it is. That's the American Democratic Party today. 11th day of June, 2026. That's who they are. Hey, you make alliances with people to defeat the enemy. Roosevelt and Churchill, they made an alliance with Stalin because Hitler was the greater enemy, and that's where we are now. Sure, Graham Platner is like Stalin, but we got to defeat Hitler. That would be you.
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11: Breaking news this hour from townhall.com. I'm Michael Herring. Closer, perhaps, to a deal to end the Iran war. Pakistan, the mediating country, says the deal is close. President Trump says it could be signed as early as today. Everyone is waiting on Iran. Wisconsin Republican Senator Ron Johnson says he's conducted an investigation that demonstrates there was massive FDA and CDC cover-up regarding the safety of COVID vaccines on children during the Biden years.
12: So the reason they need sophisticated algorithms is because, in general, you're looking for small signals and a bunch of data. On average, since VAERS began, they report about 280 deaths per year associated with some kind of vaccine, anaphylactic shock or whatever. So they have to have sophisticated algorithms. Is there something else going on here? Well, with the advent of the COVID injections, we went from an average of 280 deaths per year reported, 21,000 deaths were reported on VAERS associated with the COVID injection. Now, I didn't need a sophisticated algorithm to say that's the safety signals screaming at you.
11: He spoke to the Salem Radio Network. Tennessee Republican Senator Marsha Blackburn planning a new bill similar to the Save America Act, incentivizing states to examine their voter rolls and clean them up with help from the government.
13: Checking 26 states check those voter rolls
21: against that system, and they remove people that are not allowed to vote. We want every state to do that. So incentivizing and giving them a plus up on their grants that they use for election security is the way we will do that.
11: She also spoke to the Salem Radio Network. China says it firmly opposes the U.S. adding several prominent Chinese businesses to its list of military-linked companies, preventing them from landing U.S. defense contracts. Amongst the companies, BYD, Alibaba, and Baidu, all of them have previously stated that there's no basis for their inclusion on the list. More on these stories at townhall.com.
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11: A Ukrainian drone attack has killed one person and injured three in Russia's Krasnodar region. The attack is part of Kiev's ongoing strikes on military and energy targets deep inside Russia. Drone debris sparked a fire at a sea terminal, damaging the Black Sea export hub. Ukraine's general staff didn't comment on the Krasnodar strike today, but mentioned hitting an oil station in Russia's Volgograd region. Ukrainian President Zelensky says Russian missiles had struck military and energy sites inside Russia. Russian attacks injured 9 people in Ukraine's Dnipropetrovsk region. Nara Organics has recalled its organic baby formula sold at Target stores and online due to a multi-state outbreak of infant botulism. Several authorities report the 3 babies became ill in California, Pennsylvania, and Washington in April and May after consuming the formula. Infant botulism is rare, but it's serious. News and analysis at townhall.com. A former member of the NBC Today Show team has passed away.
7: His family says longtime NBC Today Show movie critic Gene Shalit has died. He was 100. Shalit was known for his puffy hair, oversized handlebar mustache, and he loved puns. He started out on the Today Show in 1970 and left in 2010. Longtime producer Guy Ludwig says Gene Shalit amused you. He enlightened and amused whatever subject he was on. His family said Gene Shalit passed away peacefully after 100 years of an amazing life. I'm Ed Donahue.
11: Today is Sunday, June the 14th. It's the 165th day of 2026. It's also Flag Day. On this date in history, 1775, the Continental Army was established by the Second Continental Congress. And on this date in 1777, the Congress approved the design for the first American flag. More on these stories at townhall.com.
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14: Welcome to This Week on Capitol Hill, your insider's guide to the story shaping Washington and the world. I'm your host, Tony Perkins.
15: We just made a great settlement of the war with Iran, so it was a big, very big thing. But We have a signing soon, and the documents are in pretty final shape. So we'll see. We'll see. Very good. Should be done. That should be done pretty quickly.
14: That was President Donald Trump once again saying the United States and Iran are on the cusp of a peace agreement. While the president has not publicly outlined the details of the proposed deal, Iranian media have released what they describe as a framework of the near final 14-point agreement, and some of those reported provisions are raising concerns. South Carolina Senator Lindsey Graham joins us with his assessment. Also this week, Congress declined to extend a key foreign intelligence tool under the Foreign Intelligence Surveillance Act, commonly known as FISA. The surveillance tool has played an important role in identifying threats from hostile foreign actors, but repeated abuses have eroded public trust and complicated efforts to renew it. Florida Senator Rick Scott joins me to discuss what comes next. And in state news, 14 Republican attorneys general have sent a letter to the Environmental Protection Agencies, the EPA, urging it to fulfill its responsibility to protect America's drinking water from harmful contaminants, including chemical byproducts from the abortion drug mifepristone, which may be entering the nation's drinking water. Alabama Attorney General Steve Marshall joins us with more. And New York is making headlines with legislation awaiting Governor Kathy Hochul's signature that further advances gender ideology by replacing longstanding family terms such as mother and father in state law.
0: Basically, we're changing the laws of New York to get rid of the term mother, to get rid of the term father. These terms matter. We've gone down the rabbit hole and we've gone way too far to the point where it just seems like we're afraid to use terms that are so obvious. A mother is a mother. A father is a father.
14: That was New York Senator Dean Murray. We'll take a closer look at what the bill would do and why it is generating controversy. All of that and more coming up on This Week on Capitol Hill.
26: Today's edition of This Week on Capitol Hill is being presented by AARP.
14: The ink had barely dried on Reconciliation 2.0, signed into law by President Trump earlier this week, before the president began urging Congress to move on a third reconciliation package. The president wants the legislation to include additional defense funding and the Save America Act. House Republicans have already begun laying the groundwork for 3.0. Can Congress deliver, though, another major legislative victory before the midterm election cycle begins to dominate Washington? Joining us now is the Speaker of the House, Mike Johnson of Louisiana. Mr. Speaker, welcome back to This Week on Capitol Hill.
3: Hey, Tony, sorry for the informality. Working in the district in Louisiana today, so it's balmy and hot, but great folks down here. Glad to be home.
14: Well, I'm glad somebody made it home this weekend. All right, let's talk about 3.0. What's going to be the priorities for that?
3: Well, I tell you, you mentioned Reconciliation 2.0. You noted that we got it done this week, and it was a big thing, an important thing. And as we've noted, Democrats wanted to give $0 to border enforcement, border security, and the enforcement of federal immigration law. So we had to do it on our own. We had a signing ceremony in the Oval Office. I was standing right behind the president, and he noted, too, how crazy it is that we've come to this point where Democrats don't want to defend the homeland anymore. That's another reason why we have to do Reconciliation 3.0. We've got to get more of the priorities of the American people done. We have to do it on a party line basis, I'm sad to say, Tony, because Democrats don't want to give the president a win and thus the American people a win. So we have to go around them. And the only, as we've discussed many times, the only way around the 60 vote necessity of votes in the Senate is a bare 51 majority to use a reconciliation bill. So that's what we're working on right now in earnest. We've got some big priorities to squeeze in there, and I think we'll keep all the Republicans together to get that to the president's desk.
14: I mean, this is, I don't want this to be lost on our viewers and listeners, but, you know, since the 1980s, since the Budget Reconciliation Act was put in place, we've seen budget reconciliation used a couple of dozen times. I mean, this is now becoming the way that we're having to get things done because of the polarization in Washington, D.C.
3: Yeah, it really is a sad statement about the state of our national politics. And I want to point out, and I explain this to people all the time, the Republicans have not gotten radical or too rigid or anything. We've always stood for the same core principles. The problem that we have in America is that the Democratic Party is unrecognizable to the one that it was just a couple of of decades ago. They're going so far left that there's no common ground anymore. I mean, they're actually running, as we've discussed, there's many candidates out right now running for Congress as Marxists, openly avowed socialists, you know, really radical people. So it, what it means is to do just the basic functions of government. I mean, like funding the government. We have to do it on our own as just Republicans, as the grown-ups, as the common sense advocates in Washington to get the job done. And that's where we are.
14: Well, when you look at the appropriations process in the House, you have brought back something that's been missing for almost two decades. That is the regular appropriations. This week you passed the 11th, I think, of 12 appropriations bills. But the Senate hasn't passed a single one. Where are we going to be at the end of the fiscal year?
3: That's right. We've got almost all of the 12 through the committee process in the House. Two of them off the floor already, more on the way. And in the meantime, you saw the stories that popped up over the week where the Senate has gotten it to loggerheads on this. And they're saying that they may not be able to pass a single appropriations bill in the Senate. Why? Again, because the Democrats are refusing to do their job. And so I think what they're trying to do, Tony, is force us back into a CR situation or worse, a government shutdown, which would happen at the end of the fiscal year, September 30. I think they want to do that for political purposes, to shut the government down going into the election, and it is shameful.
14: Wow, that would be quite amazing. And added on top of that, we had this week the reauthorization of FISA, something you and I have talked about almost weekly on this program, a major tool used to track foreign threats to the United States. You put up on the House floor this week a measure to extend it temporarily, a clean extension. That failed.
3: It did. We passed a full reauthorization for 3 years back in April out of the House, sent it to the Senate. It's been sitting there again because Democrats are playing games. And you saw this week the ultimate, the most dangerous game I think they've ever played. You know, making FISA go dark. The Foreign Intelligence Surveillance Act is how we monitor terrorists who are plotting horrible, dangerous things on our homeland. The Democrats are willing to take that hostage and to shut it down to make a cheap political point against the president. So I out of desperation, I tried to pass an emergency measure, just to a clean extension just for 3 weeks so we can sort out their crazy politics. And 199 Democrats, Tony, voted against that extension. And then when it failed on the floor, Tony, they applauded. I mean, heaven forbid, I pray, we all need to pray that the homeland is kept safe over the next several days as this thing goes dark went dark on Friday night. We're in a serious situation, and it's unprecedented for the last 20 years.
14: Now, Mr. Speaker, there's some saying that there is the ability for this to continue based on some court decisions, that this could go on for a year. And there are some Republicans that oppose this because they still want additional reforms, although it's primarily Democrats that brought it down. Are you satisfied that those concerns have been addressed among the conservatives?
3: Yes, the last time we reauthorized FISA in 2024, we put 56 major reforms. Jim Jordan is chairman of the House Judiciary Committee. He championed quarterback that, and it's fixed the problems. It was abused in the past by activists within the government. We've closed all that down now to make sure that the statute works as intended and protects the people and does not allow for the violation of Americans' privacy. And we could talk about that for a long time. We don't have time to get into details today. But the point is, we've got to extend this thing to make sure that we use this tool. I will say this again. Two-thirds of the president's daily national security briefing comes from intelligence that is gathered under Section 702 of FISA. We cannot allow it to lapse. We have to have it.
14: So is there some differing opinions on whether or not this will continue until Congress can act?
3: Yes, and I hope the advocates like Rick Scott and others are correct. There is differing legal opinions out there, and what it boils down to is the telecom companies that have all this data, the only reason they participate with the government is because they have liability coverage for doing so under the statute. If the statute lapses, the question is, will they continue to do that in good faith? We certainly pray and hope that they will, because we've got to keep Americans safe. We have a lot of big events going on around the country right now, the FIFA World Cup games and 250 events and everything else. It's a dangerous situation.
14: So the best result, or the best course of action, would be for Congress to reauthorize this.
3: Absolutely. And the president has finally, he announced his new appointment for the Director of National Intelligence, highly qualified individual, Jay Clayton, that the Senate should approve him in short order, and that should make their political argument moot, and they should reauthorize FISA. They should have done it this past week. They need to do it immediately.
14: So, Mr. Speaker, we just have about 45 seconds left. The House is out next week. When do you see the first possible date for action?
3: Well, the Senate, again, we have our legislation sitting in the Senate. They need to finish it up. As soon as they do, it should be done. If they send us a version that's modified, the House will come back and get it done as quickly as possible. But they're all our members are out in their districts, district work period right now, doing campaigns, meeting with their constituents. If I need to bring them back, I can do it on 72 hours notice, and we'll be ready.
14: All right, Mr. Speaker, thanks so much for taking time to join us as you're back in Louisiana, the Bayou State. We look forward to seeing you back here in D.C.

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6: Welcome back to This Week on Capitol Hill. All right, we're just a few weeks away from America's 250th anniversary when we will commemorate what 56 courageous men did in July of 1776. Risked their lives, their fortunes, and sacred honor for the cause of political independence. Yet as the Declaration itself proclaimed, they acted with, quote, a firm reliance on the protection of divine providence, end quote. The founders understood that political independence could only be sustained through spiritual dependence upon God. Today, at another pivotal moment in our nation's history, we must reaffirm that same truth. The challenges we face cannot be overcome merely through elections, legislation, or political movements. Our hope ultimately rests in Almighty God. That's why I invite you to join me in signing the Declaration of Dependence, a public pledge to place our trust in God, honor His truth, and seek His blessing upon our nation. To sign the pledge, simply text America to 67742. That's America to 67742. Well, going into the weekend, President Trump once again said the U.S. and Iran were on the cusp of a peace deal. This update came just hours after the president posted a strong warning Thursday morning on social media, stating the, quote, U.S. will be hitting Iran very hard tonight, end quote.

0: Well, joining us now to discuss these developments is South Carolina Senator Lindsey Graham. He serves on four Senate committees, including the chairman of the Senate Budget Committee. Senator Graham, welcome back to This Week on Capitol Hill.
1: Thank you.
0: Let me first start by congratulating you on your primary victory there in South Carolina. Pretty handed, pretty strong victory.
1: Yeah, we did well. Thanks to people in your audience. Evangelicals came to my aid. I'm a traditional Republican, and I want to thank God for him making my life what it is, and couldn't do it without him and all my family and friends and supporters. And so, yeah, we got a Democrat in November, but I think I'm in good shape, and I'm just very grateful that I'm the nominee for the Republican Party, and I'm gonna try to do something with it for the good of the country and for the kingdom. So, Iran, I don't know what's going to happen. I know they're the weakest they've been since 1979. Hats off to President Trump and our military for destroying their Navy, weakening their military, shooting down the Air Force. They are weak. The economy's sort of in free fall, but they're still lethal. Now, do we have a deal? I don't know, but I do know this. I'm going to take the JCPOA, the Obama deal, which was horrible, terrible, and I'm going to overlay this current deal, if there is one, against the JCPOA, and I'll tell you what I think. There's some things I hear about this potential deal that bother me. A $300 billion reconstruction fund for Iran? Really? I mean, that's like trying to rebuild Germany while the Nazis are still in charge. I don't know if that's true or not, but who would give money to the Ayatollah and his regime to rebuild the country after they killed 42,000 of their own people? I don't know if that's in there or not. The nuclear program. What's the difference between the JCPOA and a good deal? The JCPOA allowed enrichment to continue at low levels. Iran took their small enrichment program. They cheated. They made 900 pounds of highly enriched uranium. If there's any enrichment capability in this new deal, it will be no better than the JCPOA. So what am I looking for? A deal on the nuclear program that does not allow Iran to enrich at all. If they want peaceful nuclear power, they can get spent fuel rods from outside the country. No enrichment, not one centrifuge, to me is a red line. I hope we can honor that. So I'm looking for a deal that would punish Iran if they continue to support Hezbollah and Hamas in the future. It'd be clear. It needs to be clear in this deal, Tony, they will get punished. And I worry about Israel in this deal. I've been told that Lebanon may be part of the deal, a ceasefire in Lebanon. The last thing I want to do in a deal with Iran is tie Israel's hands so they can't defend themselves against Hezbollah. You know, Hezbollah is Iran's biggest proxy. They're trying to protect their proxy. You and I are trying to protect Israel. We'll see what's in this deal. I hope it's a good deal. President Trump deserves a lot of credit for taking Iran on. But at the end of the day, how different is it than the JCPOA? How much money does Iran get? What kind of nuclear deal do we have? Do we know now, or is it to be negotiated later? Do we tie Israel's hands in Lebanon? All these things matter to me, and I love President Trump, but when it comes to national security and defending Israel, it's not about party, it's about reality, and I'll tell you what the reality is of this deal when I look at it.
0: Senator, I think that's a great benchmark to start from, because when you look at Iran's Mir News Agency, which released a report on the 14-point peace proposal, suggesting that the negotiations had reached a final point, now, of course, this has not been verified by Tehran, but the Iranian news service is not going to speak without the regime giving approval. Of course, the U.S. has not verified it, but significant aspects of the report in this suggesting that we've reached this point of a final draft, it does allow civilian uranium enrichment under international inspection. And under the JPOA, we know that those inspections didn't work.
1: Well, I hope that's wrong. I mean, if there's any enrichment program allowed in the Trump deal, if they can enrich anywhere for any reason, that's a bad deal in my view. They will cheat after Trump leaves. So what did Obama do? He gave them a small enrichment program so Iran could save face. Over time, they built the program out. people watched, but they were able to cheat. They got 900 pounds of 60% highly enriched uranium, something they weren't supposed to do. They were a couple of weeks away from 90% highly enriched uranium that can make 8 or 10 bombs. And that's why Midnight Hammer happened. That's why Trump had to bomb the enrichment facilities. So to the Trump administration, no enrichment. Iran can have all the peaceful nuclear power they want. They can have a nuclear reactor. They can get the fuel like the UAE does from outside the country. We can provide, Russia can provide fuel rods to run the reactor. They don't need to enrich to have a peaceful power program. They do need to enrich to make a bomb. And if there's any enrichment, I don't trust them not to cheat. I think we'll be right back where we were with the JCPOA. And to me, it's been a red line of President Trump, no enrichment. So we'll see. Right. We'll see. I hope the reports on Iran are wrong. You know, it's a bunch of propaganda coming out of there. But I'm being honest with you. I want a good deal. I'd rather end this diplomatically. But I know the difference between a good deal and a bad deal. Any enrichment by Iran is a bad deal.
0: Less than a minute left, Senator Graham. Israeli Prime Minister Benjamin Netanyahu released a statement on Thursday saying Israel will not be a part of any agreement. Are you concerned that this could lead to a rupture in the U.S.-Israel relationship?
1: Very much so. When we criticize Bibi publicly, the Iranians, lick their chops. The last thing we want is to encourage the Iranians to be provocative. And when they see a fracture between Israel and the United States, that's an encouraging event. We have to make our own decisions as a nation. But there's no circumstance in my mind where hurting Israel helps us. Israel is a blessing, not a burden. So any deal that would restrict Israel's ability to deal with Hezbollah, that basically throws a lifeline to Hezbollah as part of Iran deal, would be bad for Israel. What about the missile program in Iran? What about continued support for terrorism by Iran? What's the consequences of that?
0: Right.
1: So there's a lot of details to be fleshed out. But Israel's concerned, and quite frankly, I am too. I hope for a good deal. I pray for a good deal. But if it's not a good deal, I will say so.
0: Senator Lindsey Graham, always great to see you, my friend. Thanks for joining us. All right, folks, stick with us. We're back with more after this.
2: With SRN News, I'm Michael Harrington in Washington. The Treasury Department has moved to involve banks more deeply in President Trump's immigration crackdown.
3: Treasury has issued new guidance allowing banks to share information about suspected customers more freely. It's part of the administration's effort to remove undocumented workers from the banking system. The changes are framed as a crackdown on fraud and crime. In May, the president signed an executive order requiring banks to scrutinize customer citizenship. The new guidance expands banks' ability to share information, including flags tied to immigration status. Bob Agner reporting.
2: Maybe an Iranian peace deal today. Pakistan says it is close. President Trump asserts that some kind of an agreement could be signed before this day is out. Iran is making optimistic statements as well. Says within the next few days there should be a deal. This is SRN News.
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0: Welcome back to This Week on Capitol Hill. I'm Tony Perkins, your host. Well, this week, Congress failed to extend Section 702 of the Foreign Intelligence Surveillance Act, a key national security law that allows U.S. intelligence agencies to monitor international targets without a warrant. Now, this marks the first time Section 702 has expired since it was enacted in 2008. Joining us now to discuss this is Senator Rick Scott from Florida. He serves on five Senate committees, including the Senate Homeland Security Committee. Senator Scott, welcome to This Week on Capitol Hill. Good to see you.
8: Oh, it's always great to see you.
0: So let's talk for a moment here about this short-term extension of FISA that failed. There's not going to be a gap in the use of this law, although Congress does have to address it when they get back in session.
8: But we need to address it, and it's not that hard. We all believe we should be able to surveil foreigners. Nobody disagrees with that. But we do have our Bill of Rights, our Fourth Amendment rights. We cannot be surveilled. And as we know, under the Biden years, 3 million people were surveilled. Obama did the same thing. In my case, after January 6th, I was surveilled. During Biden years, they stole my tax returns. Booz Allen did, and released them, and nothing held accountable. During the Clinton years, because I fought Hillary Care, the Clinton administration targeted my company. So if they can target a business guy, if they can target a senator, they can target you. So what I don't get is it's not that hard. We all want the same thing. So why don't we all get into one room and sit down if it takes days? But the process we're going through, we're not getting anywhere. We keep doing these short-term extensions, and we don't ever pass the extension, which we need to do.
0: So is there a sense that they're just going to wear Congress out and finally get what they want?
8: I don't think they're going to wear Congress out. I think we all know Americans should not be surveilled. It's as simple as that. So I'm not going to give in. And I just want reasonable restrictions. On top of that, have you ever heard of anybody in the Biden administration being held accountable for what they did?
0: Right.
8: Nobody. During the Clinton administration, nobody. Let's start holding people accountable, too.
0: So I think it's very important that people hear this. That you understand the need for security. A national security, but also to protect these fundamental constitutional rights. And what you're saying is we can do both.
8: Absolutely. It's all doable. And so, let's all just sit down in a room and solve it. But what we do is we just keep, somebody comes up with a bill, and then, we need without everybody's input. So what we've got to do is all get in a room. If we need to, let's go to the White House, sit down with Kash Patel. Sit down with Todd Blanche, the Attorney General. Let's get everybody's view, John Ratcliffe, the CIA, and let's get our view and say, okay, so there is a deal here to protect Americans and surveil foreigners.
0: Do you think that that's going to happen?
8: I've been here 7 years. That hasn't happened in 7 years. So
0: But
8: so maybe now, tomorrow.
0: But we have this has expired now. Yep. They have a year. It still continues to operate for a year. But they're going to have to come to the table. So this is probably the best time we've seen for that type of conversation to take place to address the concerns of those who are focused on the Constitution and our freedoms like a laser.
8: Absolutely. And we can, what's so frustrating, Tony, is, I'm a business guy. So how did I get things done? I sat down with people and I listened to what their needs were. And I said, okay, maybe I can do that. Or how could I solve your needs? That's what we need to do. We need to solve the needs of the people that are trying to protect Americans. At the same time, we know we have to surveil foreigners.
0: Right. Senator, we just have about a minute and a half left. I want to transition to domestic issues, precisely the issue of what Americans are feeling. You talk about listening. What are you hearing from the American people?
8: Cost of living is too high. Everyone is blaming it on, it's because of oil and gas prices. No, the cost of living was too high before that. It's, what's caused? It's running big deficits. Congress has destroyed the value of the dollar. Tony, when I went to college, it was $200 to go to junior college, $255 to the university, and I could take 21 hours. You can buy a brand new house in the suburbs for $21,000. I could buy a new car for $1,600. All these things, healthcare was $700 a year for a family of four. All of these things are caused because of government involvement.
0: Mm-hmm.
8: And so it's hurting the poorest families.
0: How do we get a handle on that?
8: Balance the budget. Balance the budget. Say we don't need more regulation to take away your rights and your freedom and your opportunity. It hurts. It doesn't hurt the rich. The rich are going to be fine. It hurts the middle class, the poor that don't have the shot to live the dream because there's some limitation. I can't get the permit or there's regulation or it costs too much. And then it causes the cost of living to go up.
0: Well, hopefully, Senator, we'll see a return to a focus on a balanced budget, because we're bumping up to $40 trillion in debt. That's a big drag on our economy. And as a business guy, you know that. 5 seconds to give you the last word.
8: We need a balanced budget. But, Tony, thank you for all you do.
0: All right, Senator, thanks so much for joining us. Senator Rick Scott of Florida. Stay around. More of This Week on Capitol Hill straight ahead.
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0: Welcome back to This Week on Capitol Hill. I'm Tony Perkins. Well, 14 Republican state attorneys general sent a letter to the Environmental Protection Agency, that's the EPA, demanding greater scrutiny of chemical abortion drugs like mifepristone, which are contaminating wastewater and potentially violating the Safe Drinking Water Act. Joining us now to discuss this and more is Alabama Attorney General Steve Marshall, who was among those signing this letter to the EPA. Attorney General Marshall, welcome back to This Week on Capitol Hill. Thanks for joining us.
18: Always good to be with you. Thank you.
0: So in addition to the harm that mifepristone and these chemical abortions bring to babies, this is much broader when we're talking about wastewater contamination. Now, according to the abortion industry itself, over 63% of abortions are now being conducted through abortion drugs. No medical monitoring of this. So most of this, the aborted fetuses as well as the chemicals, are going into the wastewater system.
18: Yeah, and this is the ongoing efforts that I and my colleagues around the country are trying to highlight relating to the hazards of mifepristone itself. Look, you fully know the impact on women's health and the lack of reporting of the consequences of taking mifepristone for many women across our country, and clearly want the FDA to be able to act in that regard. But also we're seeing the environmental impact as well. And if we can highlight that for the Trump administration to allow them to be able to move and act within a regulatory authority that they have, I think it not only allows us to keep women safe, but also to be able to keep our environment safe as well.
0: I think people need to understand, and this is what is laid out in the letter that you signed, is that these synthetic drugs, mifepristone, not only do we have the aborted babies going into the wastewater system, but these drugs are not filtered out through the filtration systems of the wastewater treatment. Therefore, in some cases, getting back into the drinking water and those drugs having an impact upon the fertility potentially of women who are actually trying to have babies.
18: Yeah, it's an interesting dichotomy, right? In that, you know, we need EPA who has authority in this area to be able to not only increase and understand the science here, but also to be able to take affirmative steps to be able to act. Because clearly we know the broader impact of mifepristone and what it's doing to the loss of life across our country. But here, there's a direct and tangible impact across every state in our country as a result of the use of this chemical abortion drug.
0: So, I mean, this is something that everyone should be concerned about because it's potentially affecting everybody. Let me ask you this question, General Marshall. Is this being treated differently because it's related to abortion?
18: That's the concern. You know, look, you and I support this administration, but at the same time, it's our responsibility to call out the administration when we think they're not moving fast enough. Mifepristone is one of those areas in which both the FDA and EPA now have the ability to take action, and hopefully this letter is prompting them to be able to do so.
0: Now, the states have been acting. Unfortunately, they're being undermined by federal policy in many cases. But you, as the chief law enforcement officer in Alabama, have taken steps to deal with the manufacturers of these drugs.
18: Yeah, we see, although abortion itself is a criminal act in Alabama, and AGs likewise have protections within their authority to deal with fraud. We sent out this week six cease and desist letters to online vendors that provide chemical abortion drugs across our country, including what we think is in Alabama, calling them, number one, to understand that it's a criminal act in Alabama, but also the fraudulent nature in which they're advertising in our state, specifically around the lack of disclosure of harms to women. And we've asked them to be able to stand down if they're engaging in business in Alabama, which is otherwise illegal.
0: A final question on this front, General Marshall, going back to the EPA, what do you hope to hear from the EPA, that they will adopt policies that will test the water regarding mifepristone?
18: Not only to be able to adopt policies to be able to test, but then to be able to take action within their authority for those that are in violation. You know, there's significant regulatory authority they invest within the EPA, and we think this is an area in which they can exercise it.
0: All right. Switching topics, General, I want to talk about the House Judiciary Committee that was a committee hearing that was held this week. It was the second hearing on the disturbing allegations against the Southern Poverty Law Center, which they're in Alabama. That's their headquarters. You can look out your window and see their headquarters. These latest revelations in the superseding indictment shows that they have funded extremists, deceived their donors, actually funding the material for cross burnings.
18: Yeah, it's not that they were trying to stop extremism. They're profiting from it. And we have, along with the Middle District's indictment of the SPLC that's now pending, you have both Florida and Alabama using, again, those consumer protection powers we talked about earlier with requests for information to the SPLC to be able to respond. Who are you funding? How much were you funding? What groups were they connected to? And what did you do in leveraging the information that you received as it relates to the fundraising arm of that operation? I think the results we're going to see are shocking. I'm anxious to be able to see what action that we'll be able to take as a result of that information. But look, this week's testimony shone a light, maybe in ways that many across the country are not aware of, is not only the use of the designation of hate groups to suppress conservative voices, including yours, but also the impact that it's having on many companies across our nation. I thought the action of the committee this week to be able to bring people together, to be able to share that testimony and cause the interim director of the SPLC to be able to have to answer questions, was a positive first step.
0: General, having heard now the testimony, this was the second hearing that the Judiciary Committee has had, and of course your own investigation, are you concerned that this goes beyond just the SPLC, that there was a conspiracy of sources? They worked with banking entities. They worked with the technology companies to deplatform and the banks to debank conservatives.
18: Yeah, I think that's clearly part of what our investigation and Florida's investigation is attempting to find out. Is that not only did these efforts in reaching out to hate groups allow them to foster fundraising opportunities, but the designation they had in that list that they provide was also the vehicle for woke corporations and others to try to suppress those positive organizations that were doing good work. Look, Family Research Council, ADF, and others across the country who are doing good work were very much the target of the SPLC. And why? Because their values and their principles directly contrast with what the SPLC stands for.
0: Well, I look forward to seeing the results of that investigation, General. Thanks so much for joining us.
18: Always good to be with you.
0: General Steve Marshall. All right, don't go away. Are moms and dads outdated terms? Lawmakers in New York think so. We'll talk about it.
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0: Welcome back to This Week on Capitol Hill. Political movements have long understood that language shapes culture. From the French Revolution to the Marxist movements in Europe and communist regimes in Asia, ideological leaders have sought to advance their agendas not only through political power, but through linguistic change. By redefining familiar terms, elevating preferred expressions, and marginalizing traditional language, they have attempted to reshape public understanding of reality itself. As George Orwell famously observed, the corruption of language often precedes the corruption of thought. The latest example of this cultural Marxism that has infested blue states like New York is a bill awaiting Governor Kathy Hochul's signature, S-9316. Supporters describe it as a measure making technical revisions to New York family law. But it does far more than that. It raises a fundamental question. What happens when ideology replaces reality? The bill is officially described as substituting parentage for paternity and filiation throughout state law, but among its most significant changes are the replacement of mother with gestating parent and father with non-gestating parent. For now, if you live in New York, the focus is limited just on state statutes, not greeting cards, so your Father's Day card that you purchase remains safe, at least for now. If Governor Hochul signs the legislation, a number of gender-specific parental terms would be replaced with what supporters call gender-neutral language. Among the changes, mother would become gestating parent, father would become non-gestating parent, paternity proceedings would become parentage proceedings. As history repeatedly demonstrates, language matters. The question is not whether words shape culture. The question is who gets to define the words. Is replacing mother and father with gestating parent and non-gestating parent merely a technical modernization of legal terminology? Or is it another step in the left's effort to further erase our understanding of God's design for mankind? Does truthfulness matter in our laws? Does accuracy matter? It should. The Apostle James wrote, "Above all, my brethren, do not swear either by heaven or by earth or with any other oath, but let your yes be yes and your no, no, lest you fall into judgment." James's warning is not primarily about oaths. It is about truthfulness, reliability, and integrity in our speech. Words matter because truth matters. As followers of Christ, we cannot participate in this ideological assault on truth, even when it's wrapped in the language of so-called inclusion, modernization, or progress. The cultural Marxists of our day understand what revolutionaries throughout history have understood. If you can redefine words, you can reshape thought. If you can reshape thought, you can reshape culture. That is why language is always one of the first battlefields in a cultural revolution. And that is why motherhood and fatherhood must be replaced with sterile mechanistic terms that strip away both meaning and design. Ultimately, this is not an attack on words. It is an attack on one of the last great bulwarks standing in the way of their vision for society. The family, as God created it. The cultural Marxists of our day are paving the way for their political agenda by weakening one of the primary institutions established by God for human flourishing. When a culture can no longer speak truthfully about mothers and fathers, it is well on its way to forgetting what they really are. And that has been this week on Capitol Hill.
19: Brought to you by 96.1 FM North County and AM 1170 San Diego. The Answer. In November of 1863, President Abraham Lincoln spoke for just over 2 minutes at a battlefield in Gettysburg, Pennsylvania. He spoke less than 300 words, but they served to redefine a nation. At Gettysburg, Lincoln reminded Americans that the Civil War wasn't just about preserving territory. It was about preserving the idea that a nation built on liberty could endure, that it must endure. He spoke of sacrifice, of unfinished work, and of a government of the people, by the people, for the people. In America's darkest hour, Lincoln pointed our nation back to its founding ideals and challenged future generations to live up to them. Streaming at TheAnswerSanDiego.com. 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
1: Breaking news this hour from townhall.com. I'm Michael Harrington. Still waiting for a deal to end the Iran war. President Trump says it might be signed as early as today, but the Iranians may be dragging their feet. Although some optimistic statements were made by their foreign ministry yesterday, and the mediators, Pakistan, say the chances are increasing. Allegations of voter fraud in Los Angeles drawing sharp concern from conservatives nationwide. News correspondent Ken Lorman.
2: Videos from Skid Row show several homeless individuals claiming they were paid small amounts to vote for Mayor Karen Bass and Councilwoman Nithya Raman. The footage, now referred to the Justice Department, also follows reports of questionable voter registrations tied to shelters. Conservative critics say the claims point to potential abuse of the system that demand a full federal investigation to ensure election integrity and accountability. Ken Lorman reporting.
1: A high-level official is kidnapped in Haiti.
3: Haiti's cabinet director of the defense ministry has been kidnapped by armed men. Local media reports that James Boyard was abducted Thursday in an area of Port-au-Prince that's considered relatively safe. About 70% of the capital is controlled by a powerful gang coalition the U.S. has designated as a foreign terrorist organization. Boyard, a highly respected security expert, was given the job of rebuilding Haiti's armed forces and also serves as Inspector General of Haiti's police. It's not clear whether ransom has been requested. I'm Donna Warder.
1: Legislation in two of the nation's most populous states could force 3D printers to come equipped with technology blocking them from making guns. A first-of-its-kind law limiting three-dimensional firearm printing recently passed in New York A similar measure is under consideration in California. Such guns can get through metal detectors. More on these stories at townhall.com.
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1: Voters in Switzerland have cast final ballots on a proposal to cap the country's population at 10 million. Early results show that voters are leaning against the proposal, 54% rejecting it. The Swiss People's Party, which is very concerned about illegal immigration, is behind the initiative. Critics argue it would be very hard to enforce. Others say it could harm sectors like healthcare and technology that require foreign labor, and there might be better ways to control the situation. Officials say a large tent collapsed during a Virginia church's 20th anniversary celebration, killing one person and injuring nearly two dozen others. A spokesman for Bedford County says heavy rain, lightning, and strong winds tore through Moneta on Friday as the East Lake Community Church was holding its outdoor service. Officials say 11 people were taken to the hospital and just as many had minor injuries that were treated on the scene by paramedics. News and analysis at townhall.com.
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15: All right, welcome to the show, everybody. I'm your host, Kenny Michaels. This is Striking Gold. Man, are we striking gold. Welcome aboard. It's nice to have you. Thank you for making us a part of your day. I'm going to turn the phone lines on right now. The number to get me live, 888-961-0222. Again, 888-961-0222. 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You can call in, ask your questions about gold and silver. The amazing Wendy is on phones today. Be nice to her. Let's go. 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Well, we got a big day today. Welcome aboard. Gold is now Americans' number one most favorable asset. Did you know that? It used to be the U.S. Treasuries. It used to be U.S. bonds. Not anymore. Gold has overtaken bonds as the number one most favorite investment of Americans. Well, why not? If you put it in your retirement account, you save a lot of tax. When your heirs inherit it, they save a lot of tax. And it's paying more than the banks are paying you on your money. No wonder it's the most favorable investment. It's real. It's pure. It's solid. And we're in an era, we're in a time when our president is obsessed with gold. It's crazy. The predictions are nuts. Bank of America saying silver's going to keep on rising. Love that. I own silver. Love that. Love that. You should always put silver in your retirement account. Physical silver. That's not a quote from me. That's a quote from Robert Kiyosaki, who said, everyone should have physical silver in their retirement account. That's what he said. I'm just the messenger. Gold buying is at a 45-year high right now. 45-year high. It's America's most favorite investment, people. It's overtaken bonds and U.S. treasuries because it's stable. And I'm going to point something out to you. This last week, I think it was Friday, the Dow Jones dropped like 800 points. The NASDAQ dropped 1,100. Oh, my God. And on that same day, gold went down $90. See the stability? The Dow Jones dropped 600. The NASDAQ drops 1,100. And gold only drops $90. That's the stability of physical gold and silver. Your IRA, your 401k, your retirement account should be in stability, not in volatility, right? I'm a poet and didn't know it, right? It should be in stability, not volatility. 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Their number is 888-406-6222. Again, 888-406-6222. That is their number. They're there right now. Tell them you're listening to the good-looking Kenny Michaels. If you want me to help you personally, just go to kennysgoldquiz.com. By the way, you can watch me on YouTube do this show. Okay, go to YouTube and type in Striking Gold with Kenny Michaels. It should be Striking Good Looks with the good-looking Kenny Michaels, but it's not. Just go to Striking Gold with Kenny Michaels, and you'll see how darn stinking good-looking I am. You can watch me do this show live. And, you know, being good-looking is one thing. It's hard to maintain my looks. Listen, I work hard at this. I get up every morning. I kneel. I thank the Lord for the day. Look in the mirror. I'm like, wow, Lord, you created a masterpiece here. Man. But what's more important than how good-looking I am is how good-looking your IRA will be if you're in gold. And I'm talking to you now, and I'm saving something for about 10 minutes from now. I'm going to play a video of Donald Trump in about 10 minutes. This video was done in the last 5-6 days. He talks about going to Fort Knox. He talks about auditing Fort Knox. He talks about how much gold he thinks is in Fort Knox. Now, here's my question to you. Why is he auditing Fort Knox? Would somebody please call me here right now in studio, 888-961-0222, right now, 888-961-0222, and tell me, why is Trump auditing Fort Knox? Think about this for a minute. I want you to think logically now, logically. He's got a war with Iran. That thing's in utter disarray. Oil prices are soaring, which means gas prices in this country are crazy. The dollar is worthless. The stock market is volatile. The Democrats are trying to bring him down. He's got his hands full. And there's no doubt this president has his hands full. Why is he auditing Fort Knox? With all the other things that are so much more important going on in the world, why is he auditing Fort Knox? Why is he obsessed with knowing what's in Fort Knox? Do you know? Call it. Call me right here and tell me why right now. 888-961-0222. I want to hear your opinion right now. Why is Trump auditing Fort Knox? That's what I want to know. I know why. I have an idea why. But I want to know if you know why. My opinion is that we're about to embark on a repricing of gold and silver. That's my guess. My guess is, think about it. Before he reprices, what does he have to do? He has to figure out how much he has. How much gold and silver this country has. Well, he's going to go to Fort Knox and figure that out. And then when he figures it out, he'll know how much he has to work with. Smart. And then you're going to see the magic happen. That's my opinion. My own opinion thinks we're going to see the magic happen. The greatness about repricing physical gold and silver, if Trump does do that, will it be 75% higher? Will it be 100% higher? Will it be 150% higher? I don't know. But I know this. First, he'll determine how much gold we have. Then the ball will start to roll. And the last time gold got repriced, it came off the market, went back on 48 hours later, 75% higher. Can you imagine in 48 hours your retirement account exploding 75% in 48 hours? Talk about Disneyland. Talk about Christmas. Wow. Imagine going to bed on Monday and your IRA is worth so much and you're in gold, and all of a sudden, 48 hours later, you're up 75% in 48 hours. That's what happens when they reprice gold. The last president to do it, Roosevelt, repriced it 75% higher. Now here comes Trump. Coinky dinky, the last president to go to Fort Knox, Roosevelt. Here comes Trump. He's going to Fort Knox. Now, I'm asking you to call into this show. Tell me, why do you think he's going to Fort Knox? Why does he want to audit what's in Fort Knox?

go to kennysgoldquiz.com, and you'll get the good-looking stud, me, Kenny Michaels, here to help you. Now, I got an email from a guy named Jason who says, Kenny, I enjoy your show. My father had a PhD in economics. He got it from the University of Chicago. Chicago. Where he studied with a fellowship directly given to him by the Dr. Milton Friedman. All right, all that's well and good. This guy is sending me an email telling me that his father passed away this last year. And his father left him bags of gold and silver. Pure gold, pure silver. This kid is 37 years old now. And listen to what he says in the email. This is what he says. He says, thanks to the gold and silver I inherited from my dad, I have no car payments. I have a college degree. I have no student loan debt. I have no debt in general. I thought about buying a house outright. Holy smokes. That's what gold and silver do. And the Bible says it. It says, invest in gold and silver, you'll have divine wealth and divine peace. This kid's 37 years old. He's got divine wealth. He's got divine peace. He doesn't have any debt. He doesn't have any debt because he's got real money, gold and silver. Notice he doesn't say in the email, my dad left me stocks, bonds, and mutual funds. Okay? Left him gold, left him silver. And now he says, thanks to gold and silver, I have no car payments. I have a college degree and no student loan debt, no debt in general. He can buy a house outright because he has gold and silver. And if Trump reprices gold and silver, as most people think, can you even imagine? If you take the price of gold today and Trump reprices it 75% higher, it goes to $8,000 overnight. Overnight. 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It's unbelievable. If you are not in gold and silver yet in your IRA, get it there now. Call Golden Crest Metals, 888-406-6222. Again, 888-406-6222. Okay, that is their number. They're there right now. Anybody that answers that phone can help you. Call them, say, hey, I'm listening, watching, hearing the good-looking stud, the GQ Brad Pitt of Precious Metals, Kenny Michaels. Bring it on, baby. Bring it on. And tell them you're listening to me. You're watching me. Say, it's time. I want to move my IRA. I want to move my 401k. I want to take my cash from the bank, which pays me nothing, and then taxes me on the nothing. What a joke. And I want to move it into physical gold. I want to move it into physical silver. Gold has become the Americans' number one most favorite investment asset now. Fabulous. Number one. Of course, silver's up 130% in the last year. Gold's up 45% in the last year. Even when the stock market tanked the other day, gold only dropped $90 while the market dropped 1,000. I'd rather be tied to an investment that drops $90 than an investment that drops $1,000. Any day, all day, every day. I'm a senior. I'm 64. I know. You look at me on YouTube, you think there's no way this guy's 64. I'm better looking than most 20-year-olds. Okay? But I'm 64. I'm a senior like you. And so I would rather be in something that if it goes down, you know, $90, $50, than something that goes down $1,100. All day, every day. And from a tax standpoint, there is absolutely nothing better than silver and gold. Again, a Christmas song, right? Silver and gold. Notice they didn't sing mutual funds and stocks, mutual funds and stocks. They didn't do that, did they? All right, there's a video that came out with Donald Trump. And I'm going to play you what he says in this video. We're going to turn it up so you can hear it. And I want you to listen to the words.

0: words he uses, and then we're going to talk about it. All right? So let's play the video.
1: You know, we're getting a little bit shaky. We're getting the yips on this stuff. Like, I want to find out. So we're going to open up the doors. I'm going to see if we have gold there. We want to find out. We're going to open the doors. We're going to inspect Fort Knox. We want to make sure that we actually have 400 tons of gold.
0: Okay, I'm going to play it for you one more time, and I want you to listen to the very beginning of what Donald Trump says. Listen to this.
1: But you know, we're getting a little bit shaky. We're getting the yips on this stuff. Like, I want to find out. So we're going to open up the doors. I'm going to see if we have gold there. We want to find out. We're going to open the doors. We're going to inspect Fort Knox. We want to make sure that we actually have 400 tons of gold.
0: He says things are getting a little shaky. Things are getting a little yippy. What the hell is yippy? But whatever, it don't matter. He says things are getting a little shaky. Things are getting a little yippy. So I'm going to Fort Knox to make sure I have 400 tons of gold. That's your president. That's him. The man obsessed with gold. He's got a war in Iran. He's got gas prices literally off the charts. Things are expensive. The Democrats are trying to bring him down. The dollar is sinking. And what does he do? He says things are getting a little shaky, a little yippy. Now, folks, I don't know what yippy means. I don't have time to look it up. I understood yippy to always be if something good happens. You say, yippy! But anyway, listen. Maybe that's what he means. Things are getting shaky, so yippee, I'm going to gold. But here's the bottom line. That's your president saying things are getting shaky. And he's going to the gold. He's going to verify their 400 tons of gold. Holy smokes. 400 tons of gold repriced at a certain price is an unbelievable windfall for America, which could significantly reduce, if not completely wipe out, our national debt. How brilliant would that be? Maybe that's why he wants to reprice gold and silver. But he can't reprice it till he knows how much he has. But your own president has said things are getting a little shaky. Things are getting a little yippy. I'll play it again.
1: You know, we're getting a little bit shaky. We're getting the yips on this stuff. Like, I want to find out. So we're going to open up the doors. I'm going to see if we have gold there. We want to find out. We're going to open the doors. We're going to inspect Fort Knox. We want to make sure that we actually have 400 tons of gold.
0: Things are getting a little shaky. We're getting the yips out there. What are the yips? Somebody call in here, please. Tell me what yips are. Look it up on your phone. I don't have time. I'm doing a show. What the hell are yips? But I don't care. He says it's getting shaky, and he's the most powerful man in the world. And when things are getting shaky for him, where's he going? He's not going to Charles Schwab. He's going to gold. He's not going to Fidelity or Empower or Edward Jones. He's going to gold. Even for him, things are getting shaky. He's going to gold. He's going to go to Fort Knox. That was your president, to verify 400 tons of gold. That's what he said. And he's doing it. Why? Because things are getting a little shaky and we're getting the yips. So if your president thinks things are getting shaky, where does he run to? He runs to stability. He runs to real money. He runs to God's money. You should be doing the same. All right, the number to get me live here, 888-961-0222. Again, 888-961-0222. 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I'm Kenny Michaels. 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Answer them. You cannot fail this quiz. It is impossible to fail this quiz. Impossible. Okay? Answer a couple questions. It'll come to my email. And I will call you when I'm done on air. And we'll talk about what you have and how we move it into gold. Everybody should be moving retirement accounts into physical gold and silver right now. Trump, you heard him say it. Things are getting shaky. We're getting the yips, and he's going to Fort Knox. After he verifies the 400 tons of gold, there's a lot of talk. He's going to reprice physical gold and silver. And when that happens, what's he going to reprice it? 75% higher? 100? 120? 150? Whatever. Imagine your retirement account or your cash getting an instant shot in the arm. Do you think your bank in 48 hours is going to pay you 75% interest on your money? No, but you know that if you own gold and silver and Trump reprices gold at the same rate that Roosevelt did and he repriced it 75% higher, all of a sudden, kaboom, in 48 hours, you're making 75% on your money. It's crazy. We're in that time. That with that video I played, that was your president. He said it himself. Things are getting shaky. We're getting the yips.
1: You know, we're getting a little bit shaky. We're getting the yips on this stuff. Like,
0: yeah, things are getting shaky. You know, we're getting the yips. I need someone to call in, tell me what the hell he means by yips. But anyway, the number here, 888-961-0222. We got time for a caller? Do we have time? Okay, if you're holding for me, I know I have some calls. I have someone from the state of Washington, the beautiful state of Washington. Love that place. Stay on the line. We're going to take a quick break here in just a minute. And when we come back from break, I'll be hitting the phones. Let's line the phone lines up. Let's go. 888-961-0222. The amazing Wendy's answering phones today. She's amazing, by the way. She will be nice to her now. Don't call in here and be mean to Wendy, okay? Wendy is without Wendy, you know. You know, what's that song? Wendy. Yeah. Anyway, so it's a good thing I do talk radio. I cannot sing, but I do talk radio. Anyway, call me here, 888-961-0222. Let's get your retirement account. Let's get your cash in the gold. Donald Trump is saying things are getting shaky. We're getting the yips. I'm going to Fort Knox to verify we have 400 tons of gold. That's the president of the United States. This is the most exciting time to be in gold. It's the most exciting time to be the host of a show striking gold. I don't even know what I'm going to do with myself, but oh my God. I gotta take a break. We'll be right back.
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9: 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I'm Kenny Michaels. 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So, when we were at break, what did I do? I looked up yips. Never heard that word. And I'm a pretty smart dude. Besides being good looking, I'm smart. And I've never heard the word yips. So I looked it up. Guess what? It's anxiety. Anxiety. So, that video of President Trump says, things are getting a little shaky. We're getting the yips. So, let me translate that to English. Things are getting a little shaky and we're getting a lot of anxiety. So, he's going to physical gold. He's going to Fort Knox. He's not going to China to borrow money. He's not going to stocks. He's not going to bonds. He's not going to mutual funds. He's not going to ETFs. Where is he going? He's going to the Lord's money, gold and silver. Gee. Our own president. Things are getting a little shaky. We're getting the yips. And I looked up yips and it's anxiety. So, do you have anxiety? Do you have a retirement account and this roller coaster ride you're on is making you anxiety? You have what's called the yips. And when you have yips, you have dips in your retirement account. But when you have yips, you go to gold. Your president is. When things feel shaky, you go to gold. Your president is. More and more Americans are dipping into their retirement accounts just to pay bills. That's unbelievable. No wonder things are shaky and people got the yips. If you move, if you take money from your retirement account because you have to pay bills, where your retirement account is now, you're going to pay a lot of tax to Uncle Sam. But if you move to gold and then take the money, you save a lot of money like that. 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Get your retirement account into gold and silver. Do it now. Hurry up. Because now Trump has said, in this video, I think this video is 5 days old, has now said he's going to Fort Knox. Okay? He's going to verify they have 400 tons of gold. Now, why does he care how much gold he has? Somebody, please, please call in here. I'm asking you. Call into this show right now, 888-961-0222, and tell me why do you think Trump cares about how much gold we have when he's got so many other things going on in this world of more major importance, but yet he's making this a top priority. What's next? Most people think it's going to be the repricing. Wow. I'm in gold, so I'm excited as hell, as you can tell. I'm excited as hell because if he reprices gold 75% higher, my IRA goes up 75% in, what is it, 48 hours? Crazy. Whenever he reprices gold and silver, you know, usually what they do is they take it off the market like Roosevelt did. They bring it back 48 hours later at a higher amount, typically. So if that same process were to happen in that 48-hour span, my retirement's going to explode. The gold and silver I have at home is going to explode. I'm not going to have the yips. I'm going to have the yippies. Okay? But that was your president. Things are getting shaky. We're getting the yips. I'm going to Fort Knox. If you're just joining this show and you missed that video, I'll play it for you right now. Here it is.
6: But you know, we're getting a little bit shaky. We're getting the yips on this stuff. Like, I want to find out. So we're going to open up the doors. I'm going to see if we have gold there. We want to find out. We're going to open the doors. We're going to inspect Fort Knox. We want to make sure that we actually have 400 tons of gold.
9: 400 tons of gold. Let's go, Mr. President. Let's go. 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You answer them. You can't fail the quiz. It's impossible. My dead grandmother can take the quiz and pass. Okay, so you can't fail the quiz, okay? Answer the couple questions. It'll come to my email, and I will call you. And I personally will go out of my way. I'll roll up my sleeves, roll up my pant legs if you need me to, and help you move into gold and silver. Get your IRA, get your 401k, get your 403b, get your whatever. Get your dog into gold. I don't care what. Just get everything into gold. He's going to Fort Knox. This is the most exciting time. For a guy like me, I'm a senior. I'm 64. So I am you. Okay? And for a guy like me whose retirement account is in gold, for a guy like me who has gold and silver at home and a lot of it, this is exciting news for me. Because I could instantly have such a wealth growth that it would be just unbelievable. Where else can you move into something that 48 hours later could explode simply because our president says things are getting shaky and we're getting the yips?
6: But you know, we're getting a little bit shaky. We're getting the yips on this stuff.
9: There it is. We're getting the yips on this stuff. What the hell does that mean? Yips means he has anxiety. Look it up. Look it up. I did at the break. So we're getting nervous. We're having anxiety. How do we calm our fears? That's what the president's saying. He said, well, your president says, I'm going to Fort Knox. Now, why does he want to know how much he has? Well, you can't reprice gold and silver until you know how much you have. This makes sense, right? Because once you know how much you have, then you could start calculating where you want to reprice it to accomplish what you're trying to accomplish. Makes sense. Good business. He's a good businessman. That's why he's the man. And the stock market dropping 600-800 points a couple days ago. NASDAQ dropping 1,100 points. That's not stability. Trump is running the stability, he says, because things are shaky and we're getting the yips. So there it is. He's going to stability. Stability is gold. Stability is silver. Bank of America saying silver is going to keep rising. Trump is auditing Fort Knox. Gold has become now the American's number one most favorite investment to invest in is gold. It's crazy. More and more people who have retirement accounts are dipping into their retirement accounts right now to have to pay normal bills, electric bill, gas bill, water bill, mortgages, rent, whatever. Because things are getting expensive. Gas is getting crazy. Gold's at a 45-year high, buying high. That's nuts. Your president, as I explained to you 2 weeks ago, is obsessed with gold. I can prove it. I always prove it. He's obsessed with gold. Okay? I said this the other day when King Charles was here a month ago. He comes from England. I said, little chap. He could have brought Trump a bottle of wine. He brought him gold. He built a 22-foot gold statue of himself in Doral, Florida, at his golf course. He decorated the Oval Office in all gold. He brought $100 million worth of gold in from Venezuela. He said, no tariff on gold. There's tariffs on everything, but there's no tariff on gold. And now he's going to Fort Knox. It's event after event after event that our president is moving to gold. Our president is interested in gold. Why is he interested in gold? Why? Because he knows he's not an idiot. Okay? He's a very smart man. And he knows I can resolve America's financial problems with one swoop of gold. 400 tons of gold is a lot of gold. 400 tons. $57 billion is what it would be worth today, at the price today for gold. 400 tons would be worth $57 billion. Now, if he reprices the price of gold and silver, wow. Where does that take the $57 billion? Let's go. We move to gold. The problem with a lot of you is if you don't call Golden Crest Metals, 888-406-6222, or go to kennysgoldquiz.com, and you decide you're going to procrastinate, you're going to procrastinate yourself right out of buying gold because it's going to get so expensive that you're not going to be able to afford it, or you're not going to get enough ounces. There's a lot of people that tune into this show right now that are at the age where they're still working. They're close to retirement. They'd like to retire. They just can't yet. Well, guess what? What happens if Trump reprices gold 75% higher and your IRA's in gold and your IRA goes up by that 75%? That could catapult you to retirement. Boom! Okay? And silver. Bank of America saying silver is going to keep rising. Major silver shortage in the world, created by China mostly. Tesla's begging for more silver. AI development is using silver. And there's a silver shortage. What a great thing to invest in. Don't invest in silver stock. That's trashola. Don't get ETFs. That's trashola. Get the physical stuff, the good stuff, the physical stuff, the juicy stuff. Because the Bible says we don't go into paper. The Bible says we go into gold. And Trump is making it all happen. Why, with everything going on in the world, is Trump so interested in Fort Knox? Think about it. If you were president of the United States right now, and you had the Iranian situation, and you had the Israel and Hezbollah situation, and you had a China situation with Taiwan, and you have the deep state trying to bring you down, and you have just one chaotic event after another in this world, would you prioritize gold? No, because there's so many other things going on. But why is he? Why is he making this a very high importance? Because it'll turn this country around. He knows it. But he can't reprice it till he knows how much he has. By his own definition, things are shaky and we're getting the yips. It's what he said. He said, and I'm going to Fort Knox to inspect that the gold is there and that we have our 400 tons of gold, our $57 billion in gold that's going to explode upward in value if he reprices it. But as I said earlier, you can't reprice gold and silver if you don't know how much gold and silver you have first. Then you can back into it, figure out how much to reprice it to accomplish what you're trying to accomplish. Trump knows the only form of pure money there is physical gold. Trump himself knows the dollar sucks. Trump himself knows the market's too high. Trump himself said the market's too high and an adjustment would be good for it. Well, that's a true statement by our president, but would an adjustment in the stock market be good for your retirement account? No! But why is he so obsessed with going to Fort Knox? What is going on? I don't know. But I know this. I'm invested in what he's obsessed with. Think about that. I'm going to say it again. I'm invested in what he's obsessed with. Are you? You should be invested in what he's obsessed with. Because what he's obsessed with is going to explode. Crypto's in the toilet. Bitcoin's dropping like a rock. Bitcoin's a stinking, stupid joke. For those of you that invest in crypto, you need therapy, big time therapy. Because you're investing in air. And as I say on my show, air is free. You don't believe me? Watch. I took a deep breath, and that didn't cost me anything. It's free. You don't buy air. It's dumb. Even the gas stations let you put air in your tires and don't charge you for air. Move to gold and silver. Hurry up. Trump is going to Fort Knox. You heard what he said. He admitted to you that things are getting shaky. We're getting the yips.
6: You know, we're getting a little bit shaky. We're getting the yips on this stuff.
9: There you go. He's giving you a heads up. Hey, guys, things are getting shaky. We're getting the yips. Anxiety, that's what it means. So we're going to gold. That's what he said. 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Tell them how good looking I am. Say, here's how you tell your friends about gold, in case you want to know. I had a guy call me the other day who said, Mr. Michaels, I'm trying to get some of my friends to move to gold. They just don't understand. Say this. Say, look, guys, if I could tell you that you could invest in something that is up 130% in the last year or 45% in the last year, and it's safe, and you pay a lot less tax, and the person that will help you is ultra good looking, that should get them to go. Okay? It's the good looking part that will push them over the edge. Okay? People who don't want to go to gold are people who like punishment. It's that simple. I can prove what I just said. The other day, NASDAQ dropped 1,100. The Dow dropped almost 800. And that same day, gold went down $90. So if you are someone that likes pain, you stay in the market. Go stay in the market and have your pain. Enjoy it. As I said earlier on this show, I would rather be invested in something that on a downside goes down $50, $60, $70, $80, $90 than something that drops $1,100. Any day of the week at my age, I'm 64. At my age, I'd rather be in stability. Where else can you invest that is stable, low risk, low tax, high growth? Nowhere else except gold and silver. And it's going to get a lot juicier now that things are shaky and we're getting the yips. It's going to get really juicy, really fast. So, your president has said it. There it is. He's going to gold to make sure they have the 400 tons. Crazy. All right. The number to get me live, 888-961-0222. I'm Kenny Michaels. 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Again, 888-406-6222. Okay. By the way, we're getting a call right now. So as soon as Wendy sends me that call, I'll bring this call on and we'll listen to what they got to say. And you want to talk to me live, I'm at 888-961-0222. By the way, I have to give a quick shout out to somebody, a restaurant in Los Angeles, Angelini Osteria. It's on Beverly Boulevard in Los Angeles. If you ever come to Los Angeles, you got to go there. On their menu, on the appetizer, they have these baby artichokes in a casserole. And they're made in olive oil and garlic. Ladies and gentlemen, I am certain that though that dish is served at the gates of heaven when you get up there. I am certain that is served. Okay? All right, let's hit the phones real quick. We're going to go to line four. We're going to go to Art in Winchester. Art, welcome to the show, Art.
10: Yes. Yeah. Hi, buddy.
9: How you doing?
10: Well, I have great mystery with you.
9: You have what?
10: Great mystery.
9: Great mystery. Okay, well, go ahead, sir.
10: Well, I'm 77. I'm retired. I'm still doing some real estate developments. I own 8 properties outright in 2 states, 5 on the water. And I have about 30K in silver. And I want to do more, especially if Trump revalues.
9: Of course.
10: And I'd like to borrow I'd like to borrow against that value to buy quantum stocks on margin. Other than that, I don't know much.
9: Yeah, well, okay. So your portfolio is just call Golden Crest Metal, sir. We're coming to the end of the show, but it's a smart thing to get as much silver as you can. There's a silver shortage going on. Call Golden Crest Metal, sir, 888-406-6222. 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Or you want the good-looking dude like me, just go to kennysgoldquiz.com. But I think it's a great idea, Art. Get as much silver as you possibly can, okay? All right, ladies and gentlemen, we've come to the end of the show. Thanks for tuning in. I'm Kenny Michaels. This is Striking Gold. I'm going to remind you, we're getting the shakes, we're getting the yips, okay? And our president's going to Fort Knox. This is Kenny Michaels, host of the show Striking Gold, reminding you that don't wait to buy gold. Buy gold and wait. Have a great day. We'll see you next week. Bye-bye.
6: But, you know, we're getting a little bit shaky. We're getting the yips on this stuff. Like, I want to find out. So we're going to open up the doors. I'm going to see if we have gold there. We want to find out. We're going to open the doors. We're going to inspect Fort Knox. We want to make sure that we actually have 400 tons of gold.

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9: Hey, Philip DeCourcy here from Know the Truth. 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John the Apostle tells us in his letter, we know that we have passed from death to life. He tells us that we know that when Christ shall appear, we shall be like him. He tells us we know that Christ hears us, whatever we ask. The Apostle Paul said to the Corinthians, "We know that if our earthly house, this tent, is destroyed, we have a building from God, a house not made with hands, eternal in the heavens." He said to the Romans, "We know that all things work together for good." These are the things we know. And Corrie ten Boom said, "Never be afraid to trust an unknown future to a known God."
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15: 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This show is brought to you by Broken Yoke Restaurants. And boy, oh boy, if you have never been to a Broken Yoke, there's like 14 of them in the area, brand new and over at Havasu. So if you're a river rat and you like to go to the Havasu, you better probably call and make an appointment, because I understand that place is off the charts. They just opened it up. I can't even believe I got Billy on the line. I think he lives in Havasu now. He's been over there so many times. How you doing, buddy?
16: Pretty much. I was out there for about a month and a half.
15: Golly. So is it just rocking like I expected?
16: Look, here's the deal. The reason we went to Havasu, Dave, is so many people that come into our Santee location that I went to high school with. Santee, Lakeside, mm-hmm. El Cajon, a lot of these people own homes in Havasu. Mm-hmm. And they kept telling Roy and I, "Hey, you guys, if you build one out in Lake Havasu, you guys will absolutely crush it." And so far, I don't know the exact numbers with some of the other locations that, well, for grand openings, whatever, like the first 30 days. But there's no doubt about it. The first 30 days, we're almost into 2 months now, but for sure, it's probably the biggest, I would say, first 5-6 weeks
15: wow.
16: out of all 42 locations. No doubt about it.
15: No kidding. Well, yeah, you know, I haven't been to Havasu in a while, but I don't know of any restaurant like yours in the area, is there?
16: No. Well, here's the thing, too. When we first went out there, we do our shopping around. You know
15: course,
16: what I mean?
15: Of course.
16: You got to go out, shop around, do the demographics, eat at all these places that mm-hmm. you're going to your competition. And there's some other restaurants. You know what? And I don't even mind mentioning them on the radio. There's Red Onion. There's Juicy's. There's Mackay's. There's okay. Sam's Place. You know, then there's the typical Black Bear Diner, IHOP.
15: Right.
16: And look, all these places have their niche, but there's a difference with Broken Yokes. We, you know, first of all, we're all about our food.
15: Right.
16: Our food is made fresh daily, you know, and we pride ourselves on our presentations of our food, without a doubt. You mm-hmm. know what I mean? We're out mm-hmm. to protect that Broken Yoke brand, but we're also about our, as you know, Dave, you come into Santee, we're all about our vibe and our energy, and, you know, and our staff has to have that family mentality yep. when you walk in the door. You know what I mean? They, hey, just look, these people, when they come in, that pretend them you're, I've told you this multiple times on the radio.
15: Yeah.
16: Pretend this is your family sitting down at that booth, your brothers, your sisters, your nieces and nephews. And if you treat them like family, if you take very good care of them, they're going to pay you as in a tip to take good care of them. If you don't take good care of them, you're not going to make any money in this business. Period. That's just the bottom line.
15: But and I was just in Mission Valley for breakfast last week. You know, it was no different than going to Santee, to be real honest with you. The food was identical. The people were upbeat and bubbly. And, I mean, I think that was Bennigan's at one time. Boy, have you totally turned that thing around.
16: Yeah, no, 100%. No, 100%. Look, there's been – look, I've been out there for – I was out there for the first pretty much 4 weeks in Lake Havasu for the first 30 days, and then I had to come back. And otherwise, I would have been divorce court, you know, if I had to get back to San Diego. And so then I went back out for another 6 days. And I'm telling you, the word out there, and it's all over social media. They have this thing out there called onions and garlic onions and orchids or something like that. Garlic and orchids. It's like a Facebook page where people can, you know, go ahead and rave and rant. They're not happy. Kind of like next door neighbor type thing, whatever, good neighbor, whatever it is.
15: Right.
16: And the word on the streets in Havasu right now, first of all, we already won, you know, best breakfast, brunch and lunch in Lake Havasu within the first 30 days.
15: What?
16: But a lot of people that are coming in, Dave, they're being wowed because they've never experienced something like this in Lake Havasu. So like you said earlier, we have a different ambiance. You're coming in to enjoy an experience, not just the food, you know what I mean? But it's an experience, and we have a beautiful location. We have a lake view. We put a lot of money into this location. We thought we were going to band-aid it when we first took a look at this building, maybe do like a facelift, but there's no way. We had to gut this place, put a lot of money into it, put a lot of love, sweat, and tears into this thing. But I'm telling you, man, it just came out fantastic. We have an amazing crew. Havasu is a different animal. It's hard to find, you know, quality people sometimes out there that want to work. It's just, you know, it's a lake town. It's, you know, people want to be on the water.
15: Right.
16: But we have amassed an amazing crew out there that has bought into our program, and they care. And it shows because the reviews are through the roof, both through Yelp, Google, TripAdvisor, you name it. You know, so we're, hey, very, very blessed.
15: Yeah.
16: Very,
15: well, very, and very it, blessed. It, I know it took a while for you to get employees. I mean, you must have went through more interview applications than you can imagine.
16: Well, you know, it's crazy. I did. I'm the one who runs the ads, right? On Indeed. And actually, we interviewed 267 people in Lake Havasu to find 45. And Dave, again, I'm the one who calls, especially for front of house, servers, runners, hostesses, bartenders, people who are on the front line, but their face is going to be seen on that floor.
15: Right.
16: When I call them up, and look, this is nothing to be, you know, I don't mean this in a bad way, but if I don't, when I call, I'm the one who calls them all first. They got to get through the pit bull, you know, the Billy from Philly first.
15: That's right.
16: If I don't feel any vibe, any energy, a personality, or a smile over the phone, and I try and tell them that as I call them, you know, if I don't feel it, they don't even get an interview. And I will tell them as I'm talking to them, hey, look, hey, this is Billy from Philly, blah, blah, blah. I'm a VP of operations. I hear you're interested in possibly applying for, you know, a server position in Lake Havasu. Oh, yeah. And if I don't feel, I start trying to tutor them on the phone. Look, I'm not feeling it. I need to feel some energy. So I'm trying to give them a shot.
15: Right.
16: You know what I mean?
15: But, you know, some people have it and some people don't. I mean, that's just the bottom line.
16: Exactly.
15: I mean, you and I talked when I was a service manager. I would go to restaurants and look for the most outgoing, you know, customer-oriented server I could find. And I would, I'd steal them and take them to the car dealership and make them service advisors. And you know, I hate to say it, but, you know, I found out that that's the best place to get people that'll take care of your customers, and that's in your industry.
16: Correct. No, exactly, Dave. I mean, it doesn't matter whether you're in construction or you're in the restaurant business. You know, people want to be, you know, and again, it's all about engaging. You know, I try and explain to the staff, you know, sometimes people come in not just for the food, but they may have lost a family member. They may have, maybe they were just diagnosed with cancer or something. Maybe something's going on in their life where they, maybe they just lost a spouse.
15: Right.
16: And now they're on their own, and they haven't had that engagement like they've had for 40 plus years being married with their loved one. And they come into our restaurant because they want to engage with the bartenders. They want to engage with the servers. You know what I mean? And that's why I try and sell my staff on just treat people how you want to be treated. Right. It's not rocket science, the majority of the people that we hire, once in a while we don't get them all right. We're a pretty good judge of characters,
15: Sure.
16: And we want to give people the benefit of the doubt. We can train people to do it. I mean, you're right. You got to either, you either have or you don't.
15: Right.
16: But most people that interview or even apply on Indeed for our positions know that already. So if I can give them some Billy from Philly skills, on how to approach a table, how to engage with people, when you're taking that menu to the table to sit them, I'm all for it. I want to encourage people and try and train people,
15: Right.
16: So not all is bad if you don't have the skills right up front. We can train you, but you gotta have some vibes, some energy, and some personality.
15: And I gotta tell you, I was talking because I live in Alpine. And I have, and Janet's up there. I go there a lot. And I was talking to one of my buddies, he's a server. And we got to talking about what he makes a year. And I went, huh? You make what? He goes, oh, yeah. He says, you just take care of your customers. And I'm golden. I got no complaints. I got no problems whatsoever. And he's consistent. He takes care of his customers. Your coffee mug is always full. He's pleasant. He even takes it out of his own pocket every once in a while. He'll buy me breakfast just for the hay of it. But he's you can make a really good living in this industry. I'm telling you.
16: Well, look, it's a fact, 100%. And I've told multiple people in Havasu that are new. And look, to be honest with you, Dave, most of these employees in Lake Havasu are kind of floored. They're blown away. They've never dealt with people like Roy and I and Nick. Okay. they haven't. I have multiple servers who will call me to their tables and say, look, I just wanted to, Billy, I wanted to introduce you to one of my old customers, because all these people that we've hired, they all have followings from other restaurants they've worked prior to us. And they're basically bringing me to their table saying, this guy, Billy, right here is the best boss I've ever worked for in my life.
15: Wow.
16: And this girl's been serving for 40 years. You know what I mean? So for people to tell us, to bring me to their table, you know how blessed and honored that makes me feel.
15: Oh,
16: you know what I mean?
15: It's worth everything to you. I know how you are. You're a team player, and you don't ask for compliments. You appreciate compliments. There's only one way for you to get a compliment is to work beyond the competition. Let's take a quick break because I'm kind of curious about if did the menu change at all in Havasu, or did you just mirror the stores here in San Diego? But we'll talk about that when we get back. 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
5: 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Broken Yoke Radio is an amazing, I can't even call it a restaurant chain, because it's a restaurant family that just has a lot of different locations. And I can't be more honest than that. And if you don't believe it, go try one out. Call me, 760-715-5507. Tell me if I'm wrong or not. And I guarantee you, you're going to walk out with a smile. Their menu is as great as it can be. Whether you're just looking for bacon and eggs, or if you're looking for omelets, or if you're looking, you name it, it's pretty much on there. And like Billy says, everything is fresh, everything is scratch made. And then they have this, I don't even know what you want to call it, but I know there's one in Santee, and it's different drinks. It's not, what do you call that?
6: Well, your question before we went to break. They're limited time offers. So sometimes we do like LTOs, so limited time offers in fact, I'm going to talk about that one here in a little bit, maybe the next segment, but they start tomorrow. We have a new one that's all coming out June 15th, and it's going to go all the way through August 17th. But you just nailed it, Dave. Look, the bottom line is our food has to be consistent, okay?
5: Right.
6: If it's not, look, people are not going to be sold, okay? So you, again, the whole thing is you want to be transparent. You want to wow these people. And so far in Lake Havasu, because tomorrow actually will be 2 months. We'll be open for 2 months exactly tomorrow.
5: Wow.
6: On Monday.
5: Wow.
6: And I'm telling you, the word in Havasu so far, and I've got multiple videos on my phone, because I will go to tables and people are like, don't call me over. They don't even, who are you? And I'm like, I'm the lead busboy. What can I do for you? And they're like, well, you can't be the lead busboy. And I'm like, no, I'm the VP of operations. Well, let me explain something to you. This is the best food that we've ever had as far as a breakfast, brunch, lunch place in Lake Havasu. And I mean, I have multiple videos. People are like, hey, do you mind if I film you saying that? And I'll get a little video of these people with me and them in the video. And people are also raving about our country fried steak. That it's the best country fried
5: That's
6: steak
5: it.
6: I've ever had at Lake Havasu. So, I mean, and I'm just telling you, Dave, and I'm not blowing, blowing wind here. I mean, it's coming from dozens and dozens and dozens of people who used to go to these other restaurants. And they have now, and you can go look on YouTube, go look on,
5: right,
6: on Yelp and Google. You can read it for yourself. People are like, hey, this is my new go-to spot. And they've been going to these other places,
5: sure,
6: for 30, 40 years.
5: Wow.
6: And now they're switching over to Broken Yoke. But again, but the bottom line is, and it's with any restaurant, it's with any business, that your food, your service, or whatever you sell, whatever product it is, it has to be consistent. And if not, it's not going to work out. And we strive for perfection. We don't get it right every time. But one of the reasons that Roy and I and Nick and Lily and Priscilla, we are all on the front lines. And the reason we go around in the restaurant and touch tables, multiple times, is to make sure that what you ordered is how you wanted it.
5: Mm-hmm,
6: and if not, we're replacing it, or you're not paying for it.
5: Right.
6: So we're all about the consistency. And again, Havasu is a good example.

0: Santee was a great example. It, you know, look, Rome wasn't built in a day. It takes a while because people were, look, people have been going to certain restaurants for decades.
1: Right.
0: You know what I mean? And again, they're going in there because they like to, maybe they love the server, they love the bartender, they like to raise, they love these relationships. And so once you get that food aspect down, which, look, the founder, John, this is not his first rodeo. You know what I mean? This has been going on since really technically 1986, but that restaurant in PP has been around since 1979.
1: Yeah. Yeah.
0: So I think John knows what he's doing. You know what I mean?
1: Yeah.
0: And the one thing that we do try and do, and, you know, again, we're not, like you said earlier in the you know, in your pitch, there's, you know, because we are a chain, there's 42 broken yolks, whatever. We're not your typical chain.
1: No.
0: We're not an op. We're not a Denny's. Mm-mm. You know what I mean?
1: No.
0: Like, every one of these is family owned. You know what I mean? You've got your kids, my grandkids, you know, Rhett and crew, Percy, they go in there and they touch tables with me. They're 4, 5, and 6 years old. You know, they got the little broken yolk shirts. They got their hats. They got Pop-Up's personality. And they go to these tables and check on people just like I do.
1: Sure.
0: So it's in their blood. They will be eventually doing the same thing that I do, you know. But again, we're not any of those, and nothing against any of those establishments.
1: No.
0: Not at all. You know, if I'm desperate, I'll eat there. I've eaten at Juicy's. I've eaten at, you know, Red Onion in Havasu. You know what I mean? So I'm not saying nothing against them. It's just not us.
1: Right.
0: You know, we just bring a different quality of food, quality of energy, quality of employees, you know, that have to buy in. And I'm telling you, if they don't buy in, these, you know, our employees, it's nothing against them. They're just not a good fit.
1: Yeah.
0: But they have to be certain, you know, they have to be certainly, you know, kind of sold on what we're trying to promote and advocate.
1: Exactly.
0: You know?
1: The other thing I want to bring up, too, is because if you get, I'm just going to use Santee as an example. If you get to Santee after 9, it's going to be crazy. But I don't want that to scare you away. Because one thing Broken Yolk does not have minimal, and that's employees. I mean, so when you go in and they say, oh, it's a 5-minute wait, it's a 5-minute wait. It may look like there's 20 people there, but they get them and they don't rush anybody. You can sit and talk all you want, but the place is laid out in such a way you're able to crank people through comfortably. And I just wanted to bring that up because I did have somebody say to me, oh, I was going to go there, but man, the place was packed.
0: Well, Dave, look, okay, yeah, no doubt about it. Okay, well, I got an answer for you, okay,
1: what's
0: for
1: that?
0: That's called our Yelp list, okay? So all you got to do is go to our website and, you know, go to Yelp or go to BrokenYolkCafe.com and bring up our location, whatever location you live in, Santee, Rancho San Diego, Lake Havasu, Palm Springs, doesn't matter. And you can, there's a Yelp list where you can get on that waiting list. You could be at home in the jacuzzi having your coffee. Okay, you just woke up, you're chilling. All you got to do is go online, go to Yelp, bring up Broken Yolk Cafe, click on waiting list, put your name on there. We send you a text message like every 15 minutes letting you know how close you're getting. So when you walk into that restaurant, you put down, hey, I need a table for 5 at 10 a.m.
1: Yeah.
0: You walk in that restaurant, you walk in like a Hollywood movie star. You walk right through everybody, boom, and you get seated right away because they got on the waiting list an hour and a half ago.
1: What a great, I'd never heard of that. That is a fabulous idea.
0: Yeah, because right now in Havasu, what's cool about Havasu is we do have an outside beautiful patio, and then we have another outside patio with sand, and we have palapas out there. And then on the right side, we have more palapas, and we have green, you know, the green turf. We have cornhole out there. We have sand toys for the kids, little chairs. So when, because trust me, we're buried in Havasu. A lot of people actually waited. They're like, some people didn't come in for 6 weeks. They're like, dude, we are not going to even try to attempt to come in here. This place was bombarded. I'm like, you guys are local, and you it's 6 weeks. You're finally coming in. And I get it. And again, with that aspect though, where people are like nervous about going because they don't want to wait an hour to sit and then wait an hour for your food. Look, the one thing I try and train my staff is, and I bring this up a lot, is the Havasu out there, the cooks, have been crushing it. look, obviously Mother's Day is our biggest day of the year. I think Santee broke a record in this year on Mother's Day. So all you got to do, it's all about communication, Dave.
1: Sure.
0: You go to the table and you communicate to, hey, guys, FYI, you know, happy Mother's Day. Just FYI, it's a busy, very busy day. We appreciate your support. More importantly, thank you for your patience. As long as you can, you know, food, and you tell them.
1: Right.
0: Food's taking 35 minutes to come out. People are cool with it.
1: Right.
0: As long as you communicate, look at them in the eye. You can't have blinders on and walk around the like with your hands on your side of your head, like you don't see your table. Like you don't think they see you.
1: Yeah.
0: You know?
1: That makes me crazy. When, you know, I mean, servers should be looking everywhere. Their neck should be on a swivel.
0: Well, no, that you head on a swivel, exactly. And this is what I tell my servers and my bussers. Hey, look, if you've got a table with some little kids, you got, you know, a couple, 2-year-olds, 3, whatever it is, right? Hey, grab some fruit, grab a little bowl of fruit, bring it out there, compliment. Hey, this is compliments of us. I know you guys are going to be 35 minutes. Hey, if it's a table of 7 and you see their champagne drinkers, go throw them a bottle of champagne.
1: Wow.
0: You know what I mean? And so go to that table, go bring them a blueberry muffin, whatever.
1: Yeah.
0: So we do that a lot. We train our servers. Hey, look, and not only that, but all servers know once food has taken more than 20 minutes, it's required to come get me, Roy, or the GM or AGM in that restaurant so we can touch that table immediately.
1: Yeah, exactly.
0: So, you know what I mean?
1: Right.
0: And we go and we schmooze them. You know, we give them some love. And we let them know how much we love and appreciate them and thank you for your patience and your support. Hey, by the way, can I get you guys a bottle of champagne on us? Boom. Oh, hell yeah. You know what I mean? So you just got to know how. Look, again, treat people like you want to be treated. And they will wait all freaking day if you take care of them.
1: Well, you know what I mean? And especially in Havasu. I mean, if you're in a hurry in Havasu, what are you doing in Havasu?
0: Yeah.
1: I mean, right?
0: Well, but you know what the slogan out there in Havasu is, right, Dave? No bad days.
1: Yeah.
0: No bad days.
1: Hey, how long does it take to get from here to there for people
0: That depends on what kind of driver you are. Now, me, well, I could be back down there in Coronado right now and, you know, in that race. I get to Havasu from San Diego in probably 4.5 hours. Most people it takes about 5.5.
1: All right. Well, that's not bad.
0: No. I mean, I get to Yuma in about 2 hours and 15 minutes. And then another 2 hours and 15 minutes because I'll stop in Yuma to our restaurant there, go do a little, you know, surprise attack there.
1: Sure.
0: He's good. Have get a little bite to eat, and then I shoot over to Havasu, which is another 2 hours and 15 minutes from Yuma.
1: Oh, that's
0: not that bad.
1: Yeah, not bad at all. All right, let's take a quick break. We're going to talk with Billy a whole lot more because he's got a program starting tomorrow that you may want to go check it out. These are limited time offers. I can't wait to hear what they are right here on Broken Yoke Radio, FM 96.1, AM 1170, The Answer.
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1: All right, folks, welcome back. 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Check out, I just found out that you can get on their waiting list, and which is fantastic. They'll text you, let you, I mean, it happens really at the restaurant, too. They take your phone number, and you go sit, and when it comes time for your food, I mean, you know, they don't holler and scream. They'll just text you, tell them your table's ready. But I just think that's fantastic. We're talking to Billy. Billy's VP of operations. He's the one that puts those smiling faces out there in the restaurant between the cashiers, the bussers, and the actual servers. And I tell you what, they're going to learn your name. You go there more than once, they are going to know your name when you walk in the door. I ran into that, you know, after my second visit. And the food is absolutely off the charts. You know, go check them out. I mean, the locations are set up. If you're having a group event, maybe you could. The Broken Yoke family really supports local sports. You know, kids baseball, soccer, you name it, and they're looking for a place to go after after a game to celebrate. You know, Broken Yoke. You know, as long as it's in morning and what till 2 o'clock.
0: Yeah. 2 o'clock Monday through Friday. So we're 7 a.m. to 2 p.m. Monday through Friday.
1: Okay.
0: And then 7 a.m. to 3 p.m. on Saturday and Sundays.
1: Oh, you're 7 days a week.
0: Oh, no doubt of it. The only day we take off because we feel as though it's very important is Christmas. We allow our employees to go enjoy Christmas with their families, without a doubt.
1: So you mentioned Mother's Day. Well, Father's Day is coming up next week.
0: Mm-hmm.
1: You guys going to do anything special on Father's Day?
0: Well, Father's Day is typically not as – obviously Mother's Day is the queen bee for a Broken Yoke. It is the busiest day. There's no doubt about it. Yeah. I mean, all the moms, I think, are more precious than us fathers. I mean, they put more into it, I think, without a doubt. I mean, I'm very blessed to my amazing mother myself who's passed, and I never forget her.
1: Right.
0: And my wife is an amazing – grandmother, she goes by Granny, obviously, and I'm Pop-Pop, and she crushes it. And again, Mother's Day is the biggest day. Father's Day is going to be huge as well. I was planning on going out to Havasu for Father's Day, but I got four birthdays in June here that are back to back to back to back. Grandsons and daughters and brother, and so we have a lot going on here at the ranch. But Father's Day will be busy. But with that being said, this weekend coming up, obviously Father's Day next weekend, we do have some amazing limited time offers, you guys out there who are hungry and thirsty. And it's called Bite into Summer, Dave. Bite into Summer.
1: Love it.
0: Starts tomorrow, goes through August 17th. Got some amazing, amazing burgers. One of them is the Loco Moco Brunch Burger. A bacon me chili burger. We got some amazing drinks. The mango, we got a mango mimosa, mango michelada. We got some other drinks, the dragon fruit dream, raspberry wave, and the summer melonade. So we got some really, really tasty stuff coming out. And again, these things, when we bring these LTOs out, you don't know. It all depends on how well they sell and what kind of feedback we get from you guys out there on whether it possibly makes it to the menu. Because these things, they start in the test kitchen in Pacific Beach. And if they get past that test kitchen, and John, the man, the godfather, the myth, the legend himself, if he approves it, boom, sometimes they get on the menu. So still trying to get that Billy from Philly cheesesteak on the menu, but that thing going to be on that menu, trust me, it's going to be down there. Coming soon to a theater near you, the Billy from Philly cheesesteak.
1: I mean, why wouldn't it, see? So you just,
0: I'm telling you,
1: you got to go in there and keep sneaking in and talking to the kitchen and say, come on, guys, let's try this, let's try that, let's try this.
0: I'm trying to schmooze all the people down there at corporate. You know, the biggest one I got to schmooze and get through is John Boy. So
1: yeah.
0: Hopefully he bites out of here one of these days here, without a doubt, man.
1: Yeah. I think that then you got to do something with Roy. You got to have something with Roy. I don't know.
0: Yeah, we're going to have to come up with something. I don't know, Pretty Boy Roy, some type of drink or something. I don't know. Well, he's very particular as far as what he drinks and what he eats. He's the only guy reads the labels on everything he eats, which is a good thing. So
1: sure,
0: he's making sure he's not putting nothing bad into his body, that's for sure. So Roy keeps us all healthy by reading all the labels when we go out to eat together, without a doubt.
1: Well, we just got to make something with maybe an umbrella. You know, something with a little cute umbrella, that would work. You notice I'm saying that because he's not here.
0: I was going to say, Roy, are you listening in?
1: No. We changed the station. He doesn't know.
0: Yeah, we changed the call-in number. He can't. He knows that at all.
1: Oh, my God. The phone's going to rip off here in about 2 minutes.
0: Telling you.
1: So, what did you think of the Knicks? What did you think of the Knicks? Oh, I know you're a basketball guy.
0: Well, first of all, I'm a 76ers fan. And I was elated that the Sixers got past Boston. You know what I mean?
1: Yeah.
0: That was huge to knock them out. But, and again, I was really happy. I really wanted to see the Spurs. I think the Spurs actually choked this series, to be honest with you.
1: Yeah.
0: It should have been 2-2. But once you go down 3-1, that momentum is just hard to play catch up to. You know what I mean?
1: Yeah. Well, I'm not a big basketball fan, but I mean, it was 56 years or something like that, or since 1956, the Knicks had won, and the Spurs have won prior to that, right?
0: Mm-hmm. Oh yeah, 100%.
1: So it's kind of, you know, it's kind of nice to see, you know, that would be like if the Chargers, when they were in San Diego, won a Super Bowl. You know, it's because I mean, let's face it. I mean, I even to this day, it still kills me they never got to a Super Bowl.
0: Oh, I know, Dave. Don't even get me started with the Charger thing. You know? Look, if you do, I'm going to have to call my therapist, and it's going to cost me another couple $100.
1: Yeah, you mean, hey, dude, I ended up. We don't even want to go there. Hey, you know, how's Coach Al?
0: You know what's funny? I have it on my list here to bring up to you because I wanted to mention a little bit about ALS. That's coming up, and I mean, obviously it's not till October, but October comes real quick once July comes. You know, boom, boom, boom. You know, that's coming up in October, his big ALS walk. So I'm sure we will have him in.
1: Good.
0: You know, probably a month prior to that, try and do a little pub and some awareness for ALL, which is huge, ALS. And hey, something else I wanted to talk, but he, trust me, Al is great, man. He is, this guy, I don't know how he does it with his schedule. Hey, Billy, I'm flying up here, then I'm going to fly over there, and then I got to take a drive over here, I drive 4 hours, and I'm going to get on another plane, and I'm going to head over. I'm like, I don't even know how he does it. I don't even, you know, again, we've talked about this. His memory and his, you know, whereabouts is unbelievable. You know what I mean? I just love him to death. And when I do get a phone call from him, it's a minimum of 30 minutes, without a doubt. Sometimes it goes an hour and 30 minutes. It just depends.
1: Yeah.
0: But he is just an amazing wealth of information, especially if you want to talk basketball with him. And I can tell you this, we did lose a lot of our key guys for our San Diego State, the Aztec basketball team. But I tell you right now, I've been talking to Coach, talked to Dave, talked to JD, all the coaches over at San Diego State, and they're telling Billy from Philly, have no fear, my man. We're going to be a very good basketball team. So not only that, but hey, right now we're doing the Aztec football catering orders started a couple weeks ago with all my boys over there with Coach Lewis and the gang.
1: Oh.
0: And I'm super, super excited about Aztec football. And let me give a little pitch for them, because get your seats now. They've actually lowered the cost of seats at Aztec football games, and we need to pack the house at Snapdragon, man. And I'm telling you right now, just from what I've seen, because I get to see all the inside information, Dave.
1: Sure.
0: I mean, with the general manager, Caleb, me and him are best buddies. I go in, sit down in his office, and I'm right behind his shoulder looking at his computer with every player that we've obtained and we've lost. And so far, if they don't make the playoffs this year, they're going to be disappointed if they don't make the top 12 in the country.
1: Wow.
0: So that's how good this football team is going to be. So wanted to give a little shout out to Aztec football and get people in the stands out there. There is no better time down there in that Snapdragon parking lot before a game. And walk with the Warrior walk where all the players come walking up,
1: sure,
0: with the band. It is insane. You just get chills during that Warrior walk. It's amazing. But
1: so,
0: love our Aztec family over there. Love them.
1: So let me tell you what Brendan, our board op, he's not here today. He's with his family. But he wanted to, you know, he's been wanting to be on radio. So we had a show called Sports Corner. And, you know, we were talking Padres and we were talking this. And, you know, and I said, let's stop that. You know, those guys get enough publicity to choke a horse.
0: Yeah.
1: Let's go lower division. So we're talking to middle school. We just had 4 13-year-old girls at pole vault. We just had low-level entry soccer team. We've had baseball. And he told me to get in touch with you because we would love to get the coach and maybe a couple of Aztecs and have them in on radio during that one-hour show just before the season and promote why people should support the local sports teams.
0: Look, Dave, I'm all over that.
1: Yeah. And it's turned out it is huge. Our numbers have just skyrocketed because all of the kids that we bring in, they're telling their families, or families are telling their friends to tune in. It has been huge. In fact, I had two girls, 13 years old, that are pole vaulters. They come in, they sit down, and before we go live, they go, oh, by the way, we're not talking. I go, excuse me? She goes, no, we just want to come and just see what it's all about. Okay. 2 seconds in, man, I couldn't shut these kids up, not for love nor money. It was wild. So what I'll do is, all you have to do is give me contacts to any local school level people that you'd like to give them some radio time. All you got to do is let me know, and I'll make it happen.
0: That sounds amazing. I'm actually very good buddies with Lucky Sutton. He's our star running back for the Aztecs.
1: Perfect.
0: And I'm doing some charity work with him. There's a couple of these guys over there. Yeah, man, I shouldn't say a couple. There's dozens that are just amazing guys over there. These guys are just amazing kids, and they're all about giving back for the local, you know, schools in San Diego County. And so I'm working really close with Bostic and a couple of the receivers, Lucky, and all these guys. So I'm going to get you in touch with Coach Lewis and Lucky and a couple of these guys. I would love to do it, and I would come with them, you know, and we'll do something together. I would love that, without a doubt.
1: Well, you know, and it works all the way around because it gives them the opportunity, you know, to talk to media, tell their stories. You know, I'm just enjoying the you know what out of it, to be honest with you.
0: Sure. No, I'm a Steel Canyon fan. You know, my daughters all went to Steel Canyon High School, and I'm a big advocate for all their sports programs. And Granite, Roy's a big Granite Hills, you know, advocate, you know, cheerleader. And
1: right.
0: nobody has bigger pom-poms than I do. And, Steel Canyon, they just got done winning all the CIF, the softball, the girls' softball team. And I usually am with them, but I was in Lake Havasu, so I couldn't join them for their CIF run. But, the coach is over there. And, you know, look, we're all about the local schools too. And Dave, let me mention something real quick about local elementary schools.
1: Sure.
0: Anybody's listening out there, any teachers, we have our Excellent Student Award Program, which is huge for elementary schools around San Diego County.
1: Really?
0: Basically for kindergarten through sixth grade. And basically, you know, when a kid comes into the restaurant, or I should say, you know, we basically take these 8x10 or 8x11 cards. They look like a little poster board, mm-hmm. and they say the Excellent Student Awards. We put like whatever Little Johnny on it, and mm-hmm. the teachers pass these out to the students who are excelling in math, reading, English, whatever. Maybe they're taking a little kid who just moved into town, is not familiar with the school.
1: Sure.
0: Little Johnny's helping little Rachel around, you know, showing her how to here's your locker, whatever it is. So they pass these out. The teacher gives it to the little Johnny. Little Johnny brings it home to mom and dad. Guess what? I won an Excellent Student Award, you know, from my class today. And, well, there's a marketing strategy to it, of course.
1: Of course.
0: Mom and dad bring the whole family down to Broken Yoke in Santee. Well, Billy from Philly's walking around that restaurant. When I see little Johnny at the table and I see this little Excellent Student Award certificate on, you know, in front of him with his glowing face, mm-hmm. I walk up to little Johnny. Hey, my man, how did you get that award? Oh, I've been doing really good in math and reading. And I'm like, are you? Well, I am so proud of you, Johnny, because that takes a lot to get that award. And so when he's done eating and his family's eating, I go back to that table and we make a big deal out of it. And I yell to everybody in the restaurant, hey, everybody, you got little Johnny from Rio Seco Elementary School here in Santee, and he has got the Excellent Student Award, and everyone gets up and claps for little Johnny.
1: No kidding.
0: That inspires the heck out of him, Dave. Oh, you know what I mean? Because we want these kids to excel in school. You know what I mean?
1: Well, of course. And that's what Broken Yoke is all about. I'm telling you, folks. I'm telling you. This is not a commercial. Go try it.
0: Hey, that's just the beginning. Our fundraisers are unbelievable. Okay, so we have fundraisers where you can have a cheerleading group, a little league group, a wrestling group, I don't care what it is, mm-hmm. and they're looking to raise money for their school, whatever, you know, whatever program they're in.
1: Sure.
0: We have fundraisers where they'll just say, hey, they bring down a group, and no matter what location, that's ours, and they can, hey, can we reserve the patio or whatever, and they can bring in as many people as that day, and they get 20% back on all the proceeds that come in for that day. So those are cruising like hotcakes right now, the fundraisers. People are jumping all over those. So anybody interested out there, go into Santee. This is Billy from Philly. You can always call me. I'm going to give you my number, 619-453-4080. Give me a shout or pop into one of our locations, Santee, Broken Yoke, Rancho San Diego, Carlsbad/La Costa, and of course San Diego State University, and I can give you more information on these, or you can ask the GMs at any of these restaurants, and they'll get you in contact with myself.
1: That is so cool. Well, it's all about giving back. I mean, if you're going to have to work, you might as well, one, enjoy it, and two, make an impression. Do something different that the other restaurants aren't doing. If they want to start doing stuff, that's fine, but you need to be the leader of the pack. And like I said, I don't know any other restaurant group that has a radio show. And it's for nothing more than to educate the masses, because we all deserve to eat good quality food. And that's what you're going to get when you go to Broken Yoke. I'm serious.
0: No, amen. And again, it's not just all about the food. It's all about the experience, you guys. So, you know what I mean? And again, Dave, I don't know if you ever did something with our boys, AJ, over there at Adaptive Athletics at San Diego State. I remember we had him on the radio.
1: Yeah.
0: You know,
1: but I haven't done anything. See, I need you to start putting a fire under the, especially now we've got this once a month sports show, you know, that, I mean, you're a great plethora of knowledge and contacts, and who deserves these accolades and the exposure and the stories, you know? So yeah, anything you've got, I'm here for you.
0: I'm all over it, bro. Trust me. I'm all over it. Because, look, we got Havasu behind us. It's doing great. So yeah. I'm not, you know, I had to pull my roots out of the ground out there for a little bit, you know, to get back to San Diego and get some. So the other news that we got going, because I know we're running out of time here,
1: yeah,
0: is we are officially under construction for a brand new Broken Yoke that's going to be coming at the end of the year. And that's going to be in San Clemente.
1: Really?
0: So we have our location. It's about a mile from the Waves in downtown San Clemente. It's right on Avenida Avenue Del Mar, 201 Avenue Del Mar in San Clemente.
1: Wow.
0: And it's going to be an amazing spot. So we're super, super excited about that. That's going to be number 9 for us. So we are definitely busy. I'm looking for another Billy from Philly. They're hard to find, Dave. It's hard to find.
1: There is no other Billy from Philly. Trust me. There might be a close match, but I don't think there's another one of you.
0: I could train them. Trust me, I can train them.
1: All right, so here's the most important question. How bad did you get sunburnt over in Havasu?
0: Well, it's funny because when I walk around to tables, because look, Santee, everybody, because a lot of people know me when I'm in the restaurant. But when you go to a new town, it's so funny. People are like, you know, they're not used to me. When I'm walking around table, first of all, they don't even know I'm VP. They think this is just a customer who just got up. And he's helping bus tables.
1: Yeah, yeah, yeah, yeah, yeah.
0: And then of course I'm so confident with my red face. You know what I mean?
1: Yeah, yeah. No, I know. But I just had to bust you on that.
0: And it doesn't even so people. But let me tell you something funny real quick because I know we're running out of time. But when I was in Havasu, I had this girl named Dawn call me about a month before we opened. And she's all, hey, Billy, my name is Dawn, and I'm with KW Mortgage, blah, blah, blah. Hey, I would love to interview you in their restaurant before you open up. And, you know, it might get a lot. It goes on YouTube, TikTok, Instagram, Facebook. And we might get 3,000 or 4,000 hits on it, views from it. So she comes in. She does the interview with me, right? We do it. It went amazing. So that interview, Dave, is up to almost 500,000 views.
1: You're a star.
0: The funny part about it is, as I'm walking around Havasu, like a week after that went live, right? I mean, it went crazy. I mean, I couldn't go anywhere in Havasu without people. Walmart, Goodwill, you know, the drugstore, Home Depot, Lowe's. No matter where I went, people are coming up to me and going, "Oh my God, you're the red face guy on Broken Hill on TikTok."
1: That's so funny. That is hilarious. Oh, my God. All right, buddy. Hey, we're going to have to let you roll. We're getting top of the hour. Send me some of them sports kids. Folks, go check out Broken Yoke in San Diego. I mean, just Google it. Find the one closest to you and enjoy a phenomenal breakfast with you and your family and everybody. You know, God bless America. 250th anniversary. And when you go to especially the restaurant in Santee, tell me you want that Philly or that Philly from Billy. We got to get it on the menu. Take care, buddy. I'll talk at you later.
0: Thank you, Dave.
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0: Last hour from Town Hall, I'm Mary Rose. President Trump says Israel's latest attack on Beirut should not have happened. It comes after the IDF announced it had attacked a Hezbollah infrastructure site in Beirut today. In response to Hezbollah launching projectiles into Israel, in a post on Truth Social, President Trump said Israel has the right to defend itself against threats, but that the attack should not have happened, particularly on a special day when a peace deal with Iran is so close. Rhode Island is joining a growing list of northeastern states raising taxes on high-income earners.
1: Lawmakers approved a new millionaire's tax, boosting the state's top income rate from 6 to 9% over the next 3 years. Supporters, including Democratic State Representative Teresa Tanzi, says the move targets wealthier residents to support broader public needs. But all Republican lawmakers oppose the plan, warning higher taxes and increased spending could drive top earners to lower tax states, especially across the South. John Scott reporting.
0: A European fashion brand is facing backlash after a controversial comments by its founder. Correspondent Ken Lorman reports.
2: Danish clothing executive Tobias Sloth is under fire for posting Islam as the one thing he would remove from Earth in a LinkedIn survey. The remark sparked accusations of racism and widespread outrage, putting his brand Norse Projects at risk of boycotts. Sloth has since apologized and deleted the comment, but criticism continues, highlighting how negative statements about Islam can quickly escalate into a global reputational crisis. Ken Lorman reporting.
0: A dozen people are dead after a plane crash in Missouri this morning. The crash happened shortly before 11:30 at Butler Memorial Airport outside, about 60 miles south of Kansas City.
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11: 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That's right, Spike. Sorry, everyone. I hope you don't mind. 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From dogs, cats... 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
12: All right, folks, welcome to Dog Tales and More. Good place to hang out, find out anything and everything you wanted to know about the dog community. I got my good buddy Brittany's in the house. And she brought Clutch with her.
13: Yes, good boy, Clutch.
12: And Clutch is sort of checking the joint out. I don't think Clutch has ever been here before.
13: No. He's my newest rescue.
12: Yeah, and he's doing a great job checking everything out. He's talked us out of a couple of snacks. Don't know how he pulled that off.
13: Two duck treats already, and we got a long day ahead
12: of
13: us.
12: He's only got another 300 feet to smell. And so who'd you bring in as a guest today?
13: Oh, my superhero. My favorite superhero has joined us in studio and has already given me advice, which I sincerely thank. The timing is perfect that she's here. There's a documentary premiering in Hollywood next Thursday featuring our guest, her team, her mission, mm-hmm. the highs and lows that go along with this mission. And I think the timing is perfect because 4th of July is coming up as well. I am referring to Babs Fry. Better call Babs, because if your dog is lost, and I heard you say it, operating on fear.
14: Yes.
13: There's a knack. There are best practices to recovering that dog. So welcome, Babs Fry, my favorite superhero.
14: Thank you very much.
12: Yeah, one thing is don't yell and scream at your dog when it's run away.
14: That is the accelerator.
12: It's just crazy.
13: You know, it's funny to the listeners, because I said she's already giving me advice.
14: I can't help myself.
13: Well, because it's a lot of it is, if not all, is prevention. And that's why I think talking about 4th of July is critical today. But so use the correct terms. What do I have around Clutch's neck, and what should I do that I'm not doing to prevent something?
14: Clutch is a flight risk because he came from a nervous background. I actually helped catch his mama.
13: Yes. Yes. That's a whole nother. I brought Clutch because Babs has his mommy.
14: I do. And ultimately, she's been working with a trainer to work on some of his fears. And so he has a collar on to help him learn. But a martingale collar is something I always encourage for flight risk or safety on any dog.
12: So what is a martingale collar?
14: Martingale collar is just like a flat collar, but it has a pulley built into it. So when the dog pulls on the leash, panics, goes backwards, upright, it'll tighten. And so when you're using alternate methods...
13: Instead of pull off.
14: Correct. It will come off. And so when you're using other methods, you can actually clip whatever other device you're using to that martingale collar so that if it fails, it's redundancy.
12: You've got a backup.
14: You still have a dog.
13: So if the clip uncomes...
14: Yep.
12: Because I guarantee you cannot run as fast as Clutch.
13: No, I cannot. Not with those long legs.
14: Well, and again, that is all about hitting the dog's accelerator button. Everything we do as humans is hitting the gas, honestly.
12: Yeah.
13: Screaming for them, the fear, announcing our fear in their direction.
12: I got to throw something out. I heard this on the news that they've done a study and they were deciding what a male versus a female dog, which was a right paw or a left paw. In other words, it's kind of like, are we left-handed or are we right-handed? Uh-huh. And they did a study, and it was by having a dog with a toy, and they would put the toy down, and whichever paw the dog would go after that toy, and they said, I might have it wrong, but the boys were left predominant, and the girls were right predominant. Have you ever heard that?
14: No, I didn't even hear of that study, honestly.
12: Yeah, and I thought of you.
14: I'm testing it right now.
12: I thought of you the minute I heard it. I thought, but then I'm thinking, okay, so what's the benefit
14: Of knowing that?
12: Yeah,
14: I'm
12: knowing
14: right?
12: that.
14: I don't know.
12: I don't either.
14: You don't know how to check sex on a dog, I guess?
13: Oh,
14: I don't,
13: right.
12: I mean, I don't know.
14: I don't know.
12: And that's another one, too. My wife will swear on a stack of Bibles if you're having a litter of puppies and you want a female,
13: oh, goodness.
12: You put the female's head to the north. If you want a male, you put it to the south. And if you want a mix, it either goes east or west.
14: Really?
13: Wow.
12: And she says she's about 80% accurate.
14: Well, you got a lot of humans that are twirling strings over bellies and doing all sorts of other crazy
12: stuff.
14: So why not?
12: Why not?
14: You know, but that is the thing about dog behavior, and you know, a lot of what I focus on is we tend to really apply a lot of human stuff to what is dog behavior when they go missing, and that's when it becomes a problem.
13: Yeah, so that's why you call Babs. That's how I discovered Babs a few years ago, was just posts on Facebook. My dog is lost, and I would say to this day, anytime there's a lost dog and you look at the comments section, somebody out there is writing, you better call Babs.
14: True.
13: You are the ultimate. And we're so lucky to have you. It's funny, I was thinking about, you know, I'm going to do Racer Radio from 3 to 5. And as a racer, in the back of my mind, when I know the fire crew is there, I don't ever want to have to use them, but I just have this higher sense of calm. Or without them, I have a higher sense of nervousness. I feel like that with you being in San Diego right now is I never want to have to use you, but it's a calm to know you're there because you don't discriminate. Like anybody who has any dog should love you, appreciate you, and know what you're doing and support you because you will rescue a purebred that's worth $10,000 and you will also rescue a tiny little dog that would win the ugliest dog contest. I don't know. You would rescue any type of dog, any age, any sex, any background. You don't discriminate on that.
14: Well, and it's interesting to me that you say that because, I mean, at the end of the day, we were talking about this earlier today, is, you know, dogs are that one thing that cross all boundaries.
13: Yeah.
14: You know? I mean, I got some criticism early on about my friends on Facebook, and I'm like, I don't pick and choose my friends that come to me for help, and I don't care if they are affiliated or high echelon of big businesses. At the end of the day, they've reached out to me because they love their pet, it's missing, and they need help. And that, in my opinion, is indifferent to everything else, you know. And
13: absolutely,
14: it's the same thing with the dog breeds, you know. At the end of the day, dog breeds can determine behavior tendencies, but it always doesn't delineate how they're going to behave when they're operating on raw instinctual tendency. I mean, you've got ginormous dogs that think coyotes are killers. They just don't know the coyotes aren't going to kill them, you know?
12: Without a shadow. Or, and then you could have a great big huge dog, and you could have a chihuahua in the house.
13: Yes,
12: and
13: the best guard dog.
12: And that big dog could be scared to death of that chihuahua if the chihuahua is aggressive.
14: Yes.
12: But I've never seen a chihuahua afraid of a big dog.
13: I know, right?
12: I don't know if it's just because there's no way they're going to be afraid of it. And it's absolutely just insane. And I don't know. I've been around dogs now religiously 365 days a year.
13: Yeah, you are.
12: Because I take my wife when she works. I got the dog's duty during the day. They're like people.
14: Mm-hmm.
12: They have personalities. You know, I've never seen a dog get mad, though. Have you ever seen a dog get mad? I mean, they might get aggressive, but like if you yell at them, well, they'll sulk a little bit, come to think of it.
14: I was going to say, so I've got some dogs that I would label moody and high maintenance, but here's what I will tell you. Unlike humans, they never hold a grudge.
12: Right.
14: You know, generally speaking, I mean, there are things between dogs that sometimes can evolve, but, you know, generally speaking, they are absolutely unconditional and want and nothing more than to be safe and loved. And
12: well, if my wife and I go to breakfast
14: and fed
12: and come home, Hope is a dachshund. She has a new name. It's Chubb. And when she hears us come up the walkway, she is squeaking and burking because she knows we got food. And now, if she comes home from work or if we just go do shopping, doesn't do a thing. But if she knows when we're coming back from breakfast.
14: Yep.
12: It's a weird... Where are you going?
13: Carl's here.
12: Oh. Okay, hold on a second.
13: You want to tell him who Coral is?
12: Yeah, we can talk about Coral coming in.
14: Yeah, Cam and Coral are two of the three individuals that ultimately approached me about doing a documentary or a film of a variety that are local and I decided to entertain because they want, one, were local, and two, we're not going to require me to compromise my standards, who I am, what this is about.
12: Well, that's what happens when you go to make a movie.
14: 100%.
12: There's 80,000 or 80 people in that. If you want the money to do the movie, then we're going to make sure it's the way we want it, not the way you want it.
14: I always joke that I can tell when the writers are on strike because I've had a lot of people in La La Land solicit me for reality TV. And the issue is
12: Turn your mic that way. Yeah.
14: You know, they don't want to be here. And then you add on the layer that then they want to recreate or tailor things to what the public wants to see. And I'm like, we're not going to compromise the recovery of the dog. If I say you stay there, you're going to stay there.
12: Right.
14: And when we're not recreating or dramatizing things for the purpose of public viewing.
12: Well, because
14: that's
12: just not
14: who I am.
12: You're not telling the truth.
14: No, exactly.
12: If you dramatize it or if you fake it any way, shape, or form, then your standards just went out the window.
14: Correct. You know, and Cam, Coral, and Mike, much to their credit, it took them a long time to get together what ultimately was the finished product. But it is the, you know, most authentic.
12: What is the basic film about?
14: So the name of the film is called Better Call Babs. It is premiering at the Chinese Theater in Hollywood on the 25th.
12: Nice.
14: We do have a shuttle going up. If you purchase a ticket and space is available, we're trying to help get people there. We'd like to have a full theater because that'll help us get it viewed elsewhere.
12: Sure.
14: But it's really kind of a, it's not a day, it's time in the life of Babs. You know, it.
12: Oh, okay.
14: It highlights some of my personal history. It highlights life at the facility where these dogs that don't have amazing people like Clutch have an opportunity to get decompressed, rehabilitated, and become public citizens. And it also gets a lot of amazing footage of what life out in the field is like, helping owners, recovering strays, dealing with the general public trying to catch the dogs. It was exciting. There's a lot. I mean, there's so much more footage that could have been incorporated, but
12: that
14: you got to tailor it down.
12: Always the story.
14: Yes, 100%.
12: What landed on the cutting floor, you know?
14: Yes.
12: I mean, it'd be nice if you could have a 12-hour movie that somebody would go and watch, but unfortunately, it has to fit within this little box.
14: Yep. They did a really good job of highlighting some of the really key moments. Yeah. They got to go around with me on 4th of July last year, you know, kind of leading into what's coming up, my least, or not last year, but one year when they were filming, but 4th of July is just
12: worst day.
14: This time of year.
12: Yeah, worst day in the year for I'm not even going to just say dogs, I'm just going to say animals.
14: Yes.
12: Because they just, it's not their cup of tea. Which, if you stop and think about police dogs, you know, they must have to go through some extensive training.
14: Yep.
12: You know, to be able to have a police officer fire a weapon and not have that dog take off and head to, you know, San Luis Obispo.
14: Well, and that's why a lot of those dogs come from very specific breeders. They start as puppies. I mean, there are a lot of programs out there trying to utilize rescue dogs.
12: Like Malinois.
14: Correct.
12: Malinois is a perfect example. Shepherds, I think, was another brand.
14: Yep.
12: They tried every brand out there, but I don't think they all have that capability.
14: Yeah. A lot of it depends on the line of work they put them in.
12: Right. Exactly.
14: So
12: you're going to, how do people get tickets?
14: If they go to my Facebook page or if they go to Better Call Babs, Better Call Babs has a link there for tickets. You can certainly drive yourself or, you know, we've got stuff out on the pages now regarding the shuttle.
12: Okay.
14: It's the filming itself is at 4:15. It is also the World Cup. So we are strongly suggesting that people drive well in advance to get up there.
12: Right.
14: It is a Thursday.
12: What time is the shuttle going to leave?
14: Shuttle's leaving at 12 noon, Mira Mesa area.
12: Okay. So, yeah, because it's going to take you.
14: Correct.
12: Yeah.
14: We've got some fun games planned. I guess whether I like it or not, because I'll be on the shuttle as well. Everybody gets their own private question and answer session after the film. We're going to say probably about an hour after that. I've got some interviews and things I need to do, but gives everybody a chance to go do a quick walk of the stars or grab a bite to eat.
12: Yeah.

0: festivals or locations here in San Diego or on a more, you know, global or national scale.
1: Do you have some form of like a press release on this by chance?
0: Yes, I think I sent all the press release stuff to Brittany. If not, I can send it again. And, you know,
1: what I was thinking is we could put, I could send a press release to KUSI because they're huge into animals.
0: That would be amazing.
1: When it was the McKinnons, we used to, support Helen Woodward and, you know, in fact, if you were doing a car show, let's just say a car show, I would tell them, hey, invite somebody from Helen Woodward and bring a couple extra dogs, because then you'll end up with 4 more minutes of airtime versus only having 3 minutes, because they would love it. Now, Fox has purchased KUSI, so things have changed somewhat. But if I can get, can you send me a press? Or
0: did I send that to you?
2: Yes, I will forward it to you, Dave.
1: And I'll send it to Tommy.
2: And Coral's here.
1: Hi, Coral. How are you?
3: Hi, I'm good. How are you?
1: Hold on a second. Hey, I don't think Coral's mic. Did you fix it? Does it sound good?
3: Check.
1: Go ahead, try again.
3: Check.
4: I'm Coral.
1: Oh, there you go.
4: Hi.
1: It just snapped in.
4: Hello. Hi, I'm Coral.
2: Coral.
1: Top engineer in there. So, where's your partner?
2: He's in the bathroom.
4: He's coming right now.
2: He's a dog whisperer, too, because Clutch is not afraid of this person at all.
0: Yeah. Clutch already spent a lot of time with Babs getting some lessons.
1: He's got a pocket full of cookies.
0: Don't touch.
1: He's got a pocket full of cookies.
2: I'm ready to just ignore the dog.
0: Yeah.
1: So that's what I'll do is I'll get that over to KUSI and see if we can't get you some coverage.
0: Because we're getting tight on time, and we've got about a half a theater to fill still.
1: Yeah, okay.
0: 150 tickets.
2: Did we talk about the shuttle?
1: Yeah.
0: We did.
1: Okay. Said you're driving?
2: No, she want to get there early.
0: She signed up for a seat.
2: Yes, my mom and I are going.
1: Well, of course you are.
4: That's awesome. Can't wait to have you there.
2: So why don't we hear the voice, our listeners hear the voice, your first and last name, your title, and then make an introduction here, please.
4: All right. I'm Coral Brooke. I'm a producer, a creative producer. I produce this film, Better Call Babs, and my partner here, we have a production company in San Diego called Who Are You Films, and he'll introduce himself here.
1: That's it. Smack him in the nose.
5: All right. I am Cam Louie. I am the co-director of Better Call Babs.
1: All right. How long have you guys been? Because you're both fairly young. So did you guys?
0: The viewers don't see that.
1: I know. Did you guys start this up right out of college?
4: Yeah, we went to school for filmmaking at Chapman University in Orange. And we met our freshman year of college, and then we transferred together to our film school halfway through.
1: Okay.
4: So we've known each other ever since then, and we've been working in film for about 10 plus years.
1: What? You can't be that young.
4: I'm 30 and he's 32.
1: You are either.
0: I got bad news for you, Dave. The older we get, the younger they look.
1: I would say you guys were both in your 20s. I mean,
2: thank you. And this is not your first
1: rodeo?
2: Yeah. No. Better Call Babs is not your first documentary, correct?
4: No, I'll let Cam talk about that.
5: Yes, so my last documentary I was on with Michael, the other co-director of the film, and that's actually the genesis of how Better Call Babs came to be. It started as a pitch during lunchtime and kind of just blossomed into what we have now, which is, I think, a really cool documentary.
2: Right. Yeah, why go with this crazy woman here that I love? She's my favorite superhero, I keep saying. I've said it before, I'll continue to say it. What drew you to her story, her mission, her team?
5: So I think the number one thing is the message that everyone sees online when they lose a dog. Right?
1: Are you a dog lover?
5: I am. I love dogs. I grew up with dogs. Our co-director, he has dogs as well.
1: Sure.
5: And just saw the messages online that just said, call Babs, call Babs, call Babs.
2: That's so true.
1: And it's so funny you say that, because that's why I do 6 hours of radio. Is, you know, and it's easier to do radio than it is to do a documentary. I'm just going to tell you.
2: Thank you for doing that.
1: It's not half as much work, and you don't have to write a check right here. But there's so many stories out there that I tell the kids that come in that race out at the Speedway, Barona Speedway, get a tablet or a diary, and one every night before you go to bed, do a page. And by the time you're 40 years old, it's either a book or a movie. Mm-hmm.

0: you can retire. So so you guys are constantly looking for topics as well?
1: Yeah, absolutely. Always, yeah.
0: Yeah.
2: Yeah, we're always in search for interesting people who sure. we find inspiring and able to push through. Like,
0: and maybe have a message.
2: Yeah, definitely have a message.
0: That somebody could live by.
2: Mm-hmm. But also someone who's not afraid to show their real personality. And right.
3: Oh, Babs is not afraid.
4: There's no filter.
3: There's passion.
4: I asked how many bleeps they were limited to when they did this documentary.
3: Oh.
1: Well, it's unfiltered. It's all there.
4: It is unfiltered.
0: Well, and seeing that's one of the things Babs mentioned before you guys got here is that when you normally deal with people that do documentaries, you guys sort of have in your mind what you're looking for. She has in her mind what she's looking for. And if they don't match, like if you want to change everything and get dramatic and put lipstick on Clutch and all that kind of stuff.
4: I thought he was going to say Babs.
0: No. But I mean,
4: I heard red carpet and said, you're not going to make me wear a dress.
0: Yeah. So this is what I'm saying, you know, and that's rare. That's rare to find people that are willing to work with somebody that's going to tell a true story.
2: Yeah, definitely. I think that like the nature of us being so independent and not having to like answer to anyone really.
0: Isn't
2: I think
0: that wonderful?
2: That, oh, that's a good opportunity to tell the stories that we want to tell and not change them with like someone else trying.
0: So
2: to,
0: you
2: like,
0: got any titles that you have in your back pocket that you've done that you're proud of?
1: Yeah, so I mean, like the one I mentioned before, where this all started, that's Almost Home, Life After Incarceration, which you can find on YouTube. It's a really powerful story about formerly incarcerated individuals going through college.
0: Mm-hmm.
1: Coral's going to be really modest, but she's got an array of a bunch of very impressive films that she's worked on. My favorite is Civic.
2: Oh, yeah. I've worked on a short film that went really far in festivals. It's really cool. It's about a man in Southeast Central. The whole movie is inside a car. So it's all the conversations that happen within the car. He picks up friends. He picks up people.
0: Wow.
2: Picks them off. And it's a really interesting film. I also produced a feature film last year called Fall of Giselle. It's a local San Diego independent feature. But it was interesting. It was about a ballet cult. And yes, it's about a ballet.
4: You don't think
2: cult.
4: About that in ballet. No.
2: Yeah, it's a woman who goes. She's a ballerina. She's hired at a cult to stage a ballet, and things get weird and crazy. And yeah, it's an interesting story coming out, I think, next year.
0: All right. So
3: this is why I wanted her on later today, as well, because are you coming back at 5:30?
2: Maybe.
3: We'll see. Okay, we might hear more from them as well because they're both so accomplished.
0: Well, the other thing too, where are you guys located?
2: Ocean Beach.
0: Oh, okay.
2: Yeah.
0: So, but I'm just saying, if you can't make it, you can always call.
2: Oh, yeah.
0: You can always call in, whatever.
3: Okay. That's a good point. Do we need to do commercial, or should I ask Babs a big question?
0: Xena just got Best of Breed.
3: Congratulations.
4: Important things.
0: My wife, I didn't ask enough questions when I married her. I just said I wasn't into kids. And she says, well, neither am I. I'm into dogs. I go, okay, well, how bad could that be?
4: How many dogs do you live with, Dave?
0: I can't tell. She says I'm not allowed to say on air. But let's just put it this way. We've been married 26 years, beautiful years, I might add. But we've never been to a hotel together. We've never been on vacation. And
3: he does still gush about his wife.
0: We didn't even have a honeymoon. She says, no,
2: the
0: no.
2: Dogs could go?
0: She goes, no. She says, I either go to dog shows or if we're having puppies. And she's if she sold you guys a dog, let's just say, in her contract, she has the right to come to your home anytime she wants to see if you're telling the truth. Like if you say, oh, yeah, I've got a big backyard. I mean, I got trees. And if she finds out you have a condo, she gives you all your money back and takes the dog. And she did this one time. We sold a dog to a biker guy, and he was like 6'5", and she's like 5'6", if she's even that. And she's, I'll be right back. I'll come. I said, where are you going? Oh, I'll be back. Comes back with a dog. I go, didn't that belong to that guy? Yeah, but I just didn't have a right feeling, sure enough. So, yeah, she's very responsible. You know, she's amazing. But if she was here, she'd talk. But if we weren't talking dogs, she wouldn't talk. Let's go ahead and take a quick...
4: I don't know anybody like that.
0: No, I don't either. Let's take a quick break. 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
3: But that documentary is Thursday, the 25th.
4: A week from Thursday.
0: Yeah, I know, but let's I don't like it.
3: I don't hear anything. Do you?
0: How come it's dead quiet? Don't we have music?
8: The bumper music played out while you guys were having a conversation.
3: Oh my gosh!
0: You don't have any more. I can start singing.
4: No, it was an early start.
3: We got plenty.
0: I can put a quarter in the jukebox.
3: While I stepped away, do you need to do commercials?
0: No, we don't have any commercials.
3: While I stepped away, I guess you talked about the shuttle.
0: Yes.
3: Right. And there are still seats, correct?
0: The seats are $20.
4: The seats are not $20.
0: I mean, the theater.
4: The tickets are $20, and the shuttle is first come, first serve, and... if it sells out and we have enough excess interest, we could certainly look into getting a second shuttle, provided it supports that.
3: And I think it was a good idea. It was wise to offer. I saw the survey like just yesterday.
4: Yeah. But well, we had somebody willing to sponsor it.
3: That's amazing.
4: So we
3: thank you.
4: To do some homework and figure out how we could make that happen.
9: Yes, thank you.
0: Who's your sponsor? I mean, we're on radio. I don't have any.
4: My sister.
3: Well, but thank you.
4: I have an estranged sister. You'll see a little bit about that in the film, but I have an estranged sister, and we had a family reunion and reunited, and she's super excited about the work that we're doing and wanted to support it, ask how she could do it, and I said, get people there.
3: Yes.
4: It's in L.A. They want tickets, but it's a big drive and a pain in the arse.
3: That's why that's amazing, and I will say, I think some people might be holding back because of the drive and the parking.
4: Yep.
9: Oh, yeah.
3: So the shuttle is fantastic.
4: Even I'm riding the shuttle.
3: I thought that was spectacular, and personally, I bought the tickets because I you're my superhero, I keep saying. But I knew I was going to go because I bought the tickets, but I was even hesitant about parking up there because I'm not familiar with Hollywood. Mm-hmm. So I do want to say to our listeners, I looked into even the parking ahead of time before the shuttle, and it's not as bad as I thought it was.
0: And so, you weren't going to take that car anyway.
3: Yeah, I was.
0: To L.A.?
3: I know.
0: L.A.?
4: I'm riding the shuttle. Yeah. I am in donated-only vehicles. Yeah. I'm like, I don't want to break down on the way there.
3: Well, the breaking down, or just where do I park? How do I walk? Blah, blah, blah. If any listeners out there follow me, I posted that on the link about today's dog tales and more. I have a bunch of links. I have the links to the trailer of this documentary. I have a link to A Way Home for Dogs. But I also have a link for, and I put it in the comments section, advice on parking tips. So if you can't get on the shuttle.
4: Awesome.
3: I also provided tips on where to park because I was even a little hesitant. But I grabbed two tickets because I said, Mom, we're going. So I at least had her where we could figure it out. But listeners, if you're hesitant at all, consider getting on the shuttle.
0: We'll go with the group.
3: And consider getting a second ticket, which was my way. And look into parking ahead of time. And I think you'll feel at ease because you know it's worth going up there to support Babs.
0: And you'll get to see the Walk of Stars.
4: Yes. Mm-hmm. Yep.
0: Which if you've never been before... You know, a lot of people haven't seen it.
3: Yes.
0: Have you ever been?
3: I have, but in different times. I have, yes. The answer is yes. Moving on. So, you find lost dogs.
4: Yes.
3: And we're going to see every probably perspective and aspect of that in this documentary.
4: Yes.
3: But before then, because that's next Thursday and we're here right now, would you mind sharing a piece of rescuing Mike Lutch's mama?
4: Sure.
3: Just to give us a little taste.
4: You know, ultimately what I do is have an extensive background in very fearful dog behavior. I bring objective dog behavior-based experience to the table. It's challenging because it's a moment of a lot of feelings and fear and human-based things that I have to squash. Doesn't mean they're not valid, but if they drive the behaviors, it gets in the way. And then I basically help people orchestrate the plan. In an ideal world, I had a gentleman actually that reached out to me yesterday while we were meeting. Who was on a hike, a cyclist scared his dog, took off. He's in a panic. Mm-hmm. We talked a lot about, I mean, his dog was actually normally friendly, but in that moment it took off in fear, so you have to assume it may stay that way. And we talked about where it happened, where he was, where it started, where they lived, and triangulated dots. And in fact, Dad spent the night in the car where they parked initially. Home was 10th of a mile away up the hill, even though that's not where they started their hike. I gave them very dog-based, driven things to do to kind of navigate their dog, and that dog walked in the door at 5 this morning. You know, and if that dad, in fact, when I got the message, if he had been left to his own devices, he and his entire extended family were hiking the trails and calling their name, and it had been seen near the freeway, so they were looking on the freeway, and I'm like, you are going to put your dog where you're afraid it's going to go. And, you know, in Clutch's mom's case, unfortunately, was kind of a one-woman show because the only person really supporting that effort was the foster, who had kind of gotten saddled with this untouchable, scared-to-death mama dog. And it was all about, you know, people management, really. It's about how to navigate the sightings, how to navigate people. If you have every Tom, Dick, and Harry out there doing what this guy was doing, is hunting down the dog, it keeps it running. And then what I bring to the table, if we can't get a dog to approach its people, I watch dogs run from their owners every day. I also watch dogs die every day. And that's what people miss, I think, in my communication with others, where I might seem more harsh than I mean to be.
3: You're just trying to be objective.
4: It is. It's, you know, it's life and death, not feelings. But in Clutch's mom's case, it was one of those scenarios. I mean, she spent 90 days bebopping off at 125. She kept popping into the back parking lot of Home Depot. And so I started connecting with people. And then I got food and cameras out in the field so I could start figuring out a pattern and a routine and then set a humane trap when it was appropriate. What was difficult about his mama is she didn't, her pattern and routine was like a once a week sort of thing. She would show up and then disappear. She was in a very busy location, so it made it hard for her to settle. But ultimately we did. We got her in a humane trap. Talked to the rescue about maybe relinquishing her to our rescue, because that's kind of what we specialize in, is the really fearful, flight-driven, untouchable dogs. Mm-hmm. And then work on, you know, rehabilitation. And I was just sharing, you know, I get a little choked up about it, because the real beauty of volunteering at our facility, you know, kind of going into our other need, is getting to see these dogs evolve from huddled in a corner of their own feces and urine to meeting you at the door with a tail wag, like Clutch's mom. She won't let me pet her, but she now climbs the whole pack that she's with to get to me and touch me with her nose. You know, and that's so rewarding.
0: Yeah.
4: And her life is quality now. It's not full of panic and fear.
0: Right. And that's probably one of the beauties of a dog, is that they don't hold, you know,
4: yep,
0: those past fears.
4: Yep.
0: Once you get them over it and it's out of their minds, so yep, to speak, yeah, then it's totally a different world for them.
4: It's very cool. It's exciting. It's exciting to be able to help owners. It's amazing to be able to recover these dogs, but it's especially special to watch these dogs that don't have people like you or others out there that are open to projects or the unconditional. You know, dogs are so unconditional in their love, but boy, we as people are so conditional in what we're willing to have in a dog in our home.
3: Oh my, and
4: it's insane.
3: It's absolutely.
4: Yeah.
3: The people I meet all the time, they expect them to be the happy-go-lucky lab, you know, yep, that everyone expects to just want to be touched and yep, jump and all. And I'm like, no, he's a work in progress, and he's made a lot of progress that I've seen yep, that others have not, but it makes me proud.
4: Yep.
3: Well, thank you. I told Babs I really wanted her to meet Clutch and that I think of that his mama all the time. And
4: his mama's got the same wild hair, just not the mohawk.
3: I collect funny looking rescues, but
4: I love it.
3: So you mentioned volunteers.
4: Yes.
3: What do you need? What do you look for in a person?
4: You know, so our biggest need is from a rescue perspective. That's the Away Home for Dogs piece. I mean, well, the Babs for Away Home for Dogs is all the piece. What I'm most known for, obviously, is helping owners with missing pets. But you know, people in the community, animal control agencies even reach out when there are dogs at large that can't be caught. And that's what we do, is we catch them. Within our means, we try to give dogs that we are able to support, we can't save them all, an ability to get decompressed, assessed, and rehabilitated and become public citizens. And that all starts at our facility. You know, the alternative for every dog at our facility, which is also in the film, is transparently euthanasia in a very traumatic, fear-filled way. At our place, they get to decompress. They get to learn that people are safe. They get to learn that life is worth living. And then we really work hard for as many as possible to teach them that, in fact, the whole world they ran from is worth embracing and not a death sentence. And that's where volunteers step in. You know, we have daily shifts that go from 8 to noon and 6:30 to 9:30 in the 8 in the morning to noon and 6:30 to 9:30 in the evening. Because of the nature of our dogs and the necessity to support what we do, is we're a kennel or crate-based facility. You know, so we're not the Asher House. They're not all running at large. They're either in crates or kennels. And then we...
3: Which is yes, a time to decompress.
4: It's correct? A time to decompress. It's a safe place for them. We try to work on their leash skills. And the one condition most people are non-negotiable on is house training. And because we're kennel-based, if we just let them all run amok in kennels and potty pads, somebody says, is the dog crate house trained? I don't have the opportunity to say the dog is crate trained, which will enable us to support you in making sure it's a house companion.
0: Right.
4: So, but what we do is we basically have a desperate need, honestly. We have way fewer than we need of volunteers that show up at 8 every morning or 6:30 every evening. And then all of those dogs that are leash trained get out, they get walked, they get to play ball, they get exercise, they get to watch life happen on the property. They get put to bed and they start all over the next day. And they get to be a part of that. We have a dog right now who had just an intense amount of trauma in both her start, her stay, her placement, and subsequently our recovery, which is how I got involved, that made her really aversive to a leash. And she's out there. I'm going to get emotional. I drove up yesterday when they had Sunny out. And this is a dog who like literally would cower at the sight of a leash. Tails up. She's wagging. And it's because of volunteers. The truth is, without enough volunteers, our time goes into keeping the dogs fed, watered, cleaned, mm-hmm, and happy, not rehab.
3: Right.
4: So without more people, we don't get all that extra time. I mean, Sunny didn't start that way. Sunny literally was in an area with a sheet that said, don't look, don't touch, don't talk. You're not to interact with this dog. And then my rescue partner and I spent several weeks gaining her trust, teaching her that being touched and then growling did not mean a retreat, because everybody in her 5 placements in 30 days had taught her that if she growled, they'd leave her alone. And then she's like, I think I like this. And then we started introducing the leash, and then we'd had people sit and give treats. And if you really stick around, it's not for everybody. It's very chaotic. It's crazy. It's loud. It's commotion.
3: Thanks for being honest about that.
4: It is. It's not for everybody. But when you stick around, our dogs aren't for everybody. You know, Janine says that, and it's very true. But if you stick around, you get to see some of the most... These are dogs that generally trainers don't see, the general public doesn't see. They literally get to the shelter and sit in a corner in a space that's out of public view until they're euthanized. We get to step in that place. And we don't put people in dangerous spots, but we need volunteers. You know, they have to get clean, they have to get fed, they have to get watered, they have to get walked. And if we have extra support, then we get to do extra and take dogs like Sunny out for a play day on the ranch. But we do require a minimum once a week commitment. And that's because our dogs are not going to do okay with every once in a while. They need consistency. They need confidence.
0: Well, they got to know someone's going to be there.
4: Correct, 100%.
3: So to keep you from getting more and more dogs, how about some basic advice for everybody with 4th of July coming up?
4: Yes, that's a good segue. You know, the reality is, I guess the first thing I would say as 4th of July comes into play before we get into prevention, if you see a running dog, please ignore it. People think that means don't do anything. If you do nothing, now the dog is going to dictate the rest of that discussion. If you ignore it and it stops, you do nothing because now it gets to make a decision. And if that dog goes, oh, you got cookies? Can you find my mommy? Well, by all means, bring it to you, put it in the car, put a leash on it, and find parents. That being said, you stop. Now the dog continues to navigate the real dangers in the environment around it, not avoiding you as the predator. Because what we do is we stop, it stops, we think it's waiting for its name, it may be assessing its exit routes, we scream, here, puppy, and the dog bolts straight into traffic, you know? Or we feel the need to, chasing to a dog is calling out, following in a car, keeping eyes on, at a distance. If you can see the dog can see you, and they smell a lot further than they can see. You know, and now what you're doing is hitting that dog's accelerator, which can actually push it further away from home. It can keep it from going into a trap that I have said. I have so many dogs that were so close to safe that got chased by people and died. So to prevent that, first and foremost, martingale collar.
3: Look what it's clipped on right now.
4: I love it.
3: I put it on the martingale.
4: A harness.
3: Oh, okay.
4: No.
3: I do
4: no
3: that in the car.
4: Harness.
3: Oh, I do in the car. Is that bad?
4: No, that is horrible. And here's why.
3: Oh, in the car?
4: Have you ever watched a football game or watched a fight? Right? Yeah. T-shirts. The first thing that happens, right? When a dog panics, it goes prone, flat, or up, and all those body parts become a streamline. In a harness, 50% of the calls that I get are from people with fearful dogs that thought a harness was more secure because of all that extra material, and you could pull my T-shirt for an hour and a half, but the minute I put my arms up or dip down, it's off. And that's what happens to a harness. No harness. Mm-hmm. You need, and if you're adamant about it, then clip it to a martingale collar, kind of like your other collar. Because then you're going to have a mess. But when everything falls apart, you still have your dog. A martingale collar, we shared briefly, will tighten down. And people worry about choking the dog. I got news for you. If it's choking your dog, that means it's going to be hit by cars if it comes off.
0: Right.
4: So you want that.
0: Yeah, exactly. Yeah, we don't even own harnesses.
4: Yep.
3: Clipping them in a harness in the car.
4: No harness. Or you can do a secondary and tie the leash that's attached to his martingale collar to the headrest. That or a slip lead, but if you use a slip lead, it needs to have a tab. I would strongly encourage you to not choose 4th of July to test drive your dog in environments.
0: Yeah.
4: Everybody, you'd be shocked at the number of people that never dawns on them that taking their puppy to the 4th of July party that's in a different neighborhood than where you live that believes in setting off. I mean, one of the scenes we have, I mean, there's one neighborhood where every 4th of July, they have a cul-de-sac competition about who can have the biggest show.
0: Oh my goodness.
4: And you take your dog somewhere you're not familiar with, and the week before 4th of July through the week after 4th of July, you should consider it 100% unpredictable. People are letting things off during the day. They're letting them off at night. Yeah. And it just takes that one moment of panic. You know, dogs, I have yet to meet a dog that enjoys 4th of July. Now, it may not be fazed by the fireworks, but at the end of the day, what your dog cares about is being safe and loved. Why take chances? So, you know, I personally am not an advocate for taking the dog everywhere you go over 4th of July. But a martingale collar, crates, absolutely. But I also really strongly encourage crates behind closed doors, possibly in a door that doesn't have windows. I mean, 4th of July is when these dogs go out windows. I mean, they shred screens. They hurt themselves.
3: So does playing music or keeping the television on help at all?
4: You know, everybody has a different method. Yes, sometimes. You know, I mean, at the end of the day, it is a distraction. And unless you've got that TV on decibel 50, it's not going to, because fireworks are not just the sound, it's the vibration, it's the sensations.
0: Yeah, we leave a radio on, whether they're, because we have outdoor kennels at during the day.
4: Yep.
0: And then we have nighttime kennels at night that are in a box. I mean, a tough shed, to be honest with you.
4: Yep.
0: And it has a radio that runs 24/7.
4: Yep.
0: It's usually listening to the Padre game. So we have some very depressed dogs at this
4: really?
0: Point. No, I'm only kidding. So they listen. I mean, and then,
4: a couple people just changed the station.
0: Yeah, just changed the station. But, you know, we never leave a dog in a dead, quiet situation because they, like you said, their nose and their ears are very, very good. And it just seems like they stay more mellow. They don't, you know, and I rotate like 10, 2. I mean, I don't miss it. I yell at her because every once in a while she'll get busy. I go, hey, it's time to let them back out again. And then we let them out. But I have to do them in groups. I can't do, she'll let them all out at once.
4: Yep.
0: Because she knows them all.
4: Yep.
0: By first names. You know, but they know me because I'm the Cookie Monster.
4: Yep.
0: And when I open up the garage and bring them all back in, they know exactly which crate to go in.
3: That's
0: they turn
3: cool.
0: around and they
3: That's
0: wait
3: so
0: for
3: cute.
0: Me.
3: What about, I had read, and you are the expert here, that if you, like my friend has a puppy, this will be the first 4th of July, and they live on the water. They live on a sailboat. Got husky.
4: Good. They can get way offshore and have no fireworks.
3: Well, I had told her, I read something about like the month leading up to 4th, playing it softly, the sound of fireworks, and then the next week a little bit louder, and the next week a little bit louder.
4: I don't necessarily...
3: Every dog's different. I'm sorry.
4: Yeah,
3: I'll
4: no,
3: preface
4: you're,
3: that.
4: No, for sure. I don't necessarily advocate for that specifically, and here's why. That only works if you have the experience or the discretion to ascertain the effect it's having on a dog.
3: Oh,
4: and very
3: yeah.
4: few people yeah. really, you know, when we take our dogs out to adoption events, there is a tightrope line between confidence building and traumatizing.
3: Yeah.
4: They call it flooding. You know, and if you're not careful about where that threshold is, you could actually create a negative experience. So I'm not saying it's not a good method, but I wouldn't encourage doing it without skills.
0: The bottom line is you don't take your dog out on 4th
4: correct.
0: Of
3: well,
0: July.
3: Yeah,
4: but even at home, you're exposed to it, and you have to be prepared to navigate that. And then comes that age-old theory of, I mean, there are some people out there whom I love dearly for it, who like go get a cabin out in the woods or don't leave home because their dog can't cope with it. You know, but the generally in context of the missing dogs are situations where dogs have either gone with people,
0: right,
4: and maybe shouldn't have, or just things happen. You know, or dogs got out when people were gone. And the reality is, if you don't know, you don't know. And even when you know, it can be different. Right before I left, the power went out at our house. And we have a couple dogs that, I mean, dogs are insanely sensitive to things. You know, the power goes out and we have a couple dogs who lose their caca.
3: Mm-hmm.
4: And I think it's because they're sensitive to electromagnetic fields and things that we're not aware of. So if you're not there, you just need to create the safest environment possible for your dog.
0: Yep.
3: I'm at the age where I like to just stay home with my dogs, and I
0: what
3: live
0: are
3: at
0: you
3: the
0: talking
3: top.
0: About? You
3: I
0: go t- everywhere.
3: I know, but I miss them, and I live at the top of a cul-de-sac that is going to have fireworks. I know because they did last year. So
0: see,
3: I plan on just laying on the bed with my dogs.
0: Well when our fireworks start, you know, all our dogs are in the garage. They're in, you know, we're either out in the garage with them, you know, and so far. You know, 26 years, knock on wood, we haven't had any issues at all with them freaking out.
4: Well, and one of the things I want to touch on very quickly that's a common topic when 4th of July starts to come around is sedation and medications.
3: Oh,
4: you
3: yeah.
4: know, I see it on Facebook all the time, and people are throwing out cocktails, and there are a lot, it's insane. There are a lot of very good methods, but here's the truth. You don't know until you do it how it's going to affect your dog.
0: Right.
4: It's something you need to incorporate a physician into, and you probably need to experiment a bit before the event.
0: Yeah.
4: You know, like there are some cocktails that affect dogs the reverse. There are some cocktails that overdone can lead to seizures. The worst thing you can have, like when we are catching dogs, a lot of people are like, oh, you should sedate her. I do a lot of mentoring throughout the country and world for trappers or people trying to catch dogs. They're like, well, we're going to start using some Benadryl. And I'm like, great. So the dog is going to be all drugged up, go pass out and be eaten alive by coyotes because its adrenaline made it outrun all the people and now it's in the woods.
0: Right.
4: Or better yet, it's going to be half about its wits running in traffic.
0: Yeah.
4: I'm like, that's really not a good combination. And it's not National Geographic. Drugs do not drop an animal like you see in the helicopters in the safari land. That's just not the way it works. I mean, even animal control will tell you that most animal control agencies will not dart. You know, it can take 45 minutes for those drugs to kick in, and now you've got a compromised animal out there in very dangerous situations.
0: And it was big. Now you got this big lump you can't do anything
4: Correct.
0: With.
4: Correct.
3: So
0: we've only got six more minutes.
3: Something for
4: each I'll make
3: of
4: it
3: them.
4: Short.
3: Did you want to say something?
0: No, but I just, since yes, they both fall asleep, I thought I would wake them up. And
3: I want to ask if you have any events that you want, you feel you must talk about, and then I would like for you to be ready to give us the nuts and bolts of next Thursday. Who wants
4: obviously,
3: to go first?
4: Obviously our premiere, and we do adoption events to help our dogs become public citizens. Please visit our calendar at awayhomefordogs.com.
3: Away home. For dogs.
4: All spelled out, yeah. Mm-hmm. Our adoption events rely on volunteers to hold these dogs and teach them life skills, and obviously we rely on volunteers and donations.
3: What if the volunteer hasn't been working with the dog the whole time? Do you still want those volunteers?
4: Oh, our adoption events are wide open. So on-site is very controlled. We will take anybody as long as they're willing to commit to a shift, and we do.
0: If she could train a dog, she can train a volunteer.
3: Well, I didn't know at those adoption events
4: Very
3: if you
4: open.
3: Wanted somebody that... Nope. Okay, that's good to know.
4: Just have to love dogs and not lose it.
3: Oh, yeah,
4: don't And I'll lose set you it. Up for success on that one. Okay.
3: Give us the nuts and bolts of next Thursday, please. And
0: you got
3: why?
0: You got 2 minutes.
3: Why we should all be there. I will, but why other people should be there.
1: Well, if you love animals, you love dogs, as most people do, then it's a movie about dogs. It's a movie about dogs being rescued. But it's also a very emotionally impactful film about the life story of Babs Frye. You learn a lot of things that I think a lot of people don't know about her. And not only that, but it's action-packed. It's kind of like watching a detective film, except with Babs Frye.
3: Is it like watching 48 Hours or something?
1: It's like
4: it's
1: Cops,
4: actually more riveting
1: you know?
4: Than that. It's pretty
1: like Cops,
4: wild.
1: But Babs.
3: Cops, okay.
1: You know, Cops, but Babs. It's going to be super fun. It's in Hollywood. The Chinese theater is incredible. The screen, the quality of the image,
3: that's
1: the audio.
3: You got it there.
1: It's going to be beautiful.
0: Tissues
1: really
0: required?
3: Yeah. Should
9: tissues?
3: We bring tissues?
9: Tissues encouraged.
1: Yes.
4: And everything in that particular film is a happy ending.
0: All right. How do people get, how do people find
1: spoilers,
0: you guys?
1: Spoilers.
0: How do people find you guys?
9: You can find our film at Better Call Babs Film on Instagram and Facebook. And we have...
1: And our production company as well is on Instagram at Who Are You Films.
0: Who Are You Films?
1: Who Are You Films?
0: All right. Guys, always been great. 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
3: Engulfed in fire just before noon Sunday. Teams from the National Transportation Safety Board and Federal Aviation Administration will investigate, according to the Missouri State Patrol. John Scott reporting.
4: Wisconsin Senator Republican Ron Johnson says he has conducted an investigation that demonstrates there was a massive FDA and CDC cover-up regarding the safety of COVID vaccines on children.
5: So the reason they need sophisticated algorithms is because, in general, you're looking for small signals and a bunch of data. On average, since VAERS began, they report about 280 deaths per year associated with some kind of vaccine, anaphylactic shock or whatever. So they have to have sophisticated algorithms. Just, is there something else going on here? Well, with the advent of the COVID injections, we went from an average of 280 deaths per year reported, 21,000 deaths were reported on VAERS associated with the COVID injection. Now, I didn't need a sophisticated algorithm to say that's the safety signals screaming at you.
4: He spoke to the Salem Radio Network. And the U.S. Army is celebrating its 251st birthday on this Flag Day. Senior Army officials took part in a wreath-laying ceremony at Arlington National Cemetery this morning. More on these stories at townhall.com.
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13: 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I've been with him for quite some time. 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Hot rods and custom stuff, 2324 Auto Parkway in Escondido. Looking to get a hot rod, maybe you want to buy one, get one worked on, or just looking for parts and pieces. Randy is the man, 760-745-1170. Well, if you listened to the show last week, I was in a 2026 Kia K4 hatchback EX, which was the base model. Kristen Barclay, who calls in, will be calling in next, had a GT line turbo, and I went, So I reached out and got one. This is quite a car. Take a listen.
14: Well, last week, if you remember, I had a 2026 Kia K4 hatchback EX, which was the baseline, started around $24,000. And Kristen, who calls in from Dallas, had the same vehicle, except she had a different model. She had the GT line turbo. So now you're going to get a rare opportunity to where I will have reviewed the entry level and the top of the line. Because today I've got the hatchback GT line turbo. And I never understood the color she was talking about. It was yellow over the phone. It's sparkling yellow. And it's more mustardly than it is yellow. But that's another story. Comes with a 1.6-liter turbocharged four-cylinder, puts out about 190 horsepower. The EX was a 2-liter non-turbo, so a little variations. I don't know about heavy acceleration. Yeah, the turbo does get up and move a little quicker, but you're only really talking about $6,000 difference between the EX and the GT line turbo. There is one below the turbo, and that's just the GT line. Haven't gotten that one yet. Probably not going to worry about it. But going from the base to the one with all the bells and whistles, I probably would spring for the GT line turbo. It's got all of the features that Kia is noted for that I really like. One of them is when you make turns and you use the turn signal. Turning right, you get the camera in the dash. Turning left, you get a camera in the dash. It shoots all down the left side or the right side of the car, depending on which way you're turning. I really, really like that. Surround cameras when you're parking, pulling away from the curb, or going into a tight location. Really, really like that. Power seats, I could live or die. you know, it doesn't really make any difference. I think they both had heated seats. This one also has ventilated. That's kind of a nice feature, you know, and it gets kind of warm out. But other than that, you know, they're pretty well matched out. You've got sport-tuned rear suspension, 12.3 touchscreen. You got Kia Connect. They give you a 3-year complimentary on that. Like I said, the rear view camera, 4.0 instrument display cluster, 2 USBs in the front, 2 USBs in the back, rear vents, which you didn't have in the EX that I'm aware of. And personally, I'm always in the driver's seat, so didn't really affect me one way or the other. Got a good phone charger. You got navigation, which you don't have on the EX, unless you download Apple CarPlay and Android Auto, either one. I got dual zone climate control on this one, the Syntex seat material. I think that was on the EX as well. You've also got a GT line steering wheel with paddle shifters. You didn't have that on the EX. I personally could care less about paddle shifting. Rear occupant alert, both on cars. 18-inch tire and wheel package, LED lighting, power sunroof, which you didn't have on the EX. Harman Kardon sound, I think had that in both cars. Some of the options, they do give you a bump for the paint. The GT Line TurboTech, the Highway Driver Assist, Park Collision Avoidance, rear and front, surround view, blind spot monitoring, ambient lighting, memory driver seat, I mentioned ventilated front, heated steering wheel, floor mats, and some of the safety features. You've got dual front, of course, airbags, front and rear, seat-mounted side airbags, front and rear, side curtain airbags, forward collision avoidance for cycles and, for cyclists and people, I'm sure. Lane keeping assist, lane following assist, driver attention warning, high beam assist, blind spot, collision avoidance assist, rear cross-traffic collision assist, safe exit warning, and smart cruise control. So those are just some of the safety features that you'll find on this particular car. The government loves it. You know, overall 5-star, driver crash 5, passenger side crash a 4, sides on driver and passenger both 5, and a rollover 5. They're getting, I'd like to see a little better fuel mileage personally, but 26 city, 33 highway, 28 combined. The base on this one was $28,790. Options, $2,885. You got your freight of $1,195, and it brings you a grand total of $32,870, and that is, that is more, than the EX. But, like I said, I think I have the EX right here. Nope, I don't have that. Let me see if I have this one here. Yeah, here's the EX. Now, the EX was a base of $24,890, and it came to $26,275. And the fuel mileage on the EX is 28 city, 34 highway, 30 combined. So, you didn't get a whole lot more mileage, than you would on the other one. And this one is 26, 33, 28. So, but be that as it may, great little car. It's a little bit shorter than the sedan, but yet it doesn't take anything away from the driver's rear foot room, which is one thing that most people are concerned about. I personally didn't have any issues with it. One thing that I did notice on both of them, and I found a real quick remedy for that, and that is in the second row seat, the center headrest when it's up, it does have a tendency to block some of your rear view in the rear, which is not, you know, was totally bad, but, you know, like I said, it did have a certain restriction there. But the kicker to that is just fold the second row seats flat like a little paddle truck, and you've got a clear sailing out the back window. I like the color. I like the black and that sparkling yellow combination. The blacked out grills got a nice roof rack on it. Just with a 10-year, 100,000-mile warranty, 5-year, 60,000 bumper to bumper, and add the service contract, and the car is guaranteed for 10-year, 100,000 miles. Pretty, pretty, pretty hard to beat. So check it out on my webpage at davestahl.com. Check it out on my YouTube. It'll be up next week, and you'll see a complete rundown of the car. 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And again, podcasting all over the place. Just go to your favorite podcast, put in KCBQ, the answer with the date, and you will be good to go. All right, don't touch that dial. I'll be right back with more You Ought to Know.

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5: 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All right, we got Kristen Barclay on the line. OMG, I got the Kia Hatchback GT line with sparkling yellow.
6: All right, so what do you think of the color?
5: You know, it grew on me. I did have somebody at a restaurant. They walked in and said, yeah, we figured that was you out in the parking lot. But
6: that's funny.
5: But, you know, I was really sold on the EX, to be honest with you. But I'm for the additional couple thousand dollars, I'd definitely go to the GT line turbo.
6: Yeah. Yeah. I mean, you know, a great

0: luxurious slash still kind of rugged to me. I mean, not rugged in a, it doesn't, it's not like it feels outdoorsy, but it's not plush, if that makes sense. Like, I think they have the right combination versus if you were in an Escalade where it would be more plush.
1: Mm-hmm.
0: You know, I know last year they updated with, like, they did a new front fascia and some new exterior lighting, and then they added the 24-inch wheels. I think my biggest complaint on this vehicle was the 24-inch wheels, just because I noticed that even though it's got the magnetic ride control dampers and the four-corner air ride adaptive suspension, it's very truck-like on the road, and I really think it's just those larger tires that's kind of given it that. Because I know, you know, in previous years, it's just had a really, really smooth ride. But, yeah, Hunter and I hopped in and took a little road trip and enjoyed the 6.2-liter Ecotec V8, the power, having to navigate all these roads because today is the first match day for the World Cup here in Dallas. But the traffic has just been crazy for, like, the last 3 weeks because all these people have come in early for training and whatever. So we're dodging traffic in the Suburban, and Hunter thought it was funny because he's like, "Mom, he's like this, you know, it doesn't feel as big as it is." He's like, "Until you park it," and so every time I park, he'd get out and check, and he's like, "Yeah," he's like, "You're okay," because some parking spots now are so small.
1: I know
0: that, you know, even though you're in the parking spot, you're overhanging when you're in a vehicle the size of the Suburban because. I mean, you know, 226.3 inches. That's pretty long. You know, whereas the Tahoe is like a 211.3 inches. So, anyways, yeah, I love the vehicle. I love the way it handled. I think it's great that the they've got the 12.6-inch touchscreens for the rear passengers in the back, and that they work individually. So whether you have kids or adults, you know, they can each do their own thing. I really like the fact that the third row is not just for looks. You know, you've got usable space, whereas, like, I could sit back there, Mackenzie could sit back there for a long road trip. And when you've got a vehicle this size, like, that's what I expect. And then I love the fact that, like, we left all the rows up this week, but still did a run to Costco, and there's so much space. Like, I could put luggage for four or five, maybe even six of us back there, because there's 41.5 cubic feet of cargo space behind the third row, which is amazing. Then if you put all the rows flat, you've got 144 cubic space, which, you know, I mean, that's like having a covered truck. So it's definitely, you know, got, and it's got more space than anybody in its class other than, you know, its sister, the Yukon. Which makes me wonder how it's competitive, because when you look at the competitors, the Jeep Wagoneer and the Ford Expedition, without having that space, I just don't know, you know, if I was going to buy a vehicle this size, I think I would want to make sure it had all that cargo space, so the Suburban would win out. However, that being said, the price on this High Country rings up over $100,000, so you're looking at six figures.
1: You really have to need this car.
0: Well, you have to need the trim. You know, I was looking at it, and I'm like, I don't need a Suburban, right? I like the Tahoe. I had a Tahoe. I absolutely loved it. To date, the favorite vehicle I've owned.
1: Mm-hmm.
0: How, that being said, whenever we went anywhere, we never had enough space behind that row. So in the back, we'd either have to take our third row seats out, or we just didn't have enough space. So if I was going to get a Suburban, I would go probably with the Z71 trim, which starts around 73.7, to save, you know, that extra 20-something plus. And, I mean, a lot of this, I use over 12, maybe, I don't remember the exact number of features that added up. But, I mean, a lot of this was extra features. You know, for example, the technology with the dual screens in the back. You know, if you've got somebody who's using their own iPads or whatever device, you don't need it, okay, you could take that out and save some money. But, for what it does and the fact that they've modernized it, you know, the infotainment is now responsive. It's crisp. The driver panel is great. Although one thing I noticed that I didn't like, I was trying to reset the trip because I always like to kind of keep an eye on not only my gas mileage, but just, you know, how long I've been driving, et cetera. I had to go into the infotainment screen to do that. You know, and normally you can do it like on the steering wheel. I would rather be able to just do it on the steering wheel, but that's just nitpicking. Just one of those, you know, changes you kind of got to get used to.
1: Right.

0: And I still got 18 miles to the gallon, which that was higher than what I used to get in my Tahoe.
1: No kidding.
0: Yeah, and I'm kind of surprised because we got stuck in some stop-and-go, bumper-to-bumper traffic.
1: What motor did you have in that? 6.2?
0: Yeah.
1: That's very efficient.
0: 6.2 V8. I mean, you know, maybe I just got lucky. Like I said, I've been using cruise control a lot more. And I wouldn't say hypermiling, but driving a lot more cautiously when it comes to accelerating. It wasn't like I was racing it.
1: Right.
0: When I say racing it, you know, in the past, when I'm getting on the highway, that's a lot of times when I'll test the power getting on the entrance ramp. I haven't been doing that as much lately. Like, if there's not traffic coming, I just kind of, you know, because with the price of gas and everything. But, and you can tow up to 7,800 pounds.
1: Right. So, yeah, exactly.
0: Yeah, I kept my phone on the wireless charger, enjoyed all the storage space, lots of room to stretch out. Even Hunter approved of that. I would say I think it's a tough call, right? Like, if the Tahoe is a great product, still body on frame. The Suburban is another great product. The question is, do you need the space?
1: Right.
0: And if you don't, maybe you go with the Tahoe.
1: Totally agree. Totally agree. But they're just so enjoyable to drive.
0: They are. They are. I like being up high. I like the visibility. Right. I will say that, you know, where their head-up display is located, because it sits a little above the dash, that I don't like that as far as visibility. It bothers me just a little bit. It's not a deal-breaker, but it does bother me a little bit. And then I wish the camera had an instant button instead of having to go to the digital screen, because when I'm driving a vehicle that large and I'm navigating in a parking lot, I like to have the front camera on, especially when I'm pulling into a spot.
1: Oh.
0: And I'm having to, you know, go to the infotainment to get to it.
1: Yeah. Well, you have to do that to move the HUD up or down, too, which I don't like. I wish they, you know, what we were just talking about, but all your gauges.
0: Head-up display.
1: Display. Just have a toggle switch on the left side of the dash where you can raise it and lower it. There's no reason to have to go.
0: I'm kind of the same, but, you know, I'm guessing that some vehicles may already have, but I'm thinking we're super close to where it's just going to be, everything is going to be done via your voice. As you and I know from navigation, it's going to have a lot of kinks, you know?
1: Right.
0: But, you know, eventually it'll get there.
1: They're working on it.
0: Yeah. Yeah. And, you know, it amazes me how many people you see with Suburbans on the road, you know, and I say that from the perspective of, I know a lot of people that have them, and like you said, they fall in love with the ride quality. Mm-hmm. Their kids move out, go off to college, and they still have the Suburban, or they buy another one.
1: I know,
0: bought another one after her kids moved out, and she said, look, my husband's got the truck. This is my version of the truck. This is what I want. And I'm like, I get it. I do, but, you know. I tease her a lot. I'm like, you know, are you picking up strange kids at the mall? Like, what are you doing with all that space? Are you taking a nap in the back? Like, what's up? But yeah,
1: that's so funny. Yeah, no, it's I got them the same way. You know, I try to talk myself out of a Suburban or even a Tahoe, and I'm like you. I think I would take a Tahoe before I would take a Suburban.
0: Yeah, and you know, again, they both, to me, are very comparable in what you get, except for the extra space. And so, you know, if you don't need the extra space, you know, go with a Tahoe for sure.
1: Right.
0: My daughter is still upset with me for selling our old Tahoe. And I didn't actually sell it. I gave it to Mike's husband. But he sold it.
1: Right.
0: But she said it was a 2015. She said, Mom, that was my favorite car. She's like, if I could go find a 2015 in great shape, that's probably what I would go buy.
1: Mm. Start looking around.
0: Yeah, she's got a car for now. She's good. She doesn't need to spend any more money.
1: that's a good thought as well. All right, sounds like a plan. Yeah, we're not having it. We don't have any FIFA problems in San Diego because we don't have any games down here. We got a NASCAR race that's going to be on the base at Coronado Naval Base next weekend.
0: Oh, sweet!
1: It's going to be a disaster. I mean, it's because it's it's a military base. Try to get on a military base.
0: Right.
1: Yeah.
0: Right. But beautiful area, though. I mean, you know, so the thing here is I think they said, like, for the next month, even though the games aren't, like, daily, they're having all the activations or the brands are down at the park and stuff like that. So there's that's just added to the congestion. Yeah. And then some of the teams, you know, they're training locally. So the town over for me, like 10, 15 minutes from here, the Czech team, that's their home base for now. So
1: you can go watch them.
0: Do you know what tickets cost?
1: Just to watch them?
0: You mean watch them train?
1: Yeah.
0: I could, but you know what? I'm not that into to
1: I'm not either.
0: Football, as they call it.
1: Yeah, whatever yeah. they call it.
0: I'd rather come watch NASCAR or real football. Yeah.
1: You and me both. All right, kid. It's good. It's good talking to you as usual. Say hi to the family and tell Mackenzie she's got to get back on radio. What's up with her? Or get Hunter
0: she's
1: off.
0: She's out of town. She's out of town. She's headed to Florida with her boyfriend for the week. So, yeah, hopefully in the next week or two. She just hasn't spent a lot of time in the car. So.
1: Yeah, that's cool. All right, have a great one.
0: All right, catch you next week.
1: All right.
0: Thanks, Dave.
1: We're going to take a quick break when we come back. We're going to talk to Brian Armstead in a Defender 110 on FM 96.1 AM 1170. 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
1: 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Tony's been doing this for, geez, over 40 years. And nobody knows front ends better than Tony. Builds hot rods on the side. And you might think, well, what's that got to do with an alignment? Well, when you're building hot rods, most likely you're changing the whole front suspension system. So aligning it and getting it to go straight down the road, making sure it doesn't wear out tires, that's an art. And Tony definitely knows how to do that. He can align motorhomes. He can align hot rods. He can align cars, trucks, you name it. If it's got a front end that's adjustable, he can do it. And if he can't make it go straight down the road, you don't pay. That's True Line Wheel Alignment. Make sure you tell them that we sent you, 619-258-1800. Hey, Brian, how's it going, buddy? Oh, O'Brien.
9: Can you hear me now?
1: I can hear you now.
9: Okay, I had mute on for some reason on the screen. The little red line should have told me so, but I'm glad I'm back on the air with you guys.
1: So, not a problem. So, how's it? How are you doing in that neighborhood of yours? The Knicks are driving everybody crazy, I guess.
9: No, I'm not in New York, man. I'm in Maryland, and what better place to be to drive around Maryland? I'm actually on the Rhodes River right now, one of these rivers down here, at a place called Pirate's Cove. Debbie's inside having some shrimp salad, and I came out to do the segment. We're on the water. It's a beautiful day. And what better vehicle to take us to the water than an action off-road lifestyle vehicle like the Defender 110?
1: Yeah.
9: You know, I mean, Land Rover, Jaguar Land Rover is going through a transition right now. Jaguars are on life support.
1: Yeah.
9: The brand is on life support. And we could spend hours talking about the whys of that, but we'll save that for another day. And the Range Rovers now are, you know, they're still coveted, but they're not coveted like Land Rover. Land Rovers, the new Defenders, are coveted. They go by Defender. Defender is a brand now, but it's a Land Rover company that builds Defenders. And this vehicle is just awesome. I like the 110. It slots in between the Defender 90, which is a smaller two-door version, the Defender 110, which I'm driving, and Defender 130, which is the big boy. It's a little bit too big for me, but I understand in the suburban and expedition world, people like big. Mm-hmm. So if you want a big SUV, 130. If you want to spend a heck of a lot of money, go for the Defender Octa. It's tricked out with everything. Base price starts at $158 for the Octa and $169 for the Octa, $169,000 for the Octa Black. And interestingly, when I go to the consumer website for Defender, the Defender 110, it says my model, the Defender X Dynamic SE, has a base price of $75,200. But when I look at the Monroney label here, the sticker, window sticker, so to speak, it says the MSRP is $99,100. So I don't know what's up with that. That's almost a $24,000 difference.
1: Wow.
9: And my price out the door was $110,910. That includes $1,850 for destination and an assortment of goodies, the tow hitch receiver, head-up display, beautiful Gondwana stone paint. Car is just spectacularly gorgeous. Leather premium upgrade pack, $1,850 or $1,650. Exterior black pack, $1,310, and assorted features that add an additional amount to the price, $110 out the door. Dave Stahl, I got to tell you, man, you just find brands that you just kind of fall in love with, and I'm kind of that way with Mercedes and Lexus and, you know, some of the other brands that just offer a lot for the money. I'm not sure $110,000 is, you know, I mean, it's just you got Suburbans costing $110,000 now, and Cadillacs $160,000 for the black wing versions of certain Cadillacs. So it is what it is. Now, what I like about the car is that it has that appeal. When you pull up to a traffic light or people see you on the road, they give you a thumbs up. People want to know, hey, what is it really like to drive a Defender? And it's kind of cool because the exterior design is typical Land Rover Defender. They've had a kind of chunky, blocky look for decades, Dave Stahl, and it works. I went to Destination Defender either last year or the year before, and there were so many classic Land Rover Defenders that came in. It's a cult brand. It's an iconic brand. You got to drive one to kind of get the feel. When you start this Defender up, it's got a 518 horsepower supercharged V8, and it wakes up the neighborhood. I mean, you know, I don't start it late at night because it's got that growl that says, hey, I'm ready to do business. Supercharged V8, again, 518 horsepower, 461 pound-feet of torque. This baby can get up and scoot like it's just really set for driving. The only bad part about being able to get up and scoot and, you know, that prodigious amount of horsepower is the fuel economy, Dave Stahl. How about 14 city, 18 highway, 16 combined? Yes, I have fed the beast several times this week, and I have 3 trips to Baltimore from my home in the next couple of days, so I'll probably shell out about $250 worth of gas, you know, in the next coming days, because big tank, thirsty vehicle, but, you know, you only live once, and, you know, I don't have $110,000 for a Defender, so I'll enjoy it for the week and just really, really feel good about it. The seating position is dynamic. The seats are upright, and you have an excellent view of the road. And Dave, a very interesting point here is that in the two-row SUV, you don't have a third row of seats kind of masking the rear window. Because in the Defender series, as you know, there's a large spare tire mounted to the rear of the vehicle. It takes up a considerable amount of rear glass area. But you can see clearly with this car out of the rearview mirror because it only has 2 rows. I would think if you were in the 3-row Defender 130, that it would be really difficult to see out the back because you not only have the middle row headrest, which are 2 tall on the sides and a lower one in the middle, so you can see out the back. But if I had to look over 5 or 6 headrests and a spare tire carrier mounted to the rear of the car, that might be a bit of a challenge. But I love the views. Now, the side view mirrors, Dave, are in a kind of a vertical orientation. Most mirrors, side view mirrors, are in a horizontal orientation, so you get to see a little bit more. So it takes a little while to get used to the vertical mirrors because they don't have the width of a horizontal mirror that you find on most vehicles. But once you get used to it and you have the blind spot warning system, you know, I still have, you know, check over my shoulder to make sure that everything's everything. I like that the fact that at on the second row has a little skylight on both sides so you can kind of get a little illumination in the car. And Dave Stahl, there are billions of aftermarket parts for Land Rovers, for Land Rover Defenders. I don't care what year your Land Rover is. There's a company, including the OEM, including the manufacturer, that provides all kinds of gear. You can put side fuel tanks and ladders and all kinds of stuff, racks and every gizmo that pertains to the off-road lifestyle. It's available through through your dealer, through Land Rover, and there are just tons of companies that take these vehicles and make their own versions of them. And even make versions similar to them that look like Land Rovers, like the Ineos Grenadier. You know, that thing has all kinds of Land Rover appeal, and it's not a Land Rover. But when you get into high-tech off-roading, I don't think there's anybody better, Dave, that does it, you know, like Land Rover. It's comfortable. It's confident. You have a dynamic driving position. It is one heck of a vehicle. And, oh, by the way, I've got all kinds of cool tech in front of me. I've got digital readouts. I've got CarPlay touch screen. I've got a pistol shifter on the center console, pistol grip shifter. Steering wheel has controls. A really nicely done vehicle. Full panoramic glass, moonroof, lots of tech. It's just extremely well done. There have been some issues from time to time with some Land Rovers with the screens glitching and things like that. I haven't had any problems during this week that I've had it. But, you know, in terms of some of the consumer gripes about the brand as a whole, you know, there are some issues with some of the glitches that you experience. But it's been good to me, and I haven't had a single problem. And I'm just really enjoyed it. I'll be really sad, Dave, when this one goes away. There's some cars you get every week. You're like, I can't wait to get this daggone thing out of my driveway because it's just a nuisance. I don't like it. I can't fit. And, I can't ding the manufacturers if I can't fit because, I mean, who builds a car for Sasquatch? But there are just some cars that you just want to drive everywhere. and their son was like, oh, you know, maybe I'll take one of my cars out this week and put some miles on it, you know what I mean? So overall, Dave, I'll give it a 9.5 out of 10. Wow. I have no Brian Armstead quibbles this week. It does everything well. And hats off to Defender. It's a really dynamic vehicle. If you want more details about a Dave Stahl, let me pull up that website. It's LandRoverUSA.com. And you can spec out your Defender as you see fit. It's a really nicely done vehicle. Congrats, Land Rover Defender.
1: Cool. All right. Well, go say hi to Debbie. Have some dessert. And we'll talk to you next week.
9: I will. Yeah, real quick, I want to say thanks to Todd on the board today. Thank you to all of the sponsors. And, of course, to the KCBQ listeners. And I'll talk to you next week, Dave Stahl.
1: You're the man. Thanks, buddy.
9: Okay, take care, buddy.
1: All right, bye-bye. We're going to take a quick break when we come back. Got a little rundown. Ford Driving Skills for Life is in San Diego. 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
1: The Answer.
0: 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They are very high-end body shops. So if you have a vehicle that's in that market, you definitely want to use them for any of your insurance needs or any paint. And you can even take your normal Mazda, Toyota, and they'll do the same kind of work. 858-951-1494. Give Gus a call. All right, Ford Driving Skills for Life is back in Oceanside. Take a listen to Mike Speck.
2: Well, guess what's back in town, folks? Ford Driving Skills for Life. And the beauty is they're supporting the military veterans dedicated to the protecting our nation on June 20th. And I've got the man to talk about it, Mike Speck. Hey, Mike, how's it going?
3: I'm doing great. How are you?
2: Good. Tell us what we got planned here, right here in San Diego County and Oceanside.
3: Yeah, we'll be in Oceanside as part of the Ford Driving Skills for Life program. It's a free of charge teen driver education program that's been traveling across the U.S. since 2003. And we'll be at the Manheim Auto Auction in Oceanside on the 20th. So that's coming up here pretty quick.
2: Right. And you highly recommend the parents come, too.
3: I think it's a great idea because even though the driver coaches that are with us are going to be helping the teens out to learn, there's no doubt that parents are actually the number one influencing factor on their teens' driving. And so we offer some really great tips for parents to become better coaches. I think a lot of it, the parents probably already know, but we're able to bring it front brain, stuff that they can really kind of consider right up front and right when they leave the event.
2: Well, you know as well as anybody, you learn something and your life goes on, and then all of a sudden somebody brings it back to you, and you go, oh, I completely forgot about that, or, oh, I didn't know that was a possibility. In fact, if you watch the news the other day, there was a car accident. Two kids in the back seat one of them was ejected because nobody has seatbelts on. So I think there's a definite opportunity to educate the masses. And tell me about Proud to Honor initiative. Now that I know normally you do the driving skills, which is awesome, but tell us what this partnership is with Proud to Honor.
3: So that Proud to Honor Festival is actually going to be taking place on June 17th in San Diego, and the Driving Skills for Life program is kind of a satellite to this, and it's Ford's chance to thank veterans and thank active duty for all that they do for this country. So we're really looking forward to that entire program.
2: Absolutely. And just so, maybe if you don't know where the Manheim Oceanside Auction is, it's at 4691 Cali Joven, J-O-V-E-N. Just Google it. Only permitted or recent licensed teens are able to get part of the program, but they're really focusing on military and veteran families. So, I mean, that's kind of the nuts and bolts of it. But you're also going to have EV and advanced tech, a special focus on electric vehicles and modern safety tips, hands-on vehicle And I'm sure you're going to have the infamous goggles.
3: Yeah. So we'll have VR goggles at this particular venue, and that's to kind of teach the teens a little bit about cycling safety. The goggles are actually really cool. There is a live-action movie that plays in the goggles while we put the kids on stationary bikes. And so they're pedaling on the bikes, they get a series of situations that they're placed in so that it kind of creates some empathy between the driver and the cyclist and the cyclist and the driver. We're trying to bring that knowledge into kind of a spherical thing. So everybody's thinking, hopefully, about everybody else. And then on the EV front, we're working with Ford's sustainability team. And not only are we going to have EVs for the teens to drive, there's actually going to be a separate parent module where the parents are going to get to do a street drive around the area in Oceanside. And they're going to get a chance not only to see what an EV is like in terms of the power delivery, which is really a lot of fun, but really what we're going to be focusing on is the safety of the vehicle, specifically systems that we refer collectively to as ADAS or Advanced Driver Assistance Systems. So they'll get a chance to kind of see some of that. It's all geared very much in that safety theme.
2: And did I mention it? It's all free. It doesn't cost anything. It's Ford's way of giving back to the community instead of just selling cars and trucks. Nobody works harder. Ford does the San Diego County Ford Dealer Association give away scholarships every year. They give away at least one to two vehicles to any student that is picked as far as a scholarship goes. If I were to talk about everything that the Ford organization does, we would be on air for an hour, if not longer.
3: Yeah, I've to admit, I've been with the program for, I guess, going on 24 years now, and I'm proud to be a part of the Driving Skills for Life program and definitely very proud to be associated with Ford. I can't think of another program that's run this long. I have no idea how many teams we've taught, but it's a lot. I'm sure the figures are there somewhere. But I do truly feel we have a positive impact.
2: Absolutely.
3: And we're helping communities, you know?
2: Well, normally, by the time I get a hold of you guys, it's sold out. Or not sold out, but it's filled out. But I understand you still have some open spots.
3: We do. And it's a slightly different format this year, where we're running three separate sessions instead of two large ones. So each session is about a time commitment of about 2.5 hours, roughly. So we're hoping that might make it a little bit easier for parents and teens who want to enjoy the rest of their Saturday there in Oceanside. And I have to tell you, I'm really looking forward to being there. I love that community.
2: Oh, absolutely. They are phenomenal. I mean, great having Camp Pendleton. And Oceanside just really supports Pendleton like nobody understands. So what'd you do? Did you put Jim out to pasture? Did he retire? Because he used to be the one I talked to every year since the beginning.
3: Yeah, I think he retired. That's my understanding.
2: Yeah, he was so good. And I'm glad to know that I've got you be calling hopefully every year. And I always used to tell the guys at Ford, call me a week before the event so that I'll put this on radio. Well, actually, we're talking about today, but it'll be on Sunday. So that'll give people an opportunity. Now, do they just show up and sign up, or is there a way to sign up online?
3: Yeah, there's a way to sign up online. The website is drivingskillsforlife.com. And you want to navigate to the training tab. And underneath training, you'll see the schedule that's available for that Saturday, the 20th.
2: Yeah, and I suggest you do that as soon as this interview is over, because there's going to be a lot of people in San Diego that are going to want to take you guys up on this phenomenal program. And there's nothing better way to teach a child than not have the parent being the teacher. I don't know what it is, but kids like to listen to – I mean, you're even professional drivers. These are just not guys that work at Ford. These guys actually race for you guys.
3: There are several pro drivers in our crew. Having said that, we just left a program in Dearborn, and I have to tell you, the engineers there, those guys can absolutely drive a car. They're very, very good. But yeah, what we really focus on is having coaches that have experience with vehicle dynamics, but right. also are able to impart information to this younger age group that can communicate effectively and get the ideas across. And even though I really do believe we're effective at it, ultimately, it really is going to be the parents that are going to be doing the teaching. It just might be a situation where they're teaching passively. That is, the teens are really going to look at what the parent does and how they drive. And that's part of our parent module, is that we really suggest to parents to try to lead by good example. Conceptually, it's pretty easy, but in practice, it can be very, very difficult. But studies show that, teens are really more likely to do what it is that their parents do behind the wheel.
2: Right. All right. Did you pack up your surfboard?
3: I'm up in L.A., so, I get my time here, but nothing's like San Diego. Nothing.
2: And it was really hard to get volunteers to come from Detroit.
3: Oh, yeah. I know everybody. Yeah. So we source our coaches from all over the country. A lot of the East Coast guys were absolutely ready to jump on this. So, yeah, we brought in a good little core team, and the truck is a big support truck's on its way.
2: Perfect.
3: So, yeah, we're looking forward to it.
2: All right, buddy. Have a fantastic time. And if you want to do a post-interview, tell me how it went. Just get in touch with John. I'll be more than happy to follow up, kind of give us some ideas, what the impressions were, how many students did you run through it. I am more than happy to do that.
3: Yeah, no, that sounds great. I'm sure John will be in touch with you. John and Hallie, I think that's the other person at Ford that handles these.
2: Perfect. All right, buddy, have fun, and make these kids intelligent.
3: You bet. Thanks for the time. Appreciate it.
2: You got it.
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6: The Kennedy Center's facade has changed. Correspondent Julie Walker reports.
7: President Trump's name is gone from the front of the Kennedy Center in Washington, D.C., according to its executive director, and video posted online of workers shrouded behind a tarp, chipping away in the early morning hours at the giant letters. A federal judge ordering the removal after Democratic Representative Joyce Beatty, who was on the board, sued. When he returned to office, Trump ousted the institution's leadership and replaced it with a board of trustees that named him chairman. His name was then quickly added to the building. 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I'm Julie Walker.
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0: 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So, NASCAR race at Coronado's coming up.
1: Whoop-whoop.
0: I did a segment this morning on KUSI, so needless to say, I have paperwork, so I might as well share it with you. If you're thinking of, say, going to the truck race on Friday, don't even think about it. It's only, the attendance are only, can be naval personnel or Marines or military, really, when you come right down to it. The O'Reilly race is pretty much GA tickets are booked. You could probably get into some of the suites. The pricing on it is starts at $87 roughly, and it jumps all the way to $709 or $706. Now, some interesting tidbits. It is the largest NASCAR track in the series.
1: Yes.
0: Yeah, it's 3.4 miles with, I think it's got like 16 turns. It's going to be difficult. I'm just going to tell you right now. It's 75 laps, 255 miles, and that's going to be on Sunday. That's the Enduro 250, and then Saturday is also 250. probably about 250. I think it's 250 laps. No, it's probably the same thing. It's going to be
9: 250 miles. You must.
0: Yeah. Like I said, most grandstand tickets for the weekend are already sold. But if you're taking part in weekend festivities without trackside tickets, you can check out the NASCAR Design and Innovation Display currently featured at the San Diego Automotive Museum in Balboa Park. 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
9: Ooh, that sounds cool.
0: Yeah, that's kind of what I was thinking, too. Then you've got, of course, like I said, 16-turn course is, like I said, is the longest. It features the Ellison start-finish line.
9: Where my tickets are.
0: Are they?
9: Mm-hmm.
0: Named after the Naval Aviation Number 1. Then Carrier Corner, which is between two aircraft carriers, and then Runway Road.
9: Ah, tell me more. I like this stuff.
0: Yeah. So then those are just, you need to go to www.nascarsandiego.com and you can get the map layout.
9: Yeah. I found that interactive map and you plug in which entrance you're supposed to go in and it walks you there.
0: Yeah, I know. It's kind of trippy. So here's another little, you know, tidbit that you may not know. First off, fans 18 and older must present a valid government-issued ID, U.S. citizens, or passport. Foreign nationals.
9: Yes, must have valid ID.
0: Correct.
9: To get in.
0: And then the San Diego Street Circuit at Naval Base Coronado is the longest track, which we talked about. But here's something. San Diego Naval Base Coronado is 3.4 miles. Watkins Glen is 2.45 miles. Talladega is 2.66 miles. So that just kind of gives you an idea. A lot of people think that, you know, this is the first time they've raced on the base, which is not true. They actually raced from 97 to 2016, the Coronado Speed Festival.
9: Which you mentioned that this morning, didn't you, Dave? Yeah. People are up at 6:20.
0: I know. And that was called the Race at the Base, and that was quite an event, and it was for military personnel. The surface of this track is, you know, I don't think it's going to be really anything of a problem. I mean, it's going to be half cement, half asphalt. None of the drivers have been on it, so it's just going
9: to
0: be...
9: Cement's not going to wear through the tires quicker?
0: It'll chew up the tires. Now... Again, like I said, Craftsman Truck Series, you can't go. But if you want to watch it, 2 o'clock on CW. So if you're near a television set, you can watch it. Same thing with the O'Reilly. That's on CW as well. And they'll be doing qualifying at 11 a.m. on Saturday.
9: Oh,
0: and then the race will be 2 p.m. on Saturday.
9: That's something I wanted to... Oh, yeah, I think... what did they say?
0: But actual race, the NASCAR race, the Enduro 250, will be aired on Prime TV. So unless you have Amazon Prime, you're not going to watch it.
9: Do you have a start time?
0: Yes, the start time for that will be... let me see. It says 4 o'clock Eastern time. So 4, 3, 2, 1 o'clock your time or your time, our time, somebody's time.
9: Does it say, was it parking opens at 7, gates 9? I think I heard that somewhere.
0: Right.
9: So for spectators, I've been looking into that because I want to get there real early. Go to the specific gate that your ticket tells you to go through, have a valid ID. When you bought the tickets, you should have gotten one parking ticket.
0: Mm-hmm.
9: They said have that ready. Have it open on your phone before you get to the parking lot.
0: Because they're going to have to inspect your vehicle, so don't bring anything in your car that you shouldn't have in your car.
9: Yeah, they're reminding, because I heard him say, we're checking ID. It's an active military base. Right. Like, don't act shocked.
0: Yeah, no guns, no knives, no alcohol. And on Saturday at 9:15 to 9:30, Connor Zillick is going to be in the area for Q&A. And then 9:30 to 9:45, Shane Van Ginsbergen. He'll have a Q&A. And then 10:10 to 10:30 is Tyler Reddick. And then at 10:15 to 10:30, Mr. Kyle Larson.
9: What? You said Saturday.
0: Yeah.
9: Sweet. What? Huh? Huh? Kyle Larson? Sorry. Saturday?
0: Mm-hmm.
9: He's going to go the day early and do interviews? Or QA?
0: As far as I know. I mean, you can re-look it up, but I could have swore it was... Yeah, because see, I don't think they'll have driver Q&A on
9: race
0: Sunday.
9: Day?
0: On race day.
9: Okay, why am I the first to bring up Sheldon Creed? Why isn't everybody on radio and TV talking about Sheldon Creed, our local boy? Why? I'm not hearing it on TV.
0: I don't hear it.
9: Why can't he have Q&A? Because it's race day for him?
0: Well, because these guys are all cup drivers. You would think.
9: He's local.
0: You would think. I mean,
9: I'm excited that I get to see Sheldon. And I think every local news channel should be.
0: Well, you're going to go Sunday, right?
9: I'm going Saturday and Sunday.
0: Okay.
9: So I am excited to see Sheldon Creed, and I can't believe everybody else is not as excited as I am.
0: See, now you should be able to go see Sheldon with your pit pass.
9: That's Sunday. I got the pit pass for Sunday.
0: I thought it was for the whole event.
9: I signed up for that. It says I got it for the 21st. That's when I was surprised. I thought we asked for 19-20-21.
0: I know.
9: And it is cool that they gave me pit pass and access for Sunday.
0: You opened it up on your phone.
9: It specifically says 21st.
0: Oh, well, that sucks. I guess I'm not going.
9: I was surprised. But, Sheldon Creed.
0: Yeah, no.
9: Come on, local boy.
0: I know. It's just, yeah. I even reached out to Maurice, and I haven't heard anything. All right, let's take a quick break. 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
0: 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In fact, his whole family does. They're off this weekend, but they're going to be racing next weekend.
9: We think so.
0: We think. We tried to look at a schedule.
9: They put up a new one, Dave. They put up a new one a couple days ago. I actually took a screenshot because I like to have it in my favorites, so it's easy to find.
0: They
9: pulled it back down, so I'm hesitant to say what they posted for June 20th because it might be changing. But I will
0: because
9: say...
0: Because of the NASCAR race, I'm thinking.
9: Oh, I don't know the reason. Mm-hmm. But I will... Because there were some changes to it, and then maybe they are revising the changes. I have no idea what was pulled down, but I'm sure... They'll have a schedule put
0: Dirt
9: up again.
0: Well, Dude is listening.
9: Yeah, maybe you know. Which schedule? Are we allowed to read from the one that was up for a moment or not? I don't want to mislead anyone. Mm-hmm. Just keep watching the Facebook page.
0: Right. That's the best thing.
9: If you want to go watch racing next Saturday, the 20th.
0: Well, because you're not going to be able to be watch live
9: NASCAR
0: over on the Coronado Islands. So you might as well, tape that and then just go to...

0: going to be the only one in the in your group that can go down to the finish line, you know, where they present the trophy, pretty sure, with a pit pass.
1: I hear you. Not sure my friends are going to want to, hey, wait over there for me.
0: Well, they can't go with you.
1: I know. So I don't know if I'll be taking advantage of that.
0: And if it's Kyle Larson.
1: Oh, maybe they'll understand. You know what? Going into the whole weekend, I will say that ahead of time. I kind of like where you're going with that. Like, hey, guys, when Kyle wins, I hope you understand. Because I was with them when Kyle won the whole thing last year. These same people. Yay, thank you. Karen and Hendo, the Hendersons. That's who we're going with. Yeah. Steve and I are going with the Hendersons. We saw Kyle win last year's championship. Thanks for reminding the listeners of that.
0: That's right.
1: So when Kyle wins, I sent you that post yesterday, that rumor that Kyle got knocked back a couple spots, and you're like, that may not be true.
0: Yeah, you know, you just don't know.
1: And you know what? I wasn't upset. I just thought, well, he'll be passing more people.
0: Right.
1: Do they get passing points?
0: No. Okay. It depends on when the race is over. If they started last and now they're third, yeah, they get points.
1: All right.
0: But not passing points. It's position points.
1: Position. All right. Well, it would just get more position points. Yeah. Okay, yeah, that's totally different. Passing points, position points.
0: But it's going to be interesting because these are 90-degree turns at the track.
1: What?
0: 90.
1: 90. Are you sure about this?
0: Yes. Because they're going this way, then they go this way, then they go this way.
1: Well, you can do, 30, 30, 30.
0: Well.
1: 30, 30, 30.
0: You go, where's your little virtual map? Oh, yeah.
1: It takes a little while to come up. But you're right, though. It is going to be hard
0: to
1: see.
0: And it's going
1: to
0: be tight.
1: Oh, Dirt Dude. We are racing, not sure what or who is showing. Okay.
0: Okay. So I knew you'd probably.
1: Thank you, Dirt Dude.
0: Well, just say if the schedule is up now.
1: Just
0: it's down.
1: Check it. Just check it midweek.
0: Right. And it'll pop back up again. So they are racing now.
1: We are racing, not sure what or who is showing.
0: Okay, that's fine.
1: That's what
0: he wants. As long as they know there's something going to go around and around and around.
1: Something's going to get dirt all over you. And something's going to smell good out there.
0: Yeah, something's going to get dirt all over
1: you. And it's going to be a beautiful evening once the sun's down, no matter who's running. Except a couple of us will be at NASCAR.
0: Yeah. Not all of us, but some of us.
1: And Paul Dyke is going to be race director, I hear. I hope I can say that on radio.
0: What?
1: I'm just reading my text messages without, sorry. Anywho, I'm going to close my phone. Dude, don't want to get us in trouble. Might be too late. NASCAR, I'm only going because Karen's amazing and is able to get her hands on tickets.
0: Mm-hmm.
1: But you're right. Ahead of time, I'm going to say, hey, when Kyle wins, I got to go down there and scream, hey, I've been a fan ever since.
0: Take a selfie.
1: Yeah. But other than that, I don't know if I can ask them to wait.
0: Normally, the rule of thumb, media people don't normally get their picture taken with.
1: I know, right? I can't fan
0: out.
1: Well,
0: it's not a... It's not a law or anything.
1: True, it's etiquette. It's probably just etiquette. You know me. I control myself.
0: You'll fan out.
1: I control myself most of the time.
0: But not
1: I
0: all
1: have
0: of
1: little
0: the time.
1: Talks with myself. Don't fan out when Eddie Fiola sits down next to you, and then I do.
0: I almost was going to ask those producers that were in if they knew him.
1: Oh, really?
0: Eddie. Well, he did a... Didn't he do
1: the documentary?
0: Yeah, documentary.
1: Oh, yeah, we could have asked him about that filmmaker.
0: Right, that's what I was thinking.
1: Billy.
0: But, I think this weekend's going to be a pretty cool weekend.
1: I agree. It's kind of a once in a lifetime.
0: Right.
1: That's what I keep telling Steve when he realizes how many miles he has to walk and or ride a bike.
0: Well, you're not riding a bike. Oh.
1: They said free parking for bikes. I don't know where, but I read it.
0: But but you can't ride your bike in the event.
1: Correct, but to the event.
0: Where are you going to ride your bike to the event?
1: At Coronado, and around the neighborhoods.
0: Huh. Where you plan? You're not riding no bike. I don't think. I think Paul Dyke is what I heard. He was going to be on his yacht watching the race.
1: That sounds pretty cool.
0: Yeah, he's probably got a flat screen TV.

0: You know, who knows? But
1: he should just drive a monster truck there.
0: Hey, not to change the subject totally.
1: Go ahead.
0: But did you see what the White House had in front?
1: The Nitro Circus? Yes, Travis Pastrana and his boys.
0: Can you believe
1: they seem
0: that?
1: Very excited. I think it's pretty cool.
0: I mean, I was blown away by
1: between
0: it.
1: Him and Vanilla Ice, yeah. Pride is back.
0: Oh, Vanilla Ice. Yeah, I know. That guy. I would tell you. What, he had one song?
1: Yes, baby. He did. Ice Baby.
0: Ice Baby.
1: But you know what? I would love to have a one-hit wonder. I'd be okay with that.
0: Oh, yeah.
1: I would be okay with that.
0: Yeah, because that's all you need, right?
1: But, you know, it for how silly he was, I did see an interview this week, and you might have as well, about performing. And, yeah. And he was well-spoken, and he was trying to get cornered. They were trying to corner him, and he just kept it positive and united. Let's bring everyone together. This is music, man.
0: I think you're exactly right. You know, he took his one-hit wonder, and I shouldn't say he's milking it for whatever it's worth.
1: It was good enough that people have ripped off the little rhythm.
0: Oh, the rhythm is the best part about it.
1: So, again, no shame in one-hit wonders. Yeah. It's better than I've ever done.
0: There's a million people that have had. Well, go back to motorsports. Derek Cope.
1: Talk to me. I don't know what you're talking about.
0: He won one race.
1: Oh, okay. Yeah.
0: In his whole career. And guess what it was?
1: Oh.
0: The Daytona 500.
1: Well, that's one to win.
0: And that's the one to win. And
1: you don't have to buy a beer again for yourself.
0: How did he win it? Dale Earnhardt Sr. blew a tire. And Cope passed him.
1: But Cope was there to be able to pass him.
0: I know. Earnhardt lost that race more ways than you can think.
1: Oh.
0: You know, he hit a seagull one time?
1: No.
0: Right through the grill.
1: What? Where were the, Daytona?
0: Okay. Oh, they got seagulls.
1: Yeah, that's why I'm guessing. Yeah.
0: And down he went. Yeah, another one. He was ahead. He was going to win the race. And bam, nailed the seagull. Very depressing. But that's part of racing, I guess you could say.
1: Not a common thing.
0: No.
1: In race cars.
0: Not very common.
1: Maybe in racing planes.
0: Yeah. So. Yeah, so you should have a good time. You going to buy any memorabilia?
1: I might, especially if there's one for that particular race.
0: Oh, there is.
1: Yeah, I might.
0: There's shirts.
1: Hat. You know, I wear hats all the time. Yeah. So.
0: What?
1: Oh.
0: Oh, okay, good.
1: Right on.
0: Yeah. So.
1: I'm
0: sure Scott Delosio's going. He probably can't wait. He's going to drive all the way down.
1: He would miss his dogs.
0: Get in line. Oh, he'll bring his dogs.
1: For second hour, just for people who are listening, we have gentlemen coming in from Imperial Valley Raceway. Everything Imperial Valley Raceway.
0: Mr. Jeff Dale and
1: Mr. Price.
0: Turn the
1: Jacob
0: page.
1: Price and Matt Reed, I believe.
0: Is it Matt Reed?
1: This is from Matt my Reed. Memory.
0: Yeah, Jeff Dale and Matt Reed. All right, let's go ahead and take a break, and we'll get ready for Mr. Scott Delosio on Racer Radio, FM 96.1, AM 1170.
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0: 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Hey, Scott, how's it going, buddy?
10: Doing good. How are you guys?
0: Great. How about you?
10: Doing good. I hear you have Jeff Dale coming out at 4 o'clock. I'll have to tune in and listen to that one.
0: You surely yes. can. In fact, we got Jeff Dale. We got Matt Reed and Jacob
1: Price.
10: Cool.
0: So
10: yeah, Jeff's been around and associated with that racetrack. I mean, his name goes with back to the old people like right. me when we called El Centro.
0: Well, you had him call in on your segment a few times.
10: Did I?
0: It seems to me. Of course, I may have done it. Who knows? I'm getting so old.
10: It's been, we've been called in for about 10 years now, so.
0: Yeah. Well,
10: I guess. It's been a long time. My memory doesn't go back that far.
0: Yeah, you and me.
10: The number paints out.
0: I hit rewind all the time and nothing happens. So, you're getting ready for your big 4th of July weekend?
10: Yeah, we're going to do that actually on June 27th. You know, it gives people a chance. We discovered a couple of years ago we get a bigger crowd because it gives people a chance to come in, watch our show, and then they can go do something else on the 4th of July.
0: Yeah.
10: The actual 4th of July.
0: And so, you need something to fill. You need something to fill the night anyway.
10: Yeah. Well, you know, it works out really good, which was very shocking. You know, and it's Night of Destruction, which is our biggest crowd. And we hopefully will fill it up again. We have that coming. That's the 27th. And we have a huge fireworks show. We call it the biggest and best fireworks show in Riverside County. It's been rated that. And then we have sprint cars and stock cars coming up this Saturday night.
1: Nice.
0: Fantastic. That's going to be a great, great weekend.
10: Yeah, it should be. Both of them. We hope to see a lot of people out. The weather's supposed to. It doesn't seem. You read the thermometer, doesn't it? It says like 89 degrees. It's like it's screaming up here, though. But it's supposed to be in the 70s next week, so that's cool.
0: Oh, that'll be awesome. That'll be awesome. So you're going to have the same lineup, same groups?
10: Yeah, Night of Destruction, all the same stuff from there. As we always tell people, come on out early. You can meet the drivers and see the cars close up from 5:15 to 5:45. Get autographs. The drivers pass out candy. Don's going to drive by a bicycle shop again and buy some bicycles. We've been giving bicycles away this year.
1: That's cool.
10: We brought back the dance contest, which is always been a big thing. We got away from it for a couple of years, but that thing's been firing off big time again, especially in Night of Destruction, because there's so many kids at Night of Destruction compared to a regular sprint car race. So,
0: right.
10: Yeah, it's going to be a fun night.
0: So, what, you're just going to play music and let the kids dance and pick a winner?
10: Yeah, they play music, and we have one of our guy used to be our race director. He stepped aside this year. His granddaughter Haley, she comes out and does with all the kids, you know, dances with them. She's, I think, 13 and picks out some winners. And she was Mabs on the last couple races when Don's wife did it. So you see some of the videos up on TikTok and on our Facebook page, the amount of kids who come dance at that's crazy.
0: Yeah, I can imagine. I can.
10: As long as they don't ask me to do it, because you pick the wrong winner, you got a whole bunch of moms breathing down your neck, you know?
0: Oh, yeah. No, I don't.
10: I didn't say that. And dad.
0: I know. No, in fact, whenever I have anything to do with a car show, I tell them, people's choice. Don't ask me. Just do people's choice.
10: Yeah, exactly.
0: I do not want to be yelled at.
10: Give me a headset if I have to make the choice, because when they complain, I'll just say, well, go upstairs. They're the ones who made it. It wasn't me.
0: Isn't that the truth? But, yeah, I think your Night of Destruction, it seems like it gets bigger and bigger every time you put it on.
10: Well, usually it does. The last time, well, two shows ago it'll be, they tore up so much stuff that the field was smaller at the show after, because they didn't get time to rebuild all the stuff.
0: Oh, yeah, that's a good point.
10: You know, and they tear it up as crazy as they did that one night, and they hit everything with the infield concession stand. So a lot of guys didn't have their stuff repaired for that show, but they should this show. Because they'll have the one they really tore stuff up to this one, they'll have 6 weeks in between.
0: Mm-hmm.
10: And the guys who were there, you know, last show are basically the guys who never miss anyway. So we should have a huge field for that.
0: Right. And it's going to be fireworks.
10: Yeah, well, that's just going to draw people in anyway.
0: Right. So, on the track and off the track.
10: And crowds have been really good this year. You know, the last one, was it 2 weeks ago?
0: Yeah,
10: 2 weeks ago. That was last week. That's the biggest crowd we've had all year.
0: Wow.
10: It's always a bigger crowd. No matter what you say, you know, people get racing purists. I consider myself kind of a racing purist.
0: Right.
10: No matter what you say, Lightning or Night of Destruction is going to outdraw sprint cars and stock cars because the kids want to come see it.
0: Well, sure. And you can have the greatest drivers on the planet in the sprint cars, but the kids would rather come out and see cars crash and not know anybody.
10: Yeah, exactly that. You know, and people, they ask their kid, you know, if you want to come back see Night of Destruction, they're going to say, yeah. Where stock cars and sprint cars, you know, some kids are into it, but they're not as many kids into it as there are into the, you know, tear them up stuff.
0: Mm-hmm.
10: And it's that way. It's not only here. The racetrack I grew up at in Michigan, their biggest crowds every year nowadays for, you know, probably a decade, they run school bus figure eights a couple times a year.
0: Wow. No kidding.
10: You know, and actually Ken Schrader is now a regular competitor in the school bus figure eights. He goes from Missouri to Michigan to drive in them. But that's what their biggest shows are. And the same with, you know, Night of Destruction and other parts of the country. I talk to people and they say, last night I was scrolling through the channels. I had nothing to do. We didn't have a race last night. I'm prime. I saw Anderson Speedway in Indiana. And they had, I just saw the last two races of the night, which were two figure eight races. And the grandstands were pretty much still packed at the end of the night.
0: Wow. That's pretty amazing.
10: You know, but it's a change in the way. It's a change in the way people think about racing the last, you know, decade or so, where, you know, to me, it's kind of sad because the stuff I grew up on, people don't, you know, they don't enjoy it as much. It seems they like the tear them up, wreck them stuff.
0: Mm-hmm. But, you know, we've had this conversation before. They always like crash and tear them up. In fact, I was hoping I would remember this. So I'm flicking through Turner Classic Movie, and the show is called Jalopy. And
10: really?
0: You remember the Bowery Boys back in the day?
10: Oh, yeah. Yeah, I'm old enough when they were still on TV.
0: Right. Well, they were...
10: Before the film all went clear.
0: Exactly. Well, it was a race, dirt race, and it had all these stock cars, you know, the 40 Fords, you know, with the door windows cut out, and these cars are, and the Bowery Boys had this Model T, and they'd made some kind of elixir that they poured in the gas tank, and they ended up somehow going backwards and beat the whole field and won a trophy. But anyway,
10: Look it up. I remember seeing it as a kid. I don't remember much about it,
0: but it was cool to see the old stock cars, you know, what we used to use. You know, now you know why there's no 39 Chevys and 40 Fords.
10: Yeah.
0: because that's what they use. But it was just cool to watch the old old race cars.
10: Another great movie, if you like the old stuff, is To Please a Lady.
0: Yeah.
10: And that was with Mickey Rooney.
0: Yeah.
10: And they actually shot it at Gilmore Stadium.
0: Right.
10: Which is where Farmers Market and CBS Studios are in L.A. now.
0: I'll be there.
10: And that's actual midget footage from back that was made in the 40s.
0: Yeah. What was it called?
10: To Please a Lady.
0: I got to remember that. I'll have to see if I can find it. Now, I mean, I love the old, but it's always funny. Mickey Rooney is sawing on that steering wheel like a lumberjack. He's going straight.
10: Yeah, yeah.
0: I know. Cracks me.
10: Got to make it look good, you know.
0: Yeah. Well, you know, but yeah, anytime you can see those old. Hey, by the way, do you ever get the old guys coming back out with their sprint cars? Was it Western?
10: Man, you picked a great time to ask that, because this Saturday night, and this is, God, I got to get this guy in the show. I've been trying to get him on there, and it's like pulling teeth. It's Lance Jennings, the USAC CRA PR guy. It's kind of microphone shy. But he decided, you know, we need to do something at Paris, bring back some of the old guys. So Jimmy Oskey, the five-time CRA champion, Sprint Car Hall of Famer, is going to be there this Saturday. He's there every Saturday. There's food there. He's going to be there. But he's going to be there. He's going to be meeting fans and signing autographs and stuff before the races. There'll be more about that up on our website in a day or two.
0: Okay.
10: But we do get guys, you know, Mike Spencer still comes out with his kids. You get different other guys in the pit area. Damien doesn't come around much. Mm-hmm. Rip Williams is always there. But this week, yeah, Jimmy Oskey's going to be, I'm not sure what they're going to call it yet. I got to talk to Lance. But he's going to be one of the heroes that's coming back to talk to the fans and meet the fans. He's a great guy. He's got to be pushing 80 years old right now. And so goes out. He misses a race every so often because he's got to go out and line dance. And on top of going line dancing, he has lines that are a mile long. So
0: no kidding. That's awesome.
10: He knows how to talk. So there's some nights he goes to other places besides the racetrack.
0: Right. Yeah. Yeah. It happens. But it's always cool seeing all of the old sprint cars come out, you know.
10: Yeah, we had them. They were supposed to be there at our last sprint car race, actually, the Salute to Indy in May.
0: Right, that's what I thought.
10: And they come out of the track, you know, and they do supposed exhibition laps, then a supposed main event. The problem is, you know, the main event, they come out and they think they're 40 years old again.
0: Right.
10: But something happened where they wrecked a bunch of cars somewhere. So they didn't come do that show. We'll probably have them there. Without looking at the schedule, we usually have them twice a year, so probably in September. And what you just said, even if they're not on the track, because we usually park them by the front gate so people can see them when they first come in, they're spectacular to see.
0: Just spectacular.
10: Yeah. They're works of art.
0: Yeah.
10: And the idea, I always look at them, it's like, God, I wish I was around, you know, old enough to see these things race. Especially the old jalopies, because that's where the CRA, which morphed into SCRH, morphed into USAC CRA 70-some years ago. It was actually CRA, was the California Roadster Association.
0: Right, right.
10: They switched over to sprint cars, and it came California Racing Association. But some of those cars, not a lot of them. You see one or two of those cars show up, and I'd love to see those things race.
0: And they're beautiful. I mean, they're like pieces of art.
10: Yeah, exactly. Yeah. Picasso.
0: So you read that, I think, you read, we already had this conversation, Cages Are for Monkeys?
10: Yeah, yeah, I think we were talking, I think I have some pictures in that book, I'm not sure.
0: Actually, I think you do too, now that I think about it. And then I just finished reading Paula Murphy, Fastest Woman on Wheels.
10: I haven't read that one.
0: That's a real, I mean, here, she raised, Andy Granatelli supported her, but she just stayed cool as a cucumber. You know, she was just a great person, and she raced everything. And she got in with Art Arfon and crashed a jet car at Sonoma and was in a full body cast. And her son, Danny, is still around. So I'm going to interview him hopefully next week. I mean, but that was just you know, what a great book. I mean, it was really good.
10: Yeah, that, when you mentioned that, a guy I could probably hook you up with, I don't know him well, basically know him more on the internet type deal, Danny Thompson.
0: Oh,
10: Mickey Thompson.
0: Mickey Thompson.
10: Yeah, because he went back to Bonneville. They recreated that one car last year, was it?
0: Yeah. It was his dad's car. God, I can see it. I just can't think of the name of it.
10: Yeah, I remember those cars. Like you're talking about Arfon's, the Green Monster.
0: Aren't those crazy?
10: Craig Breedlove.
0: Yeah.
10: I think it was Spirit of America. Those guys.
0: Crazy.
10: They had big ones to do that stuff.
0: Yeah. And hers.
10: Well, Damien went in that sprint car a few years ago and did that.
0: Right. I know. Yeah, if you can get a hold of Danny, that because I think I've interviewed him a long time ago. But it's been forever. But I love talking to the guys from, you know, way back when.
10: Yeah, no, it's a cool deal. That's why we're looking forward to having Jimmy Oskey out there Saturday night at Paris. Just a good guy.
0: Well, see if you can snag him. See if you can snag him.
10: Yeah, we get one of these open Wednesdays or Sundays and have him call. Maybe get Wally Pankratz to call you again, too.
0: Sure, absolutely. That'd be great. All right, buddy. Well, hey, you have a good rest of your weekend, and we'll talk to you down the road.
10: All right, tell Mickey Dale I said hi.
0: I'll do it. Tune in. You'll be able to hear it. Otherwise, I'll just send you the show, one of the two.
10: Starting at the same time. I'm going to listen to it on Monday when you send it to me.
0: Okay, perfect. That'll just take... That way you can't call in and make some snide remarks, right?
10: There you go.
0: All right, buddy. Take care. Later. Scott Delosio, Paris Auto Speedway. Be there or be square. All right, this is Racer Radio FM 96.1 AM 1170. 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
0: 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Normally, RJ Simrock Rush Hare or Charger Steve would call in today, but they must be at a race. So I'm just talking to you about the drag strip, the Barona drag strip. It's just an amazing opportunity for on Fridays. You can run what you brung, mainly for kids. Instead of drag racing on the streets, highly recommend you go up there and you can run against your buddies. You got time slips. You got staging lanes. You got the lights. Yeah, they've just resurfaced the track, so you've just got some phenomenal performance out of that track. So my recommendation is go up there and have some fun with your buddies, and they'll just treat you like family. You know, it's just one of the things I like about it. Drag racing is really kind of an interesting sport, and they've got all kinds of different classes. And then, of course, they usually will run Saturday and Sunday, so they do a lot of drag racing up there. You know, sometimes the Volkswagens will come up and it'll be a Volkswagen drag race, but it's just a sanctioned NHRA track as well. So you get junior dragsters up there with the kids. I would recommend just go to their website, baronadrags.com, and you can find out scheduling. You can rent the track, you know, if you're doing some test and tuning and you just kind of want to have it to yourself, then that's not a problem. RJ, being a racer, it's real easy for him to understand what you need. He knows what the drivers and the spectators needs. He's really revamped the track. You know, I think it's got new restrooms. We've got nice bleachers. They got a concession booth now. So lighting, so they can do a racing at night, because sometimes it gets a little warm up on the mountain. And that's up Wildcat Canyon Road, about 4 miles north of Barona Casino. So it's not difficult to find. Highly recommend, if you haven't done it, you really need to take a run up there when they're running. And if you're in the military, I get your buddies together and go on up there, and you know, they'll help you put together, you know, grudge races between your fellow Marine or Navy or Army. I think there's a few of those guys floating around. But if you've never done it before, and you can take a streetcar, you know, I mean, it's not impossible. I mean, as long as you're not running a 1,000 horsepower where you would need roll cages and all those other things. But I highly recommend you take a run up. It really is a lot of fun. And I'm sure if you've, you know, drag raced before, you know, it's not, you know, they'll teach you how to cut a light, you know, because the whole idea is to try to leave the same time the green light goes on without turning it red. Because if you turn it red, then it's a mess. And now you've lost totally. And if it's an automatic, you can just keep it in drive. Or if you want to manually shift it, you can do that. If you have paddle shifters, you can do that as well. If it's a stick shift, that's a challenge. Especially if it's a stock vehicle with a stock manual transmission. They don't have what you call a line lock of any kind. So, but it's just a lot of fun. And it's a wide open facility. I mean, your ticket gets you in the pits. It gets you pretty much anywhere that you'd want to go, with not a whole lot of restrictions, if you want my opinion. So I've been trying to get them on air for quite some time, and I was doing pretty good. This is the first Sunday that they didn't follow through. But like I said, normally when the problem with those guys when Barona Circle Track is not racing, then they're racing, and they'll push in 3 days of racing, where Barona Circle Track only has 1 day of racing. So consequently, you know, you're going to run into like right now they would be racing crazy right now, so it's pretty hard for them to call in. But go to their website, take a look. If you want to do some sponsorship with them, they're more than happy to do that. They've got space on the gate, on the chain link fence, to hang sponsors, your placard up there. I think what you do is you just give them some money and they'll make the placard. I don't even think you have to do it yourself. They're also looking for volunteers. If you've just got nothing else to do and you just kind of want to come up and get in the racing scene and hang out and help, they're more than happy to accommodate you there as well. The one I like is the when they have the vintage drag racing. Holy moly. They bring cars out that they don't look like they should even be on the road, let alone a drag strip. But they've got tons of horsepower, and a lot of these cars are from, you know, cars like the Witch Doctor. That thing is brutal when it gets out on the track. And then you got your nostalgic dragsters where you've got the front engine, you know, rear-wheel drive, which is what we used to do back in the day. That got eliminated, and you may not even know it, but that got eliminated when Don Gartlett, his car broke right between the engine and the cockpit where the driver sat. And it broke in half and cut his right foot half off. So laying in the hospital bed, you know, with a pad and a pencil, was trying to come up with an idea how to eliminate that type of an accident, because I'm sure it was quite painful. And he came up with the idea of putting the engine behind the driver so that way the driver would never know. I mean, would not know. Would not be involved in, you know, if it did break in half or the engine blew up. Because when the engines are in the front and an engine lets go, you're covered in oil and liquid of whatever. And that won't be a nice, feeling as well. So he was the one that came up with that, which I thought was pretty, pretty good. All right. Hey, just coming up next, we got 2 hours of Racer Radio. We got Jeff Dale, Matt Reed, and Jacob Price. They're from Imperial Valley Raceway, and they're going to fill us in on what's going on. Imperial Valley is, from what I understand, you know, it's really coming back, because we lose tracks quicker than we gain tracks. So it's nice to know that we've got a track out there that is coming around. All right. We about ready to take the break there, my friend? Let's go ahead and take a break. 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
1: Breaking news this hour from Town Hall, I'm Mary Rose. President Trump and Vice President J.D. Vance both say a deal has been reached with Iran. Correspondent Laura Winters reports.
2: President Trump taking to Truth Social, writing, "The deal with the Islamic Republic of Iran is now complete. Congratulations to all. I hereby fully authorize the toll-free opening of the Strait of Hormuz and simultaneously herewith authorize the immediate removal of the United States naval blockade. Ships of the world, start your engines, let the oil flow." And Vice President J.D. Vance telling Fox News, "This deal will transform the Middle East for the next 50 years. Laura Winters reporting.
1: The United States is now the world's top oil exporter, surpassing longtime energy giants Saudi Arabia and Russia. Correspondent John Scott reports.
3: New data shows U.S. crude and fuel exports hit about 10.5 million barrels a day in May, the third straight month leading the globe. The surge is driven by booming shale production and disruptions to Russian and Saudi supplies tied to war, sanctions, and infrastructure attacks. Analysts say it's a dramatic turnaround for a nation once heavily dependent on foreign oil. John Scott reporting.
1: The NTSB and FAA will lead the investigation into a plane crash that killed 12 people in Missouri. The Missouri State Highway Patrol said aircraft went down shortly before 11:30 a.m. near the Butler Memorial Airport, which is about 60 miles south of Kansas City. Airport officials said the plane apparently lost power shortly after takeoff and may have been trying to land on a nearby highway when it crashed into a field. Troopers shut down business Interstate 49 in both directions. More on these stories at townhall.com.
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7: 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The Answer. Before dawn on June 6th, 1944, thousands of young American GIs stepped off landing craft onto the beaches of Normandy. Little did they know that their bravery would change the world. They faced gunfire, uncertainty, and overwhelming odds, yet they pressed forward. Many would never leave that shoreline. D-Day marked the beginning of the end for Nazi Germany, opening a second front that changed the course of World War II. Those men didn't fight for conquest. They fought so that future generations around the world could live free from tyranny. Today, crosses and stars of David line the Normandy coast as silent reminders that freedom is never free.
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12: The Answer.
11: Segment brought to you by friends at Jacqueline Foundation. Jacqueline Foundation is a nonprofit that helps children and families with kids that are afflicted with brain tumors and cancer. It is nonprofit, so if you want to go to Friends of Jacqueline, JACLYN.org, pick up some swag, donate some money, or tell any of your friends that if their kids are going through it, that these folks will be more than happy to help out. Also, I tell every racer that comes in here, hope you got a food sponsor. Well, I didn't have one, so now I do. Hacienda Casablanca Mexican Restaurant and Cantina voted number one brunch, number one tacos, number one margaritas, 700 North Johnson Avenue in Suite A in El Cajon. That's HaciendaCasablanca.net. All right, we got a couple, one racer, one not so much. We got Jeff Dale. He's been around it for as long as racing's been around. And then we got Matt Reed, who happens to be the man with the bulldozer. And actually, the bulldozer operator didn't show up today.
13: He's actually the man with the bulldozer as well.
11: Yeah, is he a bulldozer guy?
13: I'm the man with dirt.
11: You're the dirt.
12: You like to play in dirt, too.
13: Yeah, no, well, I mean,
11: so we're talking about Imperial Valley Raceway. Tell us about the history.
14: Well, actually, this the track that we're talking about, which
11: is not Imperial Valley.
14: Well, Imperial Valley Raceway, I've been involved with for many years.
11: That's what I thought.
14: Yeah, and this is a brand new upstarting track, and it's called. It's kind of funny, but I enjoy it. And he's right next to Highway 86 on the property, but the track name is 86th Speedway.
12: Is there any drinking allowed there or not?
14: Well,
13: not if you're going to drive a car.
14: Yeah, you can't drink while you're driving.
13: No, but, yeah.
11: So 86th speed. That's great.
13: Oh, yeah. That's my wife. I can't lie. I'd love to take credit for it, but it wasn't me.
11: She did it?
13: Yeah, she has all the good ideas, but I just kind of execute.
11: Yeah, well, of course, whatever she tells you, you do it.
12: That's a good team right there. That's a good team.
11: So what prompted you up? I mean, was it this guy right here that talked you into doing the track?
13: The guy that's not here. So
11: that imaginary guy.
13: Yeah, no, he's big. He's not imaginary, just to us right now. We were sitting at the golf course, and we might have had some cocktails.
11: Maybe.
13: And they had just had a race at another feller who'd built a track in his backyard, and I don't know the whole story. I wasn't there, but things kind of got sideways, and I think, you know, tempers flared, and they decided not to do it anymore. And everybody needed a place to race.
11: Sure.
13: And we had enough property to build a track on.
11: Mm-hmm.
13: And, we'd been sitting there for 5 or 6 hours, and he goes, hey, Saturday, I'm gonna bring out a dozer and a grader and probably skip loader, and let's build a racetrack.
11: I'm going to cut you a racetrack.
13: And I was like, you know what, dude, here's the deal. I got about 14 acres that needs to be cleared. Clear it. We'll build a track. Make Perfect. A deal.
11: Yeah.
13: It turned into a lot more than that.
12: It was shocking.
13: It started out as about a 80 foot in total bowl.
11: Okay.
13: And we ran on it one time, and then
12: what'd you run
13: directly after
12: when you ran on
13: Predator
12: it?
13: 212s?
14: Go-karts.
11: Oh, okay.
13: And
11: that's kind of what the concept was going to be, right?
13: Oh, 100%. That's what it is. Yeah. You know how many people asked me, so how does my kid get one? I said, I don't know, but you can get one for about $3,000 and come race with us. Everybody thinks it's for kids, and don't get me wrong, it really is. Like, without kids.
11: Right. Without kids, you don't have any of it. Right.
13: But it genuinely started as a thing for us to do on a Saturday night.
11: Right.
13: And they showed up, and we built a track. And then we ran on it once and decided that it had to be bigger and faster.
12: I so, like the way you think.
11: Isn't that the way it always starts?
13: It's how it works in my life. I mean, why have a 350 when you can spend a little bit of money and get a 383 out of it, right?
11: Yeah, and then maybe a 400.
13: And yeah, and then, maybe then there's a 454. Yeah, it's got a blower on it.
11: Let's keep going.
13: I want 1,000 horsepower to the ground.
11: Yeah,
13: but,
11: come on.
13: So we, Jeff came out and Jacob came out and we walked it and we put some stakes in the ground. And then we left them there for about 3 months. And then, hey, you know what? So hobbies aren't supposed to happen tomorrow. They're supposed to happen when you have time, right?
11: Right, right, right.
13: And so we, I walked out one Friday morning. I haul livestock, and I go to work around 11:30 midnight. And I come out there Friday morning. There's a grader, and there's a dozer, and there's a skip loader, and a water truck, and a trailer.
11: And a whole bunch of other toys.
13: And I'm like, hey, this weekend we're working, man. Okay, right on. So. Yeah. Those guys showed up about the time I got out of the truck Friday morning, and in a day we built a racetrack. It was cool.
11: So it went from a little bowl out to,
13: I believe we have 85 foot straightaways.
14: It's really close to a fifth mile over.
13: Yeah.
11: Okay.
14: But it's a wide
13: and
14: fifth
13: it's 30
14: mile.
13: Foot wide.
14: It, maybe a little bit even.
13: Yeah, actually so
14: closer to 40.
13: It's 40, 45, but we didn't prep 10 feet of it, right?
11: Right.
13: So it's 30, 35 foot of usable
11: track.
13: Track. And then it's got 3-degree bank straightaways and 6-degree corners. And don't quote me, the guy who built it knows.
11: Well, it's his fault.
13: I'm just regurgitating what he's told me, but that's
11: hard. So what keeps you in this bowl? Did you put fencing around it, or is that just if you go out, you go out?
13: No, we have...
14: hay bales all the way around.
13: We have 285 straw bales that we hand placed out there, and we built an entrance and an exit, and
11: and for a go-kart, that's all you really need.
13: Sure. Yeah, I mean, unless
11: even
13: you're me,
11: it is
13: I mean,
11: 1,000
13: the little guys aren't going to move them straw bales. I do. I'm a little bigger than most, but, you know, Jeff doesn't move them very much.
14: Nope. And
13: that's all that really matters.
11: I think Jeff knows how to state. In the track,
13: you'd be
14: never
13: surprised.
14: Never hit a hay bale.
11: Never. They'll
14: never
11: hit you.
14: Never been upside down.
11: They'll hit you back.
14: That's right.
13: Hey, so knock on wood, Jack.
11: Because everybody thinks hay bales. Oh well, yeah. How bad could that be? No, don't. They don't go poof.
14: Mm-mm.
11: They go.
13: Hey, people probably think getting hit with a wiffle ball bat doesn't hurt that much either, but it does.
11: It does. It does.
13: Yeah.
11: So, have you had any races yet? Races.
13: Yeah, March 20th. March 20th, we had our first race, and I'll be damned. I had 250 people show up to my backyard to watch a go-kart race.
11: You're kidding.
13: No, sir. Nobody was more surprised than me, so I hadn't got an announcer's booth built yet because I'm thinking it's our first race, and I told 40 or 50 of my buddies, and you know half of them ain't going to show up, right? So I backed my pickup up. I have grandstands, so we got grandstands donated by a gentleman. And they seat about 150 people.
11: Wow.
13: And we have them on the front straightaway. And my wife and a couple of our friends put up a little pop-up tent snack bar, just kind of, you know, kids will have Gatorade or something like that. Yeah. We really weren't expecting that much. I backed my pickup up by the grandstands. I put a portable speaker in the back. I'm the announcer.
11: Yeah.
13: And the races start, and I'm sitting in a lawn chair in the bed of my pickup drinking a beer. You can drink in the grandstand as long as you bring your own beer.
11: Yeah.
13: You just can't leave that fenced off area.
11: Right.
13: And I turn around at one point, and I looked back, and I'm thinking, where are all these people?
12: If you build it.
13: Yeah. No, it was. It is 100% our Field of Dreams moment.
11: Mm-hmm. Yeah. Because I get goosebumps. Because I could just imagine you turn around and go, what the heck?
13: No, where'd that's not what I said. I said some stuff we can't say on the radio. It blew my mind.
11: Where did they come from?
13: Yeah, and then I looked back, and we had a nice lady who came and ran our gate for us. And I look over, and there's a line of 30 cars down the access road to my house.
11: Your property.
13: And I'm looking, and I'm like, those people are coming here. I'm out of parking. I didn't move enough stuff for these people to park.
11: Oh, my God.
13: And I'm looking, and then I had a real good buddy of mine come up and go, dude, I just watched 10 cars turn around and leave.
11: Okay.
13: I said, but there's – I'm not going to say good. It'd be great. I think it'd be awesome. You know, so I don't know exactly what Jacob and Jeff's plan was or reasoning that they wanted to do this.
11: Yeah.
13: I have I don't want my kids to be on electronics. I want them to get outside and do things. And I want other people's kids get out and do things.
11: I hear you.
13: And so I'm my family owns a trucking company, and I turn wrenches for a living. That's what I've done. And kids don't know how to do it.
11: No, not at all.
14: The one thing that that was a soft opening race.
13: It was
14: a soft opening race, and we just kind of threw it together because we wanted to get something before the weather turned hot, which Imperial Valley, we all know.
11: It gets hot.
13: Yeah, exactly. It happens in April.
14: So we wanted to get that in, and so I told the guys, beings we've always been involved with promoting with our family and everything, that I'd help them, and that's how we've all kind of gotten together to do it. But that night I raced. And so I was trying to juggle two things at one time, and I was sitting with my sponsor and my friend Dickie Haskell and Carol, his sister. And Steve, they were all there, and very first time I met Steve, great guy.
11: Yeah.
14: And I was just I was dumbfounded when I went out for the parade lap we actually had, I think, 15 carts for the first one.
11: Really?
14: Just to
11: tell you what, hold that thought.
14: Sure.
11: Since you're a promoter, gotta take a quick commercial break. We'll be right back with Jeff and Matt right here on Racer Radio, FM 96.1 AM 1170.
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21: 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The forecast was 85,000 new jobs. So this is twice as much. The trend that we're accelerating, economists have underestimated job growth now. Three straight months, as noted. 3 months average, widely considered a more reliable gauge.
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11: 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You're golden. 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That's the Study Lounge, 1678 Greenfield Drive in El Cajon, right across from Janet's. All right, we're talking to Jeff Dale and Matt Reed. They have constructed a speedway for carts and it's called 86th Speedway. And they've kind of had, what, one race in March?
13: Yes, sir.
14: Yeah, it was the soft opening.
11: A soft opening. Which was harder than they could imagine.
13: Yes. It was harder than we wanted.
11: Everybody and their mother showed up.
13: Felt like prom.
11: So you're in the process. You've built it kind of like they are coming. So now you're going to try to put a schedule together?
14: Yes.
11: And what kind of cars are you hoping to bring?
14: Okay, any type of cart, from Comer carts, which are children's carts, mm-hmm. to juniors, to adults, two strokes, four strokes.
11: Okay. And then you guys are going to organize, put people in divisions. And,
14: yes.
11: And just like a real racetrack.
14: Yes.
11: You know, uh-huh. what it amounts to.
14: Yep.
13: And we're hoping it becomes a real racetrack. Yeah, that's the goal.
11: And this is coming from a guy that's never had a racetrack before. And he sounds more like somebody that's had a racetrack than has racetracks. But I love your enthusiasm because your point is well taken. You want to get kids off these, you know, out of their bedrooms and computers and get out there with the fresh air and get your hands dirty and get a little competition under you.
13: Well, it just, I mean, I feel like the world has gotten to a point where when I was a kid, you know, we played outside and
11: you got yelled at to come in.
13: Or there was a street light. I mean, that's yeah. it's a joke, but it's real.

0: Just look it up. It's easy to find.
1: Yep.
2: Yes, and ma'am. Follow us.
1: You follow us, and then you'll see our schedule. But the first race is coming up. I believe that's October 10th on there. We're actually going to have a Predator 100. So right now, you go down, you buy a Predator motor, leave it in the box. On the day, you show up, you check in, we write a number on the box, you put it down on the ground, you go get your spot. When it's time and we have everybody checked in, we're going to have everybody come over and pull a number out of a hat. And that number might be your box that you brought in, but it might be another box. And so we're going to run the two strokes first, mm-hmm. all the classes two strokes, when they're done. But while that's going on, you're mating that motor to your cart. So when the two strokes are done, we're going to have 100-lap Predator stock. Predator, Harbor Freight, you go buy the box, you run it,
2: yeah,
1: governor good. On and everything.
2: Two drivers,
1: so that way what we'll do is a mandatory red on every 20 laps.
2: Okay.
1: And if you want to change tires, put gas, whatever, change drivers.
2: Uh-huh.
1: But it's a 100-lap enduro race, and this way, it's a way to get guys, maybe they find a cart on Marketplace for $500, throw a Predator motor on it, and go race.
2: Right.
1: We're trying to get people out at the minimal amount to go have fun. And who knows, if we get enough of them decide just to keep the Predator motor on it, we'll make a class. It's just a stock Predator class.
3: And the first thing you did right out of the box, I thought you can tell he's an old racer.
2: Sure.
3: You took the crook out of the pits.
1: Yep.
3: You took the guy that's shaved the heads.
1: Exactly.
3: That is such a smart idea, because that way nobody can come up to you and say, hey, that guy's cheating.
1: That's exactly right.
3: No, I'm not. You got his motor.
1: and we're going to go a step further than that.
3: We're
1: coming up with a class called Super Stock. Mm-hmm. And throughout the Southern California area, a lot of times guys, they'll build a small block, 70-millimeter block engine, which is a Predator or a Ghost or some of these.
2: Yeah, it's your stock Predator.
1: Stock Predator. Right, but they'll do is they'll modify those.
3: Sure.
1: You can get billet rods, a flat top pistons, you could do things to them. The problem was, is I got into this, and that's what it basically was at Campo at Cal VMX, which is a great group of people.
3: Right.
1: Frank Veretis, Debbie Veretis, they do a great job with it. The only problem is they don't have any rule checks, so you had guys that just kept blowing it open. And so instead of building a $1,500 motor that lasts 20 races, you're lucky to get
2: three, because now you're spending
1: $3,000 or $4,000 building a motor. So what we're going to do is have a class that's a super stock, basically that bringing that money back down.
3: Mm-hmm.
1: But we're going to have it that after the race is over, you take the top four cars, you put them in a box. If somebody claims a motor, it's $350. You get to keep your header, chain guard, and clutch. But we're going to pull flywheel. We're going to pull the side cover. And if you don't have the standard rod in it, you're disqualified, and the second place car wins a race.
3: No kidding.
1: So we're going to do these.
2: Your motor.
1: And you lost your motor.
3: Yeah, when you claim a
0: motor.
3: Who
0: gets that fun job to do tech?
1: You know what?
2: I'll volunteer. Yeah. It doesn't bother me one bit. Well, I hate cheaters.
0: Yeah. So we need somebody like that.
2: Oh, right? Yeah.
1: No, well, I mean, you can't take a cheater and tell me I can't figure it out, because that's why I'm doing this.
3: Right.
1: Because I know I've cheated like a dirty dog for a long time.
2: It's really not cheating unless you get caught.
3: Here's the deal. Motorsports is the only sport that you could cheat and be rewarded.
2: Sure.
3: Look at some of the top technical guys in NASCAR. Ray Evraham.
1: Yes.
3: And a whole slew of other ones, because they cheated better than anybody else.
1: Yep.
3: Richard Petty used to run fuel inside his roll cage.
1: Yep.
3: You know? So, I mean, and it just cracks me up, but that's never called cheating.
2: Oh, it's innovation at that point.
3: Yeah, exactly.
0: It's finding the gray area.
3: Yeah, or it's an unfair advantage.
2: Well, I mean, it really isn't cheating until you get caught.
3: Yeah, and then you're good.
2: And then you're fine. And then you argue that it really wasn't cheating anyway. You got to prove it. It's not my job to prove I wasn't cheating.
3: Yeah.
2: It's your job to prove I was.
3: And you could lose money if you.
2: And we're gonna take the whole thing out of it. I have no problem proving you were cheating.
3: Yeah, I love it.
2: Jeff, that's no problem.
1: Oh no, I don't either. But the thing that I love is sometimes it's fun to cheat and then not cheat and still beat them, and then they tear you down.

0: down and you can get
1: you can't say that. I don't think you can say that.
2: But that's, you're going to alleviate, you're gonna eliminate all of that.
0: We're going to alleviate all that in that class. So these are four strokes. And understand that we're running two strokes and four strokes. Two stroke guys really kind of control and maintain themselves. They police themselves very well. The four stroke guys, we're all out of kilter. And Brian Boozy, if he listens to this, I'm going to say, you're the guy, Brian.
1: I mean,
0: you're
1: arguably, it's a lot easier to cheat with a four-stroke engine than it is a two-stroke engine.
3: Oh, yeah.
0: Absolutely.
1: You're super limited there, right?
3: There's not a whole lot in a two-stroke.
1: No, there's really not. I mean, they're as straightforward as an engine can get, whereas a four-stroke, I mean, 2 millimeters make a huge difference.
3: What about fuel?
0: We're just going to run, you can run avgas or race gas if you want to. That's fine. Race gas, anything you want. I mean, if you want to run a 115 octane, pay the price, that's fine. It doesn't matter. But obviously no methanol.
1: Yeah,
0: or
1: nitro. It's Brian open classes.
0: But
1: and that's not even hard to see. I can stand behind the exhaust and figure that one out.
3: Yeah, that's easy.
1: We don't got to take a damn thing apart.
3: Yeah, exactly.
1: Yeah.
3: Say, what's that odor? Oh, that's my aftershave. Yeah.
1: See, it's burning weird. I don't know. It's kind of rich.
0: One of the things that we're trying to do, too, is build a community, a racing community in Southern California.
3: Right.
0: Because I still feel we're kind of in the middle of Phoenix, Los Angeles, San Diego. Mm-hmm. We're still right in the middle of that. And during the winter times, our valley has absolutely gorgeous weather. Mm-hmm. So
3: it does.
0: You know, we want to make it to where folks can come into town. And you'll see on our schedule, it's 2 days. So you got a Saturday night and a Sunday afternoon, which is kind of exciting because the guys got to figure out how to run on night and day. It's going to be a change. So it's a whole different balls of wax on Sunday in the daytime.
1: And then we're also going to do what I plan to do anyway. What I'd really like to do is like Wednesday night practice sessions. We're out of town, and the one neighbor that I do have, he came to the races. He loves it. He's a gearhead as well.
4: Oh, thank goodness.
3: So that works.
1: Yeah, he's also 70, I can't remember, and deaf. So we're not going to bother him anyway, even if he doesn't show up. And he encourages it. He says it's great. As long as his dogs don't make a fuss, and that's no big deal, you put them inside.
3: Yeah, right. They won't. You can't
0: make this up, but this is kind of comical. I saw him from the pits. There was some guys behind Matt's property that was fishing.
1: Oh, yeah.
0: I saw him on the ditch bank. I saw him over there, and I thought, these guys got the spot to watch the race, and they're not paying or doing anything.
1: They came in. They paid their $5. A really good friend of mine.
3: $5?
1: $5.
3: Well, that's a lot of money.
1: Yeah, I know. I'm trying to break the bank, you know.
3: It's because it's a burial.
1: I think you should take out a mortgage to come watch our carts run.
3: Hey, Brittany, can I borrow some money?
1: A friend of mine that I've had since we were kids, it was her parents that were fishing the West Side Main right there by the house.
3: Yeah, okay.
1: And they came over, and they are the reason that I turned around and realized there were so many people here, because his name's Brian. He walked up, and he's like, Matt, you remember me? And I said, no. And then I looked over and go, oh, my God. Okay. He goes, I'm Heather's dad. And I'm like, yeah, dude, how are you doing, man? I had a talk with him. And so during intermission, when races weren't running, I'd jump out of my pickup and go talk to people. And I can't tell you how many times I said, I didn't know I had this many friends.
4: Yeah.
1: Because all I did was tell my buddies. And I think Jeff put it on the internet a couple days before, and I'm not all that great with the internet myself. I'm 20 years younger than him, and he kicks my ass on the internet.
3: Yeah, well, he knows what he's doing.
1: And it was just wild that's what he told me. Well, he goes, dude, we were fishing.
3: There's a need.
1: Uh-huh.
3: That's the bottom line. Because there's always had Holtville. I mean, there's always been some kind of racing in the valley.
1: Mm-hmm, sure.
3: Whether it sticks or not, that's another story. Your idea is going to be priceless. I think it's the right combination, the right vehicle, because you're not going to end up spending $20,000, $30,000, $40,000, $50,000.
0: Yes.
3: So people can get their kids in it inexpensively. You know, they can learn to work on the thing. They can learn to drive. They can learn teamwork. I think that's great. You can have a girls' division.
0: We have a Powder Puff group that's coming
3: in. Oh, did you hear that? Yeah. Powder Puff.
1: My 4-year-old daughter is going to be in a cart by
3: this
1: time next year. She races.
3: She has a dwarf car.
0: Oh, okay.
1: Yeah.
0: You know, the something I was going to mention to you before.
3: Before you do that, hold that thought.
0: Okay.
3: I got to take one more break. 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
2: 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All right. We're talking with Jeff Dale and
3: Matt Reed
2: from 86 Speedway.
3: You're 86.
2: You're out of here.
3: That's why I asked about drinking. That's where my head is.
2: Well, then you are 86.
4: My wife just thinks I'm a bit of a...
2: Go ahead.
4: Yeah, asshole. I don't know how to say it any other way, right?
2: And so hit that button.
3: It's 86
4: you. She thought it would be funny if we named the racetrack after me throwing people out.
2: That sounds like a good deal. All right, you were saying.
5: Well, I was just mentioning that I was out there taking a parade lap before the main, and I looked in the grandstands, and it was packed solid, and I couldn't believe it because I wasn't paying attention to what was going on. And so after the race was over, I had people come down and talk to me, and they said, you know, we race at the fairgrounds, mm-hmm. Pure Valley Raceway. Well, there is a kart track there, too. It's mm-hmm. Fifth Mile. Maurice Ortega had built that, originally the Fifth Mile, and I think we were going to try to run those mini sprints on it. Mm-hmm. It just wasn't big enough for... I can't remember the real reason, but it became down to a really good kart track. Well, problem is, from the kart track to the grandstand is probably 75, 80 yards.
4: Yeah.
5: Well, when you got a little tiny cart, you can't see it. And we've tried to stress upon to the fair to try to get it. Let us take some stands down closer.
2: Right.
5: Avery Moeller, which runs the track, has done a great job. And when we've been able to put the stands closer, you can really get the gist of how fast the carts go. But we had people come down after our race, and they were like, we just had no clue that you guys were going that fast.
4: Yeah, because you're 10 yards off the track.
2: Yeah, sure.
3: That's like Camp Lockett. You're right there.
5: Yeah.
3: You even get, when they water it, you can get wet too.
5: Oh, yeah.
3: As a spectator.
4: I have mud all over the front of my shirt right now from watching him race a little while ago before we came up here. And I had people, the first five rows of our grandstands, just get lit up. Because as they enter into turn one there, then they kick it out sideways, it's just throwing mud all over them. And it's isn't that why you go? I mean, like, it's kind of the interactive process of it.
3: If you're ready for it, it's fun. Well, bring on the goggles.
5: This particular track is, it's all clay.
3: Oh, is it?
5: There is no DG or sand in the track in itself. It's all clay. And so with the banking the way it is, you can absolutely run at the top or the bottom or the middle, it doesn't make any difference.
3: Oh, that's nice.
5: And so for people that are, I've mentioned this to a lot of folks at Camp Lockett, that, you know, at Paris is the same way. It's a flat track. They run motorcycles. It's a flat track. It's not.
4: Which
5: it's
4: is not awesome, by the way. I'd just like to say it. I'd love to do it.
5: Yeah, no, I mean, the caliber of shows that, I mean, if you've never been to a race at Camp Lockett, you need to go because it is a lot of fun.
2: Yeah.
5: There's a big variety from motorcycles to quads to three-wheelers.
2: Don't they do the speedway carts. Bikes out there?
5: Yeah, they're just and that's the same in Paris. But for carts on a track like this, you can't get better. I mean, the race we had in March, Jacob, which is not here, his son Austin, which is very fast at a kart. At one point, I was all the way at the top of the track. I was about 2 foot off the bales. Running main event, I noticed something at the bottom, and it's him, and he was catfish, and I was at the top, and we're racing.
2: Nope,
5: and that's not anywhere in Southern California, and we have that jewel.
2: Right. Well, and that's just it. So what I would probably recommend we do, I'll give you my card before you leave. And what I'd like to do is, you know, maybe for your next race in
5: October 10th.
2: Have you throw about two or three carts in the back of a truck or on a trailer, come over here, and I'll put you on KUSI TV and do a segment, which will, you think you had a problem with people showing up.
4: Oh, I didn't say it was a problem. I just said it was surprising.
2: But they will, I mean, trust me, usually if I put you on KUSI it'll bump your attendance by about 30% to 40%.
4: Oh, we're all about it. Yeah,
5: yeah, we're all for
2: it. And
5: that.
2: It doesn't cost anything. It's totally free.
4: That's awesome.
2: It's only 3 to 4, maybe 5 minutes. And you think, well, what's that going to do? But like I said, I'm the only guy in town that has been doing this for as long as I've been doing it. And, you know, they show up because this is the only station that will cover that type of local stuff. And I'm happy to put something together for you. Like I say, you just got to drive over here. You know, you just got to come up the hill, as the old saying goes.
3: They did it today.
4: We really appreciate it. Yeah.
3: Have you
4: drove here today.
3: Yeah, exactly. Yeah. Have you knocked down more brush for more parking? Are you ready for this?
4: Yes. Didn't have to knock down more brush. Oh, so, like I said, we have a trucking company. I just had to move trailers out of the way.
3: Oh, okay.
4: And we've accomplished that. We did expand our pits so that we have a dedicated pit area where you guys all park together.
3: What's the restroom facility like? Is there a porta potty at least?
4: Multiple? Yeah.
3: Okay.
4: No, yeah.
3: Good.
4: You okay with the porta potty?
3: I'm used to it.
4: There you go.
3: I don't love them, but I...
4: Yeah.
2: Gotta love them.
3: I went from racing bikes to cars, so it's been
4: actually,
3: in my life
4: there
3: for
4: is,
3: decades.
4: There is a gentleman in Imperial County who has these very nice porta potties that are arguably better than the bathroom in my house. And, I mean, they are.
2: No, like, they have some really nice ones.
4: The ones that were at my wedding... I don't remember them all that well, but I was told they were great. You know what I'm saying?
2: And they smell good, too.
4: They didn't smell bad. No, I got my head
3: not
4: really close to one, and they smelled really good.
3: Well, not you at know the beginning of a day.
4: No, even at the end. No, it was great. I didn't get sick till the end. Yeah. But, yeah, we're trying to be as accommodating as possible. Right. You guys bring your trailers down, park your trailers, stay the night.
5: Yeah,
3: dry camping, I assume.
4: Yes.
2: Yeah, dry and camping. If you want to bring a barbecue and cook yourself up some dinner,
4: you're more than welcome. For the next race, I have a goat that's been hanging out that's going to get pitted. I have a pit on the property. We're going to do bedia. Don't look at me like
5: sad
4: that.
5: Little
4: you don't
5: feller.
4: Eat meat?
2: Oh, yeah.
3: I do.
4: Where do you think it comes from?
3: I know. I just don't like to know them. You didn't give me a name.
4: He don't have a name.
3: Don't give me a name.
4: No.
3: Yeah.
4: Why would I name him? I'm afraid to eat him. Yep. He's a goat.
2: So
4: he has a name. Can't tell you.
3: Don't tell me.
2: This one gets probably 5 to 6 pounds of bacon from me every couple of weeks or months.
4: From Piggly Wiggly.
2: Yeah. Well, no, I get it from Newski's in Wisconsin.
4: Right on.
2: And she never knows when it's going to show up, but all of a sudden there'll be a big, huge 5-pound box of bacon.
4: What do you do with the other 3 days in the week?
2: Yeah, well, there's that, too.
3: I got a text about 2 hours ago from a friend who knows me well, and it just said, do you like this salad? And it's a plate full of bacon.
2: Yeah.
3: That's how much I eat. That's how much meat I eat. But,
2: oh, yeah,
4: my wife has a rule that if we bottle feed something, I'm not allowed to eat it. And it's my least favorite rule on earth.
2: Good Lord. We had a friend.
3: I understand what your wife's saying, though.
2: 4-H, raised a pig.
4: Yeah.
2: Named it.
4: Mm-hmm.
2: Sold it, butchered it, and couldn't eat it.
3: Oh,
4: I've never had that problem. I was in 4-H a long time.
2: Yeah, well,
4: I'm a 4-H leader now.
2: Yeah, well, the kids couldn't eat it. The husband couldn't eat it.
4: It's a lot easier to label in your freezer when you knew its name because you know exactly when you had it.
2: Well, and you put a date on it.
4: Yeah, well, you don't need a date if you just put Brian on it.
2: Yeah, well, that's true.
3: No, Brian?
2: I also...
4: It makes it real good when the game wardens come check out your freezer and they're human names. Yeah, they quit looking in your freezer.
3: You might have to stay a little longer.
4: Sure.
3: Okay, I'm going to move on to butchering, from butchering to, I'm looking at your schedule.
4: Yes, ma'am.
3: And I see you're giving a nod to Judd Neves.
4: Yes, ma'am. Yes.
3: That's very nice to see. Why?
5: Well,
3: or how did you know him, I guess?
5: Judd has been a photographer in Imperial Valley forever.
2: Right.
5: And off-road, he was synonymous. He was the guy.
2: Mm-hmm.
5: And his nephew, Gio Neves.
4: Actually helped us quite a bit with the track.
5: Exactly.
3: Really?
4: Yeah, no, he ran a machine for us.
5: Judd was the guy. Mm-hmm. Somebody you always look forward to seeing when I went out there to Camp Lockett. He was always there. See him out in the desert, riding around side by sides. Boom, here's Judd on top of a hill somewhere nearby where we're riding around.
4: I feel like if you're going to have a memorial for somebody, it'd be some. There's nobody ever had a bad word to say about them.
5: Right. Never.
4: Right. So, like, that's the kind of person that deserves a memorial.
2: That's a safe memorial.
4: Yeah. Yep.
2: Celebration of life.
4: Yeah.
5: Yep.
4: And that's.
2: You're going to do it at the track?
5: Yep.
3: Yeah, it shows here.
4: It's classic. Our
5: Judd Neves Classic.
3: November 7th and 8th.
2: Well, see, then that's, we'll have you come over, because the motorsport community listens to my KUSI and tell them you're having that memorial for the Nice, and then that way, kill two birds with one stone.
5: Sure.
4: Man, we'll do this before every race if you want to.
2: Well, like I said, I don't miss the show. Yeah. I'm here, brother. I am here. Well, you know, everybody's got to give back. You know, I mean, otherwise none of this would ever happen. You know, and if we don't do it, who's going to, you know?
5: That's right.
2: I mean, we're the only motorsport show in Southern California, or San Diego for sure.
4: No, Southern California. I looked it up.
2: Yeah.
4: Yeah, no, because when he told me, I looked up your whole deal. And
2: you know, they got podcasts here and there.
4: Sure,
2: but this, I mean, this is a true full-blown 50,000-watt radio station.
4: Yeah.
2: Awesome. And we podcast on the side. I mean, that's just a bonus. But we've had some unbelievable guests. But we really, and that's the other thing, once we get rolling, what we'd like to do is have you have some of your drivers call in, come in, advertisers, call in, drive in, however you want to do it, because they learn to talk, you know, to somebody being interviewing them. And if it's a company that's sponsoring your race, then that's just another way to give back to them.
4: Oh, of course.
2: For helping you out. So.
4: And that, you know, that's another, it blew my mind as I'm walking around talking to people. I can't even put a number on how many people said, man, I want to be a part of this. We'd like to help out. Like, this is awesome.
2: Yeah.
4: And I was blown away. I wasn't ready for that. I didn't expect that to happen.
2: You know, well, that's usually the best way to do it.
4: Sure.
2: You know, because if you don't expect it, but if you go into it expecting it and it doesn't happen, well, then how many disgruntled promoters do you know? Right? Yeah. And that's all we need to say, because they went into it with the wrong reason.
5: Absolutely.
2: But, you know, and from what you're telling me, the way you're setting that's the smartest thing I've ever had anybody tell me. You know, because when you started talking a Predator box, with a number on it, I'm thinking, the heck is he going with that?
4: Off the wall.
2: And I'm thinking, how am I going to get my motor back? Well, guess what? Yeah. You're not going to get your motor back. Good chance.
4: Or you might.
2: You might. What does a Predator motor cost normally?
5: Well, they just had a sale on them at Harbor Freight the other day, $109.
4: And the most I've seen them is like $230.
2: Had a motor that only costs $109?
4: That is for the ghost.
5: A regular Predator motor, if you just go in, just no special, $149.
4: There you go.
2: No kidding.
5: Yep.
4: And then if you really want to get into it outside of the Predator 100 race, you get that Predator 100, you get it on your go-kart, and then you can put like $500 or $600 into it and have a really competitive engine.
2: No kidding.
4: Like under $1,000, you can have all the fun in the world and be competitive.
2: That's what it would cost her for a motor just in her dwarf car. Oh, sunshine.
3: I'm blocking out this conversation.
4: Why? It's very informative.
3: It is, but trying to get a Gixxer is not easy.
2: Yeah. Well,
5: part of the thing that I'm trying to do.
2: That's what's making it the best.
5: Yeah, this is why we've all talked, and it's fun because we get along really good. So it's kind of a nice marriage on the whole thing. But is cutting cost.
3: No, it's great.
5: Cutting cost. Racing is getting so ridiculous expensive. I mean, I look at sprint cars at Paris. I remember as a kid going with Mickey, my brother, to Ascot, and seeing 50 cars in the infield or at our fair race every year in the 70s. And now they're lucky to get 15 cars on a race. That's sad. And it's out of control. You know, when you're talking now, sprint car motor, $80,000, it's insanity.
2: And Paris tried to put a crate sprint car motor program together where it was like $15,000. And nobody wanted it.
5: No, in fact, I remember one time talking to John Redican, because I was talking to Rick Gowdy. Mm-hmm. That's an old name of this. He drove the tamale wagon.
2: And
5: if Scott's listening to this, he knows what I'm talking about.
2: You'll know, because he's going to listen.
5: And Rick Gowdy one time told me, he says, you know what would be fun? I said, what's that? And he says, maybe you ought to do it. I said, what's that? He says, take a newer sprint car, but let's put the old body panels back on them, like what they were from the early 70s.
2: Right.
5: And he says, and then let's throw some, you know, like an IMCA modified motor in it and cut the cost down and see if we can't get a bunch of cars. So I saw John Redican at the bar not, I mean, just a couple, maybe a half an hour later. And I mentioned that to him. No, we need four tens and that's it. And I'm thinking, but that thought process is what's killing racing.
2: And you just cut three quarters of the potential drivers out of the picture.
5: That's right.
2: By
5: and,
2: doing
5: and,
2: that.
5: And when you look in the Midwest, they're running 305 sprint cars and are getting 40 of them at a field right. at a race. So with this, with go-karts, we want to try to keep that cost down as much as possible.
2: Right. Right.
5: So that way, and folks, too, can't afford to be blowing a lot of money right now with gas prices are. So that's another thing with our destination when you come there. We've talked about making a communal fireplace and having people come down in the evening after the race and hang out around the fire and just talk and enjoy with one another. And that's our whole thing, is getting people to build friendships. This is about having fun. Yes, there's some competition.
2: Sure.
5: If you're going to be a jerk, I'm a big enough boy, and I think Matt is too. We can handle our way of pushing somebody right out the door. It's about bringing families.
2: And you can bring a goat to the fire.
5: Yeah, exactly.
4: Yeah. No, 100%. I agree. Marshmallows are a little more kid-friendly, but BDO is pretty good.
5: But we're just trying to get people to come and really enjoy this and build a community.
3: It sounds like it's sincere.
4: Our community is a thing that's lost in this world, as far as I'm concerned.
2: Boy, oh boy.
4: It's not there anymore.
2: Yep.
3: Have you expanded enough on carts for kids? That was brought up at
4: I had this idea the other
2: last
4: day.
2: 10 minutes.
4: Awesome. I had this idea the other day, and again, sitting at a bar, I feel like great ideas
2: always come out of a bar.
4: Here's the crazy part. I only have like two or three beers. I don't even get drunk. But
5: I like your spool better in your shop, just out there. Just
4: so do I. Yeah, no, that's we do that on Friday afternoons. That's just go hang out at the yard there. And this is where a lot of these ideas come from, but
5: Clamato and Tajin.
4: Somebody had mentioned maybe donating some carts for the Boys and Girls Club, and I thought it was a great idea. And I don't want to say their name because I don't know if they wanted me to say their name, but I just thought it was a great idea. And I was talking to Jacob, and I've never promoted anything.
2: The guy that's not here.
4: Yeah, the guy that didn't show up. That's why we don't. Yeah. But I've never promoted anything in my life. I've never really tried to like push anything on anybody. I don't want to say I've never had an idea because that makes me sound like a troglodyte. But I was sitting there and carts for kids popped into my head and it sounded great. And they were talking about maybe donating four carts for the Boys and Girls Club that before every race they could come out and four of them could race. And I'm thinking, you know, you can go on Facebook Marketplace and you can get a cart, especially a kid's cart, for $800 to $1,500 bucks all day long.
2: Right.
4: Mm-hmm. And then we can take the throttle cable and we can shorten it up a little bit, and the cart does 8 to 10 miles an hour, and they can't hurt themselves.
2: Right.
4: And you put a helmet and a neck roll on them, and you get them out there and just let them go after it.
2: Right.
4: And so I want to start a program called Carts for Kids. We're in the process of starting the program, and one way we're going to do it is I think I'm going to buy the first cart, and we're going to sell 50-50 tickets for a cart at our first race. And if your number's drawn, you get that cart, and all proceeds are going to go to Carts for Kids.
2: Wow.
4: So sell a $5 ticket, and we can build, and then, I mean, we can build a garage for Carts for Kids, you know, and we'll keep them out there. And then through that, I'm a part of Magnolia 4-H Club, and I want to get a 4-H project where kids can come in and learn how to work on carts.
2: Right.
4: Get their hands dirty.
2: Right.
4: Figure it all out. So I guess it'd be like our Carts for Kids initiative, and it's multifaceted because we could also get them to learn how to work on them. They get to learn how to drive them. They get to learn the responsibility of this is a real thing with an engine, and there's consequences. And it's the whole reason that, like, we kind of started doing – the whole reason I started doing this was because it's for the kids.
2: Right.
4: Don't get me wrong. The adults, we're having a good time, but – the kids are a big part of it for us. And,
5: it's our future.
4: It's our future because, like, I'm almost 40 years old.
2: Another thing to do, too, get a cart and then go into town and find a business and say, hey, how would you like to sponsor this cart?
4: Yep.
2: You know, we'll put, because it's that type, I didn't realize that that's where I started my career. And Gary Emick. I don't know if you've ever heard Emick.
5: I've had an Emick cart.
2: And I did too.
4: Jeff just showed him a picture of a cart, by the way.
2: Yeah. Yes. And I took my cart and my checkbook and I gave it to Sanger. And I says, if I lose, it had damn sure better be my fault. But anyway, yeah. But if you go to a Chevy, a car dealer, or a business, and you could put side, placards on those.
4: On all of them. Yes, sir.
2: And just that way, oh, man, you're going to get my wheels turning.
3: Mm-hmm.
4: You've got to check it out. You can be the first sponsor.
2: Yeah. Heck yeah. I mean, if nothing else, I can sure as heck help you find it.
4: Yeah.
2: I got to start charging. Mm-hmm. My problem is I don't charge enough to keep, I'm surprised I keep radio. Because I get so passionate about what you guys are doing.
4: I understand completely. I feel the same way.
2: Yeah. Because you're not going to make any money doing this.
4: No. This is, it's not for profit. Like, we charge $5 at the gate.
2: That's what I'm saying. You're not.
4: We have insurance on the property.
2: Right. And that's not cheap.
4: No. And when you come on the property, and I don't mind eating it. I really don't. But $5 a person to come in helps kind of cut that cost. We sold hot dogs for $2, and the only complaint we had about the entire race was the 3 dozen people that walked up and said, why the hell are you selling a hot dog for $2? It's like a $6 hot dog. And I said, dude, we're not trying to make, like...
2: Did you tell them I don't know math?
4: Yeah. does not compute. So I'm not trying to make a profit. You guys, this was supposed to be all my friends. I wasn't trying to make a profit off of you guys. I wanted to offer something so that when you guys came out here on a Saturday night, dinner was covered. Everything's covered. Your whole family ate for $24. I personally, I'm a large man. I can't eat myself anywhere for $24, let alone the wife and kids,
2: Right.
5: Well, one thing I mentioned to Matt and Jacob both, I said, you have no idea what you're getting ready to get it, what we're all going to get involved with.
2: Oh,
4: that's
2: a
4: fact.
5: Because this, and I told Matt this, and I told Matt he also, if we did this right, this thing can explode. And I really believe, I mean, I've dealt with different tracks and done things, but this has something so special that... Who knows where it's going
2: to
5: go?
2: And I can't tell you how many people are trying to get me out to Camp Lockett.
5: Oh, you got to come out. It's
2: No. Do you know how old I am? Because the minute I put my bony butt in one of those, I'll have to have one.
4: Jeff's 83 years old. What are you talking about?
2: Well, I'm 80.
5: I just turned 60.
4: Tell him about Tim.
5: I'll tell you what. Yeah, we have a fella that's in Shelter Valley, Tim Borman. He's 70. One?
4: Six. No, I thought it was maybe 71. Maybe I don't care. It's north of 70.
5: No,
4: so.
5: You know what? He's 75. And And what's beautiful about that guy, he came out to Camp Lockett when he was 70, so I don't think I can race anymore. I said, I want you back here.
2: Yeah.
5: So I kept giving him parts, and then next thing I know, he has a cart out there. Then he was hanging out with Brian Puzzi, and he has San Diego Small Engine.
2: Yeah.
5: So he was helping him out, and he got him out there.
2: Oh, and, I know. I mean,
5: and now I've got a cart that's running on methanol.
2: Hey, you said no methanol.
4: Yeah, that's an art track. No. You do whatever you want. Other
5: Camp
4: places.
5: Camp Lockett, it's wide open cowboy stuff. You
4: it's come wild, wild west.
5: And I'll let you drive it. It's a wild blast. 30 horsepower, probably.
2: Yeah.
5: Little cart.
2: In fact, I just seen a cart on Bring a Trailer.
5: Yeah.
2: With two Mac 91s on it.
4: Isn't that wild?
5: That's the old day stuff, and that's what they did.
2: Gary Emick's wife built all the motors, and she built him on an Emick cart, 3 101s. I've never seen burn rubber like that.
4: It's like we're in Miami.
3: Okay, final minute. Track name, where do we find info, next event?
2: And address.
4: Go ahead, Jeff. Oh, I'll do the address.
5: Well, the next event is going to be October 10th. That's going to be the Predator 100 and two cycle.
3: I saw that there was a practice in September.
5: September
4: 19th. We're going to do a practice.
5: That's a daytime deal, so make sure and bring water.
4: And a pop up is encouraged. Yeah, I mean,
5: pop
4: you
5: up
4: know,
5: encouraged.
3: Good stuff.
4: We live in the devil's armpit.
5: Track's name is, remember, 86th Speedway, like you've been kicked out.
3: Yeah.
2: All right.
5: Facebook, look it up. We're on there.
4: Right. We also have an Instagram.
2: What's that?
5: Oh,
4: it's 86th Speedway as well.
2: That was just as easy.
5: Yep.
4: Yeah.
2: Guys, can't thank you enough. We will have you back. She's a scheduler. If I do it, I usually get in trouble. Don't touch that dial. Jared Bassel, Steel Talker, coming up next on FM 96.1 AM 1170.
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0: Nicole Donnelly, and for 35 years, I've owned and managed Miramar Kitchen and Bath alongside my husband, Martin, right here in San Diego, the place we're proud to call home.
1: Over the years, we've helped more than 9,000 San Diegans create kitchens and bathrooms they love.
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6: Breaking news this hour from Town Hall. I'm Mary Rose. The Iran war is over. Correspondent John Scott reports.
7: President Trump posts on Truth Social, "This great deal will bring peace and security to the whole region. Many presidents have tried to make peace with Iran, and all have failed before me." The president continued, "The leaders of the region have, for the first time, found a president who can help them achieve real peace. With the opening of the strait upon the signing of the deal on Friday, for purposes of mine removal, oil will flow on both ends again for the region and the world." President Donald J. Trump.
6: A European fashion brand is facing backlash after controversial comments by its founder. Correspondent Ken Lorman reports.
8: Danish clothing executive Tobias Sloth is under fire for posting Islam as the one thing he would remove from Earth in a LinkedIn survey. The remark sparked accusations of racism and widespread outrage, putting his brand Norse Projects at risk of boycotts. Sloth has since apologized and deleted the comment, but criticism continues, highlighting how negative statements about Islam can quickly escalate into a global reputational crisis. Ken Lorman reporting.
6: Kentucky Senator Mitch McConnell has been hospitalized. A statement from McConnell's office says he was admitted on Sunday morning and is receiving excellent care. The reason for his hospitalization or his current condition is still unknown. The 84-year-old Republican has represented Kentucky in the U.S. Senate since 1984 and served as majority leader from 2015 to 2021. McConnell was hospitalized earlier this year after experiencing flu-like symptoms. More on these stories at townhall.com.
9: Diabetes, high blood pressure, anxiety management.